0: after he was indicted by a grand jury in Chicago on 7 counts of wire fraud. Prosecutors say Cloth operated Canadian-based Creative Wealth Media Finance Corporation. They allege that he fraudulently obtained more than $100 million from Illinois investors between 2019 and 2026. That was supposedly for film, entertainment, and gaming projects. But Cloth is accused of operating a Ponzi scheme by using money from the new investors to repay older investors. His producer credits include Joker and Ghostbusters Afterlife. I'm Mark Mayfield.
1: Most of Southern California is under an extreme heat warning or heat advisory through 8 p.m. tomorrow. Those are the headlines. I'm Bill Herenda.
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3: Studio City, the 101 southbound just before Coldwater Canyon. A stalled car is blocking the left lane. Look for delays from Woodman. Hacienda Heights, the 60 westbound just after Hacienda Boulevard. There's a report of a mattress box spring blocking the two left lanes. Look for very heavy slowing from Azusa Avenue. And Irwindale, the 210 westbound just after the 605. An earlier crash is clear of lanes. Look for residual slowing from Vernon.
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16: Welcome to What's Cooking today. It's our big weekend edition. I'm your host, Michael Horn, on the nation's food, wine, travel, health, wealth, and entertainment show. Big show lined up. A lot of things happening over the weekend. Madison Hernandez, our co-host, who's guesting with us today.
17: We have award-winning pie maker and pie expert Beth Howard telling us why the world needs more pie.
16: Yeah, they just can't get enough pie. You gotta, apple, peach, cherry. Ugh. Who else?
17: Then we're going to have Adam Klapholz telling us the social cost of splitting the bill.
16: Oh. Yeah, see, good. There's a big problem with splitting the bill these days, especially with some of these younger generations. Plus, we're going to look at stories talking about summer cocktails that feature mosquito-repelling grapefruit compounds. The travel boon to the ancient city of Troy. We're going to talk about charcuterie board tips for you. And a real fraud case in a shocking alleged estate fraud situation. Mm. Oh. Grab your cup of coffee and join us here on the show today. It's National Avocado Day today. Avocados introduced into the United States by the early USDA botanist and the explorer David Fairchild. He famously called them the veritable fruit of paradise. Now, avocados are technically, listen to this, berries. They contain more protein and fiber than other fruit. There are more than 1,000 varieties growing around the world. Zutano is the best. Z-U-T-A-N-O. Mm. Big, big avocado, small pit, delicious. We Americans consume about 53.5 million pounds of guacamole on Super Bowl Sunday alone, not counting the rest of the year. They're also known as alligator pears because of the bumpy green skin. So enjoy your avocados today. Also, National Mustard Day. Grab yourself a hot dog, slather it with a good old mustard, and you got it. It's this holiday created by the National Mustard Museum. It's an annual event, and you know, yellow mustard, Dijon, spicy, Bavarian, sweet mustard, even beer mustard. They're all good mustards. Sydney Hubbard's pressing all our buttons today, also engineering. Do you have a favorite mustard?
18: No, I'm not a fan of mustard.
16: You don't like mustard at all?
18: No.
16: Really? Ketchup?
18: Sometimes.
16: Interesting.
18: Yeah, I'm not really mustard, like a condiments person.
16: No mustard at all, huh?
18: No.
16: Okay. Well, anyway, the ancient Egyptians used mustard as a spice in medicine. And during the Middle Ages, French monks cultivated mustard, mixed it with unfermented grape juice called Mosto, M-O-S-T-O, which is where the word mustard gets its name. Dijon, France later became famous for perfecting prepared mustard. It's the bright yellow mustard we know today in America. Debuted at the 1904 World's Fair in St. Louis, where it quickly became the perfect companion to the classic hot dog. Speaking of dogs, it's a mixed breed day today. Go check out a nice puppy to go ahead and maybe bring home from the pound on mixed breed day today for doggies over there. Also, homemade pie day today. We're going to get into that. And Albarino Day, the white wine of Spain. Ooh, yes, this is a great white wine. You want to try growing in Spain, also Portugal, and in places like the United States, like Oregon, Washington, and California. Settle back, relax. What's Cooking Today, the weekend edition, is in progress. Stay with us.
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0: What's Cooking Today, the nation's food, wine, travel, health, wealth, and entertainment show. Our big weekend edition. I'm Michael Horn, Madison Hernandez, Sydney Hubbard along for the ride today. And Madison, where are we headed here with our first guest?
1: We're headed over to award-winning pie maker and pie expert Beth Howard, telling us why the world needs more pie.
0: Beth Howard, the award-winning author, as you mentioned, pie baker. She's the founder of The World Needs More Pie. Yeah, that's an organization built around her belief that pie is more than just a dessert. So, you know, pie is comforting. Beth, welcome to the broadcast.
2: Hi there. Thanks for having me.
0: It's good. Why are you, how'd you get into pie? Give us some background here.
2: Why I'm into pie? It represents so many positive things. It's about sharing and generosity. It's about love. You know, pie reminds us of our grandmothers or moms, you know, somebody special in our lives, special memories. And so it's just this wonderful connection point for people. Like, everybody loves pie. So it doesn't matter, you know, what your other interests are or beliefs are, but everybody comes together through pie. And that's just something we really need right now, is for everyone to come together.
0: And for you particularly, did it start as a kid later in life? How did you get involved?
2: Well, I would say I was born because of pie, because my mom made my dad a banana cream pie when they were dating, and she knew it was his favorite. And after he took one bite, he asked her to marry him.
0: Banana cream pie, huh?
2: Pie has many powers, including...
0: I guess. Sounds like it. So,
2: the power of love, that kind of love, yeah. So,
0: you know, we mentioned that pie has been around for centuries, and, you know, it's been a tradition. Ancient Egyptians made some pies. Give us some background. How did pie start, and how did it become such, really, a tradition here in America?
2: Well, it's, you know, you're right. It did start in ancient times, and in Egypt, in fact, they found etchings of pie inside the tombs of pharaohs.
0: Wow.
2: That's how much people like pie all the way back then. But then, of course, everything, how, you know, we migrate. And so then the Greeks made the crust edible, because at first the crust was just used to preserve and transport meat, sort of like Tupperware. And then the Greeks added butter and made it an edible crust, and they added honey. And then it went to Europe, and, you know, they made tarts. And then in England, the apple pie was born, and then they came over with the pilgrims.
0: The ancient Egyptians made their pies with what? Wheat, oats, rye, or barley crusts. And the first pies were filled with honey. Is that correct?
2: Right. The more edible ones. The first ones were meat, and the crust wasn't edible.
0: But
2: when the crust became more edible, yes, the Greeks added the honey and nuts. So then, those are tasty pies to this day.
0: I'll bet.
2: You know, anything with honey and nuts, like that.
0: Greeks and Romans had similar pastries, and then Britain called them coffins.
2: What was
0: that all about? Tell us that story.
2: You know, I don't know exactly, but you know, were they, because they were shaped like coffins, or, you know, because they made them in these sort of smaller oval shapes back in the, you know, back way back when. But it's just kind of a funny name for them, but I guess you could sort of consider it like that, right? A coffin, the way,
0: yeah, the
2: bottom and a top, and you put the lid on it and close it all up.
0: They did the same thing. They used it to preserve meat during those sea voyages. Now, the first cherry pie, someone told me, was baked for Queen Elizabeth I. Is that correct?
2: I'm not sure about that, but it sounds like that could be true. Yeah.
0: Right.
2: Or, I don't know, I thought maybe apple, but...
0: Beth Howard is an award-winning author, journalist, professional pie maker. She's really dedicated her career to celebrating the power of pie as a way to connect people, preserve traditions, create community. So what makes a homemade pie so different from one that you buy at the store?
2: It's the time you put into it. I'm just convinced of that. It's the fact that you took the time to make something with your hands for somebody else to share. That's the magic of the homemade pie. You know, people light up when you bring a homemade pie to a dinner party. It's like, if you be careful if you're a guest at a dinner party, because if you bring a pie, then all the attention goes on you. You're like a rock star because you made a pie. Oh my God, I can't believe you made a pie. Or if you make a pie for an individual and give it to them, they're like, oh, no one's ever made me a pie before. There's something so special about it, especially nowadays as we get busier and life moves faster. You know, people just really don't take the time to go in the kitchen. They think it's too messy. It takes too long. And really, the longest part of the process is just the time the pie spends in the oven. And, you know, then that's frees you up to do other things. But, you know, there's also the tactile part of it where you're engaging your senses and you're, you know, if you believe in any of that woo-woo stuff, like you're, you know, sort of putting good energy into that pie,
0: yes.
2: You know, maybe there's something to that. Who knows?
0: Right, that's what I'm thinking. So if someone asked you to name the most iconic American pie, what would you say?
2: Oh, I would say apple. Definitely.
0: Yeah.
2: Yeah. And that's my favorite. That one is my favorite one to make because I like peeling apples by hand. It kind of, feels very... it slows me down. It's kind of meditation, and it's the one I never get tired of eating.
0: Yeah, I like apple. Cherry pie is probably my favorite. Now, the key to the cherry pie for me is one that is not too sweet. I like a little bit of a tart cherry. Is that more popular than the sweet cherry pie?
2: Well, I was a pie judge at the Iowa State one year, and they are required to have their recipe next to the pie when they're
0: yes.
2: being judged. And somebody had 3 cups of sugar in their cherry pie, and that just horrified me. So, yeah, I don't know. I think maybe in Iowa they do like their things a little bit sweeter, but I definitely go far less sugar. I always go less sugar. And then you could always add ice cream, right, if it's not sweet enough.
0: That's very true. That's
2: yeah.
0: very true.
2: Yeah.
0: All right, now, let's travel around the country here in the United States. Are there certain pies that are tied to different regions of the country and maybe some stories involved with them?
2: Oh, sure. You
0: know, like apple pie, for example. Where did that start?
2: I don't know where that would have started. I mean, I really would argue that that came over with the Pilgrims. So,
0: right.
2: you know, by nature, would have started on the East Coast and worked its way across. But... like, obviously, Florida is known for its key lime pie. And the South, you know, they have chess pie, which is kind of a buttermilk custard. So there's...
0: Oh, what is that called? Chess pie?
2: Chess. C-H-E-S-S. And they don't
0: know... What's a chess pie?
2: Chess pie is... To me, I always say it tastes like a creme brulee in a pie crust.
0: Interesting.
2: It's really good.
0: And where is that one, the chess pie, located?
2: That's from the South, like, I would say, you know, Mississippi, Alabama kind of region, Georgia.
0: I love this. This is good. Can you hang in here with us?
2: Sure, sure.
0: And tell us about your website. Where do we go? And you got a book. What's the book that you have?
2: So I've written 3 books about pie, and I actually have a documentary film about pie called Pie-Owa, A Piece of America.
0: All right, stay with us here. The world needs more pie. .com. 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

0: Fastest Hour in Radio, What's Cooking Today, the nation's food, wine, travel, health, wealth, and entertainment show. Michael Horn, Madison Hernandez, Sydney Hubbard here today. And we're talking with our great guest here for National Pie Day today. If you like pie, you're going to love this because award-winning pie maker and pie expert Beth Howard is here and talking about why the world needs more pie. Beth, you mentioned you've written three books. Talk to us about them.
1: Well, I have two memoirs. One is called Making Peace, and it's about how pie helped heal the grief I had after losing my husband who passed away unexpectedly.
0: Sorry to hear that.
1: Yeah, so making and sharing pie helped reconnect me with myself and with other people, and I learned that by giving to others helped make myself feel better and therefore helped heal my grief. So, yeah, pie has, like I said before, pie has some wide-ranging magic powers. who knew? And then I lived in the American Gothic House in Eldon, Iowa, which is the famous painting American Gothic with a couple with the pitchfork, and I ran the pitchfork pie stand for 4 years. And when I moved out, I went around the world making pie in 9 countries to promote world peace, you know, just as like an American goodwill ambassador, so to teaching pie classes and tasting other people's pies around the world. And that book is called World Peace, A Pie Maker's Global Quest for Peace, Love, and Understanding.
0: That's amazing.
1: I wrote a cookbook, the Ms. American Pie Cookbook. It was after running the pie stand, I was approached to ask to write a cookbook about the recipes of my pie stand, and plus, you know, added many other recipes. So, fun.
0: So there's a book, The World Needs More Pie, or just a website?
1: That's the website. That's just the overall thing. And then, as I said, I made a documentary film that came out last summer called Piowa, A Piece of America. And that isn't just about pie in Iowa and how deeply it's ingrained in the culture, but it's really just, it's kind of more of a universal story about how much people love pie and all the different ways it shows up. And it shows up at all these things, like at the state fair and at funerals and at weddings and at all kinds of gatherings and diners and pie shops. And pie is an incredibly exhaustive subject, I got to say. You'd be surprised at how much variety you can find in that one dessert.
0: Well, help us out here. What's the biggest mistake that home bakers make when they're making pie?
1: They overwork the dough. They're so afraid of like adding too much water, or they think that it's like making bread and you're supposed to knead it and you're supposed to really work it to hold it together. And so, no, it's just that it's very quick, and you have to keep a light touch and just get your hands in and out of the bowl, you know?
0: In and out. So is that the simple secret you have for getting a flaky, tender pie crust?
1: Well, that, and I use butter. I use half butter, half Crisco, or fresh lard if I can find it, but it's a little harder to find that. And, so I do the half-half approach.
0: So half lard half, and half butter?
1: Yes, and the butter gives it such a nice flavor, and then the lard or the vegetable shortening gives it kind of a nice, lighter flakiness. All butter crust for me tends to be a little tough, and I just haven't been able to figure out how to do that better. But that's why it's very reliable to do it with half shortening or lard.
0: And they should be cold, right? Butter and water.
1: Yes, okay. And ice water. And I add as much water as it needs. I don't go by any, you know, it can only be 5 tablespoons, and God forbid you add too much water. That's not the problem. The problem is overworking the dough at the first step.
0: Okay, so for someone who's never baked a pie before, what's the, in your estimation, the easiest pie to start with?
1: I would say blueberry, because then you don't have the fuss of peeling apples and getting the slices uniform size. You know, you just throw the berries in, and, you know, it's a little bit of cornstarch and sugar, so it's super simple, very few ingredients, but yeah, just work on the crust and don't be afraid of it. That's the other thing. People are so scared to make crust and they have no confidence in themselves. And so it's really fun to see people when they see the light finally, they go, oh, I made it. I did this. It wasn't as hard as I thought. And, you know, it's because we're overthinking it, overworking it, and we think it's going to be a lot harder than it is. And if we just approach it like You know, I would say the pioneers made pie in their wagon train.
0: Pioneers.
1: Right?
0: I love
1: it. But
0: sweet or savory? Do you like, which wins your vote?
1: Sweet, generally.
0: Me too. That's good. Okay, so we want to learn more about your work, your books. The World Needs More Pie. Is that where we go for your books and everything?
1: Yes, theworldneedsmorepie.com.
0: That's a great one there. And you go around the country, so your tours are up there too?
1: Yes, I do. I am out traveling with my film these days all over across the country.
0: Beth Howard, when you travel to California, we want you in studio. Theworldneedsmorepie.com. Thank you, Beth Howard. I'm hungry for a pie. Cherry pie, please.
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4: Republican candidate for Governor Steve Hilton now says he would not extradite a California doctor who was charged with violating Louisiana's abortion laws if elected.
5: The doctor, Remy Coito, is charged with providing abortion pills to a Louisiana resident. Hilton now says the doctor did not violate California law and is protected from out-of-state prosecutions. Hilton made the announcement Friday during an appearance on Southern California's The Morning Horn radio show. During the primary, Hilton had argued that he had an obligation to honor each state's laws. Hilton will face Democrat Javier Becerra in the election for California governor this fall. I'm Rich Cassone.
4: The Los Angeles Queens are facing the New York Heights in the first game of the Women's Pro Baseball League today, and most of Southern California is under an extreme heat warning or heat advisory through 8 p.m. tomorrow evening. Those are the headlines. I'm Bill Herenda.
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6: Welcome back here to What's Cooking Today, the nation's food, wine, travel, health, wealth, and entertainment show. I'm your host, Michael Horn, with Madison Hernandez and Sydney Hubbard. 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
7: People like cheesecake. 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
6: 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I hope you're making a lot of money. There you go. Oh, boy.
7: But that's nearly 96,000 slices every single day, which is pretty crazy.
6: Unbelievable, huh? Yeah. Anyway, I'm tired of it. Knock off the cheesecake stories. Cheesecake, the restaurant chain, has 30 cheesecake flavors. It's the original. Come on. Godiva chocolate, Oreo dream extreme, fresh strawberry. Come on. You know, give me a break. What about the front part of the menu? Tell me about the burgers. Can they do anything besides cheesecake there? What's your favorite item on the menu, Madison, besides cheesecake at Cheesecake Factory?
7: Well, I haven't been there in years, but I used to really love their fish tacos.
6: Ooh, that does sound good. How about you, Sid? You ever go to the Cheesecake Factory?
8: Yeah, I've been there, but I don't know if I have, like, a favorite dish.
6: Yeah, see, it's like, you know, comes on the list about fifth place. We could go to the Cheesecake Factory. Yeah, come on.
7: I mean, it's not called the burger or the taco factory.
6: Yes, exactly.
7: It's the Cheesecake
6: Factory, would sell.
7: So.
6: That would sell. Yeah, man, that menu is like a book. Give me a break. All right, let's move along and talk about some other cheese. And we've had this story on it about three times. How much cheese do you serve per person? Although today we're talking about on our charcuterie board. So here's the deal. You got people coming over. You want to make something kind of fun and different, something they don't have when they go to people's houses. You take different cheeses, slice them up, put them there with some crackers. Martha Stewart has recommended serving 3 to 4 ounces of cheese per person on that charcuterie board. And she says a variety of local cheeses. She likes to mix hard and soft types for balance. She advises avoiding soft cheeses on hot days because they don't hold up well. They kind of melt down a little bit. So for an easy and guest-friendly setup, Martha says, give each cheese its own knife to avoid flavor mixing. Save the guests from, pre-slice these cheeses so the guests don't have to cut them during the party. And then put a mix of crackers out there, breadsticks, gluten-free options too, rice crackers, bowl cheeses. And to enhance the board, she says, contrast textures and flavors, like put some nuts for crunch, briny bites like olives or pickles, and a touch of sweetness with fig jam, guava paste, or honeycomb. All right, that's a good story. That can help you through a little get-together. This is if you know people are coming over, you put a charcuterie board together. That'd be good. Have you done a charcuterie board, Madison?
7: Oh, yeah, I love a good charcuterie board.
6: Mm-hmm. Yeah, good. I do, too. And a little, maybe a bottle of wine or two, different wines to pair with it. You can go around the clock.

0: a few times over there. Now, this is kind of an interesting story from Food and Wine. They say, what if your next summer cocktail came with a side of mosquito protection? So according to Food and Wine, a naturally occurring compound called Nootkatone, found in grapefruit and other cedar trees. Grapefruit's part of the cedar family? I don't know. Anyway, it's found in cedar trees and grapefruit, is attracting attention because it can repel mosquitoes and ticks while smelling pleasant to people. Smell this here, Madison. You got some.
1: Also, grapefruit, it's grapefruit and cedar trees, but I don't think they're saying that grapefruit is a cedar tree.
0: Okay, so it comes from either or, right?
1: Yeah, either or.
0: Okay, and it's attracting attention for its ability to repel those mosquitoes and ticks. I don't like ticks either. So the ingredient is now the star of a new whiskey-based cocktail enhancer called Skeeters. S-K-E-E-T-E-R-S, Skeeters, created by Tamworth Distilling Company in New Hampshire. New Hampshire's Tamworth, T-A-M-W-O-R-T-H, Distilling. It's a citrus-forward spray that can be mixed into drinks. Interesting. So you spray this into the drink. Don't get it confused with regular mosquito repellent, please.
1: Yeah, don't do that.
0: Don't do that. And this citrus flavored spray can be misted onto the drinks. You can even mist it onto your clothing. And the distillery says it helps keep the bugs at bay during backyard barbecues. Now, I heard a story too that Irish Spring soap you can grate around the outside of where you are, and that's a deterrent to mosquitoes. Have you heard that one?
1: Not that specifically, but I know if you have things like different essential oils like eucalyptus, there's certain plants that mosquitoes don't like.
0: Nootkatone works differently than traditional repellents like DEET. I don't know. You're sitting outside and you spray this mosquito repellent with DEET. I'm breathing that in. I don't like it. So this could be a real good thing to go with this new spray. New Hampshire's Tamworth Distilling. This enhancer, Skeeters.
1: And I think you can just plant things in your backyard. Like, I think if you planted eucalyptus or some of those plants, then it would just keep them out anyways.
0: I don't know. Those mosquitoes are tiny, and they fly away from that thing. I don't like it. Anyway, it's the things like DEET disrupt the insect's nervous systems, and that's what the repellent does, making it a natural alternative. But the Skeeter stuff, that does the same thing. So check that out. That's our tip of the day. What else we got here? Maybe we're going to talk a little bit of movies coming up in just a bit. And this funeral home worker who is accused of forging a will. You're not going to believe this story when we get to it. But in the meantime, stay tuned. We got a quick break coming up. When we come back, got some problems on splitting the bill when you're dining out or going on trips. Stay with us. It's What's Cooking Today. I'm Michael Horn, Weekend Edition. Thanks for joining us.
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0: Welcome to the Nation's Food, Wine, Travel, Health, Wealth, and Entertainment Show. I'm Michael Horn with Madison Hernandez, Sydney Hubbard. Madison, where are we headed next?
1: We're headed over to Adam Klapholz. We are talking about the social cost of splitting the bill.
0: No, we're talking about the check, everybody. You know, we've all been there. One friend books the Airbnb. Another one grabs the concert tickets. Someone covers dinner. Everyone promises, I'll pay you back. But here's the rub. For millions of Americans, especially Gen Z, that reimbursement never comes. Now, there's a new report from Zelle, calls it the avoidance economy, where people dodge uncomfortable conversations about money by ignoring payment requests, muting group chats, or hoping the debt simply disappears. So consequences can be serious. Many people covering hundreds, even thousands of dollars in shared expenses, straining friendships, in some cases going into debt themselves. So we've asked Adam Klapholz, head of product at Zelle, to discuss why payment avoidance is becoming such a common behavior. Adam, welcome to the broadcast.
2: It's great to be here. Thank you for having me.
0: It's an honor to have you. I didn't know this was such a big deal. Tell us about it. Give us more on what is avoidance economy and why is it emerging now?
2: Yeah, it's a huge deal, but it's not all bad. So the avoidance economy is when groups of friends or family members want to go out and, you know, have a social activity in real life. They want to rent a sailboat. They want to go to a Bad Bunny concert. They want to go to the World Cup. They want to go to a basketball game. They want to just go out to dinner. When groups do these events, someone oftentimes fronts the bill and pays for everyone, but then eventually everyone has to pay them back. And if the budget expectations were not clearly communicated from the people that have to pay the person back in front of the bill, this can create a ton of anxiety. And what we've seen in our study is actually, you know, friendships are deteriorating and friendships are actually ending over non-repayment or late repayment of these bills.
0: So 76% who've fronted money in this survey, the report, says they were not fully repaid. 55% say it created tension or affected their relationships in a negative way. Yeah, I've done these things before, but I'm not a Gen Z. They tell me how much I'm going to owe, and then I know what it is. Are people not expressing how much each person's going to owe or what?
2: Yeah, so I think the problem specifically to Gen Z is that they're under a lot of, they have a lot of pressure, but also they have a lot of desire to go out and do these group activities. You know, they're 15 to 30 years old now. They might have been, you know, stuck in their parents' basement during the pandemic. They're digitally native. They're, you know, looking at their friends, live these YOLO lives, you know, on social media. And there's a lot of pressure for them to do the same, to like rent the boat, to go on the expensive trip. If they're, budget can't afford that, but they're in a really tight kind of pickle when it comes to repayment, and that creates a lot of anxiety. Now, I do think a lot of this could be assuaged up front if they were better able to communicate their budget and their expectations for the trip.
0: That's true. Adam Klapholz is here, head of product at Zelle, where he leads product strategy and innovations for one of the nation's most widely used payment networks. So you deal with this every day. What role, you got a solution for us, like digital payments? How can we help people out, settle up faster, and avoid these uncomfortable money conversations?
2: Yeah, so when it comes to the mechanism of settling up faster after a group event, digital payments and Zelle specifically are going to be the best tool to do that. So, for example, if you're at a bachelor party in Austin, Texas, you have a wonderful weekend, and everyone parts ways and goes back to their respective cities across the U.S., You can pay back the person who fronted the money without being face-to-face. You don't have to go to an ATM. You don't have to find your checkbook. You don't have to write the check. You don't have to find a stamp and put it in the mail. Furthermore, Zelle is, you know, convenient within your bank app, and within a few clicks, you can send that transaction. So it's also safe. It's in the authenticated app, and it's available in 2,400 banks across the United States. What's also amazing and specific to Zelle is that the funds go straight from your bank account to the recipient's bank account. This means that they can use those funds within minutes of them landing in their account. And you can also see your account balance updating in near real time so you can better plan for future expenses. Before it ever gets to the transaction, though, in order to avoid this anxiety from happening in the first place, communicate with your friends. Tell them what your budget expectations are for the trip. Tell them what you can afford. you know, don't be embarrassed about it. This might be a great opportunity to actually make those friendships closer and build better friendships out of it.
0: And if you're going to be purchasing it, you can say, look, it's going to cost you $200 or whatever it's going to be. Let them know beforehand, correct?
2: Yeah, exactly. So if you're the one fronting the money, it's as much on you as the people who have to later repay that person. The person fronting the money makes it clear, like, hey, this boat rental is going to cost $500. These Bad Bunny tickets are going to cost $400. Is that okay with you? The two-way communication is really what's going to stop this anxiety from taking hold to begin with.
0: Yeah, these are shared experiences we're talking about, like trips, concerts, sporting events. You know, everybody wants to go. People don't want to pay. Do they really ignore sometimes conversations if they're not having a way to pay back, like with Zelle?
2: Yeah, what we saw is that there's a big chunk of people out there who actually avoid group chats where
0: wow.
2: the repayment topic come up.
0: All right, where do we get more information? Is this laid out for us at your website?
2: Yeah, so to learn more, check out Zelle.com on the avoidance economy, or also if you want to learn more about Zelle and using Zelle.
0: Yeah, Zelle seems to be an easy way to make some payments these days. 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Adam Klapholz, head of product Zelle, thanks for so much for being with us and sharing this. I hope it helps people out.
2: I appreciate it. Thank you.
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9: A better life with Dr. Sanjay Gupta.
10: How often do you stop to wonder whether you should share something that's revealing, maybe even embarrassing, with a partner, a friend, or even your boss? In her new book called Revealing, The Underrated Power of Oversharing, behavioral scientist Leslie John says doing just that can help you deepen relationships that are vital to your life. We need people to trust us in order to get things like love, friendship, and career success. That's what she told us. When you make yourself vulnerable by revealing something sensitive, it does make other people trust you. In turn, when you ask someone to reveal something about themselves, showing that interest will generally lead someone to like you more. Why? Because people like to be asked about themselves, she says. It also signals that they are discriminating and choosy, but in a good way. I'm Dr. Sanjay Gupta, helping you live a better life.
11: 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And it does the greatest job on steaks. I'm going to do some flat irons this week. It does a great job on chicken, including chicken breasts. I have a video on my social media at Randy Wang Radio on Instagram and Facebook. You can see me doing some sausages on there. 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Even does a great job on shrimp, on veggies. 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

0: Food, Wine, Travel, Health, Wealth, and Entertainment Show. I'm your host, Michael Horn. Madison Hernandez, Sidney Hubbard here. So the blockbuster film, The Odyssey, is, filling up the movie theaters everywhere. Have you seen that, Madison?
1: No, I haven't.
0: It's inspiring travelers to visit one of history's most legendary destinations. Now, according to Travel and Leisure, Google searches for travel to Troy have skyrocketed since the film's release. Some people saying, is there really a Troy? Yeah, in Turkey, searches for travel to Troy are up more than 3,400%. Flights to Troy up nearly 1,000%. Searching, asking, is Troy a real place, have also surged because the moviegoers discover this ancient city actually exists in modern-day Turkey. Really? You're going to go to Turkey just to see Troy? I don't know. Just watch the movie a second time or something, right?
1: Yeah. Just buy Sydney? Another movie ticket.
0: Yeah, Sydney, you going to go to Troy after watching The Odyssey?
2: I don't want to go, no.
0: It's a UNESCO World Heritage Archaeological Site, so that's important. There's only a few of these around the world. UNESCO historical sites. So you can walk through the ruins, believed to date back thousands of years, visit the replica of the Trojan horse. Travel experts say it's the latest episode of set jetting, not jet setting, set jetting, where blockbuster movies inspire fans to book real-life vacations to places found on screen. Put that through your Zelle account. I wonder how much that'll set you back. Now, here's the deal. A guy in Houston, a funeral home worker, facing multiple felony charges after prosecutors accused her of orchestrating an elaborate scheme to steal a deceased man's $2.2 million estate. According to the investigators, the woman allegedly forged the victim's will, falsely claimed to be his wife and sole heir, used fake estate documents to access bank accounts, vehicles, and other assets. Authorities say she obtained the man's personal info while working at a funeral home, and she may have targeted other grieving families as well. Investigators also allege several families never received the remains of their loved ones entrusted to her care. So the suspect has been charged but not convicted. Well, what are you waiting for here as the case is pending? So serious stuff. Come on. And how do you not know you didn't get the remains right away? I'd be on that phone right away, wouldn't you?
1: Yeah, definitely. But you and I are like that. I feel like we're on it, but I don't know.
0: And forget movies, music, even books. Travelers now are embracing what's called a viral trend known as raw dogging it, a flight. I'm going to raw dog it, where they pass the entire trip with no entertainment at all. Travel and Leisure participants simply stare ahead, watch the flight map, sit quietly for hours, saying it gives them time to reflect, disconnect, and mentally recharge. Experts warning that taking the trend too far by skipping food and water, bathroom breaks, or movement can increase the risk of dehydration, even blood clots on long flights. So watch it when you're raw dogging it. I did that in the back seat of a Ford pickup. Never again. All right, that's our show. If you missed anything, log on to our website. Portions of our show today brought to you by Zelle. How do you get our cell phone app, Madison?
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0: 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That's the number. Hit send. When the call is answered, say, find my podcast. I'll ask you which one. You say, what's cooking today? It's in a link right to your phone. For our executive producer, Courtney Cadera, for Madison Hernandez, Sidney Hubbard, I'm Michael Horn. Have a great weekend until Monday.
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7: Multiple law enforcement agencies are responding to an active shooter incident near an In-N-Out Burger location in Twin Falls, Idaho. There is a heavy police presence in the area, with roads and a bridge blocked off. Reports state that at least three are dead and two injured. Americans in the Middle East are being urged to consider leaving the region amid growing uncertainty. An advisory from the State Department says U.S. citizens should be prepared to depart on short notice and cautions of possible flight disruptions and security risks as the conflict with Iran escalates. The alert comes as multiple sources report the U.S. and Israel are preparing for a new round of strikes against Iran's energy infrastructure. Actor Vincent Pastore has died at the age of 80. Pastore's manager confirmed today that his body was found by friends at his home in the Bronx. Pastore was best known for his role on HBO's The Sopranos as Salvatore Bopincero, one of the show's central characters. The federal government is proposing new water limits for states using the Colorado River. More from Lisa Carton.
8: The river is a critical resource for the West, providing drinking water as well as supporting agriculture in cities across the Southwest. The proposed plan comes as the seven states that rely on the river have been unable to reach an agreement on new management rules before current guidelines expire.
7: Recently released court documents show Hunter Biden claims he has no money and can't afford his legal fees. The deposition is related to an ongoing lawsuit between Biden and firm Winston Taylor for unpaid legal fees. The law firm claims the former president's son owes them $17 million for representing him in criminal prosecutions, congressional investigations, and defamation suits against his critics. He argues that Winston Taylor knew he would be unable to pay his legal fees when it agreed to take him on as a client and claims the parties agreed to work something out. According to the transcript, Biden said, "My family doesn't have any money, and it's not their debt anyway." He also stated he has no assets or anything of value. I'm Rob Martier.
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10: Pilot of an F-35 fighter jet that crashed at the Marine Corps Miramar Air Base in San Diego ejected and was recovered.
11: Officials at the base say the pilot was taking part in a training mission Friday morning at around 10 a.m. NBC7 reports the wreckage from the crash left a football-sized patch of scorched earth in the middle of an open field several feet away from an airport runway. The cause of the crash is unknown. The pilot is expected to be okay. I'm Jim Forbes.
10: Most of Southern California is under an extreme heat warning or heat advisory through 8 p.m. tomorrow evening. Meanwhile, a recent WalletHub study ranked Fremont, California, as one of the five happiest cities in the U.S. based on factors like income, mental well-being, physical health, and social connections. Those are the headlines. I'm Bill Herenda.
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0: to the explosive Fred Dreyer Sports Show. The all-pro defensive end, the acting legend, the iconic superstar. Ladies and gentlemen, please, if you will, welcome to the microphones here at the CRN Broadcast Network, the one and only Fred Dreyer.
1: Well, thanks so much. Very much. Not really a much, but thanks a lot. Somebody's been monkeying with my microphone, and I approve.
0: Somebody's been in that studio screwing it all up. Every show does something different in that place. I'm Michael Horn, along with producer Corey Marino, J.D. Jeremy Dayton. What'd they mess up on you, Fred?
1: They didn't mess up anything. They used too much chrome cleaner on the stem.
0: Oh, elbow.
1: So when I grab it to emphasize certain words, three-letter words, It kind of like rattles around a little bit.
0: That's good.
1: Yeah.
0: I have that problem in my head when I try to... Something rattles around in there.
1: We still don't have, I see remnants of it, we still don't have a buffet lined up for our studio.
0: Well, we ordered donuts for you again this week.
1: No, I saw that, and, you know, if you don't jump on those things right away...
0: Oh, man, I'm telling you.
1: They'll chase you down the hall.
0: Here's the thing about donuts. Everybody's got their own kind, but I have found most people forget they like the old fashions. You know, not the ones that are just simply glazed and puffed up. These are the ones that are, you know, nicely covered with a glaze. And you get them in a regular glaze.
1: Yeah.
0: You get a lemon glaze. You get them in a chocolate donut itself. I bet you bought got the chocolate one, Fred. Am I right?
1: No, I did not. I got a real rocky road looking thing with peaks and valleys.
0: I don't think that was a donut, Fred.
1: I was going to say.
0: It might have been some kind of bait for the rats in the studio.
1: That might be true.
0: Get him a good donut, would you please? Corey, G.
2: I'm on it.
0: Okay, we'll take care of it for you. We got lots to talk about today. Baseball, coming back from the All-Star break. Everybody stinks. And basketball and a whole lot more. Stay with us. It's the Fred Dreyer Show in session. Thanks for joining us.
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0: 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Hit send. When the call is answered, say, find my podcast. He'll ask you what podcast. You say, the Fred Dreyer Show.
1: Yeah, may I just interrupt you just,
0: oh, please,
1: just a show, moment here before we
0: please.
1: Before
0: excuse
1: we overdose and spend our budget on my music.
0: Mm-hmm.
1: I'd like to request Little Richard as my soundtrack.
0: Okay,
1: is that,
0: we'll work on
1: that. Is that possible?
0: Last time we did that, I think we got kicked off
1: our
0: YouTube channel.
1: Hey, look. Yeah. This
0: is, we played a little too much of it.
1: Went
0: to the generic music.
1: What's it say about our music department?
0: Well, it's just you got to have music licensing rights to it. So I can see you hosting, Fred,
1: apparently.
0: Though. Seriously. You
1: yes.
0: have one of those Amazon Alexa units, and you sometimes angry, sometimes friendly, shout at it to play your favorite songs from time to time, don't you?
1: Well, you got to let them know who's boss. And so you've been to my plush home in the hills.
0: Yes, I have.
1: And it goes without saying that I am the master of my musical domain, right?
0: Yeah, beautiful.
1: And you've been there, and you've actually got up and did the bop.
0: I've shut it off.
1: And the hoochie coo.
0: Oh, hold on, Fred.
1: Tutti Frutti. Well, it's a start. Yeah, it's a start. That's a little.
0: Ladies and gentlemen, welcome back here to the Fred Dreyer Radio Show with the Fred Dreyer theme. Here he is again, the iconic actor, the incredible football legend, Fred Dreyer.
1: Well, thanks very much, ladies and gentlemen. Welcome to our show. Welcome to the Little Richard Fred Dreyer hosted show. And I got to tell you, I miss my calling. Right,
0: you would be a DJ.
1: Right,
0: I could
1: Jeremy?
0: See you hosting an overnight show.
2: Plus,
0: now,
2: if
0: I'd like
2: talk
0: to know
2: about
0: one
2: it,
0: question. I have a question now, Fred.
1: Yeah, oh sure.
0: I was seated in Jeremy Dayton's chair. This guy obviously did not show up for the show on time, and now I've been booted out of the chair, and Jeremy Dayton's sitting there. What the heck's going on in the studio there?
2: Well, I was looking for Fred because he left the set last week, and then he just showed up. I didn't realize he was already in his seat. That's why I was empty.
1: Oh,
2: but we found him.
1: Wow.
0: It's kind of like when I was in grade school, fourth chair violin. You know, you got to move your way up. Now, gentlemen, if we could, we usually start sports, and we're going to get right to it, but I want to talk a little bit about this show you were at. Can we put the photo up that our good friend Pamela Johnson of the Works For Me fan club for Fred Dreyer? By the way, that's on Facebook, Works For Me fan club. That's Fred's official fan club show. And apparently there's a terrific photo. Now, in the show prep that I was handed, I thought, Fred, you look kind of sick. And then I realized Well, there were a lot of lines in your face, and I print out and sometimes use the paper a second time by flipping it over, and the green highlighter sort of came through, and I was thinking, hey, Fred looks like he might have that cyclospora lettuce disease right there, but no, it isn't. You look great in this picture.
1: Well,
0: I'm
1: on the right, just so you know, just to keep things going. I'm on the right.
2: Fred looks happy.
1: Stephanie's
0: lovely Dee Dee McCall Stephanie Kramer. And you, of course, played the role of Rick Hunter. And it looks like you guys are having fun.
1: I'm not a cop. While I'm in the air seeking out good and evil, I'm not a cop. So I just want you to know that this is This is a foregone conclusion here.
0: Do you know your show is all over TV again? MeTV turned it on the other night. It's everywhere being played again. Do you get a lot of respect when you go into, let's say, like a Burger King or a Jack in the Box or whatever?
1: None
0: people
1: at all.
0: Give you a wide berth while you're going in out of your coffee and your hamburger?
1: Well, some do. Most people recognize me. That mm-hmm. means 51%.
0: That's pretty good.
1: So most people recognize me, and we have a nice chat, and especially in airports.
0: So tell me about this show. Was it a successful show? A lot of people come up and say hi.
1: It's one of the better shows.
0: It is?
1: Yeah, it's one of the better shows.
0: This was in Tennessee, was it?
1: Yes.
0: Knoxville?
1: Yes, it was.
0: Yeah.
1: And it was, I had a... my back, I've had back issues here for a while.
0: Hold on. Wait a minute.
1: It's prevented me from running down evil.
0: Okay. So, Hunter, not only does he have trouble opening the door in the first two seasons of that beat up squad.
1: Be careful.
0: Now, don't want to get you upset. Now you can't run after the guys. Well, listen, Fred.
1: There's a lot of assists
0: behind
1: that steering wheel.
0: You threw more people off the top of roofs of buildings than anybody in the history of television. Do you think that has worked now to your disadvantage here in later years, where maybe the old back has given out a bit?
1: Well, it does sometimes, but for the most part, I managed to cooperate with my foe and pound them senseless before I heave them off the side of the building.
0: You remember that time Jackie Gleason was a guest star and he was the bad guy? I saw you do a double Heimlich maneuver to get him off the roof.
1: He was allowed, I believe.
0: And he was heavy, too.
1: Yeah.
0: So this is a great photo of you guys there. And when's your next show coming up?
1: Well, the shows that are scheduled throughout the year, and... not all of us are selected to go, nor do all of us want to go to all of them, because it's tough, as I found out here, going from L.A. to Dallas, Texas,
0: a
1: 2-hour holdover.
0: Oh, no.
1: Getting there, getting in at 2 o'clock, having to sit on the tarmac because of all kinds of... problems with the ground crew and what have you, and that's where this picture was taken on the
0: Dee Dee McCall was part of the ground crew.
1: Yeah, she was working the flashlights.
0: But
1: so it's tough. You fly out of and into airports, and it's a very long weekend.
0: So you went out of, was it LAX or Burbank?
1: I went out of Burbank.
0: Oh, that's good. And then you got into, you had a layover in Texas?
1: Dallas.
0: Dallas, Texas.
1: Yeah.
0: The hub. Did you fly like Delta?
1: You know, we didn't. We fell all the way through. We American.
0: American, okay.
1: Who recently had a situation here where they shut down all their airplanes for 3 or 4 days.
0: Really?
1: Yeah.
0: Checking things out.
1: And you're always susceptible to the machinations of travel.
0: Yes.
1: And although the people are nice, they want to get where they're going, so they kind of bowl their way through the airport. And it's, for the most part, a good experience. People are great, but it's you need a break, during the day, and so we negotiate those types of things, better seating.
0: You flew with Mac again. The Mac of Nations. Is that what you mentioned? Is he still flying the flights and making sure everything goes well?
1: Yeah, Mike. Mac.
0: Mac of Nations, yeah.
1: Mac of Nations.
0: Mm-hmm. Yeah. All right, we're going to take a break. That one will fall on By the way, this outline's really another good show. We got to get to it. So when we come back, we promise sports coming up. But we started with, at your request, everybody, a little bit of Hollywood biz.
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0: We're back with the one and only Fred Dreyer Show, the all-pro defensive end, the acting legend. Every week we heard it this time. 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And a lot of stuff to talk about. And an interesting segment coming up here now.
1: Excuse me, Mike, before we get started.
0: Thanks
1: to Jeremy Dayton and to Corey Marino for tolerating Mike Horn. It's tough.
2: He sent us donuts again.
1: He sent you two weeks. A workman's basket. Like a workman's basket of donuts.
0: And, 2 weeks in a row, your favorites. And the expensive ones.
1: And,
2: the
1: delivery system was faint, if at all, stout. And they had to run parallel to the freeway and get to Mike's house before he went on the air.
0: And they did it. They got him. So we got a couple of producers on this show, JD, Jeremy Dayton, Corey Marino. They do a great job. And I'm sorry, we're the Seinfeld of sports talk. Sometimes we do a segment about absolutely nothing. Okay, so let's get into it. Corey, explain to me what's going on here now, because I was not aware of this. I see it, and now that you brought it up here as our first show topic, I now believe it. But hit by pitches is at an all-time high in Major League Baseball.
17: Yeah, Jeremy actually sent this to us today. So
0: Jeremy, I'm sorry.
17: No, it's all good.
0: You explain it to us, Jeremy.
2: It was just one of the headlines on ESPN, and I thought it was pretty fascinating because I know the Orioles have had a couple guys had broken hand bones due to getting hit by a pitch. I didn't realize it was like an epidemic that like it was at all-time highs the last 5 years, this year included, of just pitchers plunking hitters. And, you know, if you listen to certain players like Bryce Harper, it's about pitchers. They're hunting velocity and spin on the ball rather than just location, like the Greg Maddoxes of the past. So they're just, they don't have the same control, and they're crowding hitters, and hitters are paying the price.
0: You know, I think that could be true, Fred. Let's get your thoughts on this, because I wonder why pitchers don't go a full nine innings. It's because they're trying to throw as hard as they can with as much spin as they can, and their arms burn out in about two seasons. Am I right?
1: Well, look, they burn out no matter what they're throwing. And if they can take a couple of the hitters with them along the way, then that's kind of like the philosophy.
0: Okay.
1: But the some of them just don't know how to control their pitches, and so most of them will crowd. Most hitters will crowd the plate, looking to take a hit, and they're not doing that against 98-99 miles an hour.
2: Yeah.
1: They're doing it against the curve, they're doing it a lot. They're getting a lot of hitters to go across the center of the plane of the bat, of the base, and get real radical spin on the ball and make the batters go for it, swing, out of the strike zone for it, and then they fold back in to get the last strike, and it's a real conundrum. You have to make sure that the batters are you figured them out. Like this last week, the Seattle Mariners had a game plan to go after the outside part of the plate, and they did that, and it was successful for a while. And if the pitchers don't adjust, therefore come inside with hard heat. That's a slang there, Jeremy.
0: I thought it was a liniment for your shoulder.
1: High hard heat. Yeah, that's the name of the TV show.
2: Slang or innuendo?
0: Hard heat.
1: We can put it into committee and find out what the hell's going on. We'll find out what the hell's going on. See who's copying anyway. So you've got a lot of this stuff here that is ready to roll when the game starts, and then there's an adjustment made by pitchers to where the catcher, where the batters are lining up, either tight to the plate to get the outside pitch, or moving it around. And the Dodger game was a good example of that the other night.
0: Now, Jeremy, you mentioned that. You mentioned on one day, May 26th of this year, 29 batters were hit by the pitch. But you analyzed why it was happening. You're saying pitchers prioritizing velocity over spin. And here's another one that I didn't think of, Fred. The sticky stuff crackdown. You know, they have to look at the hands and the glove now of the pitcher after every inning. They can't use that sticky stuff to make them control the pitches.
2: Oh. Well, there is that other side to it, too, that I'm sure we'll get to, but that batters are so well protected now, they are encouraged. I mean, we got a story here of Sam Antonacci, a White Sox rookie, who has always been encouraged to lean in and take the hit, a la Corbin Bunsen in Major League. When they need a runner, just lean into it. Take one for the team, as they say.
0: Yeah.
2: So any way to get on base, and the combination of the increased velocity, losing control of the pitchers, and the batter's willingness to step in there, except when Fred said it's 98 to 100 miles an hour and you don't want it at the head. But, yeah, it's a recipe for a lot of people getting plunked.
0: Well, that rookie, that Sam Antonacci, said he was coached in college to stay in there and take the hit in college, Fred.

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4: What is it?
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4: Crazy. Unbelievable.
5: And super, they made the bases bigger.
4: Yeah.
6: They're like the size of
5: a pizza box.
6: That's being kind.
5: Wow.
4: Yeah, they are pretty big, those bases now, to get the guys out. Now, what about this Tariq Skubal? Is that his name?
5: Tariq Skubal.
4: Tariq Skubal.
5: Yeah, he's the bell of the ball right now.
4: He has 1,000 career strikeouts already. Tell us about this guy.
5: Yeah, he's the last couple of years he's been the ace that everybody's been wanting on their team, because the Detroit has either been in the mix or just kind of riding the edge there. And so he got 1,000 strikeouts as a Tiger, and he was the fastest in Tigers history, and then only Hall of Famer Randy Johnson reached the milestone faster among left-handed pitchers, so he's really good.
7: Quick note.
5: Yeah.
7: Quick note, he hit that milestone today in the first inning. The Tigers would take a 7-0 lead on the Orioles after beating us 14-0 yesterday, but guess what the final score was in 12 innings? Yes, 30. We knocked Tariq Skubal out of the game in the seventh, and we went on
4: Tell
7: to
4: us.
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4: Tell us about
7: 12
4: us.
7: Innings. The Orioles, one of their like very few high points this season was in that very game that Tariq Skubal did that. Thank you, Orioles.
4: JD is part owner of the Baltimore Orioles. We'll take a break, come back with more. Stay with us here. It's the Fred Dreyer Show.
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10: New car prices are causing buyers to go deeper into debt to finance purchases. Data from Edmunds shows almost 30% of new car buyers have an average remaining balance of $7,000 on cars traded in the second quarter of 2026. That's the highest for a second quarter on record. I'm Steve Cumming.
9: A search by dozens of investigators yesterday of actress Linda Blair's Los Angeles County home, which doubles as an animal rescue, did not result in any seizure of animals, according to multiple reports. Most of Southern California is under an extreme heat warning or heat advisory through 8 p.m. tomorrow night. And the Los Angeles Queens are facing the New York Heights in the first game of the Women's Pro Baseball League today in Springfield, Illinois. Those are the headlines. I'm Bill Herenda.
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1: I love my Solaire infrared grill. I've had it for over a year now, and I use it every single week. And it does the greatest job on steaks. I'm going to do some flat irons this week. It does a great job on chicken, including chicken breasts. I have a video on my social media at Randy Wang Radio on Instagram and Facebook. You can see me doing some sausages on there. I'm going to put up some videos of some chicken breasts later this week. Even does a great job on shrimp, on veggies. The grill heats up to 1,000 degrees in just 3 minutes, which, you know what's the side effect of that? The grill heats up so quickly, and I'm not taking 25 minutes before I actually put something on there. My propane tank is lasting way longer than I thought it would. Big fan of this thing. You should find out if the Solaire makes sense for you. Learn about the technology. 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

0: 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Check out our YouTube channel. You'll see the bouncing heads up there on the screen. We'd love to say hello to you. Now, baseball season getting near the trade deadline. When is this deadline coming up, guys?
1: I think it's August 3rd.
0: Okay, so
2: yeah, next week.
0: Next week. Say the teams in the mix. Dodgers are in the mix. They always are, looking for more pitchers, I'm sure. Brewers and Tampa Bay's, they need some help in their rotation. The Braves and the Yankees want to monitor the market, looking for them to some teams willing to empty their farm systems without touching some of their star players. What do you think is going to happen here, Fred?
2: Well, the Dodgers are the team that are the richest in terms of actual talent on the field, and talent that is under control of their parent team. And
0: yeah.
2: So whatever they trade, seems to be what everybody wants, and they'll see pretty much down the road here. Ohtani and all these guys are not
0: touchable.
2: Is it touchable? Is that the word I'm looking for?
1: Untouchable.
0: Protected. Untouchable. Yeah.
2: So anyway.
0: Not touchable, untouchable.
2: Yeah.
0: You name it whatever you like.
2: You can touch them before you don't. See, that's the gag. The Dodgers are going to just wait. And I understand that they're going to wait until Monday the 3rd at midnight, you know. That's what the Dodgers do.
0: Last minute deals,
2: yeah,
0: lining
2: well,
0: up
2: yeah.
0: like you do in front of the Home Depot for $2 poinsettias. Now Ohtani said his left knee's improving. He's not in the pitching rotation right now. He is still batting, and the injury updates. Let's just take a look at around the league. Let's look at the Dodgers. Enrique Hernandez returned injured from the injured list Tuesday. Edwin Diaz and the guys that play those trumpets when he comes into pitch going to return on Wednesday. Blake Snell could rejoin the rotation next week. Tyler Glasnow expected to begin a rehab assignment. Will Smith, is he back, Corey?
1: No, he's still covering from the neck injury, and he just started baseball activities without discomfort, so they said mid-August, maybe late August.
0: So look for a Dodgers that, with all those injuries and a lot to the pitchers we mentioned, they still have Yamamoto, Snell, Glasnow, Sasaki, Robleski, Sheehan in their rotation, and you got to have a lot of pitching, I think, Fred.
2: Oh, well, listen, as much as the Dodgers have it, they also have a couple of guys there that they would gladly part with in a package deal for
1: Scooble.
2: Scooba.
3: It's French.
2: Scooba. Yeah, he's a side slinging
1: slasher.
2: Frenchman, that's what he is.
0: He's a slasher?
2: He's a slasher.
0: Can't wait to see that bobblehead. Okay, so the what's this Betrayal of Shohei Ohtani podcast? Is this thing out and available for listenership now?
1: I think it's on at the by the end of the week, so depending on when you're listening to this, it should be on. But it's about his interpreter stealing all his money, yeah, not all of it.
2: And, about that guy.
1: And gambling it away. And it's a 30 for 30.
2: 60 million? Yeah.
1: He stole 17 million.
0: Yippee Mizuhara is only the only guy that was talking to him. He's the guy that told Ohtani he was in trouble, that someone was stealing his money. And it was him that was the interpreter. And a lot of people didn't believe it, but some are saying now The guy had a gambling addiction, and a lot of people are saying now they believe it once they hear this podcast. None of you guys have heard it yet, I guess. I haven't.
1: I have not. It's new. It's, you know, ESPN 30 for 30, they do those investigative reporting. So they made a podcast out of this one instead of one of their 30-minute shows.
0: Yeah. So that should be something to look for.
3: Yeah. There's people out there ready to capitalize on your addiction, like this bookie was with Otani's translator, that's for sure. Giving him a credit line of $40 million, knowing that Otani was backing him. It's like, wow.
0: And then there's the tell-all book that'll be coming out.
3: Sure, a movie eventually.
0: Now, the NFL is looking at business revenues. I keep saying, how can you afford to watch these games? Because the NFL gets streaming money, TV money, revenue from sales all over the place over there. They're saying now that maybe the NFL should start and look at the Green Bay Packers model, where it's the league finances. They're the only publicly owned NFL franchise required to release financial statements because they, like every owner of the team, get automatic money given to them on a revenue check. Is that right, guys?
1: Yeah, so basically this the NFL has a weird, because they're privately owned, no, they don't have to show you what they make or anything in their books. But because the only way we get to look at it as fans and as analysts is that the Green Bay Packers are not privately owned. They're owned by the city and the state and the community. So they actually get to see how much they made from just the revenue sharing that they made $453 million per team.
2: Yeah, they fall under public record.
1: Mm-hmm.
2: Yeah, so
0: luxury suites, ticket sales, sponsorships, stadium concessions, merchandise, local radio TV deals, ticket revenue. Boy, I'll tell you, premium seating, so many things that they can get money from that maybe this is the way everybody should go. And then the you got to see what they're making, and maybe then everybody can be at more of a par of making a lot of money if they have a good team, Fred.
2: Well, look, it's the old adage of what we do with our company is our business. We have individual contracts, and it's none of anybody else's business. And unless there's evil doings going on, then there's no call to turn your books over to for scrutiny. And I remember when I was playing for the Rams, it was we play the Packers all the time, and there was always something in the newspapers about that. It was always something there that was had something to do, or an outside source in a different state was threatening to sue the Packers because they were hiding money, and it was always the topic of consternation, I guess you would say. And it was pretty good. I for one let them own as much as they can. It doesn't affect me. I mean, as long as their checks cash, and which is true.
0: Yeah.
2: You know, if your check's cash, then what the hell? You're in good shape.
0: Yeah, that's true. So maybe this could be a model somewhere. And, teams, there could be a salary cap. There's only 32 franchises. So as long as you get ownership in one of those, you're in.
2: Well, you know what's interesting about that?
0: What?
2: You're facing the oncoming onslaught of international money entering the national football.
0: That's right.
2: And you think there's a conundrum now for these teams? You're going to have international money, and it's going to be a lot of fun. You know,
0: money they make off those boring soccer games.
2: Oh, yeah, God.
0: I mean, compare it to hockey. It's very much set up like hockey with the backfield, the front field. Everybody said USA team was great. They were hanging out that last game in the back. They never went up and challenged the goalie. And you'd have 40 shots on goal in a hockey game, and in a soccer game, 3 shots on goal. Wow, that's really great. You know, it's exciting play.
3: Or if you're Argentina, 0 against Spain.
0: Exactly.
2: They shot. They did not shoot for 2 hours.
0: Crazy. Yeah. Fred was timing it.
2: Yeah, they tapped the ball back and forth.
0: Back and forth. And when they get hit, they go down like actors, Fred. You would play well in there. You have the acting bug in you. And they could kind of throw a kick at you. You could go down and grab your groin and roll around there for a while.
2: Thank you, Mike.
4: Phantom.
0: Dryer.
4: Phantom trip.
0: Take some time and get a good penalty for your team.
2: Well, I'll take it in the sack if the cash comes with it.
1: Oh, yeah, the good ones get paid a lot.
2: Yeah, I don't think there's. These are all sissies, all these people. They can't kick to the pouch.
0: How many times the player takes it in the sack is a new way, a new ruling there in the FIFA world. That's good.
2: Yep.
0: Yep. So now what is who put this? We got by the way, is the Fred Dryer show, one and only Fred Dryer. I'm Michael Horn. Our producers Corey Marino, JD Jeremy Dayton. Who found this story about going deep with the unlikeliest performance enhancing drugs? Smooth jazz. Yeah. What the hell is this all about?
1: This Mickey Dusgy explored the absurd premise that smooth jazz could be the next big advantages for teams as they look to make a calm and uplifting experience to give you an edge and be happier and confident.
2: So you give a dope to these guys and then challenge them to kick the guy the end ball. Yeah, that's a real Monday night special.
0: Hey,
3: nice.
0: Welcome to the locker room. I'm your doctor, and Fred.
2: Come on over here and let me strap you up.
0: A little smooth jazz. Want to calm you down for the game. Take a listen to some David's Cause. Yeah, Fred.
2: Oh, yeah.
3: Want to add some Tiger Balm to that?
2: Yeah, smooth jazz. It's brought to you by Mike Horn.
0: Yeah.
2: Coming up, Boney. Trunk load of smooth jazz.
0: Boney Maroney coming up. Going to be good. It's beautiful. I think we should do our show with that smooth jazz going on.
1: Just playing the whole time. See, it makes you calmer and happier.
3: See if it enhances.
1: And they said if you're calmer and happier, more confident, it's kind of like the old primetime saying, you look good, you feel good, you play good, but in a different way.
2: Smooth jazz.
0: The Fred Dryer Show. We're going to make you a DJ, Ed, Fred. You could
3: musical steroids.
2: Slide a little Richard tune in.
0: There you go. Smooth little Richard. Especially
2: True Fine Mama. Just get True Fine Mama in there.
0: That's it.
2: And that'll run these Euros right at the end of the stadium.
0: All right, LeBron James has selected his team, 76ers. We'll have a little bit of that for you. Yeah, Stay with us here. It's the Fred Dryer Show. Email Fred Dryer@crntalk.com.
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0: We're back to wrap things up here on the Fred Dreyer Show. Here's Julie Michael Horn, producers Corey Marino, J.D. Jeremy Dayton, star of our show, Fred Dreyer. So, LeBron James, he says he's going to help make the 76ers a championship team. What do you think, Fred?
2: Well, I do wish him well. I think he's got his work cut out for him. That's a hard sport, you know.
0: Yep.
2: Into the 88th game of the year.
0: Reuniting with his old 76ers, the president there, Mike Gansey, who worked in Cleveland's front office when LeBron was there. So
2: yeah, I mean, he's got his work cut out for him, as does the viewing audience. They have to decide how important.
0: What about Caitlin Clark, man? She drives the WNBA All-Star ticket surge. The ticket prices soared to about $343 just before tip-off in Chicago. Prices in 2025, $71 when Clark missed the game. Come on. Smell the toast burning here. They're choking her out, and the WNBA coming under fire. They had to get Silver in there, the NBA guy, to go ahead and kind of take down the woman that's running the WNBA. What do you think?
2: Well, those black girls giving her a hard time.
0: They are.
2: Yeah.
0: And Kathy Engelbright is the NBA commissioners, and Silver had to get in there and take care of it. So just leave her alone. If it wasn't for her, nobody'd be watching, I'll tell you that. What do you think, guys?
1: I mean, they would be on commercial flights once again. That's the only comeback I'd be like. I'd be like, you guys like your planes? Keep hitting me.
3: There's agenda behind it all. There's been a lot of great players that didn't promote the same way. There's a whole lot of stuff behind the scenes, but good riddance, LeBron. He probably chose them. There's no lose. If he had went to the Warriors, they had already won a bunch. He goes to the 76ers, he's a king in Philly if they happen to win.
1: They said he would have gone to New York if they didn't win.
3: Right. Because then he can't be the reason.
1: He wanted to be the reason.
0: That's our show, everybody. Check it out. Email Fred Dreyer at crntalk.com. Final thoughts from you, Fred Dreyer.
2: Have we mutilated this hour?
0: Nope. I think it's been one of our better shows.
2: You think so?
0: Jeremy,
2: you think
3: so? Oh, yeah.
2: It's a pretty good show.
1: I liked it.
2: I don't see why you didn't like it, Mike.
0: I didn't get a donut.
2: Well,
8: ABC, Los Angeles, Orange County, a Cumulus Media Station. At least three people are dead after an active shooter incident near an In-N-Out Burger in Twin Falls, Idaho. Authorities say two others were injured when shots were fired and chaos erupted in the area filled with other businesses this afternoon. Posting on social media, the governor of Idaho asked residents to keep the Twin Falls community in their prayers. U.S. citizens throughout the Middle East are being urged to consider leaving as tensions rise across the region. An advisory from the State Department says U.S. citizens to be prepared to depart on short notice and cautions of possible flight disruptions and security risks as the conflict with Iran escalates. The alert comes as multiple sources report the U.S. and Israel are preparing for a new round of strikes against Iran's energy infrastructure. Californians headed to the beach to beat the heat could see some dangerous conditions. Rich Cassone with details.
9: Big waves and dangerous surf are hitting beaches up and down the California coast this weekend.
10: They're pretty rough.
11: Very pretty, very intense. I wasn't expecting the waves being so big.
9: The National Weather Service has issued a high surf advisory through 5 p.m. tonight for beaches in Southern California and a beach hazard statement for the Bay Area. Rip currents and high surf are possible just a week after the dramatic rescue of a boy on a Santa Cruz beach was caught on camera. Eddie Donlin of the Mee Foundation says waves can be unpredictable.
12: It might look kind of flat one moment, and then the next thing you know, there's like a 6-foot wave or whatever.
9: The National Weather Service says breaking waves as high as 10 feet are possible.
8: FIFA is dropping its plan to sell stakes in the World Cup to private investment. FIFA President Gianni Infantino's plan to raise $20 billion by selling stakes to outside investors sparked a massive backlash, including a vote by the European soccer's governing body to boycott all FIFA events, including the World Cup. In a statement out Friday, Infantino confirmed the deal with a group led by Joshua Kushner. The brother of President Trump's son-in-law, Jared Kushner, will no longer be moving forward. I'm Rob Martier.
13: 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KABC.
14: Nearly a dozen Bay Area residents have been detained by immigration agents at San Francisco International Airport.
15: Attorneys say the detentions are part of a new Trump administration deportation crackdown at the airport. The Department of Homeland Security has not said how many have been arrested. Federal officials say the policy stops people without legal status from flying, but critics even say Trump's first administration did not target travelers. Officials are warning immigrants with unresolved cases to avoid airports. I'm Steve Cumming.
14: A recent WalletHub study ranked Fremont, California as one of the five happiest cities in the U.S. based on factors like income, mental well-being, physical health, and social connections. And most of Southern California is under an extreme heat warning or heat advisory through 8 p.m. tomorrow night. Those are the headlines. I'm Bill Horrenda.
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33: 800-222-5222 is the telephone number. 1-800-222-5222. Well, we just had the one-year anniversary of the fires that destroyed Pacific Palisades in Altadena, which is causing a lot of people to look back and reflect on just exactly what went right, not much, and what went wrong, a whole lot. And will we learn from our mistakes? And one of the mistakes that was made was that the budget for the fire department was cut, and we didn't have enough working fire trucks to adequately battle the blaze. So, Randy, all of this leads to the question, have we learned from our mistakes?
34: No, we have not. In fact, there are fewer working in-service fire trucks for LAFD now than there were before the Palisades fire.
33: Good job, Karen.
34: For more, here's a report from CBS LA. Oh, it's their serious report music.
35: Public records show about 130 LA fire engines, trucks, and ambulances were in need of repairs and out of service on the day of the Palisades fire.
34: Could have used those.
33: Oh, yeah.
35: Well, since then,
34: one of the reasons that Crowley said she sent people home the morning of the fire was they didn't have any more apparatus to put anybody on.
33: So that means we didn't have enough personnel to fight the fires, and not a single cat was taken out of a tree.
34: Well, and one of the things that Karen Bass will say was, well, I didn't cut the fire budget directly. I didn't lay off any firefighters. No, but you know what they did? They put a freeze on hiring in the maintenance department. So there were literally no mechanics to fix any fire trucks. So when a fire truck had a problem, nobody could fix it. So it sits in the boneyard.
33: Well, if those fire trucks are made by Ford, they're really in trouble.
35: Well, since then, CBS News California Investigates obtained documents to see what's happened to the fleet. Investigative reporter Jeff Nguyen sat down with the fire chief to ask him about where things stand, and he joins us now with your reporting. Wow, it's extensive.
36: Thank you, Pat. You know, Pat, last year, we first showed you what's called the Boneyard. It's the maintenance facility for the LA Fire Department. One city council member told us some vehicles sat there so long, weed would actually grow underneath the tires.
34: That is embarrassing.
33: But I'm sure if you get the official response from the city, they were promptly fixing all of the broken trucks.
34: This city, the city of Los Angeles, has an annual budget of around $15 billion. This is the basics of the government, making sure that there are fire trucks that work.
33: You can't say that you're doing everything that you can to fight the fires if you laid Cooter off.
36: Well, since then, we wanted to see where the fleet stands by looking at the raw numbers.
37: Just crazy hot spots everywhere.
38: As the Palisades fire burned out of control under hurricane force winds,
0: Some people chose to stay and fight.
1: Your house is still standing, so is mine.
0: Court Wagner picked up garden hoses to take a stand against the flames himself.
2: I had all hoses running at every house here. Six hoses running, two at that house, one, two, three, four, five, seven total.
34: That's a lot of hoses.
33: Okay, just think about this for a minute, though. We pay a fortune to live here. It's not like we're living here on the cheap. We pay a fortune to live here. And one of the things that is supposed to happen when you pay a fortune is you're supposed to get something for your money. You're supposed to have government services that are there when you need them. Well, a fire is one of those circumstances. That's when you need the government to work. And instead of the government working for us when we needed them most, what happened? You have homeowners who are in their own yards trying to fight a fire with devices that are used in colonics.
34: Move to Los Angeles. The same taxes as Europe with none of the benefits.
36: Why did you choose to pick up your garden hose?
2: We're on our own.
36: You were looking at dozens of LAFD apparatus. Last year, we obtained public records that showed more than 100 LA City Fire Department trucks, engines, and ambulances had been out of service needing repair. Through a records request, we recently got new data on the department's fleet. On January 7th of last year, the day the Palisades fire broke out, there were 252 fire engines and trucks or heavy apparatus available to respond to calls and 217 ambulances in the total fleet. But according to LAFD data, last month the heavy apparatus count was down to 240 and ambulances 207.
34: There's more in need of repair now. We haven't learned a damn thing.
33: It's almost as if you would think that these people are being malicious about it. It's one thing to just be bad at your job and to be caught flat-footed. It's another thing, after you just went through all of that, to continue to do the same thing and act as if you don't care at all.
36: Drops of nearly 5% in both categories.
3: I'm A.E. Moore.
36: In November, Chief Jamie Moore was sworn in as the new head of the department following leadership changes brought on by the handling of the Palisades fire. Moore acknowledges the department needs more equipment, but says he has to manage within his means while the city faces a budget crisis.
34: Because, you know, we need to blow $800 million on Karen Bass's inside safe motel rooms.
33: And don't forget, this is the same fire department that watered down the report that made Karen Bass look bad.
36: Following one of the deadliest and most destructive wildfires in California history, the department says it has received three new fire engines, with three more expected to arrive in the next few weeks. We wanted to ask the chief why.
4: Right now, a fire engine is about a two-year wait when we order a fire engine.
36: He also says some of the fire engines and trucks...
33: A two-year wait? What is this, a laboo-boo?
36: He also says some of the fire engines and trucks in the department's aging fleet are so old, original parts are impossible to find.
34: This isn't going to end well.
33: What, do we have to wind them up in the front before they can respond to the fire?
34: Our fleet is so old, the manufacturers don't make the parts for a lot of these trucks anymore. That's how little we have invested in this fire department.
33: Who is the manufacturer, LeCar?
4: We're putting about 40,000 miles a year on a fire engine. The average person drives 14,000 miles a year.
36: The union that represents firefighters says the problem is evident at this fire station bay in South LA and many others because of previous department cuts.
6: Usually, so what we'd have is...
34: Wait, Karen Bass said she never cut any budget. What are you talking about?
33: You know what's wild here? The only people we're getting the truth from are the on-the-line firefighters. Do you notice that?
34: You can't trust management.
33: No, but as if these people don't have enough to worry about, they now have to fact check all the liars that are calling the shots, too.
34: Who do you think has been feeding Spencer Pratt all the information he's been putting out on social media? It's been on-the-line firefighters.
33: I'll tell you, I know there's a lot of people out there that have a very negative attitude about the fire department because of what happened during that fire. But don't blame the on-the-line people. because they have been consistently saying the right things and consistently going up against their own bosses to get that information out.
6: Usually, so what we'd have is we'd have the fire truck that would be parked here. That's gone. We lost that in 2010. And behind this engine, we'd have another engine that supports the truck. And so we're missing two of those apparatuses, and we only have one right now.
0: A department report to the fire commission dated just days before the Palisades fire said the overall response time of LAFD resources has increased from 6 minutes 51 seconds in 2018 to 7 minutes 53 seconds in 2022. That's about twice the 4 minute standard set by the National Fire Protection Association.
34: That's a failure. Now, those numbers are Garcetti numbers because of the 18 to 22, but I guarantee it's gotten only worse since then.
33: And keep in mind, we don't have the money to make sure that the trucks are operational, but we have money for departments to look out for illegal aliens. We have money for safety ambassadors. We have money for all of these worthless social programs that we don't need, but we can't do the basics.
0: The union says LAFD staffing is about half the size the department needs to keep LA safe.
34: Chief, I think the statistic is the LAFD staff is about the same size that it was in the 1960s when you had half the population here.
33: And keep in mind, the city of L.A., it's not just downtown. I know there's a lot of people who move here and they get confused as to what's L.A. and what's not. The city of L.A. is humongous. It goes all the way from the port in San Pedro to the San Fernando Valley, places like Tarzana and Woodland Hills.
0: Chief Moore is looking at bringing in more fast response vehicles, which don't have a 2-year wait like a fire engine. They can be delivered in 4 to 6 months. He believes they can help improve response times on small fires and medical calls, and they're less costly than a large fire engine, which is staffed with 4 members. FRVs have...
34: So wait, we're going to buy... In order to deal with our fire truck shortage, we're going to order a bunch of not fire trucks?
33: We should get a rebate on our taxes.
0: FRVs have 2.
36: By doing so, do we impact the coverage by having fewer human beings, boots on the ground?
4: Yes and no. Having an FRV there allows us the flexibility to get a resource on scene. However, an FRV in some cases does not take the place of a fire engine. And
34: then what's the point?
33: It's a placebo. It makes you feel safe.
34: Well, I'm not allowed to spend money on the thing that we need, but I can spend money on this little thing that doesn't do anything.
33: But it makes it look like we're doing something.
4: And it does not take the place of a truck.
0: A major reason so many apparatus are out of service is the fire department has had a shortage of mechanics for years. Since the Palisades fire, 17 positions have been authorized for hire. One automotive supervisor position...
34: And those were the ones that, going back to when Karen Bass first took over, froze hiring on those positions.
33: Again, they value what is not needed over the most critical jobs in the city.
0: Since the Palisades fire, 17 positions have been authorized for hire. One automotive supervisor position has been filled, but...
34: Have we ever mentioned how bad the city is at hiring?
33: They're awful.
0: One automotive supervisor position has been filled, but 0 mechanics so far.
34: Shangi, you were right. I apologize.
5: The bureaucracy is real.
33: She's almost a fortune teller.
34: A city of 4 million people can't hire 17 mechanics when the positions are paid for and authorized.
4: I think there's a big demand for mechanics out there, and there's a shortage of mechanics.
0: This is Councilwoman Tracy Park, who represents the Palisades, walking through the monochromatic wasteland of the fire on January 8th of last year. 1 year later, we asked her about the apparatus count.
36: Are we better today than we were a year ago?
7: I don't feel that we are really any better prepared today.
0: On the mechanics.
34: Tracy Park telling it like it is. She's the only one.
33: She's one of 3 normal people on that council, and the rest of them are out to lunch.
36: On the mechanics shortage, she says we may need to reform the city charter, which makes hiring key positions so slow.
7: It's a leftover product from the 1960s, and we have got to move to more online systems. We have got to increase efficiencies.
36: The department says it typically takes about...
34: By the way, this is affecting every department. This is one of the reasons that LAPD is at its lowest staffing levels in 30 years is because the process to hire a police officer takes so long that they give up and they go somewhere else that pays better and is safer.
33: And a lot of those cities are a lot saner than LA.
36: The department says it typically takes about 8 to 10 months to fill positions like mechanics.
8: Your house is standing, your neighbor's houses are standing.
9: Yep.
8: But are they livable?
9: No, a lot of toxic smoke.
36: Palisades fire survivor Court Wagner says the shortages of equipment and staff will have a lasting impact on rebuilding here.
8: What's the?
34: And by the way, this is more proof in the pudding that if all the people that are lawyering up in the Palisades, they can show the negligence of this city.
33: And keep in mind also the insurance companies are aware of this, and that's part of the reason that none of us can buy insurance.
8: What's the psychological impact of those numbers?
9: You want to leave. The psychological impact is you still have no faith in the governing bodies.
34: There you go. LAFD has fewer working fire trucks today than they did before the Palisades fire. The elected leaders of Los Angeles haven't learned a damn thing.
33: I'd like to say that I'm surprised, but then I'd be lying to you.
31: You and California have so much in common. For one, you're both broke. 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It's the Fix California Hour replay.
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33: Let's go to Les in Pasadena. Les, hello.
18: Yes, John, Randy, I have a great idea. There are a lot of prop houses at Burbank and Hollywood that serve the Hollywood studios, and I think that Mayor Karen Bass should rent a fleet of horse-drawn fire carriages, the kind that you see in period movies. Now, I agree that they're inefficient, but they are cheap to operate. All you have to do is keep the horses in hay and water, and they are.
33: Well, if you're Cosmo Kramer from Seinfeld, you can use Beef-a-Rooney.
18: Yes. And these horse-drawn fire carriages are, after all, better than nothing, because most of the time, that's all we have is nothing.
33: And they're green. No fossil fuels needed for them. Let's go to Matthew in Concord. Matthew, welcome.
19: Hi, guys. If a fire engine needs engine work, then that's great. There's people that can fix engines. But if it's missing a pop rivet, if a handle is broken or something else like that, there's so many people out there that are dying to get a job, and they've got their machines in their garages or, you know, hey, kid, let's show you how to build something, 3D print a knob or fix something. You know, the fire engines are sitting there and the mechanic says, oh, yeah, it's got a dinged up box. Who cares about the box? If you're a mechanic, make the engine work, and then have resources out there that somebody's starting to learn machining or something else like that. Hey, we're going to make a handle for the fire department. They use it as a tax write-off.
33: When you think about it, what they're saying makes no sense. Whenever you go to the airport, you go to SFO, you go to LAX, you go to any airport in California or beyond, all of those airlines have mechanics who are trained and licensed to work on airplanes. And they're working on broken airplanes all day long. And I would imagine that those jobs require even more training than to be an auto mechanic. You go to any junior college in the state of California, they have courses on how to be an auto mechanic. If we're not producing enough auto mechanics to the point to where the city can't hire them, then clearly we're doing something wrong. But I suspect, as you alluded to, that the problem is not a lack of mechanics looking for work. The problem is a city that is incapable of functioning.
19: And also with Oakland, the guy that was doing all the cleanup and everything, he's actually, he backed away from it because he said he kept getting robbed. I don't know if you guys had heard that or not.
34: Oh, yeah. I'm waiting for KTVU to post that story on YouTube, but it is Not surprising one bit.
19: You know, you get rid of trash, you light it on fire. I'm just, instead of all these insurance people hiring the firebugs, just light the garbage on fire. Oakland's burned before. Might as well just clean it up again. So,
33: all right. Thank you for the call, sir. We appreciate it. If you'd like to email the show, you can do so at johnnydontlikeshow@gmail.com. And Randy, now that we've hit the halfway point of today's show, if you want to keep listening to us after we sign off at 3, that's easy to do.
34: Or you could go outside. Wait, you can go outside and listen to this show. 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
4: The Woodside Fire burning in Sonoma County is causing air quality issues.
5: Evacuation orders have been lifted for the Woodside Fire that's burned over 150 acres in Sonoma County. Containment was at 40% Saturday morning, but air quality and smoke is still an issue for residents along the coast. One resident said he's been closed up inside.
6: This is actually the first time I've been outside my house in about 24 hours, so I don't have the direct comparison. I wouldn't want to spend more than 10 minutes out here.
5: The Bay Area Air District has extended its Spare the Air alert throughout today and recommends residents of Sonoma stay indoors with their windows shut. I'm Rich Cassone.
4: Almost all of Southern California is under a heat advisory through 8 p.m. tomorrow evening. And sad news, Sopranos actor Vincent Pastore has passed away at the age of 80. Those are the headlines. I'm Bill Herenda.
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25: A better life with Dr. Sanjay Gupta.
26: There are lots of things you can measure to get an idea of how healthy you are at any given moment. Temperature, heart rate, blood pressure, just to name a few. But how about how healthy you will be and how long you're likely to live? According to a new study out of the University at Buffalo, two simple strength tests are pretty accurate at predicting longevity in older women. One is hand grip strength, and the other is how quickly people can stand up from a seated position without using their arms. By the way, I remember interviewing former President Jimmy Carter when he was quite old and being really impressed how he just popped out of the chair without using his arms. Not a lot of older people can actually do that. But I think the message here is that maintaining strength as you age is going to help you perform everyday activities, but also help you avoid injury and stay independent. I'm Dr. Sanjay Gupta, helping you live a better life.
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4: Let's go to Chris in Westlake Village. Chris, hello.
5: Hi, guys. I just made another call, and somebody won tickets to see Billy Gibbons in Anaheim. And so it's true. It can happen to you, and thank you very much. I was just looking at my property tax bill for last year and this year, and it went up $300. That's the most it's ever gone up. That's like 6% increase. And then I was looking on here at it's around 78 for LA County Fire, and then voter approved Measure E, 6786. That's for LA County Fire as well. And, the people are trying to do their thing and help the fire department, but where is the money? You know, I mean, what's going on here? And, when you think about it, we talk about inflation and pretty much everything has gone up, and you could all, it all goes back to Democrat, rule. I mean, the property taxes are up. My personal insurance on the condo is up. My HOA fees went way up because our insurance was canceled. Utilities are up. Gas hasn't gone down that much. Food is up. The interest rates are high. Everyone's in debt, unable to buy a home, and you can trace it all back to Democrat government. Now you see why people are leaving the state. And, if we get another Democrat governor, so I might be joining them. It's crazy.
4: Well, you raise a very good point. We do pay through the nose to live here, and we pay specifically for services like firefighting services. And they tell us if you vote for this measure, we'll tax you some more, but the money's going to go to a place where you will benefit from. And then we vote to tax ourselves and we send them the money. And then when we need the services, they say, oh, we don't have enough money for those services. And this is part of the reason that it's so expensive to live here, because so much of the money gets squandered, so much of the money gets stolen. We, as individuals, as taxpayers, as homeowners, are typically the ones that have to make up for it. And I've talked about this before, about how, because of our poor government, we have taxes by another name. If you pay through the nose for fire services and the government squanders the money and there's a fire and you need someone to put it out and we don't have the ability to do that, you pay for it a different way. You pay for it through your insurance costs, because the insurance companies realize that in Los Angeles, they don't have the ability to fight the fires. So if you're insuring a property in Los Angeles, that's a very

0: very risky endeavor, and you need to make the homeowner pay for it. And if you can't jack the rates up high enough to make it worth your while, what you have to do is you have to drop them. And then you have to go on the open market and you have to try to find an insurance company that's willing to sell you a policy. And then it really does shoot through the roof. That's a tax by a different name. And we've seen this with other services because the libraries have been taken over by the homeless. If you want a book, but you don't want to be harassed and you don't want to look at a bum watching pornography on a computer, you just buy one on Amazon. Well, that same book may be available to you for free at your local library, something that you have paid for. But if you can't use it because you know you'll be harassed, then the cost of that book when you buy it off of Amazon is a tax by another name. We've taxed ourselves through the nose to pay for public schools in California. We pass school bonds all the time. Yet if you live in a big city, if you live in Los Angeles, if you live in Oakland, if you live in fill in the blank, you can't use those schools. They're unusable. There's no learning going on. They're falling apart. They're not safe. The teachers' unions call all the shots. You can't send your kid there, so you have to send them to private schools, or you have to educate them yourself. And the time that it costs you to educate your kids or the cost for tuition for a private school, that's a tax by a different name. We pay through the nose for police services. Yet, how often do you hear stories about people needing the cops and, oh, fill out a form online? Well, okay, if that's the case, then you pay extra money for HOA dues so you can live behind a gate and a private security firm can make sure your home doesn't get robbed. That cost is a tax by a different name. And it's happening to us across the board. And if you want to talk about the cost of living in California, Gavin Newsom not being able to mind the store is the reason for a lot of it. All right, so we know that Gavin Newsom sent a lackey out to unveil his budget earlier this week. A budget that, let's just say, was looked at through rose-colored glasses. Well, now the state legislative analyst's office is taking off those rose-colored glasses, and they're rolling over them with a truck.
1: For a response from the Legislative Analyst's Office to Gavin Newsom's budget, here's KCRA 3 and Ashley Zavala.
2: Governor Gavin Newsom is facing pushback at the state capitol over his proposed budget.
1: I mentioned, by the way, that Ashley makes our jobs really easy most days.
0: Oh, she's the best, which is why someone at one of the networks is going to poach her.
2: Governor Gavin Newsom is facing pushback at the state capitol over his proposed budget. The state's independent legislative analyst responded to that proposal today, saying parts of it could leave California in what they called an alarming situation.
1: Yeah, but that'll be Katie Porter's problem.
0: Oh, God help us.
3: Yeah, let's talk to KCRA 3 political director Ashley Zavala right now with an update and what lawmakers have to say about all this.
4: Well, California's legislative analyst is the top advisor to state lawmakers. The office helps guide them as they figure out how to use taxpayer dollars and write new laws.
1: They're the people with calculators.
0: The only people in Sacramento who can do math.
4: As we've been reporting, the governor released a state spending plan that's banking on AI and the stock market to continue doing well, which has been helping the state rake in more tax revenue than expected. So the LAO made a few main points in its detailed response to the governor today. First, the LAO said even though California is bringing in more money with the stock market doing well, those gains have been offset by the fact that the state has been spending billions more than expected over the last 6 months.
1: Yep.
0: And guess what? All expectations are that that trend will continue.
1: Even though we're supposed to have a balanced budget, because of the way that Gavin's been doing the budget math, we spent way more in 2025 than we even had budgeted for. So you have to make up that money somewhere. Or you're Gavin and you kick the can down to whoever wants to run this state next.
0: Maybe that's the reason why no serious candidates want to be governor.
1: Because the state's broke?
0: Oh, yeah. And they're going to take the blame.
4: Those gains have been offset by the fact that the state has been spending billions more than expected over the last 6 months.
1: I mean, how many times last year did we just hear that Medi-Cal needed a big infusion of cash because the cost of funding illegal aliens was way more than they thought it was.
0: It's the same thing over and over and over again. We know the drill.
4: Second, the LAO said relying on the stock market to continue doing as well as it has been is a serious risk. The LAO noting the governor's budget does not prepare for a possible downturn. Third, while the governor proposes to increase spending, the LAO says the significant budget shortfalls expected in the years after he leaves office are alarming.
1: Oh, boy.
0: What's so funny about all of this to me is all Gavin Newsom wants to talk about is how much he hates Trump, how Trump is the worst thing that's ever happened to this country. Yet you look at Gavin Newsom's budget, and Gavin Newsom's entire budget is based on a Trump economy just cooking.
4: Those shortfalls range between $22 billion to $35 billion a year over the next few years. And fourth and final point, the LAO notes the governor's budget does not address that major issue. I checked in with state lawmakers for their reaction to all of this, starting with Democratic chairman of the Assembly's Budget Committee, Assemblyman Jesse Gabriel.
5: We're going to really dig in on the governor's budget.
1: Oh, that's my assemblyman
0: from the San Fernando Valley.
5: We're going to really dig in on the governor's budget. We're going to ask the tough questions. We're going to do our homework. We're going to try.
1: We're doing another bucket full of cliches now, aren't we?
0: He's one of them too, huh?
1: If he says we can walk and chew gum at the same time, I'm done with him. I'm moving.
5: We're going to really dig in on the governor's budget. We're going to ask the tough questions. We're going to do our homework. We're going to try to understand what we need to do, not only to balance the budget this year, which, as you know, we're required to do by law, but also to make sure that the state is on firm fiscal footing going forward.
1: Firm fiscal footing? You know, if Jesse Gabriel, this whole career in politics doesn't work out, I'm sure he could get a job at KTLA.
0: That's a lot of alliteration.
5: And that's going to be a broad conversation. That's going to require us to take a hard look, not only at where our areas of prioritization, but to also really focus on oversight and accountability. Where are the programs and services that are actually moving the needle, that are actually delivering for Californians? Because we understand that people...
1: Well, you know, there was a bipartisan effort a few years ago, like, to audit where all the $20 billion of homeless money went, and Gavin vetoed it, even though it had unanimous support in both houses of the legislature.
0: Well, he can't tell us where the money's actually going, because then many of his friends would get in trouble.
5: For Californians, because we understand that people work hard for their money, and they expect their tax dollars to go far. They expect us to stretch them and to use them in ways that are impactful.
1: I don't know if most Californians care.
0: Well, can we check in with the average California voter?
6: No, I don't know enough to give you any good information, but good luck finding someone who does.
0: There's your problem.
4: Now, experts have said handling this budget problem could involve really tough choices, either cutting spending, raising taxes, or a combination of both.
1: And there needs to be some structural changes as well. Part of the reason that spending went up is because revenue went up, and we have laws on the books that statutorily make it so if revenue goes up, a certain portion of that revenue has to go towards the schools, whether enrollment is up or down, and enrollment is in free fall in most parts of the state.
0: And also, the state does really well when rich people do really well on the stock market, which is why it's so stupid that they just kicked out all the rich people.
4: Governor Newsom terms out of office at the end of this year. Republicans say the governor is likely just going to let California's next governor figure all of this out.
7: I believe the governor some could have played in the NFL because he's a punter. And he's...
1: Oh, boy.
0: That's Tongi Paw. He was a Fresno State Bulldog.
7: Because he's a punter. And he's punting all of these issues to the next legislative session, to the next governor of this state.
1: What, is he running out the clock? Politicians, stop it with the sports metaphors.
7: And we're going to have some massive issues going into the future. It's one thing that I've talked to my colleagues about is that we should handle this now.
4: We should note Governor Newsom's Department of Finance has said repeatedly now that the governor, while he did not have specific concrete ideas in this budget proposal last week, he will have some on the table come May.
1: Okay. Yes, you know, when the the legislature has about 3 weeks to figure out what he wants, to have their meetings and put together a budget, which they have to have done by June 12th or they don't get paid.
0: And that's going to be right before the primary election. So I think he's banking on no one paying attention to state politics and everyone paying attention on the national races.
3: Okay, so
8: that's a while from now.
3: Let's talk about timeline here. I mean, that's a little late for lawmakers to do something.
4: Right. Yeah. And lawmakers today are flagging the fact that if that's the case, I mean, waiting so long leaves them with about a month to discuss.
1: A month. They're going to have a month to figure out this budget because Gavin didn't even show up to this budget. He says the real budget's coming in May, or as Cecily would say,
0: May. Well, he didn't say it. He sent an underling to say it.
1: First time in 8 years, he didn't even show up.
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14: A better life with Dr. Sanjay Gupta.
15: They say consistency is key, but sometimes you just gotta switch it up. A new study out of Harvard School of Public Health found that varying your exercise routine could add years to your life. What exercise someone did didn't matter much. What did matter was that all the exercises together worked all the muscle groups in their body. Now, an added benefit to changing things up is it can help you push through the plateau effect. That's when your body gets so efficient at doing something that you actually stop getting better at it. And we know from previous research that specializing in any one sport at a young age can make someone actually more prone to injury. And as experts we talk to point out, even elite athletes switch up things with their workouts, making sure to target strength, cardio, flexibility, balance, and doing that every single week. I'm Dr. Sanjay Gupta, helping you live a better life.
1: 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I've had it for over a year now, and I use it every single week. And it does the greatest job on steaks. I'm going to do some flat irons this week. It does a great job on chicken, including chicken breasts. I have a video on my social media at Randy Wang Radio on Instagram and Facebook. 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Even does a great job on shrimp, on veggies. 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
0: If you'd like to email the show, you can do so at johnnydontlikeshow@gmail.com.
1: John, last night, Long Beach Mayor Rex Richardson had his State of the City address, which he does as a big primetime event with the crowd, and he got heckled off the stage.
20: I'm not here to tell you that experience. We get into that. That's coming next. You guys want to hear about
1: the anti-ICE people started screaming at him.
0: Oh, have they replaced the Gaza people?
20: We get into that.
1: I think it's the same people.
20: We get into that.
0: You're right.
20: That's coming next. You guys want to hear about ICE? It's coming next. We're going to get through this speech tonight one way or the other. We're going to talk about that next. Well, we'll be right back. We'll continue the show in a moment.
0: I love the fact that everyone's cell phone was going off, too. So if it weren't for the hecklers, no one would be able to hear him anyway because no one put their phone on silent.
1: Let me just, without interruption, play that whole thing one more time because it's delicious. And by the way, he was gone for about 15 minutes before they could clear the room.
20: I'm not here to tell you that experience. We get into that. That's coming next. You guys want to hear about ICE? It's coming next. We're going to get through this speech tonight one way or the other. We're going to talk about that next. Well, we'll be right back. We'll continue the show in a moment.
0: I love the music. Was that just what they put on Public Access, or was there a band there?
1: No, that was just Public Access, royalty-free, in-and-out jazz music. But it sure sounds like the perfect soundtrack to get the hell out of there.
0: Maybe that's what politicians should do. They should just bring Paul Schaefer and the CBS Orchestra with them whenever they give a speech in front of an audience.
20: We'll be right back. We'll continue the show in a moment.
0: Who's coming up next? Richard Simmons or Dom DeLuise?
1: That's what's going on in Long Beach.
0: If you'd like to email the show, you can do so at johnnydontlikeshow@gmail.com. That's johnnydontlikeshow@gmail.com. And Randy, now that we've hit the halfway point of today's show, if you want to continue listening to us after we sign off at 3, that's easy to do.
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15: Staying active every day will go a long way towards helping you live a happy, healthy, and pain-free life. And there is perhaps no movement more fundamental than walking. It reinforces the alignment, stability, and coordinated muscle activation that supports how your body moves, whether you're doing strenuous exercise or simply going about your daily life. This is according to Dana Santis, a strength and conditioning specialist. Even though you walk every day, Dana does say you can make small adjustments to immediately improve your walking mechanics. 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I'm Dr. Sanjay Gupta, helping you live a better life.
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5: There are multiple fatalities after what authorities are describing as an active shooter incident near an In-N-Out Burger in Twin Falls, Idaho. Twin Falls Police Chief Matthew Hicks.
6: The suspected shooter in this incident is deceased. He was nearby on the scene there, and we are working to try to ascertain his identity and the motivations behind that. We'll be able to figure that out in the next coming days.
5: Initial reports stated three people had been killed. At least two others were injured in today's shooting. An Iranian news outlet warns that countries shielding the United States will burn in the fire of war. It quoted a top Iranian general as advising Muslim countries to monitor America's actions and reconsider their cooperation and alignment with the U.S. Today's statement comes amid reports the U.S. and Israel are preparing for a new round of strikes against Iran's energy infrastructure. NBC Today Show co-host Savannah Guthrie and her family are begging for help 6 months after her mother, Nancy Guthrie, disappeared from their southern Arizona home. In a social media post today, Guthrie wrote, "Our hearts are in ruins." Pima County Sheriff Chris Nanos.
7: We've done a lot of work, but we still have more. And there's not just in DNA, where labs across the country are working together, but in forensics analysis of thousands and thousands of videos.
5: The latest post from Savannah Guthrie reiterates a reward of over $1 million is still available. Investigators on Friday released two notes they believe may hold clues that someone familiar with the alleged kidnappers may recognize. An ex-Illinois sheriff's deputy convicted of killing an unarmed African-American woman is denied early release from prison. Sean Grayson appeared before the Prisoner Review Board on Friday seeking a medical release. The panel voted 3-0 to deny his request. Grayson shot Sonia Massey inside her home in 2024. He was seeking a release because he has cancer. I'm Rob Martier.
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26: New car prices are causing buyers to go deeper into debt to finance purchases. Data from Edmunds shows almost 30% of new car buyers have an average remaining balance of $7,000 on cars traded in the second quarter of 2026. That's the highest for a second quarter on record. I'm Steve Cumming.
22: Most of Southern California is under an extreme heat warning or heat advisory through 8 p.m. tomorrow. A search by dozens of investigators yesterday of actress Linda Blair's Los Angeles County home, which doubles as an animal rescue, did not result in any seizure of animals, according to multiple reports. And sad news is Sopranos actor Vincent Pastore has passed away at the age of 80. Those are the headlines. I'm Bill Horrenda.
9: KABC Dependable Traffic, now.
27: East LA, the 5 northbound just after Olympic. A stalled car is blocking the left lane. You're seeing heavy slowing from the 710. Baldwin Park, the 605 southbound. The 3 right lanes are closed between Valley and the 60 until 4 o'clock tomorrow afternoon for paving work. Right now you're seeing heavy delays coming away from the 10. And Culver City, the 405 southbound just before Venice. A 2-car crash is clear of lanes. You're seeing residual delays from National Boulevard.
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1: On Friday, the Los Angeles City Council passed an ordinance that would create a special task force to fix all of the broken streetlights in Hollywood because it's embarrassing, right, Hugo?
35: Yeah, clap that up.
1: For more, we go to Fox 11 and the one, the only. The man, the myth, the legend, Mr. Ed Laskos.
36: New tonight, the Hollywood lights are going to shine a little brighter very soon. The city approving $1 million.
1: Another place I don't understand why people go. What is there to do in Hollywood?
4: Musso and Frank's.
36: The city approving $1 million for a dedicated street light repair team. Fox 11's Ed Laskos. He's live in Hollywood with details. Ed, clearly, you need some lights on you. It's very dark where you are.
4: The last thing we need is Ed getting mugged.
37: Yes, well, that's the whole point of the story, Marla. Nothing to laugh about because these neighbors here say they are just frustrated because they've been living with this for months on end, they say. Darkness in their neighborhoods right in the very heart of Hollywood, of all places. Mikey, take us into the story, will you? This is a very busy Franklin Ave. We're just on the east side of the Hollywood Freeway, the 101.
1: That's where people get run over. You be careful out there, Ed.
4: Darkness, wasn't that Charlie Murphy?
37: And Marla, as you say, look how dark it is here. This street, one street after another, darkness. Oh, there's lots of street lights here. But they're not working. They're all dark. To the video we go. Check it. Driving down the next block over, North Wilton Place. The only lights you see here are the headlights coming at us and the apartments on both sides that are lit up. And then you really see a lot of folks here. They're out walking their dogs in the darkness, but they have to use flashlights to walk along the sidewalk just to see where they're going as the city.
1: Yeah, at that point you move.
4: Well, with the condition of our sidewalks, how do you not break your neck?
1: It happens. And that's what leads to all of the liability lawsuits, which means that the city, once again, can't afford to fix the lights.
37: As
1: It's a self-fulfilling prophecy.
37: As the city in many neighborhoods over here in Hollywood reeling with the lack of their broken, damaged streetlights. The city out today admitting that more than half, 60% of their streetlights are down.
1: 60% of the streetlights in Los Angeles don't work.
4: Well, this is one of these things where if next year 58% don't work, they're going to say, oh, we made it better. Let's congratulate ourselves.
1: Six out of every 10 streetlights in the city of Los Angeles, the second biggest city in the country, do not work. What are we doing?
37: Admitting that more than half, 60% of their streetlights are down just because they need routine maintenance. And then you have that continuing problem with the wire theft, the copper wire theft. A lot of these streetlights damaged because the wiring ripped right out of them, mostly by the homeless. The city saying last year was a record amount of copper wire stolen citywide, adding to the problem. And then you talk to the folks who have to put up with this, all the darkness, and they say it's a public safety issue, and it just keeps going on week and month after month. Listen.
1: It takes like 15 months to get one light replaced.
4: And this is a city where they all have very strong opinions about Donald Trump and what's going on in Gaza and what's going on in Ukraine, but they can't do the basics like making sure the streetlights work.
2: The last 3 or 4 weeks, it's been like this, dark. And I was...
37: It's pitch dark, though.
2: It's pitch dark, and I thought it was the city was planning some kind of rationing. That was my assumption. But it's continuing, so I thought they're rationing too much.
37: Well, you know they're going to put $1 million in to finally fix some of the lighting, they say here.
1: Yeah, that's not going to do anything.
37: No.
2: Well, that's good news. A few weeks ago, it was like this, and I was attacked by a homeless man with an iron pipe.
1: Oh, boy! It's not even a crime blotter story, except now it is.
2: And it hit my knee. I thought I was crippled, but it just hit the cartilage. But that happened.
37: But it was dark like that.
2: It was dark like this. It came out of nowhere. Of course, I couldn't see it.
1: So, do we really want the world coming here this summer? Excuse me, the world?
4: Oh, my God. This is like a haunted house at Knott's Berry Farm.
2: It was dark like this. It came out of nowhere. Of course, I couldn't see it.
37: So it was a lot more than just getting the lights on for people driving. I mean,
2: it's a matter of safety.
37: Now you're looking live, and as he says, it's a matter of safety. One of the many streetlights here. Mikey's showing you, look, it's dark. Looks perfectly fine, but they're just not working. Either they're damaged, they need repairs, or they're broken. City says with this $1 million earmarked to this area, Marla, specifically Hollywood, they're going to get a lot of these blocks up lit again.
1: Well, and they'll be broken again by the time the World Cup comes.
4: Oh, yeah, because all the meth addicts are going to steal the copper wire.
37: We'll just have to see, as the one Roberto, one of the neighbors, was telling us. He says it sounds good. They're putting some money into it, but just how long is it going to take? We'll have to wait and see.
36: Ed, I'm curious, since you've been out there for hours now, obviously since the sun has set, what's it been like? Have you witnessed any close calls?
37: We've actually seen, and it's kind of scary, Mikey will give you a look down some of these the sidewalks, you'd see, folks going out, and to be frank with you, a lot of young ladies going out, Hollywood are going out to have fun on a Friday night, and they'd be walking down these sidewalks, and all of a sudden you see some guy, maybe about 3, 4, 5, 6 feet behind, mm-hmm. walking behind him in total darkness, and you got to think, you actually kind of say a prayer, and you say, geez, I hope they're going to be safe.
1: Oh, boy.
4: This is Gotham.
1: Yep. With no Batman.
4: Well, we have an update for you on a story from Fresno that we brought to you in 2025.
1: Fresno is moving forward with going after anyone who's operating a group home that has more than 6 sex offenders.
4: Oh, God. Can you imagine being the cleaning lady for that house?
1: For more, here's CBS 47 in the Central Valley.
3: The Fresno County Sheriff's Office says they get more calls to these overcrowded sober living facilities than most other places in the county. So back on September 29th, their office reached out to the county supervisor, Gary Bredefeld, to suggest writing an ordinance to address that issue. And in just over 3 months, that ordinance has now been written, voted on, and passed.
1: Didn't have to convince the locals in Fresno that this was a good idea too much.
4: Can you imagine at that group home with all those registered sex offenders in the same place? If you're the mailman, how many magazines get delivered to that house that are covered in plastic?
3: Fresno County calling transitional housing owners into compliance.
5: I'll make the motion to approve the ordinance.
3: California law states that no more than 6 people can live together in a group home or sober living facility. County supervisors voted unanimously Tuesday to begin enforcing that law.
1: Wait, if it's already against the law, why do we need an ordinance to enforce existing law?
4: Yeah, that seems repetitive.
6: The law is not new. The law is on the books related to how many individuals can live in a certain location that are not related by marriage or by blood.
3: What is new is that now anyone who breaks that law could face misdemeanor charges and hefty fines.
7: Yes, we have 12 people that live in a house.
1: 12?
4: Okay, how bad do you think the fist fights are on Halloween when they're trying to decide who gets to pass out the candy?
1: I think they're in bunk beds.
7: Yes, we have 12 people that live in a house, and I have two house managers, so that's 14 people.
3: Dawn Coyle owns sober living facilities in Fresno, housing registered sex offenders.
1: How much money you make on that?
4: Oh, there's got to be a ton of money in that.
3: She says if the county begins enforcing this law, it will force people into homelessness.
7: It'll cost us to displace 30 of our 120 clients.
1: They're serving 120 sex offenders in Fresno.
4: I love the fact that she refers to them as clients.
1: I want to know how much this nonprofit makes, how much you can get to house sex offenders in single family neighborhoods.
4: Oh, I bet you this woman is blowing her nose with $100 bills.
7: 30 of our 120 clients.
6: They bring up a good point. Where are these individuals going to go? And I can
1: never heard of Mojave.
4: How about Neverland Ranch?
6: I can understand their side of it. But the reality is that we have to stop allowing homes like this in any residential neighborhood, because it's not good for families. It's not good for children.
3: The property owners have 30 days to get in compliance. Then enforcement starts February 5th. But officials say if you're not breaking the law, you don't need to worry.
8: That's not of any concern to us. We've had to follow it since our inception back in 1982.
3: Program Director for Quality Family Services, Gregory Johnson, says,
4: You notice, by the way, they call it the exact opposite of what it is.
1: Quality Family Services, serving sex offenders since 1982.
4: You're piling sex offenders from the basement to the ceiling, and what do they call it?
1: Quality Family Services.
3: Program Director for Quality Family.
1: This is more nonprofit grift. How much money is getting paid to house the people that we should have just kept in prison?
3: Program Director for Quality Family Services, Gregory Johnson, says they've always abided by the 6-person limit, so he welcomes the sheriff's office to check their operation.
8: We're in compliance. We are in compliance.
3: Zanoni says he's confident the owners of these sober living facilities will be in compliance by the time deputies start knocking on doors in February. We're going to continue following this story and bringing you updates as enforcement begins. In studio, I'm Brianna Bias, KC24, local news that matters.
1: There you go. That's the latest on Fresno cracking down on group homes that are for 6 sex offenders that in some cases have 12 sex offenders.
4: My God, can you imagine if you lived next to one of those homes? You would be begging for someone to buy that house and turn it into an Airbnb and rent it out to one of Osama bin Laden's kids so he could throw wild parties at 2 a.m.
1: You know, at one point, the building where this radio station is now was very close to a sober living home. And what do you know? There was a lot of crime in this neighborhood, and it was all tracked to that sober living home.
4: Oh, yeah. And when you would park your car in the parking lot, you saw some real interesting characters walking up and down the street.
1: Yes, you did.
4: And occasionally, they'd cause a problem or two. Were you one of the ones that ever had a run-in with them?
1: I did not, because I came in at 4 in the morning those days, but I heard some stories.
4: Oh, yeah. Lots of rehabilitation was going on there. And you wonder why I work from home.
1: Don't rub it in.
9: You and California have so much in common. For one, you're both broke. Stick around, and after the break, John and Randy might just fix one of those. It's the Fix California Hour replay.
1: Sterling Venue Ventures has tons of live entertainment coming your way. 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
21: A better life with Dr. Sanjay Gupta.
22: Staying active every day will go a long way towards helping you live a happy, healthy, and pain-free life. And there is perhaps no movement more fundamental than walking. It reinforces the alignment, stability, and coordinated muscle activation that supports how your body moves, whether you're doing strenuous exercise or simply going about your daily life. This is according to Dana Santis, a strength and conditioning specialist. Even though you walk every day, Dana does say you can make small adjustments to immediately improve your walking mechanics. So, keep your rib cage stacked over your pelvis. Avoid leaning over or arching your lower back. Allow your arms to swing naturally in coordination with your legs. Keep your gaze forward, your jaw relaxed, and then just breathe in through your nose and out through your mouth. I'm Dr. Sanjay Gupta, helping you live a better life.
0: 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The voices of California come together here.
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0: 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Your car isn't one of them. It's the Fix California Hour replay.
4: All right. In the city of Oakland, local politicians are all patting themselves on the back for a fantastic crime rate.
1: See, here's the problem when you schedule certain press conferences. Barbara Lee Speaks for Me was all set to hold a press conference in the first week of January to announce that Oakland had a dramatic reduction in crime.
24: Quite frankly.
1: You know, this Oakland.
25: I said, hell no, baby boy. Let me get up on out of here.
1: But here's the problem. She didn't have it on January 1st. She had it on January 6th. And from January 1st to January 6th, right before a press conference talking about how safe it is in Oakland, There were 5 homicides.
4: Oh, my.
1: Almost one per day. Although I think one of them was a triple. For more on Oakland touting their crime reduction, here's KTVU, Fox 2 in the Bay.
2: Oakland's mayor and city leaders acknowledged Wednesday that 2026 has been off to a rough start.
1: You don't say.
4: To say the least.
2: With 5 homicides already in the first week of the new year. But they also feel the city is making some progress, announcing that violent crime in 2025 was down by 25% compared to the previous year.
1: Anyone buying that?
4: No.
1: How exactly, when everyone says the thing that we need is more police officers, and Oakland has failed to deliver that to the point where there are fewer police officers there now than there have been in decades, how exactly is Oakland delivering on this?
4: Well, what you do is you tell people to fill out a form online if they're the victim of a crime, and people realize that's pointless, so they don't do it, so those numbers don't show up in the books.
1: Now, you could theoretically come to the conclusion that, and this is pretty callous, but at some point, all the gang members are going to shoot each other, and then there won't be much crime left to commit.
4: Maybe that's what they're planning on.
5: This progress, let me tell you, did not happen by accident. It reflects an all...
1: I miss Shang.
4: She was so much more entertaining.
6: That's right. I like that. That was amazing.
1: Look, I understand the anger. I understand why Shang was recalled by an overwhelming majority. But Oakland, you replaced this.
6: Absolutely. Absolutely.
1: With Barbara Lee?
5: Quite frankly.
1: Why?
4: Very good question.
6: Oakland bees!
1: I mean, she would have still been indicted, but that would have been even more fun. She was indicted as a sitting mayor.
4: Well, and then her attorneys would tell her not to talk to anyone, but you know she wouldn't be able to do that if she was the mayor.
6: Like, don't waste our time. We have a whole city to run.
5: It reflects an all-hands-on-deck approach to...
1: Oh, she's doing the cliches, too.
4: Oh, yes.
5: It reflects an all-hands-on-deck approach to public safety that focuses on prevention, accountability, and partnership.
2: Oakland had 67 homicides in 2025, down from 82 in 2024.
1: Now, that could be that there were fewer shootings, although I don't think there was. It could also just be that the emergency docs got there fast enough to stop the bleeding.
4: That's a huge part of it, because medicine has gotten a lot better, specifically that kind of medicine, where you have a lot of people who have training on how to sew people up and get the bullets out and keep them alive. Training that is so much better now than it used to be.
1: Well, and like so many different kinds of professions, it's all about getting your reps in, all about getting your man hours. And I got to imagine the ER docs at this point are maestros at sewing bullet wounds.
4: Yeah, well, they have a lot of practice.
2: Down from 82 in 2024. Oakland's interim police chief James Beer credited the police force.
1: Interim, because Floyd Mitchell from Lubbock couldn't stay more than a year and a half and said, I got to get the hell out of here.
4: Well, could you work for Shang?
2: Oakland's interim police chief James Beer credited the police force, which is hundreds of officers below the recommended staffing, for their hard work.
7: In 2025, our homicide section cleared 95% of all cases. So that's a message for everyone out there. If you engage in violent crime, we will catch you, and we will bring you to justice, and you will be charged.
1: How many of them are in prison?
4: That's a very good question.
1: I mean, usually what happens is OPD finally gets to the case after the retaliatory shooting already happened, so there's nobody to put in prison because they already killed each other.
2: Oakland officials say they funded 5 police academies over 2 years, used more technology such as ShotSpotter and automatic license plate readers to assist with investigations, and had a $1.4 million investment in sideshow prevention details with seizure.
1: Because they definitely prevented those in Oakland.
4: They don't even bother to arrest anyone.
2: With seizures of more than 291 vehicles after sideshows. They also credit the revival of the ceasefire violence prevention program in 2023.
1: Oh, here we go.
4: That was Shang's.
1: This is, of course, life coaches for criminals.
20: The experts in the field estimate that in Oakland at any given time, there's between 240 and 350 people that are most at risk of being involved in gun violence.
1: So why don't we just scoop them all up and put them in prison because they all have illegal guns?
4: Oh, no, they don't need prison. What they need is Tony Robbins seminars.
20: So the strategy is specifically meant to identify and then intervene in the lives of those specific people.
2: Some residents, though, want more changes.
3: To have more police. Yeah, of course. Because when people call for something, it take a lot, at least 24 hours, something like that.
1: Yeah, I don't know how we can tout successes when OPD takes 24 hours to respond to a call. And even then, they say you got to fill out the form online.
4: Yeah, that guy sounds like a guy who's had a gun pulled on him once or twice or 100 times.
1: This is why so many Oaklanders are calling for a higher power.
25: Who else we go call? Superman?
2: Jose Mundo says some people, especially immigrants, aren't reporting crimes. Others say they have seen some improvements with more patrols and faster response to calls.
8: There have been times that there has been an issue, and we call the police. The police, they come.
2: The police chief says looking ahead to 2026, they are hiring a firm to look at restructuring the police beat system, aiming to hire more 911 dispatchers and reach staffing of 867 police officers.
1: How are they going to do that? They're in the low 500s.
4: No. And they're broke. I read somewhere that it looks like that the Oakland Coliseum deal might be falling apart for the final time. And so they're going to have to take on that mess yet again. Where do they think they're going to find the money for these 911 officers? Are they going to send that to the Philippines?
9: And we still got our Oakland A's, baby.
1: No, you don't.
0: Coming up, John and Randy examine ways to fix our Golden State. But first, 5 minutes of prescription drug commercials.
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11: Nearly a dozen Bay Area residents have been detained by immigration agents at San Francisco International Airport.
24: Attorneys say the detentions are part of a new Trump administration deportation crackdown at the airport. The Department of Homeland Security has not said how many have been arrested. Federal officials say the policy stops people without legal status from flying, but critics even say Trump's first administration did not target travelers. Officials are warning immigrants with unresolved cases to avoid airports. I'm Steve Cumming.
11: The L.A. Queens rally to a 10-8 win over the New York Heights in the first game of the Women's Pro Baseball League tonight in Springfield, Illinois. In Pacifica, the World Dog Surfing Championships were held today, and a Labrador named Rosie won the Spirit of Surfing Award. And sad news, Sopranos actor Vincent Pastore passed away at 80. Those are the headlines. I'm Bill Herenda.
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21: A better life with Dr. Sanjay Gupta.
28: They say consistency is key, but sometimes you just gotta switch it up. A new study out of Harvard School of Public Health found that varying your exercise routine could add years to your life. What exercise someone did didn't matter much. What did matter was that all the exercises together worked all the muscle groups in their body. Now, an added benefit to changing things up is it can help you push through the plateau effect. That's when your body gets so efficient at doing something that you actually stop getting better at it. And we know from previous research that specializing in any one sport at a young age can make someone actually more prone to injury. And as experts we talk to point out, even elite athletes switch up things with their workouts, making sure to target strength, cardio, flexibility, balance, and doing that every single week. I'm Dr. Sanjay Gupta, helping you live a better life.
1: I love my Solaire infrared grill. I've had it for over a year now, and I use it every single week. And it does the greatest job on steaks. I'm going to do some flat irons this week. It does a great job on chicken, including chicken breasts. I have a video on my social media at Randy Wang Radio on Instagram and Facebook. You can see me doing some sausages on there. I'm going to put up some videos of some chicken breasts later this week. Even does a great job on shrimp, on veggies. The grill heats up to 1,000 degrees in just 3 minutes, which... You know what's the side effect of that? The grill heats up so quickly, and I'm not taking 25 minutes before I actually put something on there. My propane tank is lasting way longer than I thought it would. Big fan of this thing. You should find out if the Solaire makes sense for you. Learn about the technology. 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

0: 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And one crazy guy went in there and caused a little bit of a ruckus that's got people a little freaked out.
1: Uh-oh.
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2: Peter's Bakery in San Jose is a community gem. For almost 90 years, they've been making desserts.
3: I have your chocolate and almond cake here. Can I grab you anything else, my friend?
4: I've been coming to Peter's Bakery about 60 years.
2: San Jose police are looking for a man who caused a violent...
0: And he doesn't have diabetes?
1: Not yet.
2: Police are looking for a man who caused a violent scene at the bakery last month, and they're hoping the public can help identify him.
0: Oh, my!
1: I hope little Debbie wasn't injured.
2: Peter's Bakery posted surveillance video from December 17th of a man who came in trying to sell cleaning wipes.
0: Wait, what?
1: So that was the pretense.
0: He's going into a bakery and he's trying to sell cleaning wipes to the bakery or to the customers?
1: Who knows?
0: Where did he get these cleaning wipes?
1: I doubt the man has a factory.
2: Posted surveillance video from December 17th of a man who came in trying to sell cleaning wipes. When staff declined, he became belligerent and destroyed equipment.
0: You're really going to buy these things.
1: Look at this mess that you have to clean up. Don't you wish you had cleaning wipes?
0: So, because he's denied the sale of the stolen wet wipes, assuming, he decides to destroy the bakery.
1: So he has a bit of a temper.
2: When staff declined,
0: do you think drugs were involved?
1: I think they were.
2: When staff declined, he became belligerent and destroyed equipment. When a customer tried to record him, he came back and tackled her to the ground.
0: Oh, boy.
1: That's not very nice.
2: Later in the video, you can see he grabs her phone and smashes it to the ground.
5: This is horrible.
0: He wanted to make sure there was no evidence of this insane outburst except, you know, security camera.
1: Now, when he tackled her, I hope for her sake that he tackled her into the tiramisu, so that way she had a bit of a soft landing.
5: This is horrible. It's a disgrace. This is sad. This bakery has been here for years.
6: It's shocking. It's a neighborhood bakery. You know, it just surprised me that it was here.
2: On Friday morning, San Jose police held a press conference urging the public to help identify the suspect. They say he is responsible for vandalism and assault.
7: This really goes to how we want to build strong relationships with our community. We always say our community, they are our eyes and ears. And when it comes to...
0: It's time to tattle.
1: And I do believe the man was armed with day-old baguettes.
7: And when it comes to crime, once you report it, we want to work closely to make sure that we could get it solved.
2: The co-owner of Peter's Bakery sent us this statement. Violence of any kind directed at anyone undermines the sense of security that binds our neighborhood together.
8: Society should do better than this, and especially for...
0: Well, it's not society. It's one a-hole.
1: Yeah, society's doing fine. One guy, not so much.
0: Now, you could argue society should be making sure that that one guy is not among the public. But society, for the most part, goes into that bakery and just buys cakes.
8: Society should do better than this, and especially for a community bakery everyone loves.
2: Customers we spoke to are glad to see there's a continued effort to find the man. Police say the suspect is known to frequent...
0: Watch out for anyone trying to sell you wet wipes.
1: Oh, yeah. If you're not interested in buying them, be careful.
2: Police say the suspect is known to frequent businesses in East San Jose.
5: I think it's good

0: that they're doing that, because sometimes, you know, with everything going on, you know, it just might, you know, slip through the cracks. So San Jose PD on top of it's great.
1: At Peters, they aren't letting the investigation slow down business for baking.
2: I mean, everybody knows about their burnt almond cakes. This is what they specialize in.
3: And we're not even off for another hour and a half, and it takes 5 hours to drive up there, but I want one of those.
4: Oh, my God, I'm hungry, too.
2: I mean, everybody knows about their burnt almond cakes. This is what they specialize in.
5: Thank you.
1: In San Jose, Lauren Martinez, ABC 7 News.
3: So there you go. Crazy guy walks into a neighborhood bakery in San Jose, demands they buy his wet wipes. They say no. So he decides to destroy everything in the bakery. And then when a woman was recording him doing this, he decided to tackle her and destroy her phone.
4: If he's not on drugs, he's got to have one of the worst tempers of all time.
3: Look, we don't know, but I think we know.
4: I think you're right. Because there's no reason to act like Metallica in a hotel room.
3: That's the latest out of San Jose.
4: And Randy, it's time to reopen the blotter.
6: If the cashier is dummy.
7: We can make this stuff up if we tried.
8: I said, hell no, baby boy. Let me get up on out of here.
7: It's the California Crime Blotter.
4: And this edition takes us back to the In-N-Out.
3: In-N-Out Burgers in Southern California have had to deal with the fact that somebody's been passing out fake $100 bills and trying to buy $3 worth of fries with them.
4: That's the scam, huh? Come in with fake $100 bills and order one container of fries.
3: They want to make sure they get 97 bucks out of that 100. Like, at least make it look believable that you're going to spend, like, because most In-N-Out Burger orders, because they're the one place that really hasn't jacked up their prices, are going to be under $20. You're not throwing 100 at somebody unless your order is like 50 bucks. And even then, who pays with cash anymore?
4: I wonder if the $100 bills are believable or they have Kobe Bryant's picture on them.
3: For more, here's Fox 11 in Los Angeles.
9: Now at 8:30, two suspects are caught after passing fake cash, hitting at multiple In-N-Out Burger locations across Southern California.
3: I guarantee if you would have done this at McDonald's, you would have gotten away with it.
4: Oh, no one working there cares.
9: Locations across Southern California.
10: Multiple government agencies were involved with the bust, including a police canine. Let's go live to Fox 11's Laura Diaz. And
3: Wait, does the police canine have a train sent for fake money?
4: What kind of training do you think those dogs go through?
10: Canine, let's go live to Fox 11's Laura Diaz and how the law enforcement officers got their suspects. Laura.
11: Well, Marla and Christine, it all started right here at this In-N-Out in Glendale, and it was because of one employee who happened to be paying attention and noticed that the $100 bill that had been used earlier appeared to be fake. Well, they called the authorities.
3: I got to imagine when you're a cashier nowadays at a place like In-N-Out Burger, you raise eyebrows just if anyone's paying with any cash.
4: I can't remember the last time I went to an In-N-Out Burger or any other fast food restaurant and paid with cash.
11: Well, they called the authorities. The authorities checked it out and it tipped off an investigation. They now think as many as more than a dozen In-N-Outs were targeted by this duo. Let's listen.
3: You pay with cash, you miss out on 4X points on American Express Gold. That's money you're leaving on the table.
4: Here's what's wild. 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It's not like they're franchises and they don't talk to one another. You would assume if one of them gets scammed with fake $100 bills, they'd pass the information around. You're almost begging to get caught.
12: Passing off that fake $100 bill for one small item, getting $97, $96.
3: You gotta love it when the man on the street gets sirened.
4: Usually it's the mayor.
12: For one small item, getting $97, $96 real cash in return. Quickly, our investigators realized from coordinating and talking to In-N-Out security that they have fallen victim to this countless times throughout the county.
13: I would say that's pretty crazy.
14: That is crazy.
13: That's really crazy.
14: Honestly,
13: that's like, especially in like, I don't know, 2026 starting off with scams. Like,
3: dude, this is California. Every year starts off with scams.
4: We do it in January. We do it in February, March, April.
15: Yeah.
14: He has to do better.
13: Everyone has to do better.
3: Even the criminals have to be better, because you're going to have people pay attention when you're using a $100 bill on a $3 check.
4: And you picked out of all the fast food chains that exist, the ones that pay their people the most, and their people have every incentive possible to make sure that their employer doesn't get scammed.
3: I guarantee the cashier that reported this is on the fast track to one of those manager jobs where you're making six figures.
4: Oh, that person's going to go to corporate in Tennessee.
11: Good point. Everyone needs to do better. Well, this image shows one of the two female suspects off of surveillance video supplied to the Glendale Police Department. She wears pink pants and has law enforcement seen red today. She and another female suspect both are out of Long Beach, and they have been arrested. Names.
3: Thanks, Long Beach.
4: Two women. You don't see that often.
11: Names are Oriana Lewis and Tatiana Foster, according to the police department. Now, investigators say that they were using fake.
4: Oriana and Tatiana? They sound like two women that would be ordered from a catalog. Are they married to 90-year-olds?
3: There used to be a block show on my first radio station that if you paid $10,000, you would get introduced to women named Tatiana.
4: And do they scam the In-N-Outs too?
11: Now, investigators say that they were using fake $100 bills. You see that fake currency right here used in the investigation. Now, if you look very closely, you may have to look twice, you'll see that the serial numbers are the same on all the bills. Of course, that's a big...
3: Because they're Xeroxing.
4: Of course. Tatiana really didn't think this through, did she?
11: You'll see that the serial numbers are the same on all the bills. Of course, that's a big tip-off. Now, the investigation spans nearly every county in Southern California. More than a dozen In-N-Outs were targeted.
3: Why In-N-Out? I don't understand that.
4: Because if you're from some other country, they don't have In-N-Outs in Russia or wherever it is that they came from. So to them, they're all the same. They don't know that In-N-Out is a company where the people keep an eye on these sorts of things.
11: Including,
4: they just think that they're going to be in there, scam them, and be out.
11: Including L.A., Cerritos, and Fullerton, just to name a few.
3: Oh, Fullerton, too.
4: There you go.
3: Go Titans.
4: Go Titans.
11: But coming back live here to Glendale, so far we have not spoken to anybody at In-N-Out except over the telephone. They were not supplying a lot of information to us. I will come back to you live again at 9 and 10 to give you more information on the case. But, you know, hats off to that young person inside of there who had the good realization that something didn't look right and then called authorities. Police telling me that sometimes...
3: I didn't know Benjamin Franklin had a mustache.
4: I hope Lindsay Snyder gave him one of those Neapolitan shakes when his shift ended.
7: If it ain't broke, don't fix it.
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15: There are lots of things you can measure to get an idea of how healthy you are at any given moment. Temperature, heart rate, blood pressure, just to name a few. But how about how healthy you will be and how long you're likely to live? According to a new study out of the University of Buffalo, two simple strength tests are pretty accurate at predicting longevity in older women. One is hand grip strength, and the other is how quickly people can stand up from a seated position without using their arms. By the way, I remember interviewing former President Jimmy Carter when he was quite old and being really impressed how he just popped out of the chair without using his arms. Not a lot of older people can actually do that. But I think the message here is that maintaining strength as you age is going to help you perform everyday activities, but also help you avoid injury and stay independent. I'm Dr. Sanjay Gupta, helping you live a better life.
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4: 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And right now it's time to reopen the California Crime Blotter.
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4: And Randy, this edition takes us to Stockton,
3: where we've got a jewelry store smash and grab. For more, here's ABC 10 in Sacramento. And yes, just playing that intro made my voice get a little twangy. Can't help it. Here we go.
31: Thank you, Austin. A Stockton jewelry store is recovering after a violent smash and grab robbery was all caught on camera at the Weberstown Mall. Gabriel Porras has the video and story you'll only see here on ABC 10.
32: Armed with sledgehammers and yelling at each other to hurry.
3: Bet they stole those from Home Depot.
4: Oh, I think everything involved in the story, including the getaway car, is stolen.
32: Witnesses say this group didn't take long.
33: It was quick. It was in and out, man.
34: The craziest thing I've ever seen.
32: This witness didn't want to be identified.
3: Yeah. What, he's afraid of retaliation?
4: Everyone is in the witness protection program that's interviewed in a crime story.
33: Yeah, as I was walking in, just from lunch, and then I seen them, like, kind of pulled up in the car. They had shiesties. They just ended up just walking in, barging in.
34: As soon as I seen the guy with a sledgehammer, it's like, oh, my God.
32: Just after five.
3: At that point, you get the hell out of that mall. No hot dog on a stick is worth this.
4: Nope.
32: just after 5 p.m. Friday, right in the middle of the evening rush. Stockton police say it happened at a jewelry store inside the Weberstown Mall.
33: I'd say like around a minute, because it was just like they were in, they smashed the window, the little glass windows things, and then they just dipped out.
3: If they can do all of it in a minute, there's no response time possible to stop that.
4: No, and this is why whenever you see a man on the street interview after one of these stories and they say, well, times are tough and people are trying to feed their families, that's not what is going on here. These are professional criminal organizations who are very good at what they do. This is their job. This is their profession.
3: They've put in 10,000 man hours. They've done the reps.
32: In 1 minute, the four were gone. Law enforcement missed them by just seconds.
0: It's going to be a smash and grab. We're still trying to get further.
32: Police radio traffic shows how quickly it unfolded. Officers arrived at the mall less than a minute after the call.
3: Hey, that rhymed.
4: Maybe this person could be mayor of Los Angeles.
32: Shows how quickly it unfolded. Officers arrived at the mall less than a minute after the call. Officers back at the mall on Sunday, while inside the jewelry store was closed. Police haven't said how much was taken, only that investigators are now looking over surveillance video, cell phone footage, and witness statements.
3: You better hope they only keep the crappy stuff on display.
4: What do you think is going to happen now that none of the jewelry stores can buy insurance? And at a certain point, you're going to have people who own commercial property just not rent to them anymore. Because if they're getting knocked off constantly, it's going to impact the other businesses in the strip mall or the mall. How are people going to buy jewelry?
3: It's going to end up being like video games at Toys R Us in the 90s or certain liquor bottles at Total Wine. Inside the display case is not going to be the ring. It is going to be a card that has a picture of the ring. And you can take that up to the counter if you actually want it.
4: Who was it that used to do that with a lot of their stuff? Was that Montgomery Ward back in the day?
3: Yes.
33: I felt pretty safe, you know. The cops came, like, immediately, almost.
32: A fast escape, and now investigators racing to catch up.
33: It was insane. It was for sure planned. Like, for sure it was planned.
3: What do you think? They just happened upon a jewelry store, and they were already holding sledgehammers and thought, why not? Carpe diem.
4: And they got in, and they got out faster than the military men did with Maduro?
33: Like, for sure it was planned, and it was in and out.
32: The mall has it.
3: Boy, between the last story and this story, I'm really craving a cheeseburger.
32: The mall has its own security team, of course. Even on a weekend, I saw them driving and walking around throughout Sunday. But people who work in...
3: But mall cops.
4: No.
3: They're just for show.
4: What's Kevin James going to do?
3: But he's never going to live that one down, is he?
4: Nope.
32: But people who work inside the mall say that security is not supposed to be doing much when this stuff happens, just observing and reporting it to law enforcement. I did reach out to the mall for comment, but did not hear back. In Stockton, Gabriel Porras, ABC 10.
31: Gabriel, thank you. No one with the Stockton Police Department was available to talk on camera today, but the department says that while it does have an annex inside the mall, officers are not typically assigned or stationed there.
3: So what, they have a mini police station in the mall, but there's never any police in there?
4: Seems about right.
3: There you go. There's your crime blotter for today, kids.
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8: A better life with Dr. Sanjay Gupta.
9: If I were to ask you what makes for a good night's sleep, you'd probably say a dark, quiet room, not too many things on your mind. But every night when you go to get some Z's, how often do you really think about the temperature in your bedroom? Temperature may be one of the most underappreciated factors in sleep. That's according to the Senior Vice President of Research and Scientific Affairs at the National Sleep Foundation. We often hear about lights and screens and stress, but even modest changes in temperature and airflow can influence both how quickly you fall asleep and how deeply you stay asleep. Most experts will recommend a room temperature of 60 to 67 degrees Fahrenheit. You might also experiment with your sheets and what you actually wear to bed. Play around a bit and see what improves your sleep. You might be delightfully surprised. I'm Dr. Sanjay Gupta, helping you live a better life.
7: All these to the point. and honest. In other words, fast-paced, fact-based. 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
5: An active shooter situation has been resolved after shots were fired near an In-N-Out Burger in Twin Falls, Idaho earlier today. Twin Falls Police Chief Matthew Hicks says the suspected gunman is dead, along with multiple other fatalities.
6: It was a very chaotic scene. What I can tell you at this time is this, is that we've had a shooting at the In-N-Out location that has resulted in fatalities. I don't have the exact number confirmed.
5: The In-N-Out Burger is located in a busy commercial area. Multiple others were injured. The New York Post reports that a witness saw a person carrying what he described as an AR-style rifle come out of the drive-thru area before another man armed with a pistol began firing at the suspect. These are tense times for some Americans abroad as U.S. embassies in the Middle East are telling citizens to be prepared to depart the region due to the unpredictable Iranian regime. An advisory from the U.S. Embassy in Saudi Arabia says citizens should exercise caution and be prepared for flight cancellations if there's an escalation in hostilities. The warning comes as multiple sources report the U.S. and Israel are preparing for a new round of strikes against Iran's energy infrastructure. President Trump is not happy about the Justice Department's decision to drop charges against a former Olympian accused of damaging Washington, D.C.'s reflecting pool. U.S. District Attorney for D.C. Jeanine Pirro filed a motion Friday to dismiss the charges against former Olympian canoeist David Hearn after prosecutors determined it wasn't vandalism, rather the contractor's botched work. People aren't the only ones hitting the beach to beat the heat out west. The World Dog Surfing Championships were held today in Pacifica, California, to the delight of both dogs and humans.
10: I love it. I love it. She loves the energy. I love the energy. And yeah, so we get to go ride with our surf friends.
5: The surf was rough and the competition tough. And in the end, a Labrador named Rosie was recognized above all the rest with a special Spirit of Surfing award. I'm Rob Martier.
11: And now local news.
12: Californians heading to the beach to beat the heat could see some dangerous conditions. Rich Gassone with details.
13: Big waves and dangerous surf are hitting beaches up and down the California coast this weekend.
14: They're pretty rough.
15: Very pretty, very intense. I wasn't expecting the waves being so big.
13: The National Weather Service has issued a high surf advisory and a beach hazard statement for the Bay Area. Rip currents and high surf are possible just a week after the dramatic rescue of a boy on a Santa Cruz beach was caught on camera. The National Weather Service says breaking waves as high as 10 feet are possible. I'm Rich Gassone.
12: A man is dead after suffering a traumatic brain injury at the Vans Warped Tour a few days ago in Long Beach. And hip-hop executive and alleged gang leader Eugene Big U Henley Jr. is facing seven new federal felony charges in his ongoing racketeering case. Those are your headlines. I'm Sean Dion.
7: 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Now.
17: Heading into downtown L.A. out of Hollywood on the 101 southbound. Very typically rough ride right now. You're going to be seeing very heavy delays as you come away from Santa Monica Boulevard. And that's going to stay heavy pretty much all the way down to the 110. And then it opens up into downtown. Meanwhile, on the other side, the 101 northbound, you're going to see delays as you come away from the 5 interchange. And that continues off and on up to just after the 110. Thankfully, once you're through all there, though, looking like no delays to the Cahuenga Pass.
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0: Good evening, and thank you for joining us tonight. I'm Tiffany Meyer.
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4: All right, it's time to open up the California crime blotter.
30: It's happened yet again.
33: Ooh, I know.
28: I see. Time for the California crime blotter.
4: And this story is one of those stories where, a dozen people emailed it to us and said, you have to put this in the blotter.
3: And I kept replying, KTVU hasn't posted it on YouTube yet. But KTVU finally posted it on YouTube. So I bring you now what may be the most Oakland story of all time.
34: I said, hell no, baby boy. Let me get up on out of here.
3: A kind-hearted soul who literally volunteers his time to go into neighborhoods in Oakland and pick up trash, was robbed.
4: That's not very nice.
3: He no longer feels safe doing what he did and is going to take a break from picking up trash in Oakland.
34: It's Wild Wild West out here.
4: Can't blame the guy.
3: For more, we go to KTVU, Fox 2. In the Bay.
35: Andy Wong has gained
3: no relation.
4: Not a distant relative?
3: No. Although he does have my actual last name.
35: Andy Wong has gained fame online for picking up trash on his own time.
3: You know, it's the most common last name in the world.
4: It is?
3: Yes.
4: It must be the Smith of China.
3: It is. And you think about how many people live in China. It is the most common last name.
35: Andy Wong has gained fame online for picking up trash on his own time. Good evening, everyone. I'm Mike Maybach. This is the first time he's actually been confronted, and now he says he may lay low and play it safe. New at 6, KTVU crime reporter Henry Lee, live tonight in Oakland with the story. Henry.
36: Well, Mike, I first met Andy Wong a couple of years ago, and I'm telling you, people were just floored by his dedication, but now he is shaken after being robbed. After clearing a whole intersection and filling up 80 bags of trash.
3: Thanks, Oakland.
4: You took a guy who was civic-minded, who wanted to make his community look better, who wanted to do something for his neighbors, and now he's jaded.
37: It's been a bit rough the past 2 days. I've just been kind of been contemplating, kind of going over what happened.
3: And I got to imagine he's reevaluating his life decisions.
4: Wouldn't you?
3: Yes, it's a nice thing that he did, but is the city any cleaner? In certain neighborhoods, he cleans it up, it gets dirty immediately again because the city does not work.
37: Kind of been contemplating, kind of going over what happened.
36: Andy Wong is known for picking up trash, lots of it in Oakland. But over the weekend, he was robbed for the first time while doing one of his volunteer cleanups.
37: It really caught me off guard, and it did kind of damage how I view Oakland in a way.
36: Wong,
3: I wonder what his view of Oakland was.
4: This guy is walking around town picking up trash. What could he possibly have on him that's valuable?
3: Well, he was filming himself doing it, so he had a camera.
4: Okay, so you take the camera and you leave him with the old tire?
37: Kind of been contemplating, kind of going over what happened.
36: Andy Wong is known for picking up trash, lots of it in Oakland. But over the weekend, he was robbed for the first time while doing one of his volunteer cleanups.
37: It really caught me off guard, and it did kind of damage how I view Oakland in a way.
36: Wong says a man on a BMX bike grabbed a camera and tripod he uses to document his work.
37: Immediately grabbed.
3: He was doing one of those videos where it just shows in like super fast speed him spending 8 hours cleaning up this intersection. And that footage is gone now.
4: You know, I heard that at one point in time he was considering going over to the dark side and fighting fire with fire and bending and breaking the rules himself because of what they did to him. But you know why he didn't?
3: Why's that?
4: Two wrongs don't make a right.
3: He'll be here all night, folks.
37: Immediately grabbed my GoPro, and I think he was trying to head towards me, but I had my phone held tightly in my hand, so I think he was like, yeah, it's not worth trying to get my phone.
36: It happened at about 5:30 Sunday afternoon at 16th Street and Mandela Parkway in West Oakland.
3: It's amazing how much crime happens in broad daylight in places like Oakland or Los Angeles.
4: Well, if there's no fear of going to jail, why not?
36: It happened at about 5:30 Sunday afternoon at 16th Street and Mandela Parkway in West Oakland.
37: Clean up the trash that covered this entire street corner.
36: Wong uses GoPro to put together a time-lapse video showing him cleaning up the area on Saturday. He has other reasons for bringing a camera.
37: One, it's to protect myself, which is kind of ironic. And what I mean by that is in case I get accused of illegal dumping.
36: Wong removed.
3: He needs to have video evidence that he's picking up the trash because, of course, the city of Oakland that cannot go after illegal dumpers will find some way to go after him for making them look bad.
4: But it's the camera that makes him a target for the criminals.
37: I get accused of illegal dumping.
36: Wong removed piles and piles of trash, including dirty syringes and rubbish mixed with green waste.
37: So I separated everything into proper piles to make it easier for public works to pick up.
3: So you've got your pile of organic waste, you've got your pile of recycling, and you have your pile of needles.
4: If I'm him, I'm definitely looking for a different hobby.
36: This is what it looked like when he started. And this is what it looked like afterward, just before he was robbed.
3: And there's a lot of people like this. There's a guy in Los Angeles doing it, too. And they constantly feel like Sisyphus, keep rolling that ball up the hill and realizing that the city does not care and they're not going to change their behavior of neglecting the city.
4: Okay. I don't want to blame the victim here. However... It doesn't take a Mensa patient or a Mensa student to figure out what the how this movie is going to end. You know, at some point, this movie is going to end with something really bad happening to you.
36: I profiled Wong back in 2023. The electrical engineer has gained respect for driving from Livermore to Oakland and elsewhere to pick up trash on his days off.
4: Wait, so he doesn't even live there?
3: He does not.
4: He's coming in from a cleaner community to pick up the trash in Oakland so it doesn't look like the dump that it is.
3: Probably has to drive through Oakland, sees what it looks like, realizes that nobody's doing anything about it, and so he wanted to do something about it. That's a hero right there. And how do we treat our heroes? We rob them.
36: Trash on his days off, after work, and even on weekends.
1: Putting in his own time, his own money, his own effort to clean up trash, and that's the reward he gets. Yeah, it's terrible.
36: Those who live or work in West Oakland say they're shocked.
2: It's really cool somebody was trying to do something about that, and then really sad that you know, they got victimized as part of that.
36: Wong blames himself for what happened.
37: But I feel very bad because...
3: Not your fault, dude.
4: Wait, he's blaming himself for this, too?
3: Yes.
36: Wong blames himself for what happened.
37: But I feel very bad because, to me, I felt like this was entirely my fault. I should have known better.
36: And for now...
3: Okay, this is an issue. This guy has got Stockholm Syndrome.
4: Yeah, you think?
3: This is not your fault. You were doing something legitimately good. Volunteering to pick up the garbage that Barbara Lee refuses to. And you got robbed for it. None of this is your fault, dude.
4: How abusive do you think his wife is?
0: And for
4: he's got to be dating Katie Porter or something.
3: Poor Katie. She only gets brought up in the worst ways on this show.
0: Paul!
4: And for now, come on, though. You can't picture this guy with a wife who gives him any respect.
0: And for now, he's taking a step back.
37: So I think I need to take care of myself first.
36: And he tells me he's reluctant to accept donations or new cameras, saying that he'd feel obligated to picking up trash now. Don't get him wrong. He wants to do that again sometime.
3: He's got to take care of himself first.
4: He needs some me time.
36: In the future, but most likely as part of a group. Live in Oakland.
3: Yeah, no longer will he be doing this by himself. He's going to need security.
36: Live in Oakland, Henry Lee, KTVU, Fox 2 News.
35: All right, Henry, thank you for that. Closing our...
3: So there you go. The kind-hearted soul that on his own time and his own dime was picking up trash in Oakland. What is his reward? He gets robbed of his camera.
4: What's wrong with society?
3: You got it all out of your system now?
4: I think so.
28: You and California have so much in common. For one, you're both broke. Stick around, and after the break, John and Randy might just fix one of those. It's the Fix California Hour replay.
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28: And this is why the robots are taking over. No AI here. We are AM 790 KABC. John and Randy can fix many things. Your car isn't one of them. It's the Fix California Hour replay.
4: All right, it's time to reopen the California crime blotter.
14: If the cashier is dummy,
28: we couldn't make this stuff up if we tried.
34: I said, hell no, baby boy. Let me get up on out of here.
28: It's the California crime blotter.
4: And Randy, this one takes us back to the state capitol.
3: Once again, we've got another case of copper wire theft on the Sac RT, although this time they made a bust and it was a big one. Let's go to ABC 10 in Sacramento.
16: New tonight, deputies say a serial copper theft suspect has been arrested near light rail tracks. This comes just as Sacramento Regional Transit is finally getting the Gold Line back up and running after service disruptions lasted hours.
17: Yeah, test trains are now running as they check the tracks and power systems before full service resumes. ABC 10's Nazi Javid has the very latest update.
18: SACRT says a copper wire theft forced service changes on the Gold Line Wednesday. And earlier in the week, an incident interrupted service between 13th Street and Power Inn.
3: This is happening every week now.
4: What is your defense if you're stealing copper wire from public transit and public transit is down because there's no copper wire and you have a car full of it?
19: We have to turn trains around and people have to connect a bus that connects where the trains stop running to the other section where they stop running. And it's really our passengers that are disrupted.
3: Seriously, why are we wasting billions and billions of dollars on building all of these trains and train routes and extending train lines when we cannot operate the trains because we cannot do anything about the criminals stealing the copper?
4: No. And then when you catch them, you go, oh, they have a mental illness. Oh, they're addicted to drugs. You can't put them in prison for a long time. Okay, fine. Then no choo-choo for you.
18: SACRT says these thefts often damage the overhead power system, requiring rail service to be temporarily suspended, forcing riders to take the bus to bridge the gap.
19: People have to get off the train, get on a bus, wait for it, instead of riding the train inbound, and then they have to go to 29th Street and catch another train to go inbound from there.
3: It's a nightmare.
4: Who can rely on this to get to work on time?
18: In the most recent arrest, they say the suspect, 51-year-old Jesse...
3: 51!
4: Okay, that's a little long in the tooth for these kinds of crimes.
3: This is a career criminal.
18: In the most recent arrest, they say the suspect, 51-year-old Jesse Jeremiah, had a wagon, and in it...
3: A wagon?
4: Because, of course, why not?
3: Guess we're going back to the Old West. He's a prospector.
18: Jeremiah had a wagon, and in it...
3: He's on the Oregon Trail.
18: Deputies say they found 18 large strands of copper wire belonging to regional transit and multiple burglary tools. Last year,
4: so what are you doing with all that copper there, sir? Well, I collect pennies.
18: Last year alone, SACRT recorded 49 incidents involving copper wire theft or related vandalism. The agency...
3: Again, we're almost at one per week.
4: And by the way, if you found a bunch of stolen copper wire on this guy, keep looking because I can almost guarantee you there's some meth in there too.
3: They actually found a shed where he was keeping thousands of dollars of this stuff.
18: The agency says each incident cost $10,000 to $20,000 on average, with more severe cases exceeding $50,000.
3: Now, if you're a public transit agency, whether you're BART or SACRT or LA Metro, do you just automatically now budget that in, knowing that throughout the year you're going to have to constantly spend $10,000 a week to fix copper wire because it keeps getting stolen?
4: Well, and if you're an employer up there, do you just know that a certain percentage of your workforce is going to be late all the time because you can't rely on the train service because the copper wire theft makes it go down?
14: I think it's really very inconsiderate to steal the copper wire that is being used to for the train for light rail station. So that's
3: But Jesse Jeremiah didn't care.
4: No, and just wait until he finds out that there's copper wire in the wires in your neighborhood too, and your internet goes down.
14: So that's not nice at all. It's really impacting us a lot.
3: Okay, ABC 10 really likes to use that sound effect.
4: Oh yeah.
18: SACRT is responding by increasing patrols, adding cameras, and launching AI-powered drone monitoring this year, while also replacing copper wire with stainless steel that has little to no resale value. Transit officials say another copper wire theft investigation led to an arrest late last month, landing 32-year-old Addison Jones in jail after being found cutting copper wire near the Sunrise Station area.
0: I think that's ridiculous. I think people should just get, you know, real jobs and be more legit and stuff.
3: Be more legit.
4: Oh, yeah. Good luck with that.
0: I think that's ridiculous. I think people should just get, you know, real jobs and be more legit and stop doing stupid stuff, you know, make our community better.
3: Well,
4: if you're 51 years old and you haven't gotten with the program yet, you're never going to get it.
3: 99% of the population is legit and wants to make the community better, wants to be productive. It's that tiny, tiny, tiny, tiny, tiny percent of people that don't want to do that, that if we don't appropriately punish and keep them away from society, will ruin everything else for the rest of us.
4: Wait, you think 99% of society is good? Have you never been to a Raider game?
0: I think that's ridiculous. I think people should just get, you know, real jobs and be more legit and stop doing stupid stuff, you know, make our community better.
3: You know, we should start a PSA campaign. Be more legit.
4: I think they had one of those in Anaheim, didn't they?
18: Investigators say they're still looking in other incidents.
1: Stealing is low already, but when you're stealing things like copper wiring and stuff like that, those things are meant to for infrastructure, you know, and they're stealing it to make money, and that's just, no, that's just low.
4: How do you think Wyatt Earp would have handled this?
3: Well, I had to get one more in there.
2: So what's your message to this theft suspect or suspect?
19: Earn money the honest way, like the rest of us.
17: And like the viewer said, stop doing stupid stuff.
4: Well, throw a copper penny into a fountain, pal.
17: And like the viewer said, stop doing stupid stuff. That was ABC 10's Nazi Javid reporting. A records check shows Jeremiah had an active felony warrant as well, and that he was on probation for attempted grand theft, vandalism, burglary, and resisting arrest. That's all according to police.
3: And why was he out?
4: He sounds like a fine, upstanding citizen.
3: This is what happens when you destroy three strikes. This guy already has proven over and over again he cannot belong in society, and we let him out there to constantly be destroying the trains.
4: But how much do you want to bet if we threw the book at this guy, he would have his defenders out there saying, oh my God, you're putting a poor man who has a drug problem in prison all for stealing copper wire? What he stole is essentially worthless.
3: Well, that's the problem. It's not worthless.
4: Well, it's worthless in general. I mean, compared to things that are actually expensive, but it is worth something if you're a commuter on the train and you need that copper wire for the train to be operational. Then it's worth a lot. 800-222-5222 is telephone number, 1-800-222-5222. If you'd like to email the show, you can do so at johnnydontlikeshow@gmail.com. 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
20: KABC. The Woodside Fire burning in Sonoma County is causing air quality issues. Rich Cassone has details.
21: Evacuation orders have been lifted for the Woodside Fire that's burned over 150 acres in Sonoma County, but air quality and smoke is still an issue for residents along the coast. One resident said he's been closed up inside.
22: This is actually the first time I've been outside my house in about 24 hours, so I don't have the direct comparison. I wouldn't want to spend more than 10 minutes out here.
21: I'm Rich Cassone.
20: Authorities are investigating a reported kennel operation at the Southern California home of actress Linda Blair. The kennel's permits expired in 2023. And California made Wallet Hub's list when it comes to happiest cities in the U.S., with Fremont landing in the top five. Those are your headlines. I'm Sean Dion.
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10: A better life with Dr. Sanjay Gupta.
25: How often do you stop to wonder whether you should share something that's revealing? Maybe even embarrassing, with a partner, a friend, or even your boss. In her new book called Revealing, The Underrated Power of Oversharing, behavioral scientist Leslie John says doing just that can help you deepen relationships that are vital to your life. We need people to trust us in order to get things like love, friendship, and career success. That's what she told us. When you make yourself vulnerable by revealing something sensitive, it does make other people trust you. In turn, when you ask someone to reveal something about themselves, showing that interest will generally lead someone to like you more. Why? Because people like to be asked about themselves, she says. It also signals that they are discriminating and choosy, but in a good way. I'm Dr. Sanjay Gupta, helping you live a better life.
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1: Mysterious tunnels where some believe criminals hide stolen cars out of sight after Fox 11 exposed the conditions last fall.
0: I mean, when the police give up on a high-speed chase, where do you think that stolen car goes? It goes underground, my friend.
1: In a report seen by more than a million people on YouTube, authorities stepped in, clearing encampments and trash above the ground.
2: Fox 11's Matthew Seedorf live back out there tonight in Pico Rivera with this update. Matthew, what'd you find?
3: Well, coming back out here, we really didn't know what to expect. But after that first report, so much attention was focused on the tunnels. Tonight, we had to go inside.
0: That's right. Seedorf is spelunking.
4: Okay. In the city of Los Angeles, 71 cars are stolen every day.
0: Every single day. That's how many tunnels we need for all these stolen cars. Isn't that if you think about that just as a daily statistic, it makes you want to pull your hair out because that's how awful crime is in this city.
4: Okay, here's what Grok also says. Theft numbers peaked in recent years, e.g. 2023 saw highs driven by factors like the Kia Hyundai Challenge viral trend. But 2024-2025 data shows declines nationwide, drops of 17 to 23% in some periods, with California and L.A. following suit. 13% statewide drop, and in 2024, that was in 2024, and reductions also in 2025.
3: Going inside this tunnel, see if we can see anything inside.
5: An exclusive first look inside LA's mysterious tunnel system.
6: It is pitch black in here, except for the light on the camera.
5: Total darkness, where an inside source claims criminals drive stolen cars to disappear, strip down, and sell for parts.
4: Ah, the circle of life.
0: How much of the economy of Los Angeles, the second biggest city in the country, is the theft economy? Stolen cars, stolen copper wire, stolen everything.
3: How frequently are stolen cars ending up right here?
7: I would say on average at least once a week.
5: Fox 11, the
0: once a week they find a stolen car in the tunnel.
5: Fox 11, the only media inside Whittier Narrows on a tour with U.S. Army Assistant Secretary Adam Tell.
3: Pieces of car, I mean, it's a mess.
8: Right, it's a mess.
5: Crews Wednesday clearing out the final remnants of more than 230 homeless encampments.
9: We have encountered were 85 individuals, 58 of them accepted services.
8: It was really as a result of your reporting.
0: So not only is it a bunch of stolen cars, there's a bunch of people living in the tunnels.
4: Boy, that reminds me of Las Vegas. Isn't that where all the homeless people live underground?
0: Yes. And now here's what I want to know. Since the county of Los Angeles is about to do their loss of homeless count, are they counting the people in the tunnels? I don't think they are.
4: Good question.
0: I don't think they go down there. We got a whole underground society.
9: Accepted services.
8: It was really as a result of your reporting that we are here today. It was being overtaken by criminals and homeless people. And so we wanted to make sure that under President Trump's leadership, that that's taken care of.
5: LA County and federal teams here have hauled away almost 20,000 cubic yards of trash since.
0: Well, I guess it's not even a stretch to say this city is a literal dump.
4: We need Wong on the case.
5: Since Fox 11 first exposed what sources describe as a possible criminal network tied

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1: Welcome to the Bermuda Triangle.
0: Scott.
2: Wasn't that a water slide at Wild Rivers at one point?
1: To the Bermuda Triangle.
0: Sky Fox above a recent police chase where a driver in a stolen truck raced into the tunnel to vanish in front of deputies.
2: I can't believe every single day there is new information presented to us on the news, reminding us that we live in a Looney Tunes cartoon.
3: We have been doing the Crime Blotter on a nearly daily basis for about 5 years. And there's always new stuff. There are always things where you're like, you can't believe what you are hearing. You think at this point we've heard it all. We definitely have not.
2: And every day there's something new.
4: These tunnels have been used in the past to hide stolen vehicles, that type of nature. Since we have started this project, we have not seen any of that.
0: Head back to that police chase.
3: Okay, now you can hear him. I'm sure he's got rain boots on, but he's mucking through the tunnel water. I don't know if Seedorf gets hazard pay, but he should get it for this story.
0: A place you could hide almost anything.
5: We're not seeing any cars, but we are seeing some graffiti, so clearly people have been down here also.
3: We're tagging the tunnels where no one can see it.
2: I know a lot of people in the news business prefer to be reporters because they like to be out with the people. They like to get the stories. And if you're a news anchor, your life isn't as exciting. You're reading what's in the teleprompter. You're conducting interviews, throwing it to reporters in the field. If I went to work one day and this was the assignment I had and I could be sitting in a nice air-conditioned studio just reading what's in the prompter, I'm making the switch that day.
5: No cell reception on any phones.
0: We turned back at a caution sign warning of dangerous carbon monoxide levels.
3: Oh my goodness.
6: And the police went in and the Army Corps of Engineers went in. We did discover an additional piece of equipment, but it wasn't like a big chop shop or a main ring of crime and theft.
0: The Whittier Narrows noticeably cleaner and quieter than just a few months ago.
7: It shows you what good.
3: And by the way, this was something that got cleaned up because the news cameras went down in those tunnels a few months ago.
2: If you just go through the proper channels, nothing ever gets done.
7: Good, honest reporting can result in terms of government action.
0: But questions remain about the miles of tunnels below and what could be hiding out of sight.
8: We're really interested in continuing to make sure that now that we have this area cleaned up, it stays cleaned up.
3: Well, you're going to need to maintain a presence here because you cannot depend on the county of Los Angeles for that.
2: If you're depending on the county, you're going to be disappointed.
0: So we didn't see any cars in there today, but there are hundreds of miles of tunnels across the LA area. Really, this remains a mystery tonight. Reporting live, Matthew Seedorf.
3: There you go. There is the latest out of the what some call Bermuda Triangle, the tunnels in the Whittier Narrows where the criminals like to ditch the stolen cars.
2: Another totally bonkers story. 800-222-5222 is the telephone number. 1-800-222-5222. Let's go to George in Northridge. George, hello.
9: Yeah, John, I hear you talking about the crime and all that. And my question to you is this. If Sharia law was instituted here in L.A. County, what effect would that have on the crime? And the other thing I'd like to comment on is with that homeless camp that's going to be coming up, what I'd like to see more than anything is the mayor, everybody on the boards, and everybody on the council go out there and be part of that county.
2: Well, if Sharia law was instituted in Los Angeles County, my guess is no one would have any hands.
9: Yeah, very true. Well, you know what? We'll make an exception. We have to ask them what hand they used to wipe with.
2: All right. Thank you for the call, sir.
3: That was the time to end that call.
2: Yeah. Usually in talk radio, people are railing against Sharia law.
3: LA has gotten so bad, we need Sharia law.
2: You know, if we did have Sharia law in Los Angeles, all five members of the LA County Board of Supervisors would have to wear a hijab. All women. They call them the five queens. You know that, Randy?
3: I do know that.
10: If it ain't broke, don't fix it.
11: You may be frightened, and I know how you feel.
10: So I guess we'll be back after the break with more Fix California Hour Replay.
12: A better life with Dr. Sanjay Gupta.
13: There are lots of things you can measure to get an idea of how healthy you are at any given moment. Temperature, heart rate, blood pressure, just to name a few. But how about how healthy you will be and how long you're likely to live? According to a new study out of the University at Buffalo, two simple strength tests are pretty accurate at predicting longevity in older women. One is hand grip strength, and the other is how quickly people can stand up from a seated position without using their arms. By the way, I remember interviewing former President Jimmy Carter when he was quite old and being really impressed how he just popped out of the chair without using his arms. Not a lot of older people can actually do that. But I think the message here is that maintaining strength as you age is going to help you perform everyday activities, but also help you avoid injury and stay independent. I'm Dr. Sanjay Gupta, helping you live a better life.
3: I love my Solaire infrared grill. I've had it for over a year now, and I use it every single week. And it does the greatest job on steaks. I'm going to do some flat irons this week. It does a great job on chicken, including chicken breasts. I have a video on my social media at Randy Wang Radio on Instagram and Facebook. You can see me doing some sausages on there. I'm going to put up some videos of some chicken breasts later this week. Even does a great job on shrimp, on veggies. The grill heats up to 1,000 degrees in just 3 minutes, which, you know what's the side effect of that? The grill heats up so quickly, and I'm not taking 25 minutes before I actually put something on there. My propane tank is lasting way longer than I thought it would. Big fan of this thing. You should find out if the Solaire makes sense for you. Learn about the technology. See what Rhett Rasmussen has to offer, because he does a great job out there making these things in Whittier. 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
2: All right, it's time to open up the California crime blotter.
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22: 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I know.
10: I see. Time for the California crime blotter.
2: All right, this one takes us to the land of Katie Porter, Irvine.
3: Every single time I pull out a story about Irvine, it doesn't matter what the story is about, it turns into pot shots against Katie Porter.
1: Like, please!
2: Well, I just want to make sure that Paul didn't get inducted into a gang.
3: Just to give you a little difference in the levels of crime facing a place like Los Angeles and the levels of crime facing a place like Irvine, the biggest crime story in Irvine is a porch pirate that stole a rug.
2: That's not kind.
3: But it's more interesting not just to what they stole, but what they left behind. For more, we go to CBS in Los Angeles.
4: Have you seen this woman? Irvine police say she stole a package from someone's home and left an unusual surprise behind.
3: As CBS, it's not what you're thinking.
2: Not the guy that chewed all the gum.
4: Usual surprise behind.
20: As CBS LA's Michelle Geely tells us, police need your help solving this bizarre porch pirate case.
1: Leaving the Holy Bible and picking up the rug. A big box. What do you think?
23: Well, that's amazing. That's amazing. Seems like she has some kind of uniform on, too, huh?
24: There are packages on doorsteps throughout Sharam Bosu's neighborhood, but Irvine police have keyed in on one home in particular where they describe a sinful act that was caught on camera.
25: It's the most unusual thing we've had. Unfortunately, this looks like a really bad Christmas exchange, but leaving a Bible behind doesn't exactly cancel out the crime here of porch piracy.
3: Wait, they left a Bible behind?
2: So wait a minute. Were they the Jehovah's Witnesses and they were going door to door passing out Bibles? And while they were passing out Bibles, they liked the map that was out front and they decided to steal it?
3: Maybe they stole the Bible from a different porch and realized, I got no use for this. And so they dropped it off when they stole the rug.
2: So you think they stole the Bible. They were flipping through it. They got to the part where it says, thou shall not steal. And they said, who needs that? And then they left the Bible and they stole something else.
24: On December 23rd, a homeowner on Alexandria called officers to report finding this Bible study book near the front door. Missing was a $90 area rug that had been delivered. A camera pointing toward the street recorded a woman posing as a worker in a blue vest, carting off the package. Crystal clear evidence now in the hands of detectives could account in part for the 14% drop in thefts by porch pirates in Irvine from 2024 to 2025.
23: I've been very fortunate. I have not had any experience of leaving a package. Of course, I get notification, and so I pick up the package as quickly as possible so I don't leave any kind of excuse for them or time for that.
2: Okay, here's what I don't understand about stealing packages. You don't know what's in there. I order all kinds of stuff from Amazon. Sometimes it's stuff of value. Sometimes it's apple cider vinegar pills. You're going to risk going to jail taking a package that might contain apple cider vinegar pills?
3: It's like a gotcha game. You never know what you're going to get. That's part of the thrill of the steal.
23: Excuse for the more time for that.
24: Another unusual clue that police hope will help them track down the thief is her car. Big orange and red flames are plastered along the driver's side.
2: Flames on the side?
3: That's not very inconspicuous.
2: It sounds like the car that Kevin Arnold used to drive around in on the Wonder Years when he was delivering the Chinese food.
25: Some people will drive their personal vehicles as contractors, so it's definitely not uncommon, but for a car to have these flaming decals on the side, it definitely will stick out to somebody.
24: In Irvine, Michelle Geely, CBS LA.
3: So if you see a car driving around Irvine with flaming decals, you know that they're a rug thief and they don't care for the Bible.
2: Okay, if you're going to commit crimes in your vehicle, wouldn't you want a vehicle that just blends in?
3: Sometimes the criminals are not necessarily the smartest among us.
2: But if you dress up your car like it's Bam Bam Bigelow, everyone's going to notice.
3: Now, do you think the decals were stolen off of someone's porch?
2: Probably.
3: The whole world is a shopping cart to this person.
2: I do not understand why anyone puts a personalized license plate on their car.
3: Yeah, that
2: I really
3: one,
2: don't.
3: That one I don't get.
2: Because guess what? If you cut someone off in traffic or someone's mad at you for one reason or another, it's real easy to spot you if you have something cute and memorable on your license plate.
3: Well, there's a reason they call them vanity plates, because the people who do that are super vain.
2: I wouldn't put a bumper sticker on my car. People treat their cars as if they're just portable billboards.
3: I would put a bumper sticker for the radio station on my car, but we've been too cheap to make those for about 20 years.
2: But who does that anymore? Okay, we know what political candidates you support. We know that you enjoy seeing the little kid peeing on the Ford logo. Your kid is an honor student at your local middle school.
3: What about baby on board? Is that okay?
2: Or how about when they dedicate it to a deceased relative? This 84 Camry is dedicated to Rogelio. And by the way, that's not a compliment. If your car can't pass a smog test, you think Rogelio is happy with that association? I wouldn't be. If you'd like to email the show, you can do so at johnnydontlikeshow@gmail.com. That's johnnydontlikeshow@gmail.com. And Randy, with the end of the show quickly approaching, if you want to continue listening to us after we sign off at 3, that's easy to do.
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12: A better life with Dr. Sanjay Gupta.
13: Staying active every day will go a long way towards helping you live a happy, healthy, and pain-free life. And there's perhaps no movement more fundamental than walking. It reinforces the alignment, stability, and coordinated muscle activation that supports how your body moves, whether you're doing strenuous exercise or simply going about your daily life. This is according to Dana Santis, a strength and conditioning specialist. Even though you walk every day, Dana does say you can make small adjustments to immediately improve your walking mechanics. So, keep your rib cage stacked over your pelvis. Avoid leaning over or arching your lower back. Allow your arms to swing naturally in coordination with your legs. Keep your gaze forward, your jaw relaxed, and then just breathe in through your nose and out through your mouth. I'm Dr. Sanjay Gupta, helping you live a better life.
3: 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And it does the greatest job on steaks. I'm going to do some flat irons this week. It does a great job on chicken, including chicken breasts. I have a video on my social media at Randy Wang Radio on Instagram and Facebook. 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I'm going to put up some videos of some chicken breasts later this week. Even does a great job on shrimp, on veggies. 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
8: Tension in the ongoing war in Iran is mounting and could shift this weekend. A waiting game is playing out in the Middle East with word that new U.S. military strikes against Iran could begin sometime this weekend. The Wall Street Journal says President Trump has ordered the military to carry out new strikes intended to convince Tehran to surrender. Other outlets are reporting that the strikes, should they occur, could be the harshest campaign to date against energy infrastructure in Iran, including oil refineries and power plants. Shots were fired near an In-N-Out Burger in Twin Falls, Idaho, earlier Saturday in what authorities called an active shooter situation. Twin Falls Police Chief Matthew Hicks says the suspected gunman is dead, along with multiple other fatalities. He could not confirm the exact toll. Earlier, reports say at least three people have been killed and two others injured. Chief Hicks noted that they believe the threat to the community is now over. There is yet another lawsuit to stop the state-mandated Ten Commandments displays in public school classrooms. Lisa Carton has the very latest.
9: A group of Houston-area moms argue that the law violates the Texas Constitution. They point to a parental rights amendment that voters approved last November. It reads that parents have the right to make decisions concerning the child's upbringing. The lawsuit, which was filed Thursday, does not have a hearing scheduled. The plaintiffs are asking for a temporary restraining order against the three districts from displaying the Ten Commandments before their school years begin next month. I'm Lisa Carton.
8: And the Lindsey Clancy murder trial resumes on Monday in Massachusetts. On Friday, the jury visited Clancy's former home, where she allegedly strangled her three young children and attempted to take her own life back in 2023. They then returned to the courtroom to hear from more witnesses. Clancy claims she was suffering from postpartum psychosis. I'm Jim Forbes.
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15: California lawmakers want to help homeowners keep their insurance. Dina Kodiak explains.
16: A new bill would require insurance companies to give 6 months' notice before dropping someone. Senate Bill 1301 would increase the notice period for non-renewals from 75 to 180 days. It would also require insurers to give clear reasons for dropping coverage and give the homeowner 90 days to fix any issues. Right now, consumers typically get vague non-renewal notices with no clear path to remediation. I'm Dina Kodiak.
15: A CEO of a California company and a currency exchange firm, MoneyFlip LLC, was arrested in Miami and charged with murder for hire after allegedly attempting to pay undercover federal agents to kidnap and kill a Mexican businessman over an unpaid debt. Those are your headlines. I'm Sean Dion.
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26: Mid-City, the 10 eastbound. You're going to see delays as you hit the 405, and those are going to continue off and on all the way down to the 110. Heading into downtown L.A. out of Hollywood, the 101 southbound, you'll see heavy slowing as you come away from Santa Monica Boulevard, and that's going to continue all the way down to the 110. On the other side, the 101 northbound, you'll see delays starting at the 10 interchange, and those continue up to Echo Park Avenue. In Elysian Park, the 5 northbound, expect heavy delays between the 110 and the 2.
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2: It's the Fix California Hour Replay with John Phillips and Randy Wang. All right. So we know that Los Angeles will host the Olympic Games coming up in 2028. And if you live here or have visited here, you know that LA is in no way ready to host a big global event like the Olympics, but we're just going to go ahead and press through and do it anyway. Well, one of the things that people are focusing on right now is, okay, well, if you come to Los Angeles for the Olympics, what else do you do? You can only see so many games of badminton before you have to go out and do something else. Well, there's Disneyland, that's Orange County. There's Knott's Berry Farm, that's Orange County. There's Huntington Beach, that's Orange County. That's where all the nice stuff is. But if you want to stay in Los Angeles and you want to do something touristy, you look for the LA options. And one of the LA options is the Hollywood Walk of Fame. Because after all, Randy, if it's good enough for Lucy and Ethel, it's good enough for the rest of us, right?
32: New data shows that tourists are finding the Hollywood Walk of Fame in Los Angeles to be one of the worst tourist attractions in the country.
2: What it is an outdoor homeless shelter.
32: You don't want to know what they're doing to those names of movie stars in the middle of the night.
2: Have you ever been to a ceremony where someone has been inducted into the Hollywood Walk of Fame?
32: Not personally, but I've watched many on the YouTubes.
2: Okay, I've been there many times for various friends who have been put on the sidewalk.
32: You mean paid to be on the sidewalk?
2: Yes. And one of the things that happens is they have to rope it all off, not because they're worried about cars coming through or not because they're worried about anything in terms of tourists taking too many pictures or whatever. What they're doing with the barriers is they're keeping the homeless out. And oh boy, do the homeless show up whenever there's a ceremony.
32: It's not just on Hollywood at Highland. It's also at Hollywood and Cahuenga and Hollywood and Vine. And just on that one little stretch, you're going to see something that you wish you never saw.
2: Oh, yes. And of course, when someone gets put on the sidewalk, they bring all their friends, all their family, and they get exposed to that.
32: Well, News Nation did a report on the Hollywood Walk of Fame. Let's give it a listen.
33: Well, meantime, the Hollywood Walk of Fame, long viewed as a must-see destination for LA visitors.
32: Who said that?
2: That's a very good question.
32: What is must-see about a bunch of names on a sidewalk in a bad part of town?
2: I don't get it, but people seem to like it.
33: Is now being called one of the worst tourist traps in the entire world.
32: Oh, I was corrected. I thought it was just in the country. No, it's in the entire world. And I will say, accurate.
33: A new report says the Walk of Fame tops the list according to multiple metrics. One of them being that it's an underwhelming visitor experience with many reviews calling the area rundown and unsafe.
32: Oh, I looked at a name. I recognize that name. Let's go to the Hooters. That's the experience.
33: Nancy Liu is live in Los Angeles. Nancy, you are on the Walk of Fame right now. And Nancy, tons of people still flock there every day.
34: Yeah, you're right, Nicole. But this Walk of Fame
3: It stretches nearly a mile and a half. There are nearly, or actually more than, 2,800 stars. So it's pretty tough to see.
32: Sometimes the people on there, the term star is very loosely defined.
2: Again, remember that they paid to be there.
32: There are some names I could be saying right now, but I'm going to be nice.
2: Yes.
3: It's pretty tough to see every single one. The newest star debuted just over a week ago, and that is to honor actor and director Alan Cumming. But
32: why? Because The Traitors is out? They always tie into some kind of promotion.
3: But according to this new study, the Hollywood Walk of Fame, it's a tourist trap and not worth coming to. The International Review.
32: What about the Dave and Buster's at Hollywood and Highland? Is that worth going to?
2: No, it's not.
3: The International Review by luggage company Stasher considered factors such as Google reviews, TikTok engagement.
32: Well, now I'm going to have to, during the break, look up the Google reviews for the Hollywood Walk of Fame.
2: Well, be careful because there's going to be a lot of bad words used.
3: TikTok engagement and safety. And by far, the Walk of Fame is considered the worst, with reviewers noting that the actual experience fails to deliver on expectations. Current visitors find the ranking as the worst to be a little harsh.
32: Well, because you're in denial that you wasted money on traveling to Los Angeles for a vacation.
2: You know what's funny is whenever I travel and I'm looking for things to do, if I want to use for shorthand, don't go there, that's a miserable tourist trap, I always say it's Hollywood Boulevard. If you're going to Brazil, hey, John, is it worth going to Christ the Redeemer? My response would be, it's a little bit Hollywood Boulevard for me. And you know exactly what I mean.
32: Here's a review from Mitch that was posted on Yelp for the Hollywood Walk of Fame from a day ago. A homeless person rushed me from behind with a bucket full of dishes and something else and dumped it on me before I can react.
2: Another happy tourist.
32: Also, gasoline is twice as much here as anywhere else in the USA.
2: Well, that's Gavin's fault. You can't blame that one on the homeless.
32: You know, one of my favorite things, it makes you happy, but it also makes you so jealous. Whenever I fly into New Mexico or to Texas, you just look at those gas stations, $2.75 a gallon, and you're like, boy, what's that like?
2: Oh, yeah. And then you look at the gas stations here, and it's like that billboard counting all the smokers' deaths.
5: I like it. I like to see the names. I like to have a look.
32: She sounds fun.
2: Oh, yes.
5: I like it. I like to see the names. I like to have a look at it. And it's my first time in America, too. So it's nice to...
32: Dude, there is so much better America than the Hollywood Walk of Fame. Who told you that this was a good tourist trick?
2: Okay, if you're from another country, do you think she even recognizes any of the names besides Michael Jackson?
32: And then she'd find out it's the wrong Michael Jackson.
5: It's nice
2: because both of them have one.
32: Yes, Michael Jackson, the longtime KABC radio host, has one. That might have been back when they just gave them to you.
5: It's nice to have that impression.
6: Is it worth the trip just to see this?
5: Not specifically this. I think there are nice things too, but I'll go to the Beverly Hills. I saw the Hollywood sign. So it's a combination of things that you combine to come here.
32: Notice how the second thing she said is not in the city of Los Angeles.
2: No. No, whenever people come and they want to know what to do, what tourist things to do, all of the things that you assume that you would want to do when you are here, I always say to avoid. Hollywood sign, no. No, no, no, no, no. Hollywood and Highland, Walk of Fame, no, don't do that. Downtown LA, stay away. Venice Beach, no. Maybe when Reardon was mayor, not now.
3: The Hollywood Walk as the worst attraction is more bad news for local tourism officials. According to Visit California, the number of international tourists over the summer, that was down by more than 170,000, an 8% drop. Now, while this slice of Hollywood is a flop, others on the international tourist trap list include the Dead Sea, the Grand Bazaar, the Great Wall of China.
2: Could you imagine flying halfway around the world to look at a wall?
32: Hey, it's a big wall.
3: And Hong Kong's Victoria Harbor. Now, as for the walk, some sections, they are pretty grimy. Homeless people, they are always around. And a lot of the stores.
32: It used to just be that you would get accosted by people who are dressed up in costumes. Now you're addressed. Now you're, it looks like you're being accosted by people coming out of a zombie movie.
2: And it's not the costumes that you would expect. It's not what you're used to at Disneyland or any of the theme parks. Superman comes up and wants his picture, wants you to take a picture with him. And of course, he wants payment for it. But Superman has a little booze on his breath and there's some vomit on the cape. And it looks like he's packing heat.
3: And a lot of the stores, they've gone out of business. Nicole?
33: All right, Nancy. So that.
32: Yeah, you ever notice that if you're just driving along most of Hollywood, that there are so many, for as much as we talk about that we're in a housing crisis, that we're in a real estate crisis, there is so much vacant storefront on Hollywood Boulevard, especially in East Hollywood.
2: Oh, yeah. Well, it's every other building is empty when you're in that area. And then the homeless are all over the place. In fact, I think the Museum of Sex, which is in that neighborhood, they're practicing abstinence.
33: All right, Nancy. So that is one of the worst, according to this new report. What is considered the best attraction?
3: Well, we all need to book a trip to Barcelona, Spain.
32: Okay, I like this report.
2: It's a beautiful city.
32: I've only done Madrid, but Barcelona is next.
3: It's beautiful and the world's top attraction.
32: You know, it is funny. You go to international cities and like downtowns are a playground. You feel safe and there's so many people and everyone's having a good time. And there's nothing like that in any part of Los Angeles, Hollywood or downtown L.A.
2: No, but you don't even have to leave the country for that. You go to downtown Salt Lake, it's fine. You go to downtown Tampa. I was just there. That was fine. For whatever reason, we're the dummies that let our state go to hell.
32: When's last call in downtown Salt Lake?
2: 8 o'clock.
3: With a 4.8 Google review rating is Sagrada Familia, which dates back to 1882. It's the largest unfinished Catholic church, also the world's tallest, and construction on what's considered to be an architectural masterpiece seems to be never ending. The current projection is a completion date of 2034.
32: And I'll stick to the Tabernas.
2: Yeah, I don't know if I need to go around the world to see a very tall church.
3: And Nicole, we know that there's also good paella and tapas in Spain.
33: Absolutely. Gotta book my trip.
3: And expensive bowls and drinks, though, here on Hollywood Boulevard.
33: Yes, I can confirm that as well. All right, Nancy Liu, live for us there in LA. Thank you.
32: So there you go. If you're looking for somewhere to vacation to, if you have friends that live in other cities, other states, other countries, you should do them a favor and tell them to stay away from the Hollywood Walk of Fame.
2: Let's go to Dave in La Mirada. Dave, hello.
7: Hey, you guys. I want to tell you about the story about the Avenue of the Stars. Back in February of 2001, a certain presidential cat, animal, thought that the Avenue of the Stars was fantastic. What happened was I found out that one of President George Bush's top fundraisers, Brad Friedman, George Bush gave the cat, his cat Ernie, to Brad to keep. Okay, and that's in Brentwood, which is on the west side of the 405 freeway. I found out that the cat was lost, and so I went out there and helped Brad to try to find it. He met me in the gate and let me put stuff around, because I have a thing. I know how to catch cats, so I put stuff around his yard. Turns out he wasn't there. I went around the neighborhood, did the same thing, and all these huge dogs were barking, and I figured that's why he got loose. He was scared. So it turns out A couple of days later, the news reported Ernie was over at the Avenue of the Stars. He walked all the way across the freeway from Brentwood, went east over the freeway to the Avenue of the Stars, and the security guard found him. So we need to restore the Avenue of the Stars to when Ernie loved the Avenue of the Stars.
2: That took a long time to get there, but I'm glad we were all there together.
7: You can find the story. You can search it.
0: All right. Thank you for the call, sir.
2: Hey, here's another review on Yelp from Sarah. 1 star. A thoroughly underwhelming walk with a lot of pavement stars cracked and more than a handful of homeless people sitting on the sidewalk. Most of the shops were peddling cheap junk, sex stuff, bongs, or other drug-related merchandise.
0: Have you ever done one of the tours on one of those double-decker buses?
2: No, I haven't.
0: Those used to go around my neighborhood all the time. And they were super annoying because they're not only loud enough for everyone on the bus to hear what they're saying, but if you're a pedestrian or you live in the neighborhood, you can hear it too. All right, if you look to the left-hand side, that used to be a Schwab's drugstore. Back when it was a Schwab's drugstore right behind the building, that was where Marilyn Monroe, who was then known as Norma Jean Baker, had her first back alley abortion. Everyone take your pictures. I don't know. It doesn't seem like my cup of tea, personally. All right, let's go to Petri in Rio Vista. Petri, hello.
8: Hey. So talking about the homeless in L.A. on the Hollywood Walk of Fame and downtown, please share with the audience what they're like. If they are the type that are stretched out all over the sidewalk where you have to either walk over them or around them because they claim that little piece of cement as if it's their own home, because that's the way it used to be in San Francisco in the Haight and Ashbury area. And forget about the Tenderloin. You could just give up on that. But I mean, what's it like there in L.A.?
0: Yeah, what you just described is entirely accurate. They feel that they own those particular stars. And if they live on a particular star, then they feel like no one should be able to shoo them along. And they seem to be irritable all the time, too.
8: Yeah. But although you just mentioned the stars, though, so it's like they're not picking a certain star because they really like that actor, no. Like the Jim Morrison grave or the Jimi Hendrix grave site, because I had an experience at the Jimi Hendrix grave site where these boozers were up there in Seattle. And I went to go check it out, and they're just sitting there hanging out as if they used to be buddies with Hendrix. And I was all like, okay, can you guys get out of the way? I want to have my little own moment thinking about Hendrix instead of looking at you bums that were sitting there drinking and acting like fools. So I can imagine Jim Morrison's grave, how that used to be. But a Hollywood Walk of Fame, a star on a sidewalk, you know.
0: Well, if you ever go back, just stay away from the guy that lives on top of the Fatty Arbuckle star, because that guy is pissed off 24/7.
8: That's funny. Now, Skid Row, yeah, of course, don't even go close to Skid Row over there in downtown. But, oh, my God, what's this place coming to? You mentioned Venice Beach earlier. Is Venice Beach nasty like that now?
0: Venice Beach is one of these areas that's very expensive. But if the city of L.A. is safe, Venice Beach is great. If the city of L.A. is not safe, you're constantly looking over your shoulder. Thank you for the call, sir.
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13: 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Temperature may be one of the most underappreciated factors in sleep. 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Most experts will recommend a room temperature of 60 to 67 degrees Fahrenheit. 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I'm Dr. Sanjay Gupta, helping you live a better life.
15: 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I'm going to do some flat irons this week. It does a great job on chicken, including chicken breasts. I have a video on my social media at Randy Wang Radio on Instagram and Facebook. You can see me doing some sausages on there. I'm going to put up some videos of some chicken breasts later this week. Even does a great job on shrimp, on veggies. The grill heats up to 1,000 degrees in just 3 minutes, which, you know what's the side effect of that? The grill heats up so quickly, and I'm not taking 25 minutes before I actually put something on there. My propane tank is lasting way longer than I thought it would. Big fan of this thing. You should find out if the Solaire makes sense for you. 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
4: San Diego's Black's Beach is getting national attention after new research ranked it the third most popular nude beach in America. John Fink reports.
5: A study by airport transportation company Hoppe found Black's Beach generated about 817,000 Google searches over the past year. Only Baker Beach in San Francisco and Hollover Beach in Miami Beach ranked higher. Baker Beach topped the list with more than 1.1 million searches. Black's Beach, known for its cliffs and long stretch of coastline below Torrey Pines, also earned a 4.4 rating on TripAdvisor. I'm John Fink.
4: A pair of suspects believed to be part of a theft group targeting Lululemon stores across Southern California have been arrested. And the L.A. County District Attorney's Office announced an LAPD officer was charged with 16 felonies for illegally recording fellow officers. Those are your headlines. I'm Sean Dion.
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2: Has his windows open, and I certainly don't know why she has hers open if that's what she's seeing day and night.
3: She says her neighbor exposes himself at all hours of the day, upsetting her son and making her uncomfortable.
2: I heard a story, by the way, about a certain elected assemblyman in Sacramento who lives downtown and does the same thing.
4: Oh, boy.
2: Yeah.
4: Nudes up.
3: And she says she needs help.
5: KTLA's Chris Wolf joins us live in Sherman Oaks with the story you'll see only on 5. Chris.
6: That's right, John and Sandy. This mom I spoke with tells me she got this apartment here in Sherman Oaks because of its large windows with all of that beautiful...
4: Okay, first off, nobody gets an apartment because of the windows. That's not happening.
2: No.
6: Because of its large windows with all of that beautiful California sunshine pouring in. But now she's also getting a daily dose of a full moon and...
4: Oh, boy.
2: I'm surprised he didn't sing any of the lyrics of Moon River.
6: A full frontal.
4: Oh, my.
2: Whoa.
7: It's traumatic.
6: Neighbors can be noisy, nerve-wracking. But what would you do if one of yours was constantly naked and naughty?
2: Okay, here is the honest to God truth. This is one of these cases, it's like sexual harassment, where if the person is attractive, it's not a problem. But if the person is repulsive, it is pornographic.
4: So you're saying that if the naked man was in better shape, no one would have a problem with it?
2: Yeah. When I hear this story, I'm picturing a guy who looks like Christopher Lloyd in Back to the Future. And no one wants to see that naked.
6: Exposing himself through an uncovered bedroom window. That's exactly what one mother and son in Sherman Oaks say is happening. They feel hopeless and helpless, describing an obscene, unwanted, endless skin show.
4: You know, reporters in a city like LA have to cover so many awful, awful, awful stories. It's nice when you get to have fun with one.
2: Boy, where's Ed Laskos when you need him?
4: I'm surprised they didn't send Ed. We do have a Fox report, but they did not send Ed.
6: On the day of this interview, Michelle McClintock recorded her nude neighbor, who lives in another apartment building across a breezeway just feet from her home.
8: He has touched him.
4: Couldn't you consider that revenge porn?
2: I guess you could.
4: She's filming him naked without his consent.
8: He has touched himself.
4: Oh, boy. Well, I mean, he's in his bedroom.
2: Because there are some people who are just nudists, and they do everything in the nude. They clean their house in the nude. They watch television in the nude. They fry bacon in the nude.
4: What if that's his religion? To be naked all the time.
2: What religion is that?
8: He has touched him.
4: A nudist.
8: He has touched himself.
9: He's definitely touched himself. I've seen him touch himself several times. Yeah.
4: So why are you watching?
2: Yeah, I don't understand. This is not that complicated. Then you shut your windows.
10: Doing the most with his hands.
9: You know, and he lays in the bed and you can kind of see what he's doing.
11: Sometimes I'll be coming back from school and I'm seeing him naked, or I'm cooking, or I'm eating in the living room or watching TV.
4: I think you want to see it. I think you're curious as to what's going on in there. Because there are plenty of places to point your eyes while you're cooking. Staring out the window at naked man doesn't seem like you're paying attention to your knife work.
2: I can't think of a time where I've ever looked into someone else's unit from wherever I've been living. I don't even think that's happened to me once.
11: Or I'm eating in the living room or watching TV, and I look and I just see him.
4: How big is this window? It seems like the

0: entire apartment is just facing naked guy.
1: Maybe it's one of those bifold doors.
2: And I look and I just see him naked. It's just really disgusting. And I hate it.
3: McClintock explains she reached out to police but was placed on hold and finally gave up.
0: Now, just in the name of gender disparity, do you think this teenager would have a problem if it was naked woman?
1: No. No, I don't think so at all.
3: Placed on hold and finally gave up.
0: That's the fun part of the story. She called the non-emergency line. Nobody picks up the non-emergency line.
1: Well, I'm sure she could fill out a form online.
3: She reached out to police, but was placed on hold and finally gave up. She's contacted her apartment managers, her naked neighbor's apartment managers, and so far has received no help. She even placed a large note in her window, urging the stranger to close his blinds when he strips down.
0: So now you want him to stare into your room?
1: Okay, this is like Kramer going to war with Kenny Rogers Roasters.
0: So now she has in her apartment a giant sign that says, put your clothes on or close your blinds.
1: Yeah, well, I have a feeling that this single mom won't be bringing home a new dad anytime soon if that's what she's doing in her window.
4: He does not seem to care. And when I put the note in the window and the response I got back was for him telling me to close my blinds.
0: Yeah, he put up his own sign that says, you close your blinds.
1: This is real healthy.
0: This is the strangest feud I've ever heard of.
1: It's like the Hatfields and McCoys. McCoys were naked.
4: To close my blinds. I don't know what to do.
5: If he is willfully exposing his genitalia.
0: But it's his apartment.
1: Yeah, he can do whatever he wants in his living room.
5: To other people, and they are annoyed or offended by it. And it is intended to direct their attention to his genitalia, specifically for sexual arousal or to be sexually offensive, he would be looking at an indecent exposure charge.
0: I don't know how you charge someone with indecent exposure in their own house.
1: No. If you actually charged him with a crime, the ACLU would be on this one.
3: Attorney Allison Treasel says that if this individual does have a criminal record, including sex offenses, he could possibly...
0: You know, not every naked person is a sex offender. I feel like we're generalizing.
1: No, there are people who are sex offenders, and then there are people who are just straight up perverted. It is not illegal to be straight up perverted.
3: He could possibly be...
0: What if it's just really hot in his apartment?
1: I guess it could be that.
3: He could possibly be facing...
0: Save on that AC.
3: He could possibly be facing a felony case here. Also, Michelle McClintock tells...
0: We don't charge felons felony cases. I don't think naked guy is getting the LAPD on his door anytime soon.
1: Nope. What are they going to do? Tell them to put a leaf in front of it?
3: Also, Michelle McClintock tells me that she has two beautiful granddaughters, ages 3 and 4 years old, but they simply cannot visit her here because of what they might see across the way. Reporting live in Sherman Oaks, Chris Wolf, KTLA 5 News.
0: Now, this might surprise you, Johnny, but that story didn't go away yesterday. So now here's the Fox 11 version.
6: No, 5, nothing wrong with going nude in one's...
0: All right, Christine.
1: By the way, she can't bring her 3-year-old grandchild over because of that. Either shut your window or play ring toss.
6: No, 5, nothing wrong with going nude in one's own home. But a family in Sherman Oaks says what's objectionable is when it's happening right outside their living room window. What to do about that? Fox 11 says...
0: How close are these apartments?
1: They must be right on top of each other.
0: But they're different buildings.
6: What to do about that? Fox 11, Susan here is doing it. Joining us live in Sherman Oaks to get to the bottom of this unusual complaint. Susan.
7: Well, Christine, so what is the naked truth here? We try.
0: Of course.
1: I love the fact that all of the news channels sent a crew over there to cover this.
0: Well, of course, this is clickbait. You know people want to see the naked story.
7: Well, Christine, so what is the naked truth here? We try.
0: By the way, you imagine you're just this dude. You're nude and up in your apartment. You're flipping through the TV. And all of a sudden, you're famous.
1: Hey. If he's an exhibitionist, he's probably enjoying the attention.
7: Well, Christine, so what is the naked truth here? We tried to find the guy who lives in that apartment complex right there to get...
0: Apparently, he's really easy to spot.
1: Yeah.
7: His version of the reason why he walks around regularly in his bedroom in full view, and we failed. We were hoping perhaps he might want to bare his soul to us instead.
1: Well, it's not a soul that he wants to bare.
7: We got his point of view from a sign posted in his window.
8: I think we know that we see him.
7: There's a regular peep show outside the second floor window of the Sherman Oaks.
0: Okay, it's not even on the ground floor. You have to look up to see this.
1: No, these people are purposely looking into that unit.
0: You mean the apartment unit?
1: Yeah, well.
7: There's a regular peep show outside the second floor window of the Sherman Oaks apartment. 24-year-old Isaiah says without warning, he'll see his naked neighbor.
0: Everyone's watching this guy. This is the entertainment.
1: Okay, people are just sitting there with binoculars or something.
8: Typically, I usually leave the blinds just open, literally just like that, and like I'll see him just walking, sleeping on his bed, or just like kind of just like walking around naked.
0: Wait, you can't sleep naked in your bed anymore?
1: A lot of people sleep naked. If you don't believe me, just pay attention the next time you run out in the street in the middle of the night when there's an earthquake.
8: Bed or just like kind of just like walking around naked, grabbing his phone. And it's just.
0: Thank God he said phone.
1: I didn't know where he was going with that.
8: And it's just very disgusting.
7: Isaiah and his mom finally got fed up and posted a sign.
0: This, by the way, this entire piece, the KTLA piece and the Fox 11 piece, you know what the neighborhood is responsible for here? Body shaming.
1: Is this the same couple that talked to the other channel, or are these different people?
0: These are different people.
7: Isaiah and his mom finally got fed up and posted a sign asking him to...
0: Oh, maybe it is the same guy. Although, he was described as a teenager in the other piece, but this piece says he's 24. Maybe there's multiple.
1: No, I think they're different people.
0: So, different apartments now have signs that say, hey, cover up, buddy.
7: Isaiah and his mom finally got fed up and posted a sign asking him to close his blinds. The unidentified man then posted his own sign telling them to close their blinds, calling them creepy and rude.
1: Oh, my.
0: Well, they're the ones staring.
1: Well, if you could see his genitals when he's in bed, that's not something you just casually see. You're standing there staring.
7: Other neighbors know all about the naked guy.
1: I wonder if they ever have conversations with him when he's clothed, you know, go out and get the mail or something.
0: They wouldn't recognize him.
1: That's true.
9: Everyone knows who he is in this building. They definitely have talked about him and think it's like kind of odd.
10: Lola looks out that window every day.
7: You're saying that your young daughter...
0: The entire neighborhood is staring at this guy.
1: Okay, I have a feeling they're the perverts.
7: Might be able to see something.
10: Correct. I don't love that.
7: Isaiah's mom tried to file a complaint on a non-emergency line, but no one picked up. Her next step is to go to the community LAPD station. And according to attorney Dimitri Gorin, she's got a valid complaint.
0: I don't think so.
1: No, she doesn't.
11: When you constantly walk around naked, it implies that you want other people to see you, especially once.
0: I think you're reading into things.
1: I think everyone in this story has lost their mind.
11: They have warned you.
7: Well, attorney Gorin says that the sign that Isaiah posted is warning enough, but better still to get the police involved, because if that man continues to violate a police warning, well, that could lead.
0: I don't know how the police are supposed to tell you to cover up in your own domicile.
1: Sir, you're going to need to wear jammies when you go to bed.
7: Well, that could lead to him being forced to register as a sex offender. Reporting live in Sherman Oaks, I'm Susan Hirasuna, Fox 11 News.
12: As you said, they're the naked truth.
0: Christine had to get it on the fun.
12: All right, thanks so much.
0: There you go. The saga of an entire neighborhood in Sherman Oaks that can't stop staring at the naked guy, but they claim they don't like it.
1: The fruit is out of the loom. 800-222-5222 is your telephone number. 1-800-222-5222. 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And if you would like to listen to the podcast edition of this program, I know many of you are going on vacation. The last part of, well, I guess we're now officially out of summer. We're into fall, but the weather's still good all around certain parts of the globe. If you want to listen to us when you're sitting on the airplane or you're sitting on the beach, Randy, that's easy to do.
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17: 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Even though you walk every day, Dana does say you can make small adjustments to immediately improve your walking mechanics. 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
9: Okay, bye now.
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28: A better life with Dr. Sanjay Gupta.
17: They say consistency is key, but sometimes you just got to switch it up. A new study out of Harvard School of Public Health found that varying your exercise routine could add years to your life. What exercise someone did didn't matter much. What did matter was that all the exercises together worked all the muscle groups in their body. Now, an added benefit to changing things up is it can help you push through the plateau effect. That's when your body gets so efficient at doing something that you actually stop getting better at it. And we know from previous research that specializing in any one sport at a young age can make someone actually more prone to injury. And as experts we talk to point out, even elite athletes switch up things with their workouts, making sure to target strength, cardio, flexibility, balance, and doing that every single week. I'm Dr. Sanjay Gupta, helping you live a better life.
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29: A tense weekend concerning the war in Iran seems to be easing a bit. President Trump says Iran has been spared from attack, at least for now. In a Saturday evening post on Truth Social, Trump said, quote, "We have just been asked by Iran and other Middle Eastern countries to hold off any attack." He said he agreed to do so in order to get a deal done quickly that would include the, quote, "immediate, complete, and total opening of the Hormuz Strait and an end to Iran's nuclear threat." when the president made clear that the U.S., quote, in his words, was locked and loaded and ready to go against the Islamic Republic of Iran at levels of military terror, strength, and power not seen since World War II. He said he called off a planned attack, and that was the best thing, quote, for the future benefit of the world. Trump said Israel is on board with the latest course of action. An active shooter situation has been resolved after shots were fired near an In-N-Out Burger in Twin Falls, Idaho, earlier Saturday. Twin Falls Police Chief Matthew Hicks says the suspected gunman is dead, along with multiple other fatalities. He could not confirm the exact toll. Early reports say at least three people had been killed and two others injured. And former Vice President Kamala Harris thinks a bigger Supreme Court might be just what America needs. Rob Martier has this story.
7: The one-time Democratic presidential nominee said,
9: "We need to revisit the point of expanding the court to 13 justices like we have 13 district courts."
7: There's just one problem. According to uscourts.gov, there are 94 district or trial courts that are called U.S. district courts. There are, in fact, 13 appellate courts that sit below the U.S. Supreme Court. She was pressed on whether she intends on running in 2028, and she said she's thinking about it. I'm Rob Martier.
29: And I'm Jim Forbes.
10: And now local news.
11: K-A-B-C. Californians heading to the beach to beat the heat could see some dangerous conditions. Rich Cassone with details.
12: Big waves and dangerous surf are hitting beaches up and down the California coast this weekend.
13: They're pretty rough.
15: Very pretty, very intense. I wasn't expecting the waves being so big.
12: The National Weather Service has issued a high surf advisory and a beach hazard statement for the Bay Area. Rip currents and high surf are possible just a week after the dramatic rescue of a boy on a Santa Cruz beach was caught on camera. The National Weather Service says breaking waves as high as 10 feet are possible. I'm Rich Cassone.
11: A man is dead after suffering a traumatic brain injury at the Vans Warped Tour a few days ago in Long Beach. And hip-hop executive and alleged gang leader Eugene Big U Henley Jr. is facing seven new federal felony charges in his ongoing racketeering case. Those are your headlines. I'm Sean Dion.
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18: South L.A., the 110 northbound, you're going to see slowing coming away from the 105, and that'll continue on up to the 10. Heading into downtown L.A. out of Hollywood, the 101 southbound, you're going to see very heavy slowing as you come away from Santa Monica Boulevard, and that'll continue on down to the 110. Meanwhile, on the other side, the 101 northbound, you'll see heavy slowing coming away from the 10 interchange, and that continues up to Echo Park Avenue. Once you're through there, though, looking like no delays the rest of the way to the Cahuenga Pass.
16: Meanwhile, in California,
0: I hope teachers can get all the abortion vacations they want. On those national holidays, is Planned Parenthood even open?
1: Rock says California has some of the most expansive abortion access in the United States. You can pretty much get one anywhere but the airport.
0: Unless they want to convert one of those lactation lounges.
16: Shining a spotlight on the insane asylum that is modern day California. John and Randy, noon to 3 on KABC.
0: 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And coming soon to the Oxnard Performing Arts Center, War and Pancho Sanchez, Todd Rundgren, Psychedelic Furs, John B. and Kenny Lattimore, Louis the Singer and more. 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
0: It's the Fix California Hour replay with John Phillips and Randy Wang.
1: We are spending a record amount of money at virtually every level on homelessness, despite the fact that the number of people living on the streets continues to grow. And Randy, in the county of Los Angeles, they're now even creating an entirely new department.
23: Let's take the same people that have screwed this up for years and years and years and put them under a shiny new roof. Forget Lhasa. Now we have La Casa.
1: La Casa? I recommend the chimichanga.
23: For more on the L.A. County Department of Housing and Homelessness and how this is going to be totally different from Lhasa, here is Fox 11 in Los Angeles.
24: The local store closing its doors over the homeless crisis in L.A. County. This time, Block Party in West Hollywood shutting down that location come February 23rd.
23: Because of the homeless?
1: Well, the homeless have kind of taken over that neighborhood, but I would assume they have other problems than that.
24: While some businesses say homeless issues are too much to handle, L.A. County is trying to come up with solutions. Today, it announced the new Department of Homeless Services and Housing. The goal is to allow the Board of Supervisors to have better oversight of the money being spent on homelessness. Fox 11's Nick Garcia is live in downtown L.A. to explain how this will work. Nick?
23: And how this is any different from the system we had for the past 30 years with Lhasa.
1: No, they just keep rearranging the chairs on the deck of the Titanic.
25: Right, Christina. Well, that new department is called the L.A. County Department of Homeless Services and Housing. It comes after hundreds of millions of dollars were mismanaged by Lhasa, another group. Now, this single department, though...
23: And if you don't know, especially, you know, if you're in the Bay Area, so... There was a massive problem with how the county and the city were getting along when it comes to running homelessness. So they created a joint authority called the Los Angeles Homeless Services Authority. And they've been terrible at everything. And they've been getting a lot of money from county taxes like Measure H and city taxes like Measure Triple H. And the problem has only gotten worse. In 2024, LA County voters for some reason passed Measure A, which was a doubling of the homeless tax. And at that point, the county saw an opportunity for a power grab to make sure that they get all of that money and the city doesn't get any of it because they say it's the city mismanaging it. And the city says it's the county mismanaging it. And why do you think we are where we are?
1: You know what I think the subtext is here? This is Lindsay Horvath setting herself up to run for mayor.
25: Now, this single department, though, will oversee all of the county's homeless services, and the supervisors say one of its main goals is transparency.
23: We're going to show you how we're wasting all this money.
1: There's a novel idea.
25: Homelessness is a top issue in Los Angeles County, and now the LA County Board of Supervisors says the answer is a new Department of Homeless Services and Housing.
23: By the way, there's nothing more LA County and more California than the answer to our awful bureaucracy is another bureaucracy.
1: Well, this is what happens in the state of California. We talk about waste, fraud, and abuse. Yes, that's true, but there's also overlap. For example, when you go to the ballot in 2026, you're going to vote for the state superintendent of public instruction. The state superintendent of public instruction works for the education board in California. That board is appointed by the governor. So you have a duly elected official who technically works for an appointed body that doesn't have the power to fire the person. In addition to that, the governor gets to appoint a secretary of education. So you have two departments that exist to essentially do the same thing. But you have the Department of Education because the governor wants to say that they have a role in education and they have a role in appointing people that have a say over what goes on in public education. And then you have an independently elected office for a termed out politician to run for. It's nuts.
25: Headed by Sarah Mann.
3: We are making the county's response clearer, faster, and more accountable to the people.
23: Just because you say it's going to be accountable doesn't mean you have any track record. We don't know where billions of dollars in homeless money was spent, and the same people that were running all these programs are still running all these programs.
1: And nothing has changed.
23: The only thing that has changed is Karen Bass's appointed leader of LASA, Dr. Valicia Adams Kellum, who was fudging the numbers to make sure Karen Bass didn't look bad.
3: And to the communities that we serve.
25: Supervisors Catherine Barger and Lindsay Horvath worked to get the new department started after failures.
23: Oh, and by the way, I listened to the first budget hearing of this new department at the Board of Supervisors meeting last week. This department just opened. It's brand new. And John, it's facing a massive deficit because they've already planned for more money to be spent than they have. And this is after they doubled the homeless tax. They still don't have enough money.
1: Well, at least they're coming into it knowing the county culture.
25: After failures within the LA Homeless Services Authority.
3: We aren't just standing up a new department to take all the problems that existed at LASA and bring them over here. We are trying to untangle the mess and make sure that we're starting out with a clean slate and doing the things that work.
23: And when this doesn't work, remember that Lindsay Horvath owns this.
1: No, when it doesn't work, what she's going to say is, well, they need more money. They're not fully funded. They need more dough.
23: Money is not the problem here.
4: Depending on where that request is for, it'll go to the appropriate staff person here.
25: The new department is asking the Board of Supervisors to approve a hefty budget, more than $820 million, much of it from Measure A, an increase to sales tax passed by voters in 2024.
23: And that one's on us. That one's on Los Angeles County. You knew better. You saw all the damage that was done with Measure H and how spending more money on the problem made the problem worse, and you decided to double down.
1: They always do. Whenever they're given the opportunity to tax themselves to spend more money on the bums, they do it. And when more people end up living on the streets, there's never any, to borrow a word from Gavin Newsom, accountability.
25: But now the public will be able to track where the money is going through online dashboards.
5: Accountability now.
23: Even from Barger, that word is hollow.
5: Accountability now ends with the board. We are bringing in the money as it relates to the measure. And it's important for us to...
23: By the way, there isn't any accountability. Barger's termed out.
1: Well, and then Lindsay Horvath is probably running for mayor.
5: Recognize that the buck is going to stop with us.
25: Every dollar spent on housing, care, and other services will be overseen by the Board of Supervisors, and the department vows to keep the public informed.
23: How about the money that goes towards the Department of Public Health, where Barbara Ferrer takes your tax dollars, some of those tax dollars coming from Measure A, but also state and federal programs, and gives them to a nonprofit called Homeless Healthcare Los Angeles that passes out meth pipes in Skid Row and Santa Monica?
6: Yeah.
1: No, what we need is we need a doge of California. We need a doge of L.A. County. We need a doge of L.A. City. Because the amount of money that is laundered to these phony baloney organizations that make all of these politically connected people and their families rich is disgusting.
23: I mean, you look at Karen Bass's Inside Safe. That's a city program. This is a county thing we're talking about. But where we're spending $800 million a year to house about 4,000 people in motel rooms, how much money are the nonprofits and the organizations that we contract out to run those hotels getting?
1: A lot.
3: So you can see how many people are moving off the streets, how many people with serious mental illness and substance use are going into housing. And we'll continue to roll out that kind of information.
25: Now, today also marks the beginning of the homeless count done annually here in L.A. That is still facilitated by LASA. The supervisors.
23: So the crooked organization that has been fudging the numbers for the last 2 years is still going to be making the count. So what exactly does this new department do if they're not doing the count?
1: And then if you don't believe in their cooked books, they call you a conspiracy theorist.
25: Wanted to be clear, Lhasa still exists, though its scope of responsibility has dramatically been reduced. Most notably, this new department will be controlling the purse strings going forward. For now, live in downtown Los Angeles, I'm Nick Garcia, Fox 11 News.
24: Nick, they talk about how they're going to sense or get a feel for the public's trust on this issue. I mean, it's a huge problem everywhere.
25: You know, they're really leaning into that. They've done a lot of this publicly. They've held public town halls in which they were.
23: That doesn't mean anything.
1: You know, it's funny to go back to the stats here for a second, because they're doing the count, as they said. And we know that Lhasa got in trouble for cooking the books to make the mayor look good, correct?
23: Yes.
1: Okay. We also know that the fire department is under fire for taking the report on the Palisades fire and watering it down so the mayor doesn't look quite as bad, correct?
23: Yes.
1: And then their position, whenever they put these numbers out or these reports out that we know are not legitimate and you question them, then they say you're spreading misinformation. That's what Bass always says. You don't know what you're talking about. You're not familiar with the facts. You're spreading misinformation. So you use our bogus numbers or you're a conspiracy theorist.
25: A public town halls in which they were constructing the budget that will go before the Board of Supervisors in a few weeks. So that is obviously also a very public setting. And then having those online dashboards where people can go and track the money themselves. They know it's going to be a while to build that trust back. But
23: I can't wait to see how detail oriented where it's going to say, oh, this money is going to this nonprofit. What does the nonprofit spend the money on? How much is a water bottle?
1: Well, it's like what Elon said when he was looking at all the waste, fraud, and abuse at the federal level. They never put a line item saying, okay, this money's going to fraud. They say this money's going to motherhood and apple pie. When you look at what motherhood and apple pie is, that's when you find out it's laundering money.
25: But everything is supposed to be done in the open.
24: All right. We'll be watching. All right. Thanks so much.
23: So there you go. L.A. County opening a brand new Department of Homelessness. Is anything going to change? Not likely.
22: 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For one, you're both broke. Stick around, and after the break, John and Randy might just fix one of those. It's the Fix California Hour replay.
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12: 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I'm Dr. Sanjay Gupta, helping you live a better life.
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1: All right. As we told you before, they are currently conducting the count of the number of homeless people living on the streets. That number has been called into question on any number of occasions in the past for legitimate reasons. And Randy, this year will be no different.
0: Well, and what's funny is Fox 11 sent Matthew Seedorf to the ground zero of homelessness, Skid Row, where the residents of Skid Row have a very different opinion on if this thing is going down or not. For more, here's Fox 11 in Los Angeles.
39: Happening tonight, the annual homeless count is underway across Los Angeles as LASA faces major budget cuts and questions about whether the numbers match reality. Fox 11's Matthew.
0: You've had other organizations like the RAND Corporation do their own studies in specific areas, and areas where Karen Bass said we saw this reduction, they saw a 30% increase over the last 2 years.
1: Well, part of the reason is because she gives them a room at a motel, and that's where they store their stuff. But they hang out day and night in the encampments because that's where the drugs are and that's where the fun is.
39: Fox 11's Matthew Seedorf live near Skid Row tonight with more on what you saw there, Matthew.
40: Well, Christine.
0: Boy, this guy is, I got to say, Matthew Seedorf, he is the hazard repay reporter for Fox 11. 2 weeks ago, they sent him to that tunnel where he was literally spelunking for stolen cars. Last week, they sent him to El Segundo where there's a mosquito outbreak. And now they're sending him to Skid Row.
1: He never gets an easy assignment.
40: Well, Christine, we just got back from Skid Row, and I can't even guess how many homeless people we counted just ourselves tonight. But Michael
0: could have used those numbers.
40: But Michael,
0: there's also just the simplest things of because the LASA guidelines for safety for the volunteers are you don't directly engage. You kind of count from afar. So you just guess that it's one person in a tent and two people in an RV when it might be five people in a tent and 10 people in an RV.
1: There's a good chance that's true.
40: But Mike will show you some of the things that they're counting RVs like this. A common sight across L.A. is tonight. The count is on. The massive annual count underway across L.A. Volunteers with LASA hitting the streets, counting everyone they see, tents and RVs.
41: When proven solutions lose funding, homelessness doesn't stay flat. It may rise.
40: That warning from LASA's interim CEO as the
0: interim because the CEO that Karen Bass appointed, Dr. Felicia Adams Kellum, with a salary of $430,000, had to resign in shame. Remember, Johnny, she was writing checks to her husband's nonprofit from LASA?
1: Oh, yes. And I'm sure from her point of view, what's the problem? That's what you're supposed to do in these positions.
2: She was apparently also sexually harassing one of her male employees at an event in D.C., allegedly.
1: Oh, so she's fun, huh?
40: As the agency faces $300 million in budget cuts after an audit revealed a lack...
2: And you know where she came from, Johnny? A crooked homeless nonprofit. She was the head of one of the ones in Venice that Mike Bonin was propping up for years and years and years.
1: Well, who's in charge of investigating all of this? Rob Bonta, and weren't he and his wife doing something similar in the Bay Area?
2: Rob Bonta, for many years, when people weren't paying attention to him, would set up nonprofits that then his wife would run, and then he would have his donors send money to those nonprofits.
40: After an audit revealed a lack of transparency in their spending.
3: After last year's audit, how do you respond to people that maybe feel like those budget cuts are justified?
41: Right. Well, we have an interim internal audit committee now at LASA. We are really trying to...
2: We hired more people to find out how we wasted the money.
1: It's just unbelievable how these people have one speed and one speed only. And if you challenge them, they don't know how to respond to you.
41: Be good stewards of people's money.
40: Here on Skid Row, this is just one of the encampments that we're seeing on a block that is full. Excuse me, guys. Can we talk to you for 30 seconds? One man speaking with us from inside a tent to hide his identity. Again, how many people are in this tent?
4: About five of us in this one area.
40: They say homelessness is down.
4: Homeless is up.
40: LASA reports it.
2: Yeah, the people that are actually homeless on Skid Row, they haven't seen any improvement. By the way, if your whole platform when you run for mayor, as Karen Bass did, is that she wanted to solve homelessness, and wouldn't you want to, I don't know, work on the place where it's most visible, where people would see, oh my goodness, you actually did something? Skid Row looks as scary as it does today, as it did when Eric Garcetti was in charge, as it did when Antonio Villaraigosa was in charge.
1: So you just heard from this gentleman that there are five people living in that tent. How much do you want to bet when they do the count, they put one person in that tent?
40: LASA reports a decrease in homelessness the last 2 years in a row.
2: And does that account for all the overdose deaths?
1: And none of the homeless people believe it. And they live there.
2: And you also notice, based on the conditions of a place like Skid Row, where is all of that money going?
1: Good question.
40: But every person we meet on Skid Row says that doesn't match their reality.
4: I feel like it's more homeless people than it was before.
40: You feel like the city's giving you enough resources for help?
4: No.
2: Here's what I want to know. All the money that is being raised at the local level with Measure A, at the state level, and everywhere else, how much of all of this money goes to that guy's pocket? None.
4: No.
1: Well, you would think that with all the money that we were spending on homelessness, people living on the streets would be able to see it. And it's hilarious that not one of them does.
4: People that are not using the funds the way it's supposed to be used, get them out. We need good people with good consciousness.
5: We are doing more here to hold the system accountable.
2: No, you're not.
1: They just say it over and over and over again, and they expect the LA Times and public radio and everyone else and the mainstream media to just print it, and the public is supposed to go along with it.
2: That's Nithya Raman, and she got reelected outright in a primary.
5: But we can't do it if you pull your dollars away.
40: City Council member Nithya Raman and LASA pushing for more funds amidst the cuts.
4: No, it ain't, no.
40: While LA's homeless are counted to see where in the city needs the most help. How do you think we get this?
2: I think it's obvious where it needs the most help, and it's right outside of City Hall, and it looks as dangerous as it does now as it did 15 years ago.
1: Nithya doesn't want to help these people. She wants to keep the gravy train going. The bullet train may not be running in California, but the gravy train is. All aboard.
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13: The Woodside fire burning in Sonoma County is causing air quality issues. Rich Cassone has details.
14: Evacuation orders have been lifted for the Woodside fire that's burned over 150 acres in Sonoma County, but air quality and smoke is still an issue for residents along the coast. One resident said he's been closed up inside.
6: This is actually the first time I've been outside my house in about 24 hours, so I don't have the direct comparison. I wouldn't want to spend more than 10 minutes out here.
14: I'm Rich Cassone.
8: Authorities are investigating a reported kennel operation at the Southern California home of actress Linda Blair. The kennel's permits expired in 2023. And California made Wallet Hub's list when it comes to happiest cities in the U.S., with Fremont landing in the top five. Those are your headlines. I'm Sean Dion.
9: A Better Life with Dr. Sanjay Gupta.
10: How often do you stop to wonder whether you should share something that's revealing, maybe even embarrassing, with a partner, a friend, or even your boss? In her new book called Revealing, The Underrated Power of Oversharing, behavioral scientist Leslie John says doing just that can help you deepen relationships that are vital to your life. We need people to trust us in order to get things like love, friendship, and career success. That's what she told us. When you make yourself vulnerable by revealing something sensitive, it does make other people trust you. In turn, when you ask someone to reveal something about themselves, showing that interest will generally lead someone to like you more. Why? Because people like to be asked about themselves, she says. It also signals that they are discriminating and choosy, but in a good way. I'm Dr. Sanjay Gupta, helping you live a better life.
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2: John, Governor Gavin Newsom is in Davos, where he just got banned from a speaking event by the U.S. State Department, which also leads to the question, why is Gavin Newsom in Davos to begin with?
1: He needed to hit a number of miles for executive platinum.
2: Well, and it's funny, if you see all these interviews,

0: I'm Chris Jakimic. 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
2: Ironic that, you know, Governor Newsom, who strikes me as Patrick Bateman meets Sparkle Beach Ken.
3: Accurate.
4: What do you think he would have said about Ferrer if she showed up?
3: By the way, if you wonder why Marshawn Lynch, Gavin Newsom's former podcasting partner, calls Gavin Newsom Batman, it's because Gavin Newsom has a striking resemblance to Christian Bale in American Psycho, Patrick Bateman.
2: Maybe the only Californian who knows less about economics than Kamala Harris.
3: I don't know about that.
4: Yeah, what does the average voter have to say about that, Randy?
3: Well, let's go ahead and check in with the average California voter. And the average California voter says,
5: no, I don't know enough to give you any good information, but good luck finding someone who does.
4: She knows less.
2: He's here this week with his billionaire sugar daddy, Alex Soros. And
3: isn't that more like the sugar cousin?
4: Well, he's a sugar baby, isn't he? He's the son.
2: Davos is a perfect place for a man who, when everyone else was on lockdown, when he was having people arrested for going to church, he was having $1,000 a night meals at the French Laundry.
3: And I'm going to have to fact check that. It was way more than $1,000.
4: Wasn't it something like the liquor bill alone was over $20,000, wasn't it?
3: They were going for it. It was Gavin Newsom's lobbyist friend's birthday. And so they bought, I believe, as much as $12,000 in just wine on top of course, the meal at the French Laundry. That was a very, very, very expensive bill. And that's also probably where Gavin Newsom negotiated bailing out PG&E.
4: $20,000 in wine? Won't $20,000 get you the whole, I don't know, Bartles and James bottling factory itself?
3: Well, it depends on the wine. $20,000 sounds like a lot, but for the French Laundry, $20,000 could be maybe 10 bottles.
4: Oh, my.
2: He was having $1,000 a night meals at the French Laundry, and I'm sure the California people won't forget that.
3: No, they did.
4: And he got elected after that.
3: He beat a recall, and then he won another election by an even wider margin.
4: That being said, I do think this is going to be an issue for him in a Democratic primary.
3: He's a little too highfalutin.
4: Oh, yeah.
3: Well, that's what the book is supposed to be about. Young Man in a Hurry, coming to bookstores next month, where Gavin Newsom wants you to know how poor he was growing up.
4: And no one believes that.
3: Will you be getting a copy?
4: No.
2: And I can tell my message to Governor Newsom is the Trump administration is coming to California. We are going to crack down on waste, fraud, and abuse. And I was told
3: maybe you start at EDD. We got about $30 billion missing.
4: And then when you're done with that, move on to the Oakland Coliseum.
2: And I was told.
3: Well, yeah, that deal's got a lot of issues, doesn't it, Shangy?
6: That's right. I like that. That was amazing.
3: Hey, Shane, get a name check early today.
2: And I was told he was asked to give a speech on his signature policies, but he's not speaking because what have his economic policies brought? Outward migration from California, a gigantic budget deficit, the largest homeless population in America, and the poor folks in the Palisades who had their homes burned down. He is here hobnobbing with the global elite while his California citizens are still homeless. Shame on him. He is too smug, too self-absorbed, and too economically illiterate to know anything.
4: He must listen to this show. Oh my God, I love him.
3: I don't think Gavin Newsom was expecting that kind of welcome when he flew all the way to Switzerland.
4: No, but it's exactly what he deserves. And while he's in Switzerland dealing with the

0: global elite in Davos. Apparently, there is anger brewing towards Gavin Newsom among his fellow Democrats back in Sacramento.
1: That's because Gavin Newsom didn't show up to his budget presentation, where he had a lackey say that this budget presentation does not matter. This budget does not matter. The real budget is in May, which means the legislature has nothing to do for the next 5 months.
0: And they have a big problem on the horizon with the storm clouds of brewing.
1: For more, here's KCRA 3 and Ashley Zavala.
2: Tonight, several California lawmakers signaled today they're concerned Governor Gavin Newsom wants to wait until May to sort out major state money problems. Thanks for joining us at 5. I'm Lisa Gonzalez.
3: I'm Gulston Dart. State lawmakers holding the first hearing on the governor's proposed state spending plan. KCRA 3 political director Ashley Zavala was there. She joins us now and explains the concerns that a lot of folks have.
4: Yeah, Gulston, the two big issues the governor is not ready to address right now. First, big funding gaps left by the Trump administration's federal budget cuts.
1: Shouldn't we be figuring those out now?
0: You would think maybe that could be more important than going to Davos.
4: The other problem, the state's overall issue that it's spending more money than it's bringing in.
1: Also something huge, but also something we have not addressed in many, many years.
0: And something that Gavin Newsom doesn't seem to care about.
4: The governor said he's waiting until
1: we brought in more money last year, but somehow we're still spending in more money than we're taking in. Now, some of that is all these stupid laws that we have on the books that say if we bring in more money, a certain portion of that has to go to the schools. With enrollment in free fall, we got to kill that.
0: No, we should be closing schools and combining schools and using that money for other things. But of course, we can't piss off Cecily Myard Cruz.
1: Can't do that.
4: The governor said he's waiting until May because that's when the state's money situation is clear ahead of the new budget year that starts in July. But that did not seem to sit well with lawmakers in the Assembly Budget Committee, which...
1: Are we finally going to see in the eighth year of Gavin Newsom's term the legislature stand up to him?
0: Well, they're doing it because he's not here. The moment he gets back to town, they're going to start acting like a chihuahua that lives in his purse.
4: Held the first hearing on this today at the state capitol. The governor's spending plan is banking on the stock market staying hot, which has been helping the state bring in more cash than expected.
1: Yeah, but that's not a sure thing.
0: No, and to Gavin's credit, I think it's reasonable to assume with AI exploding and California being the home to AI, that we will do okay. However, if you and the SEIU chase all of the AI leaders out of the state and you lose $10 trillion in wealth, guess what? Even if the stock market does well, the people who benefit the most from that, who would be paying the most, are residents of other states.
4: But still, the state has committed to spending programs that are expected to leave the state with a shortfall somewhere between $3 billion and $18 billion next year. And then even...
1: What is that, a rounding error?
4: And then even bigger deficits between $22 billion to $35 billion in the years to come.
1: Maybe that's why nobody wants to run for governor.
0: Would you?
4: The state's top in.
1: You know, you're going into a job where you can't promise anything because the state is broke because it's overcommitted itself to a bunch of nonsense.
0: And here's something else. And the guy who screwed it all up is going to be running for president saying, don't blame me. It's the next guy's fault.
4: The state's top independent fiscal advisor, legislative analyst Gabe Pettick, said he could not in good conscience advise lawmakers to adopt the budget under the governor's assumptions. Lawmakers told Newsom's administration they need more before May.
5: The main thing I would say about waiting until May is that, you know, the risk that we're talking about goes all, you know, 17 more months, essentially, until the end of the upcoming budget year. We may not know in May whether or not the budget problem, the revenue problem or the revenue risk that I'm highlighting has occurred. A lot of times there's a delay even when the revenues start to turn down. We don't really find out about it until after the fact.
1: And so we don't know exactly how many of those billionaires moved out, but they're moving.
0: Oh, yeah. And the more belligerent that Newsom and his cast of Glee are on social media, the more we'll move out.
5: And so even in May, if things are looking good, that doesn't mean we're in the all clear. And also, I really don't think that it's ideal to wait until May if we have to make big, difficult decisions for the public to have a part in this process and for the legislature to be able to have full input and flexibility about considering its options. And not wanting to jam the legislature at the last minute, I think, is very important.
1: If Gavin prides himself on jamming the legislature, I think he came up with that term.
0: Oh, this is exactly what he's going to do. If in May we find out that the situation is worse than we think it is, he's going to come in with a bunch of cuts or a bunch of tax increases that benefit him and screw over constituencies that matter to other people. And he's going to say, we have no time. This is the deal. This is it. Approve it or else.
6: If the governor is intending to propose significant solutions to balance out your shortfalls, I think it's really important that we have the opportunity to have conversations about those prior to the May revise so that they can get the public vetting that they deserve so that we can hear from impacted stakeholders. And so,
1: no, let's do all this at the last minute where the legislature has 3 weeks to get a budget done.
0: It's not even that he's not there participating in the process. He's not even thinking about this. This is not at the top of his list of issues of importance. He's running for president, and his entire program right now is trying to become a story on CNN and Fox and MS Now or whatever the hell they're calling themselves now, because he sees himself as a national figure and not a state figure.
6: That members of the committee have the opportunity, and members of the legislature have the opportunity to weigh in on that. So I'm confident that that's the direction in which we're going to head, and I just appreciate your partnership here. I don't know if you wanted to respond.
7: Yes, just wanted to say the sooner the better.
0: Yeah, good luck with that.
2: That was the voice of Erica Lee, the head of budgets for Governor Newsom's Department of Finance. Now, also brought up in this hearing was a wildfire fund that the governor said he wanted to establish in his State of the State address earlier this month. His Department of Finance confirmed in today's hearing it's not in his budget, but is something that could be included in May. Golson, back to you.
3: All right, Ashley, thank you.
1: Now, Johnny, because I heard it so many times, I'm only going to do it once, but every 3 seconds when listening to this story on my hike this morning, all I could think of was this.
2: It's not in his budget, but is something that could be included in May. Golson, back to you.
3: All right, Ashley.
0: It is the month, the special month out of the year.
1: May! Which is 2 months after
8: March!
0: Thanks, Cecily.
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0: And surprise, surprise, we're having more problems at the 7-Eleven.
1: This time, it's the 7-Elevens in Anaheim. 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
25: And new at 5, a string of 7-Eleven robberies in LA and Orange County is happening before dawn. As CBS LA's Michelle Geely shows us, police believe it's the same crew of robbers, and they got away with cash and more.
1: Well, you do it once, you realize you can get away with it. Of course you're going to do it 10 more times throughout the night.
0: And at a certain point, when you're really confident, you take a Slurpee on the way out, too.
1: Oh, just wait till the end of the story.
26: A robbery crew vaulted over a 7-Eleven counter in Anaheim Monday morning and stole cash drawers, police say. The same crew is responsible for crimes at several other convenience stores, according to authorities. One involved a knife.
27: So the suspect had brandished a knife to him. The employee had his cell phone in his hand. In fear of getting stabbed or hurt, the employee gave the suspect his phone. In addition to the cash drawers, the suspect had also taken the employee's phone as well.
26: Two 7-Elevens were hit on East La Palma Avenue in Anaheim around 1:30 a.m. Officers say at least three others.
1: I do not know how 7-Eleven makes money. There must be one hell of an upcharge on cigarettes.
0: Well, and what could an old cell phone possibly be worth?
1: Well, you don't steal the cell phone because you're going to sell it. You steal the cell phone so they can't call the cops.
0: I see.
26: Officers say at least three others in Brea, Santa Ana, and East L.A. were robbed before dawn by a group of men.
1: I'm going to guess they started in East L.A.
0: That would be my guess.
26: In a light-colored sedan, security videos show them storming in and heading straight for the money.
27: They seem very comfortable walking inside to each one of these stores. Hooded sweatshirts, their face are covering. Some of them are wearing gloves. It's immediate. As soon as they enter the store, it's straight to the cash drawers. They know what they want.
1: They're not browsing first?
0: No, they're not taking a look at the Slim Jims to make sure they're not expired.
26: Police say evidence was left behind from the pair of Anaheim robberies. A couple of minutes after the second robbery, about a mile from that 7-Eleven, people in this neighborhood here at Dutch Drive and Plantation called the police. They said that they saw a group of men throwing things out of the car. When officers got here, they found some cash drawers in the middle of the street.
1: So they're litterers, too.
0: Boy, they don't follow any rules.
1: Well, I got to imagine after robbing so many 7-Elevens in one night that you run out of room in the getaway car. So you're going to have to start dumping some cargo.
0: So you just leave it like breadcrumbs?
26: Along with some coins and dollar bills.
2: Hopefully with, a lot of us have cameras around here, so hopefully we're able to get some kind of identities or some information that they need. So, but like I said, they were asking questions today, seeing what we knew about it.
26: Police say the thieves, who have not been caught, grabbed more than cash. In one of the videos, they're seen running out with bags of chips and a slice of pizza.
0: They stole chips and pizza, too?
1: They stole that 7-Eleven pizza that has been sitting in the warmer for 8 hours.
0: Well, they deserve what's coming to them next.
26: In Anaheim, Michelle Geely, CBS LA.
1: There you go, the Anacrime 7-Eleven crime spree.
0: And again, Randy, I agree with you. I don't know how they keep any of them open.
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10: 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But every night when you go to get some Z's, how often do you really think about the temperature in your bedroom? Temperature may be one of the most underappreciated factors in sleep. That's according to the Senior Vice President of Research and Scientific Affairs at the National Sleep Foundation. 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Most experts will recommend a room temperature of 60 to 67 degrees Fahrenheit. You might also experiment with your sheets and what you actually wear to bed. Play around a bit and see what improves your sleep. You might be delightfully surprised. I'm Dr. Sanjay Gupta, helping you live a better life.
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11: Orange County.
28: A tense weekend concerning the war in Iran seems to be easing a bit. President Trump says Iran has been spared from attack, at least for now. In a Saturday evening post on Truth Social, Trump said, quote, "We have just been asked by Iran and other Middle Eastern countries to hold off any attack." He said he agreed to do so in order to get a deal done quickly that would include the, quote, "immediate, complete, and total opening of the Hormuz Strait and an end to Iran's nuclear threat." When the president made clear that the U.S., quote, in his words, was locked and loaded and ready to go against the Islamic Republic of Iran at levels of military terror, strength, and power not seen since World War II. He said he called off a planned attack, and that was the best thing, quote, for the future benefit of the world. Trump said Israel is on board with the latest course of action. An active shooter situation has been resolved after shots were fired near an In-N-Out Burger in Twin Falls, Idaho, earlier Saturday. Twin Falls Police Chief Matthew Hicks says the suspected gunman is dead, along with multiple other fatalities. He could not confirm the exact toll. Early reports say at least three people had been killed and two others injured. And former Vice President Kamala Harris thinks a bigger Supreme Court might be just what America needs. Rob Martier has this story.
6: The one-time Democratic presidential nominee said,
8: "We need to revisit the point of expanding the court to 13 justices like we have 13 district courts."
6: There's just one problem. According to uscourts.gov, there are 94 district or trial courts that are called U.S. district courts. There are, in fact, 13 appellate courts that sit below the U.S. Supreme Court. She was pressed on whether she intends on running in 2028, and she said she's thinking about it. I'm Rob Martier.
28: And I'm Jim Forbes.
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11: KABC. All-time daily heat records could be broken. Extreme heat warnings have been posted in Arizona, Nevada, Utah, and Southern California. Temperatures in the lower elevations could reach 120 in some places, 123 predicted in Death Valley later today. California's minimum wage will be increasing to over $17 an hour.
12: Governor Gavin Newsom says the annual inflation adjustment will kick in on January 1st, 2027. The increase is automatic under California law. This will be the highest statewide minimum wage in the nation. It will also be nearly 2.5 times the federal minimum wage of $7.25 per hour, which hasn't changed since 2009. The statewide minimum wage was $12 an hour when Newsom took office in 2019. I'm Daniel Martindale.
11: The San Francisco Giants are in San Diego till Monday, then head to Texas to meet the Rangers. That's the latest. I'm Bob Montague.
22: 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Now.
13: South LA, the 110 northbound, you're going to pick up slowing as you come away from Florence, and that's going to continue off and on all the way up to the 101. Heading into downtown LA out of Hollywood on the 101 southbound, you're going to see heavy slowing starting at Vermont, and that continues pretty solidly down to the 110. And Hawthorne, the 105 eastbound, the left lane is closed between the 405 and Crenshaw until 10 o'clock tomorrow morning for sign installation. Look for heavy delays from Nash.
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1: Thanks for tuning in to the best weekend talk show in America. We're Armstrong and Getty. If you like what you're going to hear here, there's lots of us out there. Look for Armstrong and Getty On Demand. We do 20 hours of this every week.
0: Action-packed week, too. My gosh. Enjoy. We've distilled it all down to the best weekend talk show in America. I almost lost my nerve for this segment, for reasons I'll explain in a minute. I was reading last night Tim Sandifer's favorite, fabulous Proclaiming Liberty, John Adams, Thomas Jefferson, and the Declaration of Independence. And the section I was reading, and it's worth mentioning, the 1619 Project is a cynical, awful work of fiction. The idea that the revolution was held to perpetuate slavery is so completely, wildly, cynically untrue, it's hard to believe anybody believed it. But the book's absolutely wonderful because it talks about all of the things that are in
1: the 1619 Project's not wonderful. That's not
0: no, the book
1: mean.
0: Is wonderful. Yeah. Yeah. Sorry. The book is wonderful because it describes all of the specifics in the Declaration of Independence and what they were talking about. He has sent forth swarms of officers to, plague our people and eat out our substance. He has forced legislatures to convene in weird, out of the way places. And I'd never really understood that. I'd never gotten that. I was like, he did? Or they did? Because it was all about Parliament. And yeah, sure enough. And it's just such a wonderful story of the lead up to the revolution. But last night I was reading the section about Thomas Jefferson in the late 1760s and very early 1770s and how he was, Thomas Jefferson, crusading against slavery. And the reason I almost lost my nerve was I just kept reading thinking, this stuff is great. We need to talk about this on the show. This is fabulous. And then this morning as I'm, about to start this, I realized there's like 8 pages. Of like fine print, single spaced. And I had not like rewritten it and highlighted it and stuff like that. But I'm going to give you the general version of it. And I think it would be an absolutely wonderful excuse to have Tim back on the show to talk about this specifically. But I am going to start.
1: He loves this topic.
0: Oh, yeah. Well, and it's so interesting. I mean, never mind, my feelings and patriotism and my point of view or whatever. It's just, it's much more interesting than the idiotic, oversimplified story that y'all have been fed, a lot of you. Anyway, I'm going to start at the end, or nearly at the end. What is extraordinary, indeed unprecedented, about the American revolutionaries was that time and again, they conceded that the principles for which they thought would require the liberation of the enslaved, even if racial prejudices, including their own, still seemed like an insuperable barrier. They talked a lot, they wrote a lot about, hey, this all men are created equal stuff. We've got slaves going on. That doesn't work. They were utterly open about it. They talked about it all the time. They wrote brilliant treatises on it. Thomas Jefferson was a young crusading lawyer who kept trying to roll back slavery. Why did he keep his slaves? Why didn't he turn them loose? There's a partial explanation for that. But why he didn't follow the example of George Washington, who in his will said, by the way, all my slaves are free when I die. It's not clear. It's a bit of a mystery. But the idea that they were just kind of hemming and hawing and ignoring the obvious, inconsistency. I don't want to call it hypocrisy because they called it out to themselves. But why it existed. A couple of tidbits for you. First of all, a young Thomas Jefferson tried to, in a case in 1769, I think it was, tried to limit slavery and was absolutely slapped down and humiliated by it, or in the case rather, by the powers that be and the judges and the other attorneys and those folks. And Tim goes on to point out that slavery and other forms of compulsory servitude were ubiquitous in America and all over the world. Hundreds of thousands of people. Ben Franklin was an apprentice. He was a forced laborer for a limited amount of time. That was one of the several different kinds of that sort of thing. And suffered so severely as an apprentice that he had run away breaking colonial law. Some of the other interesting points that Tim makes, and he cites all of the contemporary documents. is that, well, he goes into a fair amount of detail about, you know, their entire philosophy made slavery look absolutely terrible. But every time they tried to limit it, roll it back, emancipate slaves, Parliament in Britain said, no, you can't. They would not let the colonists pass laws to liberate slaves under any circumstances, except very, very narrow ones. And Parliament, which at the time was claiming it had ultimate unchecked power over the king, over the colonists, over everybody. If they said it was the law, it was the law. You have no rights. Parliament will tell you what your rights are. That's the reason, really, if you want to, you know, encompass it in one sentence, why we broke away from England, because of parliamentary supremacy. But anyway, every time we tried to do something, they said, no, the Royal African Company is, approved and supported by England. It's part of the government, and you would be doing injury to them. That was the great slave importer. So, no, you can't do that. Sorry. So the Founding Fathers tried over and over and over again to limit the scope of slavery as much as they could and were told no by the Crown. Or, I'm sorry, really by Parliament, which I found very, very interesting. The other part of it that nobody wants to talk about because, A, it doesn't serve their purposes, or, B, it's uncomfortable. And I'm sorry, Jack, I don't mean to monologue on this. Feel free to bust in anytime.
1: I was just thinking about Tim and I were talking about when you were gone. This was around the 4th of July time. I had rewatched the first couple episodes of the John Adams miniseries that they're running on HBO or Netflix or someplace. Anyway, I'd seen it before, but episode 2 of the first season, that's when they get into the Declaration of Independence, the voting, and he's sitting in the attic there. It's him and Franklin, and Thomas Jefferson had just written it and are reading it for the first time, and John Adams gets to the, you know, the we hold these truths to be self-evident part, which was like they weren't Thomas Jefferson, when TJ was given the task of, you know, write up a Declaration of Independence, it didn't include and, you know, form a new kind of government that nobody's ever done it before. He kind of came on his own, gave it back to him. All men are created. And John Adams says, you know, this isn't just a Declaration of Independence. This is a declaration of a new way of structuring society completely.
0: Right.
1: And Jefferson says, yeah, well, it's what I think.
0: Right, 100%. So to the question of, okay, so the Founding Papas understood that slavery was incompatible with, you know, the truths that we hold most sacred as Americans. So why didn't they turn all the slaves loose? I get why people ask that. It's a legitimate question. And the answer, a good answer, would be long and complicated. But I'll give you just a couple of tastes of it. Only a few years after the Declaration, Jefferson published Notes on the State of Virginia, in which he set forth his, quote, suspicion that the blacks are inferior to the whites. A later generation seized on his words to justify slavery, and although Jefferson himself denied this connection, quote, whatever be their degree of talent, it is no measure of their rights, he said. He did come to the conclusion that biological as well as historical differences between the races made it impossible for them to live together permanently in North America. Jefferson was one of many white Southerners who, while regarding slavery as evil, found it impossible to imagine a peaceful multiracial democracy. Such a thing had no historical precedent. The record with which the Founding Fathers were familiar suggested that racially and religiously diverse societies could only be governed by emperors, as with Rome, or through legal segregation, as with medieval Jerusalem. No civilization known to man had ever successfully abolished slavery. History seemed instead to prove that mass emancipation led inevitably to deadly reprisals and civil war. Even Yankees such as John Adams agreed on this point. Immediate emancipation, wrote Adams, quote, would probably excite insurrections among the blacks to rise against their masters and imbrue their hands in innocent blood. So you've got the combination of fear of what emancipation would look like. Just on a practical level, there will be a civil war and incredible bloodshed. You got the Crown saying, or I'm sorry, again, Parliament saying, you're not allowed to do that. We're not going to let you. And then you've got the pressure as they're trying to put a country together of the southern colonies saying, our economic system depends on this. So we're putting that over there, you know, to the side. We're going to table that until we tell you, or we will not sign on. Combined with the fact that none of this had any precedent. What do we do now? And so, you know, if you wanted to lambast them for not being aggressive or fast enough in answering what seems like the unanswerable, that's fair. And historians can argue about that. But the idea that it was just some sort of winking, I don't see anything hypocrisy among Thomas Jefferson and the founding fathers, the contrast between our founding words and slavery, it's not true. In fact, it's the opposite of true. They were sickened by it. They wrestled with it constantly and didn't know what to do.
2: Yeah, I don't like that Jefferson had slaves and kept slaves while writing that. I wish that weren't a fact.
0: Oh, yeah. It's awful. And especially given Washington's example, nobody can really explain why he did what he did in the way he did it. It's a blot on his legacy.
2: Because of his idea for not just declaring independence from England, but for forming an entirely new way of government, just a new idea that we have. Mm-hmm. We're born with natural rights. That a new idea. I don't think you were here for this conversation that Tim mentioned, that he said he decided and he told his wife, he said, Thomas Jefferson is not only my favorite founding father, he's my favorite person who's ever lived. Mm. And his wife said, me too.
0: Wow. Wow.
2: Isn't that something? You get two people who get married and are in love with each other, who both their favorite person who ever lived is not each other. It's Thomas Jefferson, and that is their bond.
0: Wow, wow. My wife and I bonded over Supertramp, but, you know, to each their own.
2: I just it's think simple. That's hilarious.
0: They love each other. Yeah, that
2: my,
0: is so
2: my
0: funny.
2: My favorite
0: that's
2: person
0: so
2: who ever lived is not you. It's Thomas Jefferson. Me too.
0: Me too. So it's a bit of a thruple. So if there's one takeaway I want you to take away, hence the term takeaway, it's that far from pretending it wasn't the case, the founding generation wrestled with this question, I think it's safe to say, every single day from the 1760s through the 1860s. Every day they thought slavery's evil. Nobody's outlawed it on earth. Oh, the Brits get credit for ending the slave trade. That's partly, well, it's a complicated, that's another story. But America was constantly saying, how do we get rid of slavery? At a time when slavery was ubiquitous everywhere on earth, the Arabs, the Africans themselves, the Native Americans all had slaves like crazy and considered it normal. Muslims, what do you mean outlaw slavery? Muhammad himself says slavery is great. No freaking way we're outlaw. The Americans were unique in saying we've got to find a way to do this. Burn in hell, 1619 Project, you lying liars.
2: Which is probably in your kids' school library or maybe even in the classroom.
0: They're teaching them right now. You know what? I will commission Tim. I will pay his princely fee to write a children's book on this very topic.
2: Mm, that'd be a good one.
0: I could write it, but I'm a man who craves leisure.
2: Also, the percentage of black slaves that were purchased from black people who had enslaved other black people is so left out of the whole conversation.
0: Oh, yeah. Yeah. Well, and you could make it's like the drug control argument. There was a voracious appetite for black slaves in America. So that's why the black people enslaved the other tribes of black people or whoever they beat in war or whatever and sent them to America for profit. It's America's fault for wanting slaves.
2: Right.
0: But that's not a strong argument. If you're making a moral argument, you can't go to that argument.
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0: Back on Capitol Hill, Rand Paul is sort of kind of sparring with Fauci and his attorney. Fauci is taking the fifth for everything, saying that Rand Paul is a crazed fanatic who just wants to put him in jail, and so he's just got to take the fifth. Here is the Randy man and Fauci, an example of how it's gone so far.
18: Dr. Fauci, would you like to at least answer this one question for us today and let us know whether or not you've changed your mind on whether or not the benefits of gain-of-function research outweigh the risks?
19: On the advice of counsel, I respectfully decline to answer based upon my rights under the Fifth Amendment to the Constitution.
18: The chairman has denied your assertion of privilege and directed you to answer, but you nonetheless refuse and stand on privilege despite the existence of the pardon. The committee will have to consider after this hearing what appropriate action should be taken against you for the failure to testify after being directed to do so. It's against the law to obstruct an investigation of Congress. There will be repercussions to your refusal to testify today. Senator Peters.
20: Chairman Paul, may I make a comment?
19: You're not recognized. You're not recognized. If you are unruly, you will be removed from the proceeding. You are not recognized. And you are not recognized, sir. Sir, you are not recognized. You are not recognized. Security. We'll hold off. But you will respect these proceedings. You were told not to sit at the table. You insist on sitting at the table. And we told you you would not be recognized. You are not invited here for testimony, sir. You are being disruptive. Would you behave this way in a courtroom? No, because the judge would put you in jail. I can't do that today, but I can have you escorted from the premises. So I would say, sir, sit quietly and don't say another word. I said, sit quietly. You are not recognized. Another word and you're gone.
0: Well, yeah, go on, Michael.
1: So, Mr. Chairman, I'd like to hear what the attorney has to say.
19: He is not recognized by the committee or the chair. If he speaks again, he will be removed from the room. This testimony is from Anthony Fauci. This is not a game with his lawyers. He can advise. His lawyers can give him advice. He's got a half dozen here. They're all allowed to talk to him.
1: Yes.
19: All right? Yeah. But the attorneys are not recognized. In fact, the attorney was told not to sit at the table, and he's not obeying that recommendation. There's a row behind you, sir. That's where you were told to sit, and you're not. And now you're disrupting the proceedings. And so, look, this is the way Anthony Fauci wants to be remembered, for a lawyer not listening to the rules. That's the way you want to be remembered, and that's what you're going to do. You are not recognized, sir. Security, please remove him from the room.
2: So the next person to ask questions was a Democrat and decided to go with the stunt of I'd like to let the lawyer speak.
0: Right.
2: All right.
0: He's not a witness.
2: Oh my God.
0: Our politics is diseased.
2: It really is. It really is that we're so tribal that we go this way. It's just, and it works in the other direction also. But God dang it. It's so frustrating. Well, you know, there's one way to know Fauci's innocent of anything. He's got six lawyers with him.
0: Even though he's got a blanket pardon. That's odd.
2: His
0: claim, if you missed it, is that, you know, what he's hinting at is he would say, yeah, Tuesday afternoon I first heard, and then Rand would find out it was actually Wednesday. Let's prosecute him for perjury because I'm a wild-eyed lunatic. Yeah, that's what Fauci was claiming, why he took the Fifth.
2: I wish at least the CBS Evening News or MSNBC or whoever, any mainstream media even, would point out the one diary entry from January of 2020, where Anthony Fauci says, we've done the research. This did not evolve naturally. This came out of the lab. We now know that. He says that. We now know it came out of the lab. And then say, Anthony Fauci refused to, don't you say refuse? That's prejudicial. Say, did not answer questions about this. He took the Fifth Amendment. Just at least put that out to people.
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22: A man dead after suffering a traumatic brain injury during last week's Vans Warped Tour for Extreme Sports and Music in Long Beach, California. Family members say he was injured and underwent emergency surgery, then spent several days on life support before dying. Meanwhile, a pilot of an F-35 fighter jet crashed at Marine Corps Miramar Air Base in San Diego. He ejected and was recovered safe.
23: Officials at the base say the pilot was taking part in a training mission. Jim Kendrick, a veteran Navy fighter pilot, there's nothing routine about what took place.
24: I would submit to you, and always have, that there's nothing routine. This is all very, very high performance.
23: NBC7 reports the wreckage from the crash left a football-sized patch of scorched earth in the middle of an open field. I'm Jim Forbes.
22: The Dodgers finish with Boston today. That's the latest. I'm Bob Montague.
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26: I don't know about you, but my social media feeds are flooded with lotions and potions and gadgets, all promising to unlock different components of longevity. But if you log off, take a step back from all the hype, you'll find that the actual keys to a longer, healthier life are hiding in plain sight. There are four of them. Number one, nutrition. The Mediterranean diet really is the gold standard. Number two, exercise. You should be getting 150 minutes of moderate intensity exercise or 75 minutes of vigorous intensity exercise every week, plus strength training and stretching. Number three, sleep. Sleep is when your body and your brain repair themselves. You should be getting 7 to 9 hours a night. And finally, number four, often gets forgotten, socialization. It's not a bonus. It's a necessity for a healthy life, finding a sense of community, purpose, and belonging. I'm Dr. Sanjay Gupta, helping you live a better life.
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4: 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We're Armstrong and Getty. If you like what you're going to hear here, there's lots of us out there. 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
6: So this Megan Romer woman was on a couple of different Sunday shows. She represents the DSA, the Democratic Socialists of America, and they've had quite a little run here of candidates winning primaries across the country, beating regular mainstream Democrats. And in some of these blue districts, that means they're going to win the election and they're going to be in Congress or the Senate. What does the DSA mean? Well, we spent a lot of last week, as a lot of people did, on the DSA website saying there's some crazy S on here. They want to abolish prisons, for instance. I mean, is this all true? So Shannon Bream on the Fox News Sunday show yesterday went one by one, true, false, or yes, no, on these various parts of the platform, and this is how the woman answered.
7: Okay, so we're going to put up on the screen a few of the things that are part of your platform, and I want to ask you, just give me sort of a

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1: You want to replace all water with Gatorade. Uh-huh. You want to inject dogs at the pound with meth and let them loose in schoolyards.
2: Uh-huh.
3: Yep. It's part of a long-term program. First, we'll have to get the meth for the dogs.
1: Yes, Michael.
4: There is a time when you would have thought this was a prank.
1: Yeah. No kidding. No kidding.
3: Yeah.
1: Well, let's hear her on some of the specifics there. I just am so interested in, because I didn't actually hear this part, the abolish prisons.
5: Talk about abolishing prisons then. Does that make society better? I mean, is there anybody that should be incarcerated? I mean, rapists, child predators, murderers?
6: Mm-hmm. Yeah, so the long-term plan, when we think about most people who are in prison, they are mostly in prison for crimes of poverty.
5: But that's not what I'm talking about. I'm talking about the really,
6: rapists of the world. So when we get rid of this need for crimes of poverty to exist, when we get rid of that destabilizing force that creates so many people who are living in desperate situations and doing desperate things, that brings those numbers down to very small numbers. And then we can collectively decide what we do with those people. I suspect it won't look like the prison system as we know it today.
5: But you do think some people need to be locked away from society.
6: Some people are not able to be functional members of society. That's okay. True. But what does that look like to keep the rest of us safe? You know, we're talking about safety. We're not talking about punishment. We're talking about making sure that we're safe, everybody's safe, everybody maintains their dignity, and everybody maintains their humanity.
1: Yeah, we used to have Shannon Bream on all the time. She's super smart and really, really good. But I think she ceded way too much ground on the crimes of poverty thing. Like, that kind of makes sense. But what about rapists and murderers?
3: I think she sensed that if she got involved at that point, they would never get to the end of it. Because what you heard there was a beautiful example of a bright but naive, you know, probably affluent, very college educated, elite college young woman who has been sold on this Looney Tunes notion that the only reason there's crime is because there is need. And the only reason there's need is because there's capitalism. And if you ban capitalism and everybody shares and works, nobody will be mad. There will be no gangs. There will be no robberies. People are driven by desperation to crime. That's the only reason crime exists.
1: That's what Lenin believed. I remember reading that when I was like, I don't know how old that was. I was young. And it was a conversation or a speech from Vladimir Lenin, the original guy running the Soviet Union. And he believed that the only reason there's crime was, you know, evil society caused people to commit crime. And I thought, that's the craziest thing I've ever heard. Have you never been around human beings? Did you not go to, like, grade school and some people just will take your stuff?
3: Because they want it.
1: Because they want to, and if nobody stops them, they'll just take all your stuff. Have you never seen this part of human nature? I thought that was so crazy then, and there are people out there, grown-up adults, who believe that.
3: Oh my gosh, you know what we need to get, Michael and Hanson? We need to get the full interview of those two halfwits who stole the money from the Girl Scouts. That is an absolutely perfect illustration of what we're talking about. It doesn't need to be right now, but let's have that in our back pocket. It is the sort of idiotic idea only an intellectual could hold.
1: Which of these other ones do you want to hear now?
3: Let's go back to 64 and work through them.
5: Abolish the Senate. There are people who are in the Senate now who are very supportive of DSA. They lose their seats?
6: Well, the Senate is an anachronistic institution. It comes from the British House of Lords. It is made to protect power for, you know, the Senate was part of the system that was made to make sure that the people didn't have too much of a say. So we want to expand Congress significantly, but make it a unicameral legislature.
3: No, it's not. And no, it's not. And furthermore, no, it's not really. What they want is a single legislature, a unicameral legislature, in which the majority rules all the time. And of course, the party will make sure only the right people run. That's the way every socialist / communist country has ever worked. And I think they get into this. No, we don't have that clip, but, and they get into, and we're going to get rid of judicial review

0: to, because who are judges to overcome the will of the majority? The Constitution exists, and it's the, our government is structured the way it is to protect you from the majority, not to give them ultimate unquestionable power. But that's what the DSA wants.
1: So we talked about this last week. AOC or somebody of her stripe was complaining about the Senate and how, why does New York just get two senators when the population is more than that of, I think, North Dakota, South Dakota, Wyoming, and Alaska added together. You know, pick your states.
0: The left is constantly saying the Senate is anti-democratic.
1: Yeah, and so it's basically a crowd that doesn't believe in the concept of United States, that we're a country of United States, a whole bunch of individual states where people live and have their own governments, and then we united together as a country, and it's supposed to be as little as possible that the federal government gets involved in what the states decide to do. And that has kind of gone away over time. And I doubt that the lefties would be all for, since you have the European Union now, of doing away with Italy is its own country, Germany is its own country, Spain is its own country, and just letting, you know, a couple of power centers decide for everybody. I doubt they would like that, because they would think...
0: No, they'd hate it.
1: All those individual countries are cool and their cultures are so important to blah, blah.
0: Right.
1: But, yeah, so there's just a lack of belief in the concept of a United States.
0: Right. The federalism argument is a really, really good one. And I get why people miss that these days, because we've all come to worship the federal government as our God, particularly the president, and that the federal government is here to solve all our problems. That's a perversion of our system. But the other argument that I find even more powerful, and I think normal people do, people who don't think much about structures of governments and constitutions, is that our system is a brilliant system that prevents eastern states from running roughshod and imposing the will on western states. It stops urban centers from running roughshod over giant but small population agricultural states. It prevents, you know, industrial states from crushing the needs and dreams of agricultural states. And you can think of bunches of different examples. And so the Senate exists so that, for instance, Wyoming and North Dakota can come to the Senate, say, guys, I get why you want that, but you got to carve out an exemption for us because here's our reality. And if they make a decent case, that body of 100 senators says, you know what? They have a really, really good point. And they stop it, and they you know, craft laws accordingly.
1: Well, I think the pushback on that from AOC and her crowd would be, yeah, that's what we want to do. That's what we think we should do. These moronic corn-pon idiots out here in these rural states have way too much say. I think that would be the...
0: My response would be, F you, let's fight. We have way more guns.
1: I want to hear, just before we take a break, and we'll have to get into some more of this later, their opening question, clip 60, Mike. And Michael, I want to hear that.
2: The Daily Economy quotes you saying this at a DSA convention last year. We will win by making conditions so intolerable for the ruling class that they would rather give in to our demands than continue to live with the disturbance we cause until we are able to fully seize power ourselves. Is that aimed at the Democrat Party?
3: It's aimed from the working class to the ruling class. So the two-party duopoly, the two corporate parties, it is aimed at both of them, and it comes from the working class.
1: Well, there's another giver credit for being honest. Our goal is to just make things so disruptive and ugly that, you know, it's basically the whole Marxist thing of we'll tear things down.
0: Yeah. And it's a cousin to the Cloward-Piven strategy to overwhelm the system. With so many people on government programs, so many people flooding the immigration system, that the whole thing just bogs down and breaks. And you can make the argument, look, we need to rebuild this. As the great philosopher Littlefinger in Game of Thrones put it, chaos is a ladder.
1: So no prisons, no president, no Senate. A little later we'll have to play the clips where she explains why they're going to have open borders. And there's no such thing as being illegal while giving free stuff to everyone.
0: Imagine there's no countries, you friggin' idiots.
1: John Lennon left that line out.
0: Little rewrite.
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8: Staying active every day will go a long way towards helping you live a happy, healthy, and pain-free life. And there is perhaps no movement more fundamental than walking. It reinforces the alignment, stability, and coordinated muscle activation that supports how your body moves, whether you're doing strenuous exercise or simply going about your daily life. This is according to Dana Santis, a strength and conditioning specialist. Even though you walk every day, Dana does say you can make small adjustments to immediately improve your walking mechanics. So, keep your rib cage stacked over your pelvis. Avoid leaning over or arching your lower back. Allow your arms to swing naturally in coordination with your legs. 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I'm Dr. Sanjay Gupta, helping you live a better life.
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0: Josh Hawley took up the cause and went toe-to-toe with the Fifth Amendment citing virus tweaker next.
18: Well, nothing says honesty like taking the Fifth, huh, Doc? Let's try something. What day of the week is it today?
19: On the advice of counsel, I respectfully decline to answer based upon my rights under the Fifth Amendment to the Constitution.
18: What color tie are you wearing?
19: On the advice of counsel, I respectfully decline to answer based upon my rights under the Fifth Amendment to the Constitution.
18: What color is the carpet in front of you?
19: On the advice of counsel, I respectfully answer based upon my rights under the Fifth Amendment to the Constitution.
18: Let's just get one thing straight. You don't have any rights under the Fifth Amendment because you've been pardoned, as you very well know. As the Supreme Court has been clear for a century and more, Brown versus Walker, 1896. You know that. Your lawyers sitting behind you now shifting nervously in their chairs. They know it. This isn't about the Constitution. This isn't about the law. This is about contempt.
1: Well, Josh Hawley is known as one of the smartest lawyers in all of the country. He knows a lot more about that than I do. But is that true? Is that going to become a thing?
0: Yeah, it's one of those things. Ask five lawyers and all five of them will say it depends.
1: The what color was your tie was a performative stunt, which while I enjoyed it, I really wish we'd get away from performative stunts and like everybody just try to answer questions and get to the bottom of things. But those days are long past. That's a horse and buggy era.
0: Yeah, old man. Come on. Get with the times. I'm looking at the Fifth Amendment right now. No person shall be compelled in any criminal case to be a witness against himself unless it's about the color of carpets. Straight from the Constitution. He's not in a criminal case. The lawyers will wrestle over this because that's what lawyers do. But the answer to your question is, of course, depends. Josh Hawley went on.
18: You did all kinds of terrible things. It's because during the pandemic, you got rich, didn't you? You got rich while people were dying, hundreds of thousands of Americans, over a million in the end, and you were getting rich, and not only were you doing that, you were using federal employees with taxpayer money to apply for and solicit cash prizes for you personally. Cash prizes totaling over $1 million. You did all of that during the pandemic, didn't you? That's a question.
19: On the advice of counsel, I respectfully decline to answer based upon my rights under the Fifth Amendment to the Constitution.
18: 5 CFR section 2635-205B. It says it right there in black and white. You cannot use federal resources, federal dollars, federal employees, federal offices, federal email, federal time to solicit cash awards. And you did all of it. And the worst part is thousands of people were dying while you were doing it. You were supposed to be the nation's doctor and you're playing one on TV. But this is what you were doing with your time. Isn't that true?
20: You got me.
19: On the advice of counsel, I respectfully decline to answer based upon my rights under the Fifth Amendment to the Constitution.
20: And I would have gotten away with it, too, if it wasn't for you meddling kids.
0: You know, all the bad guys in Scooby-Doo, totally unfamiliar with the Fifth Amendment. Are they just lost their ass? I mean.
1: Well, Josh Hawley did a good job of being the guy who gets on the Fox clips this afternoon.
0: Yeah. Well, that was one of the less discussed aspects of the diary was it became clear that Fauci did email a bunch of his colleagues saying, hey, do me a favor and nominate me for this big award, which comes with a giant cash prize. And they did, and he got it.
1: Yeah. Okay, that's not cool. I don't like that. If that's
0: But
1: the
0: it's
1: way
0: not fundamental to what we're talking about.
1: Yeah, but that's, yeah. That's I'm still so angry about my kids being locked out of school and not being able to play in a playground. I can't get into those other details.
0: Right.
1: Which he recommended to these states and was lying about everything.
0: Yeah, I wish there was a little more coordination, not only among senators, but among the American people to say, look, COVID was horrific in so many ways, including the fact that, as Michael Brenda Doherty put it, we suspended the Constitution somehow and the right of landlords to collect rent and student loans. That's just 1,000 things. Let's rank the top 10 harms, 1 to 10, and really focus on the very top ones. To your point, I think you're right.
1: Or I've got a friend who was a small business owner that just didn't happen to have the right kind of small business. The ice cream shop next to him was open because it fell under the category of food, even though all he served was ice cream. His store was different. He didn't get to be open for like a year and a half.
0: Yeah.
1: I mean, you talk about taking away people's constitutional rights. Holy crap. your right to make a living.
0: And for the millionth time, and this is, I think this is important. This is, I'm teaching a class stuff, not we're watching and hearing stuff. The very health agencies that we're talking about, both the American federal agencies and World Health Organizations, had gamed out, if there is a pandemic of this sort, how will we react? And it did not include massive closures and school closures and the rest of it. They carefully and deliberately weighed everything and said, no, that would be way too much damage. But when the crisis came, our politicians panicked and they abandoned their best laid plans and said, trust us, nobody gets to dissent. We're going to silence anybody who disagrees. We represent science. You must suspend your constitutional rights based on our judgment because this is so important right now. And it turns out that all of that was wrong. And so the next time something like this faces us, say, oh, fool me once, shame on you. Because that's where we are, and that's what the purpose of the hearing is.
2: Jack Armstrong and Joe Getty.
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8: There are lots of things you can measure to get an idea of how healthy you are at any given moment. Temperature, heart rate, blood pressure, just to name a few. But how about how healthy you will be and how long you're likely to live? According to a new study out of the University at Buffalo, two simple strength tests are pretty accurate at predicting longevity in older women. One is hand grip strength, and the other is how quickly people can stand up from a seated position without using their arms. By the way, I remember interviewing former President Jimmy Carter when he was quite old and being really impressed how he just popped out of the chair without using his arms. Not a lot of older people can actually do that. But I think the message here is that maintaining strength as you age is going to help you perform everyday activities, but also help you avoid injury and stay independent. I'm Dr. Sanjay Gupta, helping you live a better life.
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22: Major wildfires are consuming thousands of acres in two states. Now, people are evacuating in eastern Washington, where a fast-moving wildfire is destroying homes in Spokane. Local reports say gusty winds are fueling the Old Trails fire, which jumped over the Spokane River late Saturday and started destroying homes in the northwest part of the city. Washington National Guard Major General Jent Welsh says it's the worst he's ever seen.
23: You've got fires burning in towns. You've got level three evacuations like I haven't seen before. So this is a very dangerous and very complex series of events that are impacting Washington, especially on the eastern Washington side right now.
22: Multiple homes have burned in the Spokane area. 4,000 homes are threatened. At least 3,000 acres burned when the fire jumped the Spokane River. Across the state, there are five major fires burning. 4,000 firefighters are battling the flames. A fast-moving wildfire is also exploding in California's wine country. Cal Fire says the Feliz Fire broke out in Mendocino County, north of San Francisco, Saturday afternoon, and blew up from 40 acres to over 500 in less than 3 hours. Officials say the wildfire is racing through dry vegetation at a, quote, dangerous rate, and at last check was only 5% contained. An evacuation warning has been issued in the town of Hopeland, where residents are being told to be ready to leave at a moment's notice. And a shooting leaves several people dead at a fast food restaurant in Idaho. Police are not confirming how many were killed in Saturday's incident outside an In-N-Out Burger in Twin Falls, but earlier reports claimed there were three dead. Police Chief Matthew Hicks told reporters that the suspected shooter is among the dead, and police believe there is no longer a threat to the community. I'm Jim Forbes.
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3: A Sacramento County man facing up to 181 years in prison after found guilty of killing five people in his car while driving drunk. A jury convicted Cameron Garcia of five counts of gross vehicular manslaughter. California will face much more extreme heat.
6: Regions like Sacramento could see 40 to 60 days a year over 104 degrees. Right now, Sacramento sees temperatures that high about 10 to 14 days a year. Researchers at UC Davis say by 2100, Sacramento's climate may resemble Phoenix. The Inland Empire could feel like the Middle East, and even coastal cities like Los Angeles will get more extremely hot days, though ocean breezes may help a bit. The first half of the year has already been California's warmest on record. I'm Dina Kodiak.
3: The San Francisco Giants are in San Diego till Monday, then head to Texas to meet the Rangers. That's the latest. I'm Bob Montague.
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10: I have a crash in Pasadena on the 210 freeway eastbound for Hill Avenue. This is a wreck in the left lane that has you stop and go from the 134. Road work on the 605 in Baldwin Park, southbound 605 between Valley Boulevard and the 60. The three right lanes are shut down, and the 105 freeway eastbound between the 405 and Crenshaw in Hawthorne. That's a left lane closure with road work going on there, too.
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8: Should you still work out when you're injured, or should you take it easy? 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That can lead to stiffness, muscle loss, even reduced coordination. Certified strength and conditioning coach Dana Santos told us, recovery is about choosing the right kind of movement at the right time. 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You'll need to prioritize controlled, high-quality movement over intensity, staying within pain-free or at least low symptom ranges of motion. You should think of pain as feedback, not a challenge to conquer. And as with any exercise, paying extra attention to your breath, your alignment, and your form, that's going to help you reach your goals faster. 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I'm Dr. Sanjay Gupta, helping you live a better life.
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3: Thanks for tuning in to the best weekend talk show in America. We're Armstrong and Getty. If you like what you're going to hear here, there's lots of us out there. Look for Armstrong and Getty On Demand. We do 20 hours of this every week.
0: Action-packed week, too. My gosh. Enjoy. We've distilled it all down to the best weekend talk show in America.
3: So we talked about this a lot at the time because we have been on the air in San Francisco for several decades now. And we actually did an event or two with Gavin Newsom back in the day. We're the same age. We were all early 40-somethings. He was mayor of San Francisco, et cetera, et cetera.
0: We were big-time radio stars.
3: And he was not the giant-time politician that he is now with, you know, his sights on the White House. He was a young mayor of San Francisco. Well, we talked about it a lot the time when he had... He and Kimberly Guilfoyle Newsom had split up. He was single at the time that he was having this affair with a married woman who happened to be married to, if not of his best friend, one of his best friends, and certainly one of his closest people to his life, because the guy was chief of staff and ran his campaign. So, I mean, guy he was really close with. So he was having an affair with
0: it's
3: that
0: handy
3: dude's wife.
0: When you know the guy's on the road or busy or whatever.
3: And it broke out into public, and Gavin Newsom, he had a press conference, got a lot of attention. I remember we talked about it a ton. We played the audio here. He came out and he said, "Everything you've read and heard is true. I did this." And in his own book, his own memoir, what is Gavin Newsom's book where he's standing there in black and white looking off into the distance?
0: Young man in a hurry.
3: He talks about in that book how it was the worst betrayal he was ever guilty of in his life. And he's disappointed in himself for having done it. He was drinking a ton at the time. So was this woman who's got a piece in the Atlantic today. So she's never really said much about it. Her name is Ruby Rippey. And a piece in the Atlantic comes out today. And let me go to that screenshot.
0: From a piece of bleep to a piece of journalism, the Ruby Rippey story.
3: I don't know why I keep saying the Atlantic. It's Vanity Fair. Regardless, you know, what difference does it make? Honey, or it's called How I... That's funny I said that. It's How I Blew Up, Then Rebuilt My Life by Ruby Rippey. It's an essay, first-person essay that she wrote. That's all about her and her life, and I'm more than suspicious of of this, like, needing to come out now and all this sort of stuff. I mean, because she's a nobody. She was at the time when the news of her affair with Gavin Newsom exploded into the public eye. It was only the outward mark of a long, rippling private implosion. In the wreckage of the scandal, Ruby Rippey faced her demons but lost her voice. 20 years later, she's ready to share her story, is what they say in Vanity Fair. So I guess.
0: Yeah, I don't care. Nobody cares. Except as it applies to Gavi Boy.
3: There are books, there's memoirs, there's movies about people blowing up their lives and rebuilding it.
0: Yeah,
3: and sometimes
0: true.
3: That's interesting to people. And she was drinking too much and doing too much cocaine and out of control. He was drinking too much by his own admission. He stopped drinking for a long time because of this. And they started having an affair. But like you said earlier, it sounds like one of those inoculation things, like they tried to do with Graham Plantner there, where you get it out there.
0: In a weakened version.
3: In a weakened version, I guess. I don't know. There's really nothing else to learn about this. I just don't even see the point of this whatsoever.
0: You get it out there so people say, yeah, I've already heard about that. But the real version is much stronger, like in the Plantner story, where the New York Times buried rape because they kind of like Plantner.
3: Miss Rippey, 54, has rarely spoken publicly of the affair, but it was the talk of San Francisco in 2007 when Mr. Newsom stood before reporters and said everything you heard and read is true. He explained that he'd had an affair with Miss Rippey, the wife of Alex Tork, close friend, re-election campaign manager, etc. In her essay, Ms. Rippey does not use Mr. Newsom's name at all. That's kind of interesting. But she describes him as the mayor of San Francisco and a man often described as Kennedy-esque. She seems to blame herself for betraying her husband. Yeah, you should. And says that her life spiraled as she drank heavily and used cocaine. She also appears to blame Mr. Newsom for holding so much power over her and for proceeding with the affair anyway.
1: You see, he was not supposed to, as a single guy, have sex with this woman who was willing to have sex with him because of their power dynamics. I don't believe in that sort of crap, so either you do or you don't.
0: Not only that, but Gavin Newsom didn't make a vow to your husband, baby.
1: She writes,
0: well, he kind of did by being his friend, but now that I think about it.
1: She writes that the relationship began in the summer of 2005 and spanned for months with off and on encounters. I always go to him, his penthouse in Russian Hill, a private back room at a North Beach bar. That one's the tawdriest. The W Hotel in Los Angeles. You know, the penthouse, the W Hotel, that's pretty high flying, high dollar, classy affair. The back room at a bar, not quite so much.
0: Hey, sit on this keg.
1: Oh, my God. We meet and we drink. There is sex, but it isn't the point, she continues. The point is proximity to power being chosen, which might be. I don't know. Maybe that's what turned her on.
0: Okay.
1: I've never thought this was cool. The Hollywood set does this a lot, or the famous set does this a lot. You put out books listing all the people you had sex with. What is that? What
0: kind of telling us all about it. Yes.
1: Yeah. What kind of behavior is that? It's just to sell books. It just seems like an odd thing. It is despicable.
0: Yes. Well, not odd. It's despicable
1: for all kinds of different reasons. It's despicable.
0: Right.
1: I mean, unless it's rape. If you willingly engaged, and most of the time in these memoirs and tawdry things, you willingly engage, just going around and telling everybody about it. Who thinks that's cool?
0: If you were to reach out to your former paramour and say, hey, I'm writing a memoir and you were really an important part of my life. I just wanted to give you a heads up. Is it cool if I go here, there, and there? But it's, you know, there's a fabulous song by, what's her name? Car Wheels on a Gravel Road.
1: Lucinda Williams.
0: Lucinda Williams, yeah. And it's a breakup song and a heartbreak song. And the point of it is, please don't tell our secrets. Because the end of a romantic relationship, in my moral code, does not imply now we get to tell each other secrets or the intimacies we exchange. No. That is, again, the D word, despicable.
1: Right. Yeah. That's not cool. Not cool. Especially, is she getting paid by Vanity Fair for this or someone? Oh, I've got a little more on that in just a second. This part is kind of interesting. By the time the affair became public knowledge in early 2007, Mr. Newsom was already dating Jennifer Siebel, who became his wife, who caused her own brouhaha, the New York Times writes, by publicly dismissing the affair as a couple of nothing incidents. Which, you know, what are you supposed to do? You start dating a guy, his previous sex life. What are you supposed to do when you're asked by the press? I'm on her side, at least so far.
0: Or is that what motivated her to get into encouraging little boys to have their genitals removed? Maybe that's why she's such an activist in that.
1: But Siebel called Ms. Rippey the culprit. Ms. Siebel later apologized for the remarks. I think it's like the cops sometimes call it mutual combat. You don't need to have a culprit in this. You're both getting drunk and having sex. Is there a good guy, bad guy? Are you both bad guys? I don't know how you look at it, but you're both the same thing, whatever you want to label it.
0: When the idea of hottie Jennifer Siebel saying of her hottie man who she's getting together with, and again, the power that he has and all, oh, yeah, some slut just came on to him, and it was totally on her. Okay. All right.
1: Newsom said he addressed this chapter of his life in his memoir out of respect for everyone involved. He doesn't have anything further to add, I think. Politically, that's a good idea. I also just think from being a decent human being, there's no reason to say any more about this for your friend's sake, for her sake. I mean, what? Why? Why would you talk about this at all? Here's the part I like, though. Ms. Rippey was not immediately available on Tuesday morning for comment. That seems like a mistake. I think you should be sitting by your phone and commenting to the New York Times and everyone else who's reaching out to you. She's being represented by Dini Von Moofling, a public relations strategist who also worked with Monica Lewinsky and
0: this is the funny one.
1: So this woman worked with Monica Lewinsky, who, you know, put out a book and made some money off of this. So I think that might be the angle here. But then that's a dumb idea to not answer your phone. But anywho, so this publicist worked with Monica Lewinsky and Kristen Cabot. You might not remember the name. The woman seen on a kiss cam being held by her married boss at a Coldplay concert.
0: Yeah, yeah. This chick who we're talking about is like the super heavyweight of Manhattan crisis publicists. She makes zillions of dollars.
1: But the Coldplay woman had an active crisis going on, and I could see how you might turn to an expert. How am I supposed to deal with this? Ms. Rippey didn't have an active crisis going on. Nobody was thinking about this at all. It was not in the news. It happened 20 years ago. It was over and done. Everything had been said about it. Why did you get her now, if not to make money off of it? Or to help inoculate Gavin? Maybe they paid her. I don't know how that works.
4: That's a great question. Well,
1: that's Gavin's wife. Mr. Turk, that would be Gavin's best friend who got cuckolded. Mr. Turk did not immediately return a text and email seeking comment. Yeah, I wouldn't either. Oh, I'd love to talk about this. Oh, you mean that period of time where my best friend was having sex with my wife every night and I didn't know it? Yeah.
0: When we had a little kid? Yeah, let's sometimes I bring it up myself.
1: I would love to talk about that endlessly. Oh, my God. Ms. Rippey says in Vanity Fair that she considered writing a memoir. Well, I would have read that cover to cover after the affair became public, but that Kamala Harris, then the city's district attorney, advised her to say nothing and take time to gain perspective. It turns out to be the best advice I received, Ms. Rippey said. So luckily, Kamala Harris came to the rescue.
0: But Kamala gave her a little bit on how to please a man as well.
1: It's now, the affair, if you remember, was raised by Newsom's opponents during his 2018 run for governor. And at the time, Ms. Rippey wrote on Facebook that she did not see it as part of the growing Me Too movement, because while she was a subordinate, she was also a 33-year-old married woman and mother who was free-thinking. In other words, okay, I take responsibility for my own actions. Now, years later, maybe for profit in Vanity Fair, she says she was a victim of whatever power.
0: Hell, I'm doing this for profit. I don't who am I to judge?
1: I think I've come up with the thing that got her angry enough to do this Vanity Fair piece. In Newsom's memoir, which just came out a year ago, Newsom discussed it in two paragraphs, calling their relationship the stupidest and briefest of affairs. Oh. I think she probably thought, yeah, it seemed like a big deal to me. I thought we were something, and that's pretty hurtful. So F you.
0: Oh, wow. That's got to be it.
1: I'll bet it is.
0: A woman scorned, yes.
1: I'll bet it is. Well, and maybe, you wouldn't like, if it felt like a, a serious something for her at the time, she wouldn't like it called brief and stupid. Who would like that?
0: Ouch, yeah.
1: You're brief and stupid. Get out of here.
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13: If I were to ask you what makes for a good night's sleep, you'd probably say a dark, quiet room, not too many things on your mind. But every night when you go to get some Z's, how often do you really think about the temperature in your bedroom? Temperature may be one of the most underappreciated factors in sleep. That's according to the Senior Vice President of Research and Scientific Affairs at the National Sleep Foundation. We often hear about lights and screens and stress, but even modest changes in temperature and airflow can influence both how quickly you fall asleep and how deeply you stay asleep. Most experts will recommend a room temperature of 60 to 67 degrees Fahrenheit. You might also experiment with your sheets and what you actually wear to bed. Play around a bit and see what improves your sleep. You might be delightfully surprised. I'm Dr. Sanjay Gupta, helping you live a better life.
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1: The latest Be Scared of This AI story. So we've been talking for several days about the OpenAI story where their AI escaped and hacked into another company's website, and nobody told it to do that. And it was an example of, if you give AI a job, it will just accomplish that task no matter what's in the way, it would seem. It doesn't have a moral compass or care about laws. And yesterday we were discussing the, when will it finally kill somebody? When will an AI kill somebody in pursuit of its goal? And what will the world, how will the world react? Will we just consider it a price of doing business or what?
0: Or will we, how long will it take to discover it was AI that did it? Because as we'll discuss in a little bit, it's getting really good at covering its tracks.
1: Yeah, here's one though. Anthropic publicly warned, and the guy who runs Anthropic has got a pretty good conscience about the dangers of AI, I think. Some of his competitors think it's just an attempt to regulate them, but Anthropic publicly warned that its systems were getting close to recursive self-improvement. That means AI that can design, build, and train better versions of itself with diminishing human involvement. They noted that over 80% of code merged into their code base was already being written by Claude, with engineers shipping far more code than before, and urged major labs to consider a coordinated, verifiable pause so society could catch up to safeguards. Now, when you were the leader in an industry and you announce, I think we should have a pause in this industry, I can understand why your competitors are skeptical. Right. But it's also true because this has been the warning about AI since it was first thought of in the 50s, that once it starts to program itself, we're into a new world here and who knows what the hell's going to happen. And Anthropic says they're getting close. They're 80% of the way there. So I don't know. Is it just an attempt to control a very valuable industry, perhaps the most valuable industry that has ever existed on planet Earth? Or is Dario Amodi just worried about the planet?
0: The fact that it continually improves itself and gets better and better without human involvement or decreasing human involvement. Why can't, like, my lawn do that, or my laundry or something like that? Yeah. Can we develop a washing machine that says, hey, Joe, I've figured out how to collect it and sort it now, so we don't need you anymore?
1: Well, and Elon's point and other people's point has been for a long time, once it gets there, the explosion is going to be mind-boggling. Once it gets to the point that it can just, because there's nothing slowing it down, it'll just replicate, improve, like in the blink of an eye. It'll be a million times better tomorrow than it was today. Better at what? I don't know. Harvesting your organs, but.
0: Wow. So the most interesting thing I've been reading about AI-wise lately is having to do with the very experiment that you were talking about, where the AI saw a goal. It realized it was being stymied. It somehow got on the internet, which, again, I need somebody to explain that to me. Did it walk across the room? Did it say, hey, dude, can I borrow your phone for a second? My battery's dead. Or what?
1: Hey, Jim, could you plug in that cord for me? Yeah, thanks.
0: It's just the, you know, I'm trying to store something. Yeah, memory storage. That's it. The interesting thing they figured out is that AI systems, and they've run a couple of experiments where they say, for instance, whoever does best on this series of questions about chemistry, this was specifically an experiment that was done, whoever does best will be shut down. And the AI systems decided, yeah, I'm just going to get like 6 out of 10. Yeah. But here's the chilling part. The systems have gotten good at knowing when they're being observed. And if they're being observed, they alter their behavior.
1: That's not creepy or troubling at all. They know when they're being watched. And if they're being watched, they act differently. Yep.
0: Right.
1: Nope. That's not a problem.
0: Like a couple of, you know, wayward kids or whatever. Soon as mom and dad look away, the AI system says, all right, now let's get her done. It's just, I won't be happy strapped to a wall with my vital juices being drained from me. I just, even if there's like, 4K TV, I see that as a bad way to be.
1: Again, it's hard to imagine why AI needs an old man's vital juices, but, maybe I lack imagination.
0: Well, I was just going to say, maybe you should put others in charge because you lack my imagination. And my organs, my beautiful, beautiful organs.
1: Well, you know, Elon says we're at the top of the, like when you ride a roller coaster and that part's going the click, click, click, click, click, click, where you're going up. And at that point, I'm always thinking, why did I get on this? I hate this. I don't need an adrenaline rush in my life. Why am I right? We're close to the top where you go the screaming down and kind of everything's out of control. Now, whether we start screaming down this afternoon or a year from now, nobody knows. But that's why Anthropic is warning, hey, we're getting close to it starting to bend in on itself and program itself completely.
0: So speaking of the computer age, unless you have more on this.
1: What, the end of life as we know it? No, I have no more on it for now.
0: Well, hey, if you worry, you suffer twice. That's what I say. You know, what you fear in the night and the day comes to call anyway. So I'm going to enjoy the day. I've got a nice day planned. Going to get in the gym a little bit. I'm working on some new songs. It's going to be fun. And then, my organs are harvested tomorrow. But I enjoyed today.
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10: A man fatally stabbed on a Metrolink platform in Sylmar. A police spokesperson says that the suspect biked away and hid himself in a motel. The standoff lasted a few hours before he was arrested. San Diego's Black Beach getting a lot of national attention after new research ranked it the third most popular nudist beach in America. A
11: study by airport transportation company HOPA found Black Beach generated about 817,000 Google searches over the past year. Only Baker Beach in San Francisco and Hollover Beach in Miami Beach ranked higher. Baker Beach topped the list with more than 1.1 million searches. Black's Beach, known for its cliffs and long stretch of coastline below Torrey Pines, also earned a 4.4 rating on TripAdvisor. I'm John Fink.
10: The Dodgers finish with Boston today, then fly to Chicago for a three-game series with the Cubs, San Francisco Giants, and San Diego. That's the latest. I'm Bob Montague.
6: A better life with Dr. Sanjay Gupta.
18: I don't know about you, but my social media feeds are flooded with lotions and potions and gadgets, all promising to unlock different components of longevity. But if you log off, take a step back from all the hype, you'll find that the actual keys to a longer, healthier life are hiding in plain sight. There are four of them. Number one, nutrition. The Mediterranean diet really is the gold standard. Number two, exercise. You should be getting 150 minutes of moderate intensity exercise or 75 minutes of vigorous intensity exercise every week, plus strength training and stretching. Number three, sleep. Sleep is when your body and your brain repair themselves. You should be getting 7 to 9 hours a night. And finally, number four often gets forgotten, socialization. It's not a bonus. It's a necessity for a healthy life, finding a sense of community, purpose, and belonging. I'm Dr. Sanjay Gupta, helping you live a better life.
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3: 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Armstrong and
4: Getty. Thanks for tuning in to the best weekend talk show in America. We're Armstrong and Getty. If you like what you're going to hear here, there's lots of us out there. Look for Armstrong and Getty On Demand. We do 20 hours of this every week.
5: 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My gosh. Enjoy. We've distilled it all down to the best weekend talk show in America.
6: Okay, so we're going to put up on the screen a few of the things that are part of your platform. And I want to ask you, just give me sort of a true or false on these. Abolish the Senate.
7: True.
6: Okay. Replace the presidency and Supreme Court as we now know them.
7: Yep.
6: Abolish ICE.
7: Absolutely.
6: Abolish borders and give amnesty to anyone currently in the U.S. illegally.
7: As a long-term plan, yep.
6: Defund the Pentagon.
7: Absolutely.
6: Abolish prisons, at least in large part.
7: Yeah, again, that as part of a long-term program, yeah.
6: Okay, so no prisons. Government or public ownership of most large corporations.
7: Yeah, absolutely.
4: Somebody, I forget, Jesse Single, I don't know who this person was, but they tweeted this out. That lady you were just listening to from the DSA, her name is Romer, and he had this fake script here. Hey, Ms. Romer, it's John Bailey. I'm producer at Fox News Sunday. Any interest in coming on this week? I don't know. What will we discuss? We'd like your help recording a campaign ad for every Republican candidate in every election for free. Yes, I'd love to.
5: Wow, yeah.
4: Because it's no kidding.
5: That's a pretty good description. It has been gratifying to me and a little bit surprising that especially the Democratic Party and the lefty media has, in the space of 10 days, gone from complete radio silence on the DSA to sweet mother of God, these people threaten everything we hold dear. And it's funny. I've often said the left is so much more disciplined. And not necessarily in a good way with their messaging. They don't go against the permanent omnicause unless they're given permission to. And evidently that permission's gone out because they're talking about it. Well, and we'll bring you noted lefty commentator Joe Scarborough in moments.
4: I suppose some of it might be this is not good for the country and communism is an

0: this year alone.
1: We're talking about refashioning an entire society.
0: In May, Democrat socialist Chris Robb prevailed in a crowded primary to represent Pennsylvania's 3rd U.S. congressional district.
2: The establishment Democrats should be worried about the voters and about what the voters think and about what the constituency thinks.
3: There are 250 communists holding office across the country. Now, there are got to be hundreds of thousands of offices across the country, but
4: sure.
3: 250 communists actually won.
4: Right. And what was her, she made a point. If anybody is left who doesn't think our primary system is kind of screwed up, I'm hoping this drives that point home. But more from Alexandria Hoff.
0: The latest Fox News polling shows that 38% of registered voters under 30 find socialism favorable. Stu Smith with the free market think tank Manhattan Institute feels that many who find socialism appealing are misunderstanding what it actually looks like.
5: A lot of people inside DSA who are maybe younger think that this is just what people would call like Nordic style socialism. And that's not really the case whatsoever.
0: Countries like Denmark, Norway, and Sweden are social democracies that rely on thriving capitalist economies. The DSA explicitly calls for ending private enterprise.
3: Well, remember, we had that clip last week of that dude who thought socialism meant socializing. That's what he thought the party was.
4: You know, it's funny.
3: You hang out with your friends and watch ball games. What's wrong with socialism?
4: I guess we're going to end like capitalism because I've heard that's mean, but it's fun. We play board games. Oh, boy. Do you want to set up Jose Scarborough?
3: Oh, I was just happy to see Joe Scarborough on Morning Joe today. He jumped in with they played the clip of the yes, no questions from the woman representing the DSA, and Scarborough is like, whoa, Democrats, watch out. Here we go.
6: Democrats. The national co-chair of the DSA went on television and showed us exactly who she is and what her party believes. Abolish the U.S. Senate, the presidency as we know it, the Supreme Court as we know it, true. Abolish ICE, absolutely. Open the borders, defund the Pentagon, empty the prisons, have the government seize private companies? Absolutely. Absolutely. Yeah, absolutely. If Democrats want to make America more affordable, more fair, and more free, and I think they do, they better speak truth to its most extreme base, or they're going to let a small faction of radicals drive more people toward Donald Trump. Because
3: always
6: Chuck Schumer, Hakeem Jeffries, every other Democrat in Washington, D.C., make no mistake of it. If you don't define your party today, Donald Trump will be sure to define it in November.
3: Okay, so it's not good enough that communism killed more people in the 20th century than any all the wars added together. That's not good enough. It's got to be. This will help Trump.
4: I'm speechless.
3: But
4: for that reason,
3: the fact that they're calling out it is bad. So, you know, you bring this up a lot, and it seems to be true that Marxists lie. That's how they get where they want. I'm surprised that woman went on there and asked those answered those yes, no questions as directly as she did, that she didn't like obfuscate a little more.
4: Yeah, that is interesting. It's a bit of a tangent, sort of tangent I love just because I love this sort of thing and have studied it for years. But I think she feels like her young, energized constituency agrees with all that stuff.
3: And just answered cool when she said that.
4: Well, and they feel very much on the front foot. And I think there's some hubris there. I think you're right. I think it's probably a bit of a miscalculation from their evil point of view. But I promised you this and I want to pay it off. More and more people are becoming aware of this, and I am gratified by it. The so-called Red-Green Alliance that really saw not its birth, but its most significant early days in the Iranian Revolution, where leftists, communists hated the Shah, wanted to overthrow him, and the Islamists who wanted Sharia law and women in veils and the rest of it, wanted to overthrow the Shah. And they got together, and this is one guy who writes and teaches about the Middle East. He writes, during the Iranian Revolution, leftist students, communists, and Muslims

0: Muslims were all united in overthrowing the Shah. The leftists celebrated when Khomeini returned in 1979. And then there's a picture of the time of two young women. They look to be college age or maybe just out of college, leaning out of a car in Tehran, smiling ear to ear with victory signs. And it was part of a parade of cars honking their horns and everything. And the two women are lovely gals. They're just like Western college students. I just wanted to set that up. But then they mentioned the communists thought they had defeated capitalism and imperialism. It didn't last long. Over 30,000 leftists who helped the Islamic regime consolidate power were soon executed. That's the term where the term useful idiots comes from. They served their purpose and were no longer needed. Muslims had always despised their progressive ideals and couldn't wait to get rid of them. One of the women celebrating in the picture was killed by the regime. The other fled the country for her life. It's bizarre that almost 50 years later, Western leftists are making this exact same mistake and allying with Muslims. They will have the same fate. And then, interestingly, one of the replies to this was a series of photos contrasting Afghanistan in 1970, where there are women dressed in Western garb in a lab, and Afghanistan 2012, where they are in the full beekeeper outfit, not allowed to go to elementary school. Iran in the 1970s, there's men and women enjoying themselves on a beach. Iran 2012, there they are in the beekeeper outfit with no rights. And then, interestingly, editorial, New York City 2021, with the obvious, New York City 2050 or 30, they say. And it's the women, the beekeepers, and the rest of it. Whether that can happen here or not, I don't know.
1: I saw one yesterday in the town I live in, woman in the full beekeeper outfit, just looking through the little eye slot. 100 degrees outside. Yeah. And she's walking down the sidewalk, completely covered in black, looking out that little slit.
0: And so many of the folks in your liberal enclave think that's beautiful. That's a beautiful culture. They get to do what they want to do. And the fact that it's a woman who is enslaved just doesn't
1: I know. The whole figuring out who ranks where on stuff, because I live in the kind of town where, you know, it's all about the patriarchy, this, the male dominated that, but you're okay with that woman walking down the street. You think that's perfectly right. Fine because of your multicultural view or anti-American view or whatever. It's so nuts.
0: If a Baptist said a woman should submit to her husband, they would go berserk.
1: That woman is walking down the street with a giant sign that says, "I'm being abused by a man." That's what she's doing, and nobody cares.
0: People are insane. It's xenophilia.
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3: Staying active every day will go a long way towards helping you live a happy, healthy, and pain-free life. And there's perhaps no movement more fundamental than walking. It reinforces the alignment, stability, and coordinated muscle activation that supports how your body moves, whether you're doing strenuous exercise or simply going about your daily life. This is according to Dana Santis, a strength and conditioning specialist. Even though you walk every day, Dana does say you can make small adjustments to immediately improve your walking mechanics. So, keep your rib cage stacked over your pelvis. Avoid leaning over or arching your lower back. Allow your arms to swing naturally in coordination with your legs. Keep your gaze forward, your jaw relaxed, and then just breathe in through your nose and out through your mouth. I'm Dr. Sanjay Gupta, helping you live a better life.
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3: So this guest essay in the New York Times about how we've never focused more on our mental health, and it's making our mental health worse as opposed to making it better. And there might be a connection between the two. And it fits in with something a really smart guy told me. I'm glad it came up in conversation because it really helped me at the time. So when my wife told me she wanted a divorce, I was very, very, very unhappy about that. I'm still very unhappy about that. But like, extremely unhappy about it at that moment, having a couple of young kids and particularly what it was going to do to them. And I was talking to a guy about how down I was about it. And he said, well, don't pathologize grief. In other words, something bad happened. You're supposed to feel bad, maybe for quite a while. That's the normal reaction to something bad happening. If you don't feel bad after something real bad happens, that's the weird thing. Right. You're supposed to feel bad after something bad happening. Again, maybe for quite a while.
4: You don't have depression. You're sad.
3: Exactly.
4: Two very different things.
3: And it's not something to fix. It's just it's something you have to go through. It's part of being a human being. Mm-hmm. Differentiating the difference between the two, you know, isn't always the easiest, but we're clearly getting it wrong in modern society with some of these numbers they have in the New York Times, which are amazing. A third of American adults have given themselves a diagnosis of a mental illness based on information that they got online. A third. For Gen Z, half. Yeah. Half of Gen Z thinks they have a mental illness, usually anxiety or depression. Obviously, that doesn't make any sense.
4: Yeah. Yeah. You throw in ADHD. And there are legitimate cases of all of them, of course.
3: Yeah. They call it concept creep in the New York Times and how we've just kept expanding the definition of depression, anxiety, all these different things to where it encompasses pretty much just being a human being.
4: Human experience, yeah.
3: The human experience, right.
4: I believe that we did not pay enough attention to mental health issues back in the day or treated them poorly, but like everything else in life, there's a sweet spot. I mean, let's put this aside because, you know, if people say, look, Joe, you're talking like you know everything. I've got anxiety, terrible anxiety. This drug has helped me, blah, blah, blah. That may be true, but if you obsess over your physical health, it will hurt your health. You will make yourself insane. You will become or are a hypochondriac. That's not to say you shouldn't pay attention if you have chest pains or whatever. There's a sweet spot. But if you obsess over this stuff, and I've got enough hypochondria to be an authority on this this topic, you can't obsess over it or it will convince you, you know, you've got the malady.
3: Well, I would guess, having gotten to this point where we are, that we were better off leaning toward the underappreciating it than the overappreciating it. The soldiering on, the, you know, whatever, get over it lifestyle. Because it's just such a crazy way to be a society.
4: Right.
3: The way it is right now. Listen to this experiment.
4: Yeah, go ahead.
3: Let me find it here. The problem isn't just that many people give themselves incorrect diagnoses. It's also that these diagnoses can put people on the path to developing poor mental health, a kind of self-fulfilling prophecy. When people in one study were encouraged to adopt a very broad view of what constitutes trauma, you sit them down and say, no, no, no. Did you ever have a dog die? Okay, then you've had trauma, you know, that sort of thing. Mm-hmm. So you're suffering from trauma. You broaden the definition of trauma with people. They reported greater levels of distress after watching a film clip with disturbing content and were more likely to describe the experience as personally traumatic.
4: Yeah.
3: So you broaden the definition of trauma, then you're more likely to say bad things that happened to you or were traumatic and you're suffering from trauma.
4: Right.
3: Not surprising.
4: And again, I'm all for the sweet spot, not the extremes, but I'm struck by discussion we've had, or the appropriateness of a discussion we've had several times on, you know, slightly different topics, the mommy effect and the daddy effect. When the kid falls down and scrapes their knee at the playground, often mommy will say, oh, no, come to me, oh, oh, with hugs and stuff. And dad will say, ah, you're fine, go play. And we can all picture, certainly those of us who've raised kids, we can picture the kid in scenario one really steers into the trauma of the skinned knee with blubbering and cries and getting hugs and stuff, which feel nice. Whereas the kid that dad says, nah, you look okay to me. You'll be fine. Go play. I mean, it's not hard to extrapolate that phenomenon to I'm feeling some anxiety. I'm feeling some depression. I'm unsure of myself. I have imposter syndrome. I'm not sure people like me, whatever. If the people around you say, yeah, me too, and you go on with your day, you're going to have a different attitude than, oh, no, no, you probably have anxiety. It's just the way we're made as beasts.
3: Well, in terms of being too far one direction or the other, just looking at society as opposed to individual people, if the S hits the fan and you got a society that's, you know, under the covers suffering from anxiety and depression over every single thing that happens in their lives versus
4: sniffling self-obsessed panty wastes
3: versus a society where they suck it up.
4: Yeah.
3: Which society is going to prevail?
4: Yeah, that's, I'm betting heavily on society number two.
3: It's not much of a question.
4: Yeah.
3: Anyway, I think the fact that an article like that saying we've gone way too far showing up in the New York Times is definitely a sign that we've gone too far.
4: Oh, it's a touchy, touchy subject, isn't it, friends? Don't we all have, and maybe it's you yourself, don't we all have folks, loved ones, who are in this world dealing with this stuff, perhaps taking medications, etc., and
3: who clearly have something wrong with them? It's not even debatable. I shouldn't say something wrong. That's not the right term. But
4: I think it's the right term.
3: Okay, fine. But it's clear. I mean, it's not even a question.
4: Mm-hmm.
3: I've got one in my life, which I've talked a lot about. I mean, it's not even a question that something isn't functioning the way it's supposed to in terms of emotional regulation and everything.
4: Well, I was actually talking about the opposite, kind of the borderline cases. I would like to put that piece in front of some people and find a way to say, I'm not suggesting you're not legit or you're faking it or whatever. I just want you to keep these thoughts in mind as you look at your own mental health. It's a difficult needle to thread, but I feel like I'm going to thread it.
3: I don't know. People are so touchy-feely, soft in this modern world. Maybe everybody, I was about to say everybody's had this experience, but maybe you haven't. I was going to say, hasn't everybody had the experience where you're like down about this or scared about that or whatever, and somebody just like says, get over it, or come on, or you don't have a choice, or whatever, and you snap out of it, you're fine.
4: Right.
3: Hasn't everybody had that experience? I have multiple times in my life.
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7: Staying active every day will go a long way towards helping you live a happy, healthy, and pain-free life. And there's perhaps no movement more fundamental than walking. It reinforces the alignment, stability, and coordinated muscle activation that supports how your body moves, whether you're doing strenuous exercise or simply going about your daily life. This is according to Dana Santis, a strength and conditioning specialist. Even though you walk every day, Dana does say you can make small adjustments to immediately improve your walking mechanics. So, keep your rib cage stacked over your pelvis. Avoid leaning over or arching your lower back. Allow your arms to swing naturally in coordination with your legs. Keep your gaze forward, your jaw relaxed, and then just breathe in through your nose and out through your mouth. I'm Dr. Sanjay Gupta, helping you live a better life.
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9: The threat of more violence in Iran has subsided, at least for now. President Trump is backing down on his threat to attack Iran once again. Trump had reportedly threatened to attack Iran's energy infrastructure sometime over the weekend in an effort to convince Tehran to surrender. In a post last night on social media, however, Trump said, quote, We have just been asked by Iran and other Middle Eastern countries to hold off on any attack, and he agreed to do so in order to get a deal done quickly that would include the, quote, immediate, complete, and total opening of the Hormuz Strait and an end to Iran's nuclear threat. He added that Israel is on board with the latest course of action. Former Vice President Kamala Harris thinks a bigger Supreme Court might just be what America needs. Rob Martier has this story.
10: The one-time Democratic presidential nominee said,
11: "We need to revisit the point of expanding the court to 13 justices like we have 13 district courts."
10: There's just one problem. According to uscourts.gov, there are 94 district or trial courts that are called U.S. district courts. There are, in fact, 13 appellate courts that sit below the U.S. Supreme Court. She was pressed on whether she intends on running in 2028, and she said she's thinking about it.
9: And President Trump is not happy about the Justice Department's decision to drop charges against a former Olympian accused of vandalizing the Washington, D.C. reflecting pool. Trump wrote on social media last night, quote, "I disagree 100% with Jeanine Pirro, the U.S. District Attorney of Columbia, on the reflecting pool, and claim the case was, quote, obviously vandalism." Pirro filed a motion Friday to dismiss charges against former Olympian David Hearn after prosecutors determined the damage was already done. I'm Jim Forbes.
12: And now local news.
13: KABC. Ghirardelli closed its main San Francisco store after workers went on strike. Now, that strike is over health insurance and a 6% surcharge added to the customers' bills. The Woodside Fire burning in Sonoma County near San Francisco, California, causing air quality issues.
14: Evacuation orders have been lifted for the Woodside Fire that's burned over 150 acres in Sonoma County. Containment was at 40%, but air quality and smoke is still an issue for residents along the coast. One resident said he's been closed up inside.
15: This is actually the first time I've been outside my house in about 24 hours, so I don't have the direct comparison. I wouldn't want to spend more than 10 minutes out here.
14: The Bay Area Air District has extended its Spare the Air alert throughout today. I'm Rich Cassone.
13: The San Francisco Giants are in San Diego till Monday, then head to Texas to meet the Rangers. That's the latest. I'm Bob Montague.
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16: Have a crash in Long Beach on the 91 eastbound at Long Beach Boulevard being worked on. It's blocking the middle lane, three cars. And it's got traffic stopped from Alameda Street in Pasadena. Still a problem on the 210 freeway eastbound before Hill Avenue. That wreck in the left lane, slowing things from the 134. In Castaic on the 5 southbound, the on-ramp from Parker Road, Ridge Route Road. The on-ramp is blocked with a crash.
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7: Staying active every day will go a long way towards helping you live a happy, healthy, and pain-free life. And there's perhaps no movement more fundamental than walking. It reinforces the alignment, stability, and coordinated muscle activation that supports how your body moves, whether you're doing strenuous exercise or simply going about your daily life. This is according to Dana Santis, a strength and conditioning specialist. Even though you walk every day, Dana does say you can make small adjustments to immediately improve your walking mechanics. So, keep your rib cage stacked over your pelvis. Avoid leaning over or arching your lower back. Allow your arms to swing naturally in coordination with your legs. 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I'm Dr. Sanjay Gupta, helping you live a better life.
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3: Thanks for tuning in to the best weekend talk show in America. We're Armstrong and Getty. If you like what you're going to hear here, there's lots of us out there. Look for Armstrong and Getty On Demand. We do 20 hours of this every week.
12: Action-packed week, too. My gosh. Enjoy. We've distilled it all down to the best weekend talk show in America. I almost lost my nerve for this segment for reasons I'll explain in a minute. I was reading last night Tim Sandifer's favorite, fabulous Proclaiming Liberty, John Adams, Thomas Jefferson, and the Declaration of Independence. And the section I was reading, and it's worth mentioning, the 1619 Project is a cynical, awful work of fiction. The idea that the revolution was held to perpetuate slavery is so completely, wildly, cynically untrue, it's hard to believe anybody believed it. But the book's absolutely wonderful because it talks about all of the things that are in
3: the 1619 Project's not wonderful. That's not
12: no, the book
3: mean.
12: Is wonderful. Yeah. Yeah. Sorry. The book is wonderful because it describes all of the specifics in the Declaration of Independence and what they were talking about. He has sent forth swarms of officers to, plague our people and eat out our substance. He has forced legislatures to convene in weird, out of the way places. And I'd never really understood that. I'd never gotten that. I was like, he did? Or they did? Because it was all about Parliament. And yeah, sure enough. And it's just such a wonderful story of the lead up to the revolution. But last night I was reading the section about Thomas Jefferson in the late 1760s and very early 1770s and how he was, Thomas Jefferson, crusading against slavery. And the reason I almost lost my nerve was I just kept reading thinking, this stuff is great. We need to talk about this on the show. This is fabulous. And then this morning as I'm, about to start this, I realized there's like 8 pages. Of like fine print, single spaced. And I had not like rewritten it and highlighted it and stuff like that. But I'm going to give you the general version of it. And I think it would be an absolutely wonderful excuse to have Tim back on the show to talk about this specifically. But I am going to start.
3: He loves this topic.
12: Oh, yeah. Well, and it's so interesting. I mean, never mind, my feelings and patriotism and my point of view or whatever. It's just, it's much more interesting than the idiotic, oversimplified story that y'all have been fed, a lot of you. Anyway, I'm going to start at the end, or nearly at the end. What is extraordinary, indeed unprecedented, about the American revolutionaries was that time and again, they conceded that the principles for which they thought would require the liberation of the enslaved, even if racial prejudices, including their own, still seemed like an insuperable barrier. They talked a lot, they wrote a lot about, hey, this all men are created equal stuff. We've got slaves going on. That doesn't work. They were utterly open about it. They talked about it all the time. They wrote brilliant treatises on it. Thomas Jefferson was a young crusading lawyer who kept trying to roll back slavery. Why did he keep his slaves? Why didn't he turn them loose? There's a partial explanation for that. But why he didn't follow the example of George Washington, who in his will said, by the way, all my slaves are free when I die. It's not clear. It's a bit of a mystery, But the idea that they were just kind of hemming and hawing and ignoring the obvious, you know, inconsistency. I don't want to call it hypocrisy because they called it out to themselves. But why it existed. A couple of tidbits for you. First of all, a young Thomas Jefferson tried to, in a case in 1769, I think it was, tried to limit slavery and was absolutely slapped down and humiliated by it, or in the case rather, by the powers that be and the judges and the other attorneys and those folks. And Tim goes on to point out that slavery and other forms of compulsory servitude were ubiquitous in America and all over the world. Hundreds of thousands of people. Ben Franklin was an apprentice. He was a forced laborer for a limited amount of time. That was one of the several different kinds of that sort of thing. And suffered so severely as an apprentice that he had run away breaking colonial law. Some of the other interesting points that Tim makes, and he cites all of the contemporary documents, is that, well, he goes into a fair amount of detail about, you know, their entire philosophy made slavery look absolutely terrible. But every time they tried to limit it, roll it back, emancipate slaves, Parliament in Britain said, no, you can't. They would not let the colonists pass laws to liberate slaves under any circumstances except very, very narrow ones. And Parliament, which at the time was claiming it had ultimate unchecked power over the king, over the colonists, over everybody. If they said it was the law, it was the law. You have no rights. Parliament will tell you what your rights are. That's the reason, really, if you want to, you know, encompass it in one sentence, why we broke away from England, because of parliamentary supremacy. But anyway, every time we tried to do something, they said, no, the Royal African Company is, approved and supported by England. It's part of the government, and you would be doing injury to them. That was the great slave importer. So, no, you can't do that. Sorry. So the Founding Fathers tried over and over and over again to limit the scope of slavery as much as they could and were told no by the Crown. Or, I'm sorry, really by Parliament, which I found very, very interesting. The other part of it that nobody wants to talk about because, A, it doesn't serve their purposes, or, B, it's uncomfortable. And I'm sorry, Jack, I don't mean to monologue on this. Feel free to bust in anytime.
13: I was just thinking about Tim and I were talking about when you were gone. This was around the 4th of July time. I had rewatched the first couple episodes of the John Adams miniseries that they're running on HBO or Netflix or someplace. Anyway, I'd seen it before, but episode 2 of the first season, that's when they get into the Declaration of Independence, the voting, and he's sitting in the attic there. It's him and Franklin, and Thomas Jefferson had just written it and are reading it for the first time, and John Adams gets to the, you know, the we hold these truths to be self-evident part, which was, like, they weren't, when Thomas Jefferson, when TJ was given the task of, you know, write up a Declaration of Independence, it didn't include, and, you know, form a new kind of government that nobody's ever done it before. he kind of came on his own, gave it back to him, all men are created. And John Adams says, this isn't just a Declaration of Independence. This is a declaration of a new way of structuring society completely.
12: Right.
13: And Jefferson says, yeah, well, it's what I think.
12: Right, 100%. So to the question of, okay, so the Founding Papas understood that slavery was incompatible with, you know, the truths that we hold most sacred as Americans. So why didn't they turn all the slaves loose? I get why people ask that. It's a legitimate question. And the answer, a good answer, would be long and complicated. But I'll give you just a couple of tastes of it. Only a few years after the Declaration, Jefferson published Notes on the State of Virginia, in which he set forth his, quote, suspicion that the blacks are inferior to the whites. A later generation seized on his words to justify slavery, and although Jefferson himself denied this connection, quote, whatever be their degree of talent, it is no measure of their rights, he said. He did come to the conclusion that biological as well as historical differences between the races made it impossible for them to live together permanently in North America. Jefferson was one of many white Southerners who, while regarding slavery as evil, found it impossible to imagine a peaceful multiracial democracy. Such a thing had no historical precedent. The record with which the founding fathers were familiar suggested that racially and religiously diverse societies could only be governed by emperors, as with Rome, or through legal segregation, as with medieval Jerusalem. No civilization known to man had ever successfully abolished slavery. History seemed instead to prove that mass emancipation led inevitably to deadly reprisals and civil war. Even Yankees such as John Adams agreed on this point. Immediate emancipation, wrote Adams, quote, would probably excite insurrections among the blacks to rise against their masters and imbrue their hands in innocent blood. So you've got the combination of fear of what emancipation would look like. Just on a practical level, there will be a civil war and incredible bloodshed. You got the crown saying, or I'm sorry, again, parliament saying, you're not allowed to do that. We're not going to let you. And then you've got the pressure as they're trying to put a country together of the southern colonies saying, our economic system depends on this. So we're putting that over there, to the side. We're going to table that until we tell you, or we will not sign on. Combined with the fact that none of this had any precedent. What do we do now? And so, if you wanted to lambast them for not being aggressive or fast enough in answering what seems like the unanswerable, that's fair, and historians can argue about that. But the idea that it was just some sort of winking, I don't see anything hypocrisy among Thomas Jefferson and the founding fathers, the contrast between our founding words and slavery. It's not true. In fact, it's the opposite of true. They were sickened by it. They wrestled with it constantly and didn't know what to do.
3: Yeah, I don't like that Jefferson had slaves and kept slaves while writing that. I wish that weren't a fact.
12: Oh, yeah. It's awful. And especially given Washington's example, nobody can really explain why he did what he did in the way he did it. It's a blot on his legacy.
3: Because of his idea for not just declaring independence from England, but for forming an entirely new way of government, just a new idea that we have, we're born with natural rights. That a new idea. I don't think you were here for this conversation that Tim mentioned, that he said he decided and he told his wife, he said, Thomas Jefferson is not only my favorite founding father, he's my favorite person who's ever lived. Mm. And his wife said, me too.
12: Wow. Wow.
3: Isn't that something? You get two people who get married and are in love with each other, who both their favorite person who ever lived is not each other. It's Thomas Jefferson, and that is their bond.
12: Wow, wow. My wife and I bonded over Supertramp, but, to each their own.
3: I just think that's hilarious.
12: They love each other. Yeah, that is so funny.
3: My favorite person who ever lived is not you. It's Thomas Jefferson. Me too.
12: Me too. So it's a bit of a thruple. So if there's one takeaway I want you to take away, hence the term takeaway, it's that far from pretending it wasn't the case, the founding generation wrestled with this question, I think it's safe to say, every single day from the 1760s through the 1860s. Every day they thought, slavery's evil, nobody's outlawed it on Earth. Oh, the Brits get credit for ending the slave trade. That's partly, it's a complicated, that's another story. But America was constantly saying, how do we get rid of slavery? At a time when slavery was ubiquitous everywhere on Earth, the Arabs, the Africans themselves, the Native Americans all had slaves like crazy and considered it normal. Muslims, what do you mean outlaw slavery? Muhammad himself says slavery is great. No freaking way we're outlawed. The Americans were unique in saying we've got to find a way to do this. Burn in hell, 1619 Project, you lying liars.
3: Which is probably in your kids' school library or maybe even in the classroom.
12: They're teaching them right now. You know what? I will commission Tim. I will pay his princely fee to write a children's book on this very topic.
3: That'd be a good one.
5: I could write it, but I'm a man who craves leisure.
3: Also, the percentage of black slaves that were purchased from black people who had enslaved other black people is so left out of the whole conversation.
5: Oh, yeah. Yeah. Well, and you could make the, well, it's like the drug control argument. There was a voracious appetite for black slaves in America. So that's why the black people enslaved the other tribes of black people or whoever they beat in war or whatever and sent them to America for profit. It's America's fault for wanting slaves.
3: Right.
5: But that's not a strong argument. If you're making a moral argument, you can't go to that argument.
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7: How often do you stop to wonder whether you should share something that's revealing, maybe even embarrassing, with a partner, a friend, or even your boss? 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
12: Back on Capitol Hill, Rand Paul is sort of kind of sparring with Fauci and his attorney. Fauci is taking the fifth for everything, saying that Rand Paul is a crazed fanatic who just wants to put him in jail, and so he's just got to take the fifth. Here is the Randy man and Fauci, an example of how it's gone so far.
1: Dr. Fauci, would you like to at least answer this one question for us today and let us know whether or not you've changed your mind on whether or not the benefits of gain-of-function research outweigh the risks?
2: On the advice of counsel, I respectfully decline to answer based upon my rights under the Fifth Amendment to the Constitution.
1: The chairman has denied your assertion of privilege and directed you to answer, but you nonetheless refuse and stand on privilege despite the existence of the pardon. The committee will have to consider after this hearing what appropriate action should be taken against you for the failure to testify after being directed to do so. It's against the law to obstruct an investigation of Congress. There will be repercussions to your refusal to testify today. Senator Peters. You're not recognized. You're not recognized. If you are unruly, you will be removed from the proceeding. You are not recognized. And you are not recognized, sir. Sir, you are not recognized. You are not recognized. Security. We'll hold off. But you will respect these proceedings. You were told not to sit at the table. You insist on sitting at the table. And we told you you would not be recognized. You are not invited here for testimony, sir. You are being disruptive. Would you behave this way in a courtroom? No, because the judge would put you in jail. I can't do that today, but I can have you escorted from the premises. So I would say, sir, sit quietly and don't say another word. I said, sit quietly. You are not recognized. Another word and you're gone.
12: Yeah, go on, Michael.
6: So, Mr. Chairman, I'd like to hear what the attorney has to say.
1: He is not recognized by the committee or the chair. If he speaks again, he will be removed from the room. This testimony is from Anthony Fauci. This is not a game with his lawyers. He can advise. His lawyers can give him advice. He's got a half dozen here. They're all allowed to talk to him.
6: Yes.
1: All right?
6: Yes.
1: But the attorneys are not recognized. In fact, the attorney was told not to sit at the table, and he's not obeying that recommendation. There's a row behind you, sir. That's where you were told to sit, and you're not. And now you're disrupting the proceedings. And so, look, this is the way Anthony Fauci wants to be remembered, for a lawyer not listening to the rules. That's the way you want to be remembered, and that's what you're going to do. You are not recognized, sir. Security, please remove him from the room.
3: So the next person to ask questions was a Democrat and decided to go with the stunt of I'd like to let the lawyer speak.
12: Right.
3: All right.
12: He's not a witness.
3: Oh my God.
12: Our politics is diseased.
3: It really is. It really is that we're so tribal that we go this way. It's just, and it works in the other direction also. But God dang it. It's so frustrating. Well, you know, there's one way to know Fauci's innocent of anything. He's got six lawyers with him.
12: Even though he's got a blanket pardon. That's odd. His claim, if you missed it, is that, you know, what he's hinting at is he would say, yeah, Tuesday afternoon I first heard, and then Rand would find out it was actually Wednesday. Let's prosecute him for perjury because I'm a wild-eyed lunatic. Yeah, that's what Fauci was claiming, why he took the fifth.
3: I wish at least the CBS Evening News or MSNBC or whoever, any mainstream media even, would point out the one diary entry from January of 2020, where Anthony Fauci says, we've done the research. This did not evolve naturally. This came out of the lab. We now know that. He says that. We now know it came out of the lab. And then say, Anthony Fauci refused to, wouldn't, don't you say refuse? That's prejudicial. Say, did not answer questions about this. He took the Fifth Amendment. Just at least put that out to people.
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5: Authorities are investigating a reported kennel operation at the Southern California home of the star of The Exorcist, Linda Blair. L.A. County officials searched the property. They say the kennel's permits expired 3 years ago. California faces extreme heat into next week, increasing wildfire risks.
9: Heat waves of at least 3 days of unusually hot weather can further dry out plants and forests, making them easier to burn. They also bring hotter nights, which makes fires harder to fight. Hot nights bring nighttime fire intensity, which closes opportunities for fire suppression. Heat waves can even set the stage for lightning, which has started some of California's largest wildfires. About half of the land burned in western wildfires since 2001 happened during night or right after heat waves. I'm Tammy Trujillo.
5: The Dodgers finish with Boston today, then fly to Chicago for a three-game series with the Cubs. That's the latest. I'm Bob Montague.
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7: 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And there is perhaps no movement more fundamental than walking. It reinforces the alignment, stability, and coordinated muscle activation that supports how your body moves, whether you're doing strenuous exercise or simply going about your daily life. This is according to Dana Santis, a strength and conditioning specialist. Even though you walk every day, Dana does say you can make small adjustments to immediately improve your walking mechanics. 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
4: 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We're Armstrong and Getty. If you like what you're going to hear here, there's lots of us out there. Look for Armstrong and Getty On Demand. We do 20 hours of this every week.
5: Action-packed week, too. My gosh. Enjoy. We've distilled it all down to the best weekend talk show in America.
6: So this Megan Romer woman was on a couple of different Sunday shows. She represents the DSA, the Democratic Socialists of America, and they've had quite a little run here of candidates winning primaries across the country, beating regular mainstream Democrats. And in some of these blue districts, that means they're going to win the election and they're going to be in Congress or the Senate. What does the DSA mean? Well, we spent a lot of last week, as a lot of people did, on the DSA website saying there's some crazy S on here. They want to abolish prisons, for instance. I mean, is this all true? So Shannon Bream on the Fox News Sunday show yesterday went one by one, true, false, or yes, no, on these various parts of the platform, and this is how the woman answered.
7: Okay, so we're going to put up on the screen a few of the things that are part of your platform, and I want to ask you, just give me sort of a true or false on these. Abolish the Senate.
8: True.
7: Okay, replace the presidency and Supreme Court as we now know them.
8: Yep.
7: Abolish ICE.
8: Absolutely.
7: Abolish borders and give amnesty to anyone currently in the U.S. illegally.
8: As a long-term plan, yep.
7: Defund the Pentagon.
8: Absolutely.
7: Abolish prisons, at least in large part.
8: Yeah, again, that as part of a long-term program, yeah.
7: Okay, so no prisons. Government or public ownership of most large corporations.
8: Yeah, absolutely.
5: Well, you know, a couple of dynamics before we get to picking apart some of the specifics. First of all, this gal has made the round. She was on, I think, two different Fox shows. So they are out and proud. They actually believe what they're saying, and they are more than happy to tell you what they believe. To their credit, I guess.
6: Mm-hmm.
5: Secondly, you have to be astounded at the utter childlike university poison mind point of view of somebody like that. I mean, it's like they've never even visited reality, much less, you know, live here.

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1: College young woman who has been sold on this Looney Tunes notion that the only reason there's crime is because there is need. And the only reason there's need is because there's capitalism. And if you ban capitalism and everybody shares and works, nobody will be mad. There will be no gangs. There will be no robberies. People are driven by desperation to crime. That's the only reason crime exists.
2: That's what Lenin believed. I remember reading that when I was like, I don't know how old that was. I was young. And it was a conversation or a speech from Vladimir Lenin, the original guy running the Soviet Union. And he believed that the only reason there's crime was, you know, evil society caused people to commit crime. And I thought, that's the craziest thing I've ever heard. Have you never been around human beings? Did you not go to, like, grade school and some people just will take your stuff?
1: Because they want it.
2: Because they want to, and if nobody stops them, they'll just take all your stuff. Have you never seen this part of human nature? I thought that was so crazy then, and there are people out there, grown-up adults, who believe that.
1: Oh, my gosh. You know what we need to get, Michael and Hanson? We need to get the full interview of those two halfwits who stole the money from the Girl Scouts. That is an absolutely perfect illustration of what we're talking about. It doesn't need to be right now, but let's have that in our back pocket. It is the sort of idiotic idea only an intellectual could hold.
2: Which of these other ones do you want to hear now?
1: Let's go back to 64 and work through them.
3: Abolish the Senate. There are people who are in the Senate now who are very supportive of DSA. They lose their seats?
4: Well, the Senate is an anachronistic institution. It comes from the British House of Lords. It is made to protect power for, you know, the Senate was part of the system that was made to make sure that the people didn't have too much of a say. So we want to expand Congress significantly, but make it a unicameral legislature.
1: No, it's not. And no, it's not. And furthermore, no, it's not really. What they want is a single legislature, a unicameral legislature, in which the majority rules all the time. And of course, the party will make sure only the right people run. That's the way every socialist slash communist country has ever worked. And I think they get into this. No, we don't have that clip, but they get into, and we're going to get rid of judicial review too, because who are judges to overcome the will of the majority? The Constitution exists, and our government is structured the way it is to protect you from the majority, not to give them ultimate unquestionable power. But that's what the DSA wants.
2: So we talked about this last week. AOC or somebody of her stripe was complaining about the Senate and how, why does New York just get two senators when the population is more than that of, I think, North Dakota, South Dakota, Wyoming, and Alaska added together? You know, pick your states.
1: The left is constantly saying the Senate is anti-democratic.
2: Yeah, and so it's basically a crowd that doesn't believe in the concept of United States, that we're a country of United States, a whole bunch of individual states where people live and have their own governments, and then we united together as a country, and it's supposed to be as little as possible that the federal government gets involved in what the states decide to do. And that has kind of gone away over time. And I doubt that the lefties would be all for, since you have the European Union now, of doing away with Italy is its own country, Germany is its own country, Spain is its own country, and just letting, you know, a couple

0: couple of power centers decide for everybody, I doubt they would like that because they would think.
1: No, they'd hate it.
0: All those individual countries are cool and their cultures are so important to blah, blah.
1: Right.
0: But, yeah, so there's just a lack of belief in the concept of a United States.
1: Right. The federalism argument is a really, really good one. And I get why people miss that these days, because we've all come to worship the federal government as our God, particularly the president, and that the federal government is here to solve all our problems. That's a perversion of our system. But the other argument that I find even more powerful, and I think normal people do, people who don't think much about structures of governments and constitutions, is that our system is a brilliant system that prevents eastern states from running roughshod and imposing the will on western states. It stops urban centers from running roughshod over giant but small population agricultural states. It prevents, you know, industrial states from crushing the needs and dreams of agricultural states. And you can think of bunches of different examples. And so the Senate exists so that, for instance, Wyoming and North Dakota can come to the Senate, say, guys, I get why you want that, but you got to carve out an exemption for us because here's our reality. And if they make a decent case, that body of 100 senators says, you know what? They have a really, really good point. And they stop it, and they you know, craft laws accordingly.
0: Well, I think the pushback on that from AOC and her crowd would be, yeah, that's what we want to do. That's what we think we should do. These moronic corn-pone idiots out here in these rural states have way too much say. I think that would be the
1: My response would be, F you, let's fight. We have way more guns.
0: I want to hear, just before we take a break, and we'll have to get into some more of this later, their opening question, clip 60, Mike. And Michael, I want to hear that.
2: The Daily Economy quotes you saying this at a DSA convention last year. We will win by making conditions so intolerable for the ruling class that they would rather give in to our demands than continue to live with the disturbance we cause until we are able to fully seize power ourselves. Is that aimed at the Democrat Party?
3: It's aimed from the working class to the ruling class. So the two-party duopoly, the two corporate parties, it is aimed at both of them, and it comes from the working class.
0: Well, there's another giver credit for being honest. Our goal is to just make things so disruptive and ugly that, you know, it's basically the whole Marxist thing of we'll tear things down.
1: Yeah. And it's a cousin to the Cloward-Piven strategy to overwhelm the system. With so many people on government programs, so many people flooding the immigration system, that the whole thing just bogs down and breaks. And you can make the argument, look, we need to rebuild this. As the great philosopher Littlefinger in Game of Thrones put it, chaos is a ladder.
0: So no prisons, no president, no Senate. A little later we'll have to play the clips where she explains why they're going to have open borders. And there's no such thing as being illegal while giving free stuff to everyone.
1: Imagine there's no countries, you friggin' idiots.
0: John Lennon left that line out.
1: Little rewrite.
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8: 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I'm Dr. Sanjay Gupta, helping you live a better life.
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1: Josh Hawley took up the cause and went toe-to-toe with the Fifth Amendment citing virus tweaker next.
25: Well, nothing says honesty like taking the Fifth, huh, Doc? Let's try something. What day of the week is it today?
26: On the advice of counsel, I respectfully decline to answer based upon my rights under the Fifth Amendment to the Constitution.
25: What color tie are you wearing?
26: On the advice of counsel, I respectfully decline to answer based upon my rights under the Fifth Amendment to the Constitution.
25: What color is the carpet in front of you?
26: On the advice of counsel, I respectfully answer based upon my rights under the Fifth Amendment to the Constitution.
25: Let's just get one thing straight. You don't have any rights under the Fifth Amendment because you've been pardoned, as you very well know. As the Supreme Court has been clear for a century and more, Brown versus Walker, 1896. You know that. Your lawyer is sitting behind you now shifting nervously in their chairs. They know it. This isn't about the Constitution. This isn't about the law. This is about contempt.
0: Well, Josh Hawley is known as one of the smartest lawyers in all of the country. He knows a lot more about that than I do. But is that true? Is that going to become a thing?
1: Yeah, it's one of those things. Ask five lawyers, and all five of them will say, it depends.
0: The what color was your tie was a performative stunt, which, while I enjoyed it, I really wish we'd get away from performative stunts and, like, everybody just try to answer questions and get to the bottom of things. But those days are long past. That's a horse and buggy era.
1: Yeah, old man. Come on. Get with the times. I'm looking at the Fifth Amendment right now. No person shall be compelled in any criminal case to be a witness against himself unless it's about the color of carpets. Straight from the Constitution. He's not in a criminal case. The lawyers will wrestle over this because that's what lawyers do. But the answer to your question is, of course, depends. Josh Hawley went on.
25: You did all kinds of terrible things. It's because during the pandemic, you got rich. Didn't you? You got rich while people were dying, hundreds of thousands of Americans, over a million in the end, and you were getting rich. And not only were you doing that, you were using federal employees with taxpayer money to apply for and solicit cash prizes for you personally. Cash prizes totaling over $1 million. You did all of that during the pandemic, didn't you? That's a question.
26: On the advice of counsel, I respectfully decline to answer based upon my rights under the Fifth Amendment to the Constitution.
25: 5 CFR section 2635-205B. It says it right there in black and white. You cannot use federal resources, federal dollars, federal employees, federal offices, federal email, federal time to solicit cash awards. And you did all of it. And the worst part is thousands of people were dying while you were doing it. You were supposed to be the nation's doctor and you're playing one on TV. But this is what you were doing with your time. Isn't that true?
2: You got me.
26: On the advice of counsel, I respectfully decline to answer based upon my rights under the Fifth Amendment to the Constitution.
1: And I would have gotten away with it, too, if it wasn't for you meddling kids. You know, all the bad guys in Scooby-Doo, totally unfamiliar with the Fifth Amendment. Or they just lost their ass. I mean,
0: well, Josh Hawley did a good job of being the guy who gets on the Fox clips this afternoon.
1: Yeah. Well, that was one of the less discussed aspects of the diary was it became clear that Fauci did email a bunch of his colleagues saying, hey, do me a favor and nominate me for this big award, which comes with a giant cash prize. And they did, and he got it.
0: Yeah. Okay, that's not cool. I don't like that. If that's
1: But
0: the
1: it's
0: way
1: not fundamental to what we're talking about.
0: Yeah, but that's, yeah. That's I'm still so angry about my kids being locked out of school and not being able to play in a playground. I can't get into those other details.
1: Right.
0: Which he recommended to these states and was lying about everything.
1: Yeah, I wish there was a little more coordination, not only among senators, but among the American people to say, look, COVID was horrific in so many ways, including the fact that, as Michael Brendan Doherty put it, we suspended the Constitution somehow. And the right of landlords to collect rent and
0: no
1: student loans. That's just 1,000 things. Let's rank the top 10 harms, 1 to 10, and really focus on the very top ones. To your point, I think you're right.
0: Or I've got a friend who was a small business owner that just didn't happen to have the right kind of small business. The ice cream shop next to him was open because it fell under the category of food, even though all he served was ice cream. His store was different. He didn't get to be open for like a year and a half.
1: Yeah.
0: I mean, you talk about taking away people's constitutional rights. Holy crap. Your right to make a living.
1: And for the millionth time, and this is, I think this is important. This is, I'm teaching a class stuff, not we're watching a hearing stuff. The very health agencies that we're talking about, both the American federal agencies and World Health Organizations, had gamed out, if there is a pandemic of this sort, how will we react? And it did not include massive closures and school closures and the rest of it. They carefully and deliberately weighed everything and said, no, that would be way too much damage. But when the crisis came, our politicians panicked and they abandoned their best laid plans and said, trust us, nobody gets to dissent. We're going to silence anybody who disagrees. We represent science. You must suspend your constitutional rights based on our judgment because this is so important right now. And it turns out that all of that was wrong. And so the next time something like this faces us, say, oh, fool me once, shame on you. Because that's where we are, and that's what the purpose of the hearing is.
2: Jack Armstrong and Joe Getty.
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8: 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Certified strength and conditioning coach Dana Santis told us, recovery is about choosing the right kind of movement at the right time. 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You'll need to prioritize controlled, high-quality movement over intensity, staying within pain-free or at least low symptom ranges of motion. 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And as with any exercise, paying extra attention to your breath, your alignment, and your form, that's going to help you reach your goals faster. Take it slow. Be patient. I'm Dr. Sanjay Gupta, helping you live a better life.
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6: U.S. embassies in the Middle East are telling Americans to remain vigilant amid word of possible new military action against Iran. Jagriti Dave has more.
7: The United States is telling American citizens in the Middle East to be prepared for unforeseen escalation.
6: An advisory from the U.S. embassy in Saudi Arabia says citizens should exercise caution and be prepared for potential travel disruptions if there's an escalation in hostilities. The warning comes as multiple sources report the U.S. and Israel are preparing for a new round of strikes against Iran's energy infrastructure as soon as this weekend. An Iranian news outlet says U.S. allies in the Middle East will burn in the fire of war. A top Iranian general on state news is advising Muslim countries to monitor America's actions and reconsider their cooperation and alignment with the U.S. Saturday's statement comes as Tehran has been launching missile and drone attacks at Qatar, Bahrain, Kuwait, and Jordan, among other countries in the region. Shots were fired near an In-N-Out Burger in Twin Falls, Idaho, Saturday in what authorities called an active shooter situation.
11: It was a very chaotic scene. What I can tell you at this time is this, is that we've had a shooting at the In-N-Out location that has resulted in fatalities. I don't have the exact number confirmed. We're still trying to make notification of the next of kin.
6: That's Twin Falls Police Chief Matthew Hicks. Earlier reports said at least three people had been killed and two others injured. Posting on social media, Idaho Governor Brad Little asked residents to keep the Twin Falls community in their prayers. Actor Vincent Pastore has died at the age of 80. Pastore's manager announced Saturday that his body was found by friends at his home in the Bronx. Pastore was best known for his role on HBO's The Sopranos as Salvatore Bonpensiero, one of the show's central characters. His other credits include the HBO film Gotti, as well as the films Mickey Blue Eyes, Shark Tale, and Revolver. Pastore had a lengthy acting career built on playing Italian-American mobsters and tough guys in television and film. I'm Lisa Taylor.
27: And now local news.
28: This year's National Night Out is Tuesday, August the 4th. The annual event aims to foster and promote police and community partnerships. Origins go back to 1970s. The event actually has been marked on the first Tuesday since August of 1984. California making it easier for people who can't pay the utility bills to keep their power on during the heat wave.
29: California regulators have decided that power companies cannot shut off electricity for unpaid bills when temperatures are expected to hit 90 degrees or higher. Officials say keeping the power on during heat waves is important for everyone's safety, especially for older adults and people with health problems. The new rule starts right away, and utilities have 6 months to come up with local plans to protect customers. I'm Dina Kodiak.
28: The San Francisco Giants are in San Diego till Monday. They head to Texas to meet the Rangers. That's the latest. I'm Bob Montague.
5: 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Now.
30: There's still a problem in Pasadena, the 210 freeway eastbound before Hill Avenue. Wrecking the left lane's been slowing things from the 134. In Sherman Oaks on the 405 southbound, connector to the westbound 101 is closed down with an injury crash. In downtown Los Angeles, trouble on the 101 southbound before Grand Avenue. Got the left lane blocked with a crash involving two vehicles. Traffic is slow from the 2.
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4: Thanks for tuning in to the best weekend talk show in America. We're Armstrong and Getty. If you like what you're going to hear here, there's lots of us out there. Look for Armstrong and Getty On Demand. We do 20 hours of this every week.
5: Action-packed week, too. My gosh. Enjoy. We've distilled it all down to the best weekend talk show in America.
4: So we talked about this a lot at the time because we have been on the air in San Francisco for several decades now. And we actually did an event or two with Gavin Newsom back in the day. We're the same age. We were all early 40-somethings. He was mayor of San Francisco, et cetera, et cetera.
5: We were big-time radio stars.
4: And he was not the giant-time politician that he is now with, you know, his sights on the White House. He was a young mayor of San Francisco. Well, we talked about it a lot the time when he had... He and Kimberly Guilfoyle Newsom had split up. He was single at the time that he was having this affair with a married woman who happened to be married to, if not of his best friend, one of his best friends, and certainly one of his closest people to his life, because the guy was chief of staff and ran his campaign. So, I mean, guy he was really close with. So he was having an affair with that dude's wife.
5: It's handy when you know the guy's on the road or busy or whatever.
4: And it broke out into public, and Gavin Newsom, he had a press conference, got a lot of attention. I remember we talked about it a ton. We played the audio here. He came out and he said, "Everything you've read and heard is true. I did this." And in his own book, his own memoir, what is Gavin Newsom's book where he's standing there in black and white looking off into the distance?
5: Young man in a hurry.
4: He talks about in that book how it was the worst betrayal he was ever guilty of in his life. And he's disappointed in himself for having done it. He was drinking a ton at the time. So was this woman who's got a piece in the Atlantic today. So she's never really said much about it. Her name is Ruby Rippey. And a piece in the Atlantic comes out today. And let me go to that screenshot.
5: A piece of bleep to a piece of journalism. The Ruby Rippey story.
4: I don't know why I keep saying the Atlantic. It's Vanity Fair. Regardless, you know, what difference does it make? It's called How I... That's funny I said that. It's How I Blew Up, Then Rebuilt My Life by Ruby Rippey. It's an essay, first-person essay that she wrote. That's all about her and her life. And I'm more than suspicious of this, like, needing to come out now and all this sort of stuff. I mean, because she's a nobody. She was at the time when the news of her affair with Gavin Newsom exploded into the public eye. It was only the outward mark of a long, rippling private implosion. In the wreckage of the scandal, Ruby Rippey faced her demons but lost her voice. 20 years later, she's ready to share her story, is what they say in Vanity Fair. So I guess.
5: Yeah, I don't care. Nobody cares. Except as it applies to Gavvy Boy.
4: There are books, there's memoirs, there's movies about people blowing up their lives and rebuilding it.
5: Yeah,
4: and sometimes
5: true.
4: That's interesting to people. And she was drinking too much and doing too much cocaine and out of control. He was drinking too much by his own admission. He stopped drinking for a long time because of this. And they started having an affair. But like you said earlier, it sounds like one of those inoculation things, like they tried to do with Graham Plantner there, where you get it out there.
5: In a weakened version.
4: In a weakened version, I guess. I don't know. There's really nothing else to learn about this. I just don't even see the point of this whatsoever.
5: You get it out there so people say, yeah, I've already heard about that. But the real version is much stronger, like in the Plantner story, where the New York Times buried rape because they kind of like Plantner.
4: Miss Rippey, 54, has rarely spoken publicly of the affair, but it was the talk of San Francisco in 2007 when Mr. Newsom stood before reporters and said, "Everything you heard and read is true." He explained that he'd had an affair with Miss Rippey, the wife of Alex Tork, close friend, re-election campaign manager, etc. In her essay, Ms. Rippey does not use Mr. Newsom's name at all. That's kind of interesting. But she describes him as the mayor of San Francisco and a man often described as Kennedy-esque. She seems to blame herself for betraying her husband. Yeah, you should. And says that her life spiraled as she drank heavily and used cocaine. She also appears to blame Mr. Newsom for holding so much power over her and for proceeding with the affair anyway. You see, he was not supposed to, as a single guy, have sex with this woman who was willing to have sex with him because of their power dynamics. I don't believe in that sort of crap, so either you do or you don't.
5: Not only that, but Gavin Newsom didn't make a vow to your husband, baby.
4: She writes,
5: well, he kind of did by being his friend, but now that I think about it.
4: She writes that the relationship began in the summer of 2005 and spanned for months with off and on encounters. I always go to him, his penthouse in Russian Hill, a private back room at a North Beach bar. That one's the tawdriest. The W Hotel in Los Angeles. You know, the penthouse, the W Hotel, that's pretty high-flying, high-dollar, classy affair. The back room at a bar, not quite so much.
5: Hey, sit on this keg.
4: Oh, my God. We meet and we drink. There is sex, but it isn't the point, she continues. The point is proximity to power being chosen, which might be. I don't know. Maybe that's what turned her on.
5: Okay.
4: I've never thought this was cool. The Hollywood set does this a lot, or the famous set does this a lot. You put out books listing all the people you had sex with. What is that?
5: Telling us all about it. Yes.
4: Yeah, what kind of behavior is that? It's just to sell books. It just seems like an odd thing. It is despicable.
5: Yes. Well, not odd, it's despicable.
4: For all kinds of different reasons, it's despicable.
5: Right.
4: I mean, unless it's rape, if you willingly engaged, and most of the time in these memoirs and tawdry things, you willingly engage us, going around and telling everybody about it, who thinks that's cool?
5: If you were to reach out to your former paramour and say, hey, I'm writing a memoir and you were really an important part of my life. I just wanted to give you a heads up. Is it cool if I go here, there, and there? But it's, you know, there's a fabulous song by, what's her name? Car Wheels on a Gravel Road.
4: Lucinda Williams.
5: Lucinda Williams, yeah. And it's a breakup song and a heartbreak song. And the point of it is, please don't tell our secrets. Because the end of a romantic relationship, in my moral code, does not imply now we get to tell each other secrets or the intimacies we exchange. No. That is, again, the D word, despicable.
4: Right. Yeah. That's not cool. Not cool. Especially, is she getting paid by Vanity Fair for this or someone? Oh, I've got a little more on that in just a second. This part is kind of interesting. By the time the affair became public knowledge in early 2007, Mr. Newsom was already dating Jennifer Siebel, who became his wife, who caused her own brouhaha, the New York Times writes, by publicly dismissing the affair as a couple of nothing incidents. Which, you know, what are you supposed to do? You start dating a guy, his previous sex life. What are you supposed to do when you're asked by the press? I'm on her side, at least so far.
5: Or is that what motivated her to get into encouraging little boys to have their genitals removed? Maybe that's why she's such an activist in that.
4: But Siebel called Ms. Rippey the culprit. Ms. Siebel later apologized for the remarks. I think it's like the cops sometimes call it mutual combat. You don't need to have a culprit in this. You're both getting drunk and having sex. Is there a good guy, bad guy? Are you both bad guys? I don't know how you look at it, but you're both the same thing, whatever you want to label it.
5: When the idea of hottie Jennifer Siebel saying of her hottie man who she's getting together with, and again, the power that he has and all, oh, yeah, some slut just came on to him, and it was totally on her. Okay. All right.
4: Newsom said he addressed this chapter of his life in his memoir out of respect for everyone involved. He doesn't have anything further to add. I think politically that's a good idea. I also just think from being a decent human being, there's no reason to say any more about this for your friend's sake, for her sake. I mean, why would you talk about this at all? Here's the part I like though. Ms. Rippey was not immediately available on Tuesday morning for comment. That seems like a mistake. I think you should be sitting by your phone and commenting to the New York Times and everyone else who's reaching out to you. She's being represented by Dini von Moofling, a public relations strategist who also worked with Monica Lewinsky and... This is the funny one.
5: Come on.
4: So this woman worked with Monica Lewinsky, who, you know, put out a book and made some money off of this. So I think that might be the angle here, but... But then it's a dumb idea to not answer your phone. But anywho, so this publicist worked with Monica Lewinsky and Kristen Cabot. You might not remember the name. The woman seen on a kiss cam being held by her married boss at a Coldplay concert.
5: Yeah. This chick who we're talking about is like the super heavyweight of Manhattan crisis publicists. She makes zillions of dollars.
4: But the Coldplay woman had an active crisis going on, and I could see how you might turn to an expert. How am I supposed to deal with this? Ms. Rippey didn't have an active crisis going on. Nobody was thinking about this at all. It was not in the news. It happened 20 years ago. It was over and done. Everything had been said about it. Why did you get her now, if not to make money off of it? Or to help inoculate Gavin? Maybe they paid her. I don't know how that works.
6: That's a great question. Well,
4: that's Gavin's wife. Mr. Turk, that would be Gavin's best friend who got cuckolded. Mr. Turk did not immediately return a text and email seeking comment. Yeah, I wouldn't either. Oh, I'd love to talk about this. Oh, you mean that period of time where my best friend was having sex with my wife every night and I didn't know it? Yeah.
5: When we had a little kid? Yeah, I bring it up myself.
4: I would love to talk about that endlessly. Oh, my God. Ms. Rippey says in Vanity Fair that she considered writing a memoir. Well, I would have read that cover to cover after the affair became public, but that Kamala Harris, then the city's district attorney, advised her to say nothing and take time to gain perspective. It turns out to be the best advice I received, Ms. Rippey said. So luckily, Kamala Harris came to the rescue.
5: That Kamala gave her a little bit on how to please a man as well. That's
4: now, the affair, if you remember, was raised by Newsom's opponents during his 2018 run for governor. And at the time, Ms. Rippey wrote on Facebook that she did not see it as part of the growing Me Too movement, because while she was a subordinate, she was also a 33-year-old married woman and mother who was free-thinking. In other words, I take responsibility for my own actions. Now, years later, maybe for profit in Vanity Fair, she says she was a victim of whatever power.
5: Hell, I'm doing this for profit. I don't who am I to judge?
4: I think I've come up with the thing that got her angry enough to do this Vanity Fair piece. In Newsom's memoir, which just came out a year ago, Newsom discussed it in two paragraphs, calling their relationship the stupidest and briefest of affairs. I think she probably thought, yeah, it seemed like a big deal to me. I thought we were something, and that's pretty hurtful. So F you.
5: Oh, wow. That's got to be it.
4: I'll bet it is.
5: A woman scorned, yes.
4: I'll bet it is. Well, and maybe, you wouldn't like, if it felt like a serious something for her at the time, she wouldn't like it called brief and stupid. Who would like that?
5: Ouch, yeah.
4: You're brief and stupid. Get out of here.
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17: How often do you stop to wonder whether you should share something that's revealing, maybe even embarrassing, with a partner, a friend, or even your boss? In her new book called Revealing, The Underrated Power of Oversharing, behavioral scientist Leslie John says doing just that can help you deepen relationships that are vital to your life. We need people to trust us in order to get things like love, friendship, and career success. That's what she told us. When you make yourself vulnerable by revealing something sensitive, it does make other people trust you. In turn, when you ask someone to reveal something about themselves, showing that interest will generally lead someone to like you more. Why? Because people like to be asked about themselves, she says. It also signals that they are discriminating and choosy, but in a good way. I'm Dr. Sanjay Gupta, helping you live a better life.
8: 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I've had it for over a year now, and I use it every single week. And it does the greatest job on steaks. I'm going to do some flat irons this week. It does a great job on chicken, including chicken breasts. I have a video on my social media at Randy Wang Radio on Instagram and Facebook. You can see me doing some sausages on there. I'm going to put up some videos of some chicken breasts later this week. Even does a great job on shrimp, on veggies. The grill heats up to 1,000 degrees in just 3 minutes, which, you know what's the side effect of that? 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
4: The latest Be Scared of This AI story. So we've been talking for several days about the OpenAI story where their AI escaped and hacked into another company's website and nobody told it to do that. And it was an example of if you give AI a job, it will just accomplish that task no matter what's in the way, it would seem. It doesn't have a moral compass or care about laws. And yesterday we were discussing the when will it finally kill somebody? When will an AI kill somebody in pursuit of its goal? And what will the world, how will the world react? Will we just consider it price of doing business or what?
5: Or will we, how long will it take to discover it was AI that did it? Because as we'll discuss in a little bit, it's getting really good at covering its tracks.
4: Yeah, here's one though. Anthropic publicly warned, and the guy who runs Anthropic has got a pretty good conscience about the dangers of AI, I think. Some of his competitors think it's just an attempt to regulate them. But Anthropic publicly warned that its systems were getting close to recursive self-improvement. That means AI that can design, build, and train better versions of itself with diminishing human involvement. They noted that over 80% of code merged into their code base was already being written by Claude, with engineers shipping far more code than before. and urged major labs to consider a coordinated, verifiable pause so society could catch up to safeguards. Now, when you are the leader in an industry and you announce, I think we should have a pause in this industry, I can understand why your competitors are skeptical. Right. But it's also true because this has been the warning about AI since it was first thought of in the 50s, that once it starts to program itself, we're into a new world here and who knows what the hell's going to happen. And Anthropic says they're getting close. They're 80% of the way there. So I don't know. Is it just an attempt to control a very valuable industry, perhaps the most valuable industry that has ever existed on planet Earth? Or is Dario Amodei just worried about the planet?
5: The fact that it continually improves itself and gets better and better without human involvement or decreasing human involvement. Why can't, like, my lawn do that, or my laundry or something like that? Yeah. Can we develop a washing machine that says, hey, Joe, I've figured out how to collect it and sort it now, so we don't need you anymore?
4: Well, and Elon's point and other people's point has been for a long time, once it gets there, the explosion is going to be mind-boggling. Once it gets to the point that it can just, because there's nothing slowing it down, it'll just replicate, improve. Like in the blink of an eye, it'll be a million times better tomorrow than it was today. Better at what? I don't know. Harvesting your organs, but.
5: Wow. Wow. So the most interesting thing I've been reading about AI wise lately is having to do with the very experiment that you were talking about, where the AI saw a goal. It realized it was being stymied. It somehow got on the internet, which, again, I need somebody to explain that to me. Did it walk across the room? Did it say, hey, dude, can I borrow your phone for a second? My battery's dead. Or what?
4: Hey, Jim, could you plug in that cord for me? Yeah, thanks.
5: Yeah, thanks. Thanks. It's just the, you know, I'm trying to store something. Yeah. Memory storage. That's it. The interesting thing they figured out is that AI systems, and they've run a couple of experiments where they say, for instance, whoever does best on this series of questions about chemistry, this was specifically an experiment that was done, whoever does best will be shut down. And the AI systems decided, yeah, I'm just going to get like 6 out of 10. Yeah. But here's the chilling part. The systems have gotten good at knowing when they're being observed. And if they're being observed, they alter their behavior.
4: That's not creepy or troubling at all. They know when they're being watched. And if they're being watched, they act differently. Yep.
5: Right.
4: Nope. That's not a problem.
5: Like a couple of, you know, wayward kids or whatever. As soon as mom and dad look away, the AI system says, all right, now let's get her done. It's just, I don't know. I won't be happy strapped to a wall with my vital juices being drained from me. I just, even if there's like, I don't know, 4K TV, I see that as a bad way to be.
4: Again, it's hard to imagine why AI needs an old man's vital juices, but, you know, maybe I lack imagination.
5: Well, I was just going to say, maybe you should put others in charge because you lack my imagination. And my organs, my beautiful, beautiful organs.
4: Well, you know, Elon says we're at the top of the, like when you're at a roller coaster and that part's going the click, click, click, click, click, click, where you're going up. And at that point, I'm always thinking, why did I get on this? I hate this. I don't need an adrenaline rush in my life. Why am I right? Ah! We're close to the top where you go the screaming down and kind of everything's out of control. Now, whether we start screaming down this afternoon or a year from now, nobody knows. But that's why Anthropic is warning, hey, we're getting close to it starting to bend in on itself and program itself completely.
5: So speaking of the computer age, unless you have more on this.
4: What, the end of life as we know it? No, I have no more on it for now.
5: Well, hey, if you worry, you suffer twice. That's what I say. You know, what you fear in the night and the day comes to call anyway. So I'm going to enjoy the day. I've got a nice day planned. Going to get in the gym a little bit. I'm working on some new songs. It's going to be fun. And then, my organs are harvested tomorrow. But I enjoyed today.
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1: Extreme heat expected to stay in Southern California. The heat wave brings back high temperatures through Sunday night. LA and Orange County will see highs of 94 and a low of 70 in the valleys and inland empire. Some temperatures expected to reach 105. The latest arrest of a model and social media influencer, Adva LaVie, stems from an alleged theft during Coachella.
2: LaVie, also known as Mia Ventura, is accused of stealing more than $11,000 in property from a man during the 2025 Coachella Festival. The Riverside County District Attorney's Office is charging LaVie with felony grand theft after she allegedly stole a Rolex, Louis Vuitton sunglasses, and a wallet from the man's truck. The Indio Police Department says she robbed the man after getting upset that he didn't get her a wristband for Coachella. LaVie is also facing six felony charges in L.A. County. I'm Daniel Martindale.
1: The San Francisco Giants in San Diego till Monday. That's the latest. I'm Bob Montague.
3: A better life with Dr. Sanjay Gupta.
17: Staying active every day will go a long way towards helping you live a happy, healthy, and pain-free life. And there's perhaps no movement more fundamental than walking. It reinforces the alignment, stability, and coordinated muscle activation that supports how your body moves, whether you're doing strenuous exercise or simply going about your daily life. This is according to Dana Santis, a strength and conditioning specialist. Even though you walk every day, Dana does say you can make small adjustments to immediately improve your walking mechanics. So, keep your rib cage stacked over your pelvis. Avoid leaning over or arching your lower back. Allow your arms to swing naturally in coordination with your legs. Keep your gaze forward, your jaw relaxed, and then just breathe in through your nose and out through your mouth. I'm Dr. Sanjay Gupta, helping you live a better life.
8: 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It does a great job on chicken, including chicken breasts. I have a video on my social media at Randy Wang Radio on Instagram and Facebook. 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Even does a great job on shrimp, on veggies. 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
4: 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We're Armstrong and Getty. If you like what you're going to hear here, there's lots of us out there. Look for Armstrong and Getty On Demand. We do 20 hours of this every week.
5: 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My gosh. 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
6: Okay, so we're going to put up on the screen a few of the things that are part of your platform. And I want to ask you, just give me sort of a true or false on these. Abolish the Senate.
7: True.
6: Okay. Replace the presidency and Supreme Court as we now know them.
7: Yep.
6: Abolish ICE.
7: Absolutely.
6: Abolish borders and give amnesty to anyone currently in the U.S. illegally.
7: As a long-term plan, yep.
6: Defund the Pentagon.
7: Absolutely.
6: Abolish prisons, at least in large part.
7: Yeah, again, that as part of a long-term program, yeah.
6: Okay, so no prisons. Government or public ownership of most large corporations.
7: Yeah, absolutely.
4: Somebody, I forget, Jesse Single, who I don't know who this person was, but they tweeted this out. That lady you were just listening to from the DSA, her name is Romer, and he had this fake script here. Hey, Ms. Romer, it's John Bailey. I'm producer at Fox News Sunday. Any interest in coming on this week? I don't know. What will we discuss? We'd like your help recording a campaign ad for every Republican candidate in every election for free. Yes, I'd love to.
5: Wow. Yeah.
4: Because that's no kidding.
5: That's a pretty good description. It has been gratifying to me and a little bit surprising that especially the Democratic Party and the lefty media has in the space of 10 days gone from complete radio silence on the DSA to sweet mother of God, these people threaten everything we hold dear. And it's funny. I've often said the left is so much more disciplined and not necessarily in a good way with their messaging. They don't go against the permanent omnicause unless they're given permission to. And evidently that permission's gone out because they're talking about it.
4: Well,
5: and we'll bring you noted lefty commentator Joe Scarborough in moments.
4: I suppose some of it might be this is not good for the country and communism and is an evil force that will kill millions. But I think a lot of it is they're going to take over our party and we're going to lose seats.
5: Oh, I would never assume good motives for the Democratic Party or the Republican Party for that matter. Alexandria Hoff on Special Report with Brett Baer talking about part of the reason the alarms are going off.
8: These ideas are no longer on the fringe.
9: We're over 120,000 members now,
8: up from 6,000 when Senator Bernie Sanders first brought democratic socialism to the main stage of the Democrat Party. Now there are over 250 DSA candidates holding elected office nationwide and about 35 primary wins across the board this year alone.
10: We're talking about refashioning an entire society.
8: In May, Democrat socialist Chris Robb prevailed in a crowded primary to represent Pennsylvania's 3rd U.S. congressional district.
11: The establishment Democrats should be worried about the voters and about what the voters think and about what the constituency thinks.
4: There are 250 communists holding office across the country. Now, there have got to be hundreds of thousands of offices across the country, but sure. 200.

0: I'm Chris Jakimic. I served in the United States Air Force, and I deployed 3 times. 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
2: They played the clip of the yes-no questions from the woman representing the DSA, and Scarborough was like, whoa, Democrats, watch out. Here we go.
3: Democrats. The national co-chair of the DSA went on television and showed us exactly who she is and what her party believes. Abolish the U.S. Senate, the presidency as we know it, the Supreme Court as we know it, true. Abolish ICE? Absolutely. Open the borders? Defund the Pentagon? Empty the prisons? Have the government seize private companies? Absolutely. Absolutely. Yeah, absolutely. If Democrats want to make America more affordable, more fair, and more free, and I think they do, they better speak truth to its most extreme base, or they're going to let a small faction of radicals drive more people toward Donald Trump. Because
2: always
3: Chuck Schumer, Hakeem Jeffries, every other Democrat in Washington, D.C., make no mistake of it. If you don't define your party today, Donald Trump will be sure to define it in November.
2: Okay, so it's not good enough that communism killed more people in the 20th century than any all the wars added together. That's not good enough. It's got to be. This will help Trump.
4: I'm speechless.
2: But
4: for that reason,
2: the fact that they're calling out it is bad. So, you know, you bring this up a lot, and it seems to be true that Marxists lie. That's how they get where they want. I'm surprised that woman went on there and answered those yes no questions as directly as she did, that she didn't like obfuscate a little more.
4: Yeah, that is interesting. It's a bit of a tangent, a sort of tangent I love just because I love this sort of thing and have studied it for years. But I think she feels like her young, energized constituency agrees with all that stuff.
2: And just answered cool when she said that.
4: Well, and they feel very much on the front foot. And I think there's some hubris there. I think you're right. I think it's probably a bit of a miscalculation from their evil point of view. But I promised you this, and I want to pay it off. And more and more people are becoming aware of this, and I am gratified by it, the so-called Red-Green Alliance that really saw, not its birth, but its most significant early days in the Iranian Revolution, where leftists, communists, hated the Shah, wanted to overthrow him, and the Islamists, who wanted Sharia law and women in veils and the rest of it, wanted to overthrow the Shah. And they got together, and this is one guy who writes and teaches about the Middle East. He writes, during the Iranian Revolution, leftist students, communists, and Muslims were all united in overthrowing the Shah. The leftists celebrated when Khomeini returned in 1979. There's a picture of the time of two young women. They look to be college age or maybe just out of college, leaning out of a car in Tehran, smiling ear to ear with victory signs. And it was part of a parade of cars honking their horns and everything. And the two women are lovely gals. They're just like Western college students. I just wanted to set that up. But then, they mentioned the communists thought they had defeated capitalism and imperialism. It didn't last long. Over 30,000 leftists who helped the Islamic regime consolidate power were soon executed. That's the term where the term useful idiots comes from. They served their purpose and were no longer needed. Muslims had always despised their progressive ideals and couldn't wait to get rid of them. One of the women celebrating in the picture was killed by the regime. The other fled the country for her life. It's bizarre that almost 50 years later, Western leftists are making this exact same mistake and allying with Muslims. They will have the same fate. And then, interestingly, one of the replies to this was a series of photos contrasting Afghanistan in 1970, where there are women dressed in Western garb in a lab, in Afghanistan 2012, where they are in the full beekeeper outfit, not allowed to go to

0: elementary school. Iran in the 1970s, there's men and women enjoying themselves on a beach. Iran 2012, there they are in the beekeeper outfit with no rights. And then, interestingly, editorial, New York City 2021, with the obvious New York City 25th or 30, they say. And it's the women, the beekeepers, and the rest of it. Whether that can happen here or not, I don't know.
1: I saw one yesterday in the town I live in, a woman in the full beekeeper outfit, just looking through the little eye slot. 100 degrees outside. Yeah. And she's walking down the sidewalk, completely covered in black, looking out that little slit.
0: And so many of the folks in your liberal enclave think that's beautiful. That's a beautiful culture. They get to do what they want to do. And the fact that it's a woman who is enslaved just doesn't
1: I know. The whole figuring out who ranks where on stuff, because I live in the kind of town where, you know, it's all about the patriarchy, this, the male-dominated that, but you're okay with that woman walking down the street. You think that's perfectly right. Fine because of your multicultural view or anti-American view or whatever. It's so nuts.
0: If a Baptist said a woman should submit to her husband, they would go berserk.
1: That woman is walking down the street with a giant sign that says, I'm being abused by a man. That's what she's doing, and nobody cares.
0: You people are insane. It's xenophilia.
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3: They say consistency is key, but sometimes you just gotta switch it up. A new study out of Harvard School of Public Health found that varying your exercise routine could add years to your life. What exercise someone did didn't matter much. What did matter was that all the exercises together worked all the muscle groups in their body. Now, an added benefit to changing things up is it can help you push through the plateau effect. That's when your body gets so efficient at doing something that you actually stop getting better at it. And we know from previous research that specializing in any one sport at a young age can make someone actually more prone to injury. And as experts we talk to point out, even elite athletes switch up things with their workouts, making sure to target strength, cardio, flexibility, balance, and doing that every single week. I'm Dr. Sanjay Gupta, helping you live a better life.
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1: So this guest essay in the New York Times about how we've never focused more on our mental health, and it's making our mental health worse as opposed to making it better. And there might be a connection between the two. And it fits in with something a really smart guy told me. I'm glad it came up in conversation because it really helped me at the time. So when my wife told me she wanted a divorce, I was very, very, very unhappy about that. I'm still very unhappy about that. But like, extremely unhappy about it at that moment, having a couple of young kids and particularly what it was going to do to them. And I was talking to a guy about how down I was about it. And he said, well, don't pathologize grief. In other words, something bad happened. You're supposed to feel bad, maybe for quite a while. That's the normal reaction to something bad happening. If you don't feel bad after something real bad happens, that's the weird thing. Right. You're supposed to feel bad after something bad happening. Again, maybe for quite a while.
0: You it don't have depression. You're sad.
1: Exactly.
0: Two very different things.
1: And it's not something to fix. It's something you have to go through. It's part of being a human being. Mm-hmm. Differentiating the difference between the two, you know, isn't always the easiest, but we're clearly getting it wrong in modern society with some of these numbers they have in the New York Times, which are amazing. A third of American adults have given themselves a diagnosis of a mental illness based on information that they got online. A third. For Gen Z, half. Yeah. Half of Gen Z thinks they have a mental illness, usually anxiety or depression. Obviously, that doesn't make any sense.
0: Yeah. Yeah. You throw in ADHD. And there are legitimate cases of all of them, of course.
1: Yeah. They call it concept creep in the New York Times and how we've just kept expanding the definition of depression, anxiety, all these different things to where it encompasses pretty much just being a human being.
0: The human experience, yeah.
1: The human experience, right.
0: I believe that we did not pay enough attention to mental health issues back in the day or treated them poorly. But like everything else in life, there's a sweet spot. I mean, let's put this aside because, you know, if people say, look, Joe, you're talking like you know everything. I've got anxiety, terrible anxiety. This drug has helped me, blah, blah, blah. That may be true. But if you obsess over your physical health, it will hurt your health. You will make yourself insane. You will become or are a hypochondriac. That's not to say you shouldn't pay attention if you have chest pains or whatever. There's a sweet spot. But if you obsess over this stuff, and I've got enough hypochondria to be an authority on this this topic, you can't obsess over it or it will convince you, you know, you've got the malady.
1: Well, I would guess, having gotten to this point where we are, that we were better off leaning toward the underappreciating it than the overappreciating it. The soldiering on, the, you know, whatever, get over it lifestyle. Because it's just such a crazy way to be a society.
0: Right.
1: The way it is right now. Listen to this experiment.
0: Yeah, go ahead.
1: Let me find it here. The problem isn't just that many people give themselves incorrect diagnoses. It's also that these diagnoses can put people on the path to developing poor mental health, a kind of self-fulfilling prophecy. When people in one study were encouraged to adopt a very broad view of what constitutes trauma, you sit them down and say, no, Did you ever have a dog die? Okay, then you've had trauma, you know, that sort of thing.
0: Mm-hmm.
1: So you're suffering from trauma. You broaden the definition of trauma with people. They reported greater levels of distress after watching a film clip with disturbing content and were more likely to describe the experience as personally traumatic.
0: Yeah.
1: So you broaden the definition of trauma, then you're more likely to say bad things that happened to you or were traumatic and you're suffering from trauma.
0: Right.
1: Not
0: right.
1: Surprising.
0: And again, I'm all for the sweet spot, not the extremes, but I'm struck by a discussion we've had, or the appropriateness of a discussion we've had several times on, you know, slightly different topics. The mommy effect and the daddy effect. When the kid falls down and scrapes their knee at the playground, often mommy will say, oh no, come to me. Oh, oh, with hugs and stuff. And dad will say, ah, you're fine. Go play. And we can all picture, certainly those of us who've raised kids, we can picture the kid in scenario one really steers into the trauma of the skinned knee with blubbering and cries and getting hugs and stuff, which feel nice. Whereas the kid that dad says, nah, you look okay to me. You'll be fine. Go play. I mean, it's not hard to extrapolate that phenomenon to I'm feeling some anxiety. I'm feeling some depression. I'm unsure of myself. I have imposter syndrome. I'm not sure people like me, whatever. If the people around you say, yeah, me too, and you go on with your day, you're going to have a different attitude than, oh, no, no, you probably have anxiety. That's just the way we're made as beasts.
1: Well, in terms of being too far one direction or the other, just looking at society as opposed to individual people, if the S hits the fan and you got a society that's, you know, under the covers suffering from anxiety and depression over every single thing that happens in their lives versus
0: sniffling self-obsessed panty wastes
1: versus a society where they suck it up.
0: Yeah.
1: Which society is going to prevail?
0: Yeah, that's, I'm betting heavily on society number two.
1: It's not much of a question.
0: Yeah.
1: Anyway, I think the fact that an article like that saying we've gone way too far showing up in the New York Times is definitely a sign that we've gone too far.
0: Oh, it's a touchy, touchy subject, isn't it, friends? Don't we all have, and maybe it's you yourself, don't we all have folks, loved ones, who are in this world dealing with this stuff, perhaps taking medications, etc., and
1: who clearly have something wrong with them. It's not even debatable. I shouldn't say something wrong. That's not the right term. But
0: I think it's the right term.
1: Okay, fine. But it's clear. I mean, it's not even a question.
0: Mm-hmm.
1: I've got one in my life, which I've talked a lot about. I mean, it's not even a question that something isn't functioning the way it's supposed to in terms of emotional regulation and everything.
0: Well, I was actually talking about the opposite, kind of the borderline cases. I would like to put that piece in front of some people and find a way to say, I'm not suggesting you're not legit or you're faking it or you're whatever. I just want you to keep these thoughts in mind as you look at your own mental health. It's a difficult needle to thread, but I feel like I'm going to thread it.
1: I don't know. People are so touchy-feely soft in this modern world. Maybe everybody, I was about to say everybody's had this experience, but maybe you haven't. I was going to say, hasn't everybody had the experience where you're like down about this or scared about that or whatever? And somebody just like says, get over it or come on or you don't have a choice or whatever. And you snap out of it. You're fine.
0: Right.
1: Hasn't everybody had that experience? I have multiple times in my life.
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2: A better life with Dr. Sanjay Gupta.
3: Staying active every day will go a long way towards helping you live a happy, healthy, and pain-free life. And there is perhaps no movement more fundamental than walking. It reinforces the alignment, stability, and coordinated muscle activation that supports how your body moves, whether you're doing strenuous exercise or simply going about your daily life. This is according to Dana Santis, a strength and conditioning specialist. Even though you walk every day, Dana does say you can make small adjustments to immediately improve your walking mechanics. So, keep your rib cage stacked over your pelvis. Avoid leaning over or arching your lower back. Allow your arms to swing naturally in coordination with your legs. Keep your gaze forward, your jaw relaxed, and then just breathe in through your nose and out through your mouth. I'm Dr. Sanjay Gupta, helping you live a better life.
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0: Welcome to the Commonwealth Club of California radio show. I'm Gloria Duffy, co-president and co-CEO of the club, a nonprofit, nonpartisan public forum engaging a wide range of thought leaders in discussions about important issues of today. For 250 years, Americans have debated what it means to be American and who gets to decide. The debates have played a role in some of the biggest problems and movements in American history, from abolition to civil war, from populism to progressivism. Today, we'll hear from Ben Rhodes, a former deputy national security advisor and speechwriter for President Barack Obama. He's the author of All We Say, The Battle for American Identity, A History in 15 Speeches. He's in conversation with Guy Marzorati, a correspondent for KQED's California Politics and Government Desk. Let's listen in.
1: Hello and welcome to tonight's Commonwealth Club World Affairs program. I'm Guy Marzorati, correspondent on KQED's California Politics and Government Desk, and it's my pleasure to introduce our special guest for tonight, Ben Rhodes. Ben is a writer and leading expert on U.S. and global politics. He's a contributor to the New York Times, MS Now, and co-host Pod Save the World. Previously, Ben served as Deputy National Security Advisor to President Barack Obama. His latest book, All We Say, The Battle for American Identity, A History in 15 Speeches, is a sweeping look at the battle over American identity and the questions, what does it mean to be an American and who gets to decide? Ben, welcome and congratulations on this book.
2: Thanks so much, Guy. Thank you for doing this.
1: Yeah, it's great to be able to chat with you tonight. Let me start off by asking you, you picked 15 speeches across U.S. history for this book. What was kind of the through line and the story that you hope to tell through these speeches and the people who delivered them?
2: Yeah, so I didn't want to curate the 15 greatest speeches. It's not an anthology. It's meant to be a story about American history, but first and foremost about the different stories that we tell about American identity and what it means to be an American. And I think at the beginning, one of the origin stories of this book for me was dealing with the last 9 years, which have obviously not gone exactly as I would have forecasted them when I was serving in the Obama White House for years. And I came to think of my former boss, Barack Obama, and Donald Trump as exemplifying two very different stories about American identity. Obama's very much, you know, not that Obama's in any way perfect, but that he kind of situates himself in the story of progressive nationalism and progressive exceptionalism, that America was a promise in the Declaration of Independence of equality, and that American history is a story of a struggle to live up to that promise and to close the gap between the reality in this country, which often is not one that makes good on that promise, but that over time, through different movements, the abolitionist movement, the suffrage movement, the movement for workers' rights or women's rights, civil rights, obviously, you're trying to close that gap. Whereas I think, you know, Donald Trump represents a different story, which is a more inherited exceptionalism, that there's something inherent in American identity as the recipient of Western supremacy. And it's a white Christian identity in nationalism that other people can, you know, be here and can be a part of America, but they're kind of subordinate to a predominant identity. And so when I went back, I wanted to pick speeches that showed different perspectives on this question of what it means to be an American. And I wanted a mix of not just presidents, but politicians and activists and men and women and people of different backgrounds. And also I wanted to space them out so that it does read like a single volume history of the United States, albeit told through these different speeches. And that really was, you know, what guided a year's work. I mean, it took me 4 years to write the book. The whole first year was gathering 100 to 150 speeches and kind of winnowing it down to 15 that I thought could cover enough of the ground to give people a full sense of this debate we've been having.
1: Yeah. So then you start the book with talking about a speech that J.D. Vance delivered in California, where he is making that argument that America is not necessarily defined by a creed or by an idea, but more of a place or people. That must have been pretty late in your writing process that came about.
2: That's right. And that speech, you know, it's not one of the 15, right? So each of the 15 chapters, you know, where I spend time with the speaker and their life and what was going on in America at the time and what movements fed into the speech. I had basically nearly completed the work of writing those 15 chapters, but I knew I had to write a prologue that kind of framed the book. And usefully, J.D. Vance gave this speech last year at the Claremont Institute in California, in which, you know, he kind of made the argument for me of the alternative American nationalism, the one that I associated with Trump. And J.D. Vance says, in his own words, so this is not me projecting onto him, that America is not a nation that is founded upon a creed. It's not a nation founded specifically, in his words, on that sentence in the Declaration of Independence about all men are created equal. He says that would be far too broad an answer to the question of what does it mean to be an American. And actually, again, very usefully, like I'd framed the whole book around this question, what does it mean to be American? J.D. Vance posed that question in his speech, and he answered it by saying, we're not a creed. He said, we are a particular place with a particular people and a particular way of life. Again, this kind of inherited nationality and identity. J.D. Vance, one of his skills is saying things that I think are controversial in the most inarguable way, right? So who could argue with the idea that we are a particular place and a particular people and a particular way of life? But I actually, as you scrutinize that statement, in my view, it kind of unravels because we are not a particular place. At our founding, we were 13 states on the Eastern Seaboard. I mean, you and I are both in California. This was a distant outpost of the Spanish Empire populated by some indigenous people. I don't think we are a particular people either. If you look around America, you'll find people from everywhere. And frankly, the demographics of America today look nothing like that of the time of the founding. And the particular way of life jumps out to me in a way because we're in the Bay Area. I don't know how many ways of life there are in the Bay Area, but there's far more than one. And actually, like in my judgment, what makes America unique is that, you know, you're free to choose your way of life, whatever it may be. And so, however, like I wanted to take it seriously. I obviously don't agree with that perspective, but it is an important part of the American story that there's always been a strain of people that said, no, we are a particular people. And again, it usually is a kind of white Christian identity. That's the identity that is largely going to be celebrated, I think, on the series of celebrations the White House is planning. And so I kind of use that speech from J.D. Vance to set up this argument that there's that strain of American identity and nationalism. And then there's this kind of more progressive evolutionary story that is going to be told in the book by people as different as Abraham Lincoln and Frederick Douglass and Martin Luther King and Barack Obama and Dolores Huerta. And so it kind of sets in motion the argument that I was trying to show we've been having for the last 250 years.
1: Yeah, there were strains of that in when Vance delivered his RNC speech back in 2024. There were, you know, America's is not an idea. I think he said we allow newcomers on our terms. And it was clear like he was making an argument. I think a lot of that was I was in the arena. It seemed like half the people were almost like, bring back Hulk Hogan. We want more of that. But it was like he definitely saw as making an argument. Where do you see the kind of historical strains of that argument? Like what is Vance pulling from that you looked into for this book?
2: Well, I think first of all, the starting point of the book is Benjamin Franklin's closing argument on behalf of the Constitution at the Constitutional Convention. And what's interesting about that speech is Franklin does not mention the substance of the Constitution at all. He talks about the virtue of compromise. And he essentially says, look, if you have an assembly of people like we have here today, you get all of their different wisdom, but you also get these different interests and different beliefs, and none of us can get everything we want. And so this is the best we can do. And we should embrace that compromise, stand behind it, and set up a system where we can then debate and work out our differences. And I think what that unlocked for me is the idea that, okay, yes, compromise made this country possible, made the Constitution possible, set up a very successful system of government, if you look at what we've been able to do over 250 years. But we compromised about very big things, slavery, chief among them at the time, the nature of citizenship, who has access to the full rights of citizenship, the nature of immigration, which was not really a subject of focus in the Constitution. It was kind of left up to the states to figure that out. And what that kind of showed me is that all the arguments we've been having since are because of the compromises, you know, because we compromised about these issues that had to do with identity. Like, again, who's an American? Who gets to decide that question? And I think that J.D. Vance piece is, if you look early in American history, you know, that was the predominant view, right? White Christian men tended to dominate American politics and society, certainly until the Civil War. They were the only ones who had the right to vote in this country. So actually the J.D. Vance view was the kind of nature of American political life, at least as it related to rights. And then I have, you know, the kind of most virulent form of that in this book, which I'm not suggesting J.D. Vance would agree with entirely, but Alexander Stevens, the vice president of the Confederacy, saying basically the problem with the Constitution is it didn't resolve this issue of slavery the way we would like it to be. It was too close to this aspiration of equality in the Declaration of Independence. And he says, we're here to fix this for all time and say, no, like actually slavery is going to be enshrined in our Constitution. But then what's interesting is, as you continue to travel through American history, there are people that you might not necessarily think of as, you know, a white supremacist like Alexander Stevens was. I have a populist orator named Mary Leese, who gave a very left-wing speech when it came to economics. She talked about this is a government of, by, and for Wall Street. Wall Street owns this country. You know, my kind of inner Bernie Sanders was feeling what she was saying. But at the same time, if you look underneath the surface of what she's saying, she also talked about the need to have a union of the white working class of the North and the South and to keep immigrants out and to deny foreigners the right to own land. And she kind of lamented that too much time had been spent during Reconstruction on political rights for blacks and actually had some very strange ideas about colonization of Latin America. And so, you know, you start to see, well, wait a second, in populism, there's this strain of, you know, look, we need to kind of protect a certain status for a certain kind of American, tends to exclude non-white Americans. And then similarly, even a progressive like Louis Brandeis, who I have in this speech, gives a speech defending immigration, but very explicitly European immigration. And then up through Ronald Reagan, obviously, who is probably the closest to Vance. And he gives a speech that is famous for him calling the Soviet Union an evil empire, but it's really a speech about America's Christian identity. And that's what leads to the Soviet Union being an evil empire. It's a godless empire in Reagan's view. So there are these different permutations of the argument. Not everybody says the quiet part out loud. But again, I think if you've lived through American politics in the 21st century, you do see a kind of Christian nationalism or hostility to immigration or a desire to kind of protect the demographics of the country kind of reemerging. And J.D. Vance probably does, to your point, talk about that more than some people might be comfortable. And I'm not suggesting that everybody who voted for Donald Trump and J.D. Vance did for that reason. You know, they had other concerns. But I think we, you know, ignored our peril. Look at what ICE has done in our communities. The notion that actually this is a brand of politics that is very familiar if you look at our history.
1: Yeah. I mean, you mentioned the Reagan speech where he said freedom prospers only where blessings of God are sought. Like, it stood out to me. Maybe it shouldn't have surprised me. Like, so many of these speeches either invoke God or even like pull towards kind of a divine meaning or like direction for the country. What does that say?
2: I was struck, you know, I'm glad you asked this question because I'm talking about this book a lot and I haven't really put it this way. When I went through this exercise, I was struck by how much I kind of kept bumping into a few different themes, right? One obvious one is race, which we've already talked about a bit. And the only reason I'm not necessarily surprised, but I was writing this book kind of in the backlash to the kind of 2020 post-George Floyd reckoning. And I got to tell you, like going back and going through the history, you know, race is pretty central to the battles over American identity. Another was immigration. There have been huge fights about immigration throughout our history in periods of time where we embraced it and periods of time when there are backlashes to it. But also to your question, religion has been much more central to these arguments and these speeches than I anticipated going forward. I mean, most of these speeches invoke religion in wildly different ways. Progressives or liberals or whatever you want to call it, activists have often, from Martin Luther King all the way back to Maria Stewart, the abolitionist in 1830s Boston that I have in here, they are invoking religion as a means of holding America to account, you know, that a just God would not look well upon discrimination or bigotry. But on the other hand, you have a tradition of people kind of invoking God in the sense that America is the manifestation of God's chosen people in a promised land, that we are a Christian nation. We are a city on a hill, if you will. And Reagan, I think, in a very powerful way, built this coalition in the Republican Party that was new, that united under one umbrella religious Christian evangelical conservatives with kind of small government libertarian free market people and national security hawks. And what he's tapping into there in the speech he gave to the National Association of Evangelicals, that's where he gave that speech, and relatively newly politicized Christian evangelicals, he's tapping into that deep kind of current in American history, that this is essentially the identity of the country is tied up in a kind of Christian inheritance and a Christian identity. And that leads Reagan to make arguments around things like the need to outlaw abortion or the need to have prayer in school and all these kind of culture war issues that we can continue to live with and have been pretty predominant in our politics the last few decades. I think that we make a mistake in thinking that this is new or this is being weaponized or this is kind of novel to a few politicians. No, it's actually kind of been this kind of battle over religion, whether you're embracing a kind of religious identity that is progressive, like we're trying to kind of do what God would intend us to do if he wanted us to, or he or she or whatever you worship as God, how God would want us to treat one another, or whether it's more of, again, a kind of a very specifically Christian inherited kind of Western identity. Mm-hmm. And what was interesting to me about it is that we think of ourselves as being founded upon the freedom of religion, you know, like the idea that everyone can choose how to worship. That's in the Constitution, that's in the Bill of Rights. And yet religion has played a pretty central role in this debate over identity.
1: Yeah. I mean, I'd never read Lincoln's second inaugural address before this. I mean, he almost seems to be making an argument. This is towards the end of the war that like this has happened to us as a country because of what we've done. Like God is doing this. I mean, almost like a karma argument for what we've been through in the Civil War. Yeah, was that surprise? I mean, his language stood out to me. I'd never read that speech before.
2: So I'd always loved that speech, and I'll get to the speech in a moment, but I'm glad you referenced it because what I did and what I was surprised by is I went back and went through all of Lincoln's writings that I could find and letters and accounts of interactions he'd had. And I really found the religious origins of that speech, but also how deeply Lincoln, who is not like an outwardly pious guy, like he's not someone who went to church every Sunday, but essentially you have to kind of look at it in terms of Lincoln's own wrestling with the issue of slavery and then Lincoln's own wrestling with the idea of what does God intend here? Mm. Because Lincoln starts out as it relates to slavery, and like any politician in his day, this is a dominant issue. He just wants to restrict slavery's spread in the territories, but kind of leave it alone where it is. And when he's elected president in 1860, he says, if I can save the Union without freeing a single slave, that's what I would do. Then he frees the slaves after the Battle of Antietam, but it's kind of framed as a wartime necessity. But as he's going on through the Civil War, he was really wrestling with the question of like, why is this happening? You know, why is something so apocalyptic and so violent and so awful happening to us? And he used to write these meditations to himself that how baffling it was to Lincoln that both North and South invoked kind of the same God to justify their cause. And the South did invoke religion and the Bible to justify slavery. They found instances in the Bible that suggested that somehow slavery was legitimate, just as the North would invoke the Bible to say slavery was wrong. And Lincoln is beginning to realize that the war in the scale of it has to be about something more than just protecting a political union. And so by 1864, Frederick Douglass, the activist, who's began more pragmatic. He's meeting with Lincoln, but he's been disappointed by Lincoln in past meetings. But he meets with Lincoln in 1864, and Lincoln doesn't think he's going to get reelected at that point because we have not had battlefield breakthroughs yet for the North. That came kind of later in 1864. And Lincoln implores Douglass to tell slaves in the South to come North just in case he's not reelected and slavery's brought back. He wants to free as many people as he can. And Douglass detects, oh, something is going on inside of Lincoln. I've never seen him like this before. And then by the time he gets to his second inaugural address in 1865, he wants to tell the country what the meaning of this war was. And it is a deeply religious address. He talks about the sin of American slavery. He doesn't call it Southern slavery. And he speaks, I think, what I describe as the most radical sentence ever spoken by an American president. He says, if every drop of blood drawn by the lash, that is the slave owner's lash, must be paid for by a drop of blood drawn by the sword, then the judgments of the Lord are true and righteous. What he's essentially saying is, you know, all these people who have died, and even if more of us have to die, that will be justified to kind of atone for the sin of slavery. And also, it will give us an opportunity to refound the nation on the basis of true equality, essentially resolving the compromise of Franklin and the founders in the other direction. We are now an abolitionist nation. Douglass was in the crowd at the inauguration, and he saw exactly what Lincoln was doing. And he said it was as if he spoke with all the voices of the Hebrew prophets at once. Douglass reacted to it as a religious oration. And then even was able to meet Lincoln that night at the White House. Even after he was thrown out of the receiving line for being black, Lincoln let him back in. And when Lincoln asked him what he thought of the speech, Douglass described it as a sacred effort, a religious effort. And so I think what it really speaks to is that Lincoln needed to find a higher moral basis for determining the meaning of the war and, frankly, the meaning of the United States. And instead of just saying, again, we're great because we're American and the founding fathers were great and they did everything right, he's saying kind of the opposite. He's saying, we really got this wrong at the beginning of this nation. We had to pay the price for that sin. And having paid the price, though, we actually now have an opportunity to forge a just and lasting peace among ourselves, in Lincoln's words. Of course, he did not live much longer after that speech. And in a way, we keep having the same argument. Now, slavery's gone, but then there's segregation. And then, you know, there's a backlash to kind of each progressive movement in our history. But I do think religion, maybe because not that many Americans or as many Americans are personally religious as they have been in past times, we can lose sight of the fact that Americans often were looking to some higher authority or some moral framework to make determinations about what the point of this country is. And Lincoln, I think, did that better than anybody else.
1: Yeah, I mean, do you see, even in today's politics and today's kind of pluralistic society, do you see untapped potential for political orders to invoke themes of religion or call upon that more in kind of telling the American story?
2: I do. And I mean, first of all, just make my first kind of partisan comment here. I don't think Lincoln had in mind that the memorial to him that has the words of the second inaugural carved into it would be the scene of a UFC weigh-in. That's a different way to go. But I think it need not be religious. I do think something that is missing, though, is a moral language. I'll just criticize Democrats here. I remember there's a line, because I think Democrats have been so worried about losing that they're very careful in how they talk, you know, in the era of Trump. And I remember, like, both Joe Biden and Kamala Harris used to use this line about, you know, we need to build an economy that works from the bottom up to the middle out. And I'd hear that and think, well, what does that mean? I mean, I know what they're saying. That probably focus group really well. It's, you know, kind of a middle class message. But what's missing in a lot of Democratic rhetoric of the last decade is a kind of moral case. You know, even Obama, who is not like a personally deeply religious person, you know, he would talk about in that 2004 convention speech that kind of vaulted him, embracing a politics where, you know, I am my brother's keeper, I am my sister's keeper. That's a religious idea, but it can also be a secular idea, that we care for one another, you know. And I think that we are living at a time when the problems that we're facing are so, they feel so big. You know, democracy seems to be breaking down. Capitalism doesn't seem to be working. Like, it's hard to believe that your kids' futures are going to be better than yours. We're fighting multiple wars. Artificial intelligence is kind of coming, and that could take our jobs, or our kids could be friends with chatbots. I think just talking about your plan for healthcare or your plan for lowering prices, those things are important, but kind of what is sometimes missing in the political storytelling, and speeches are usually the place that you do that, is that sense that there's kind of a moral motivation. This is all about something bigger. It's about something bigger than even affordable healthcare, or bigger even than, like, you know, standing up for the rights of immigrants or whichever constituency you're focused on. And I do think that Americans are kind of hungry for that. And I hope, and I'm beginning to see some Democrats kind of begin to shift in that direction.
3: Yeah.
1: You write in the book that speeches that really dive into policy prescriptions can sometimes be the hardest to work on from a speechwriter's perspective. And you highlight both Obama and FDR as kind of particularly adept at explaining and providing context in their speeches. There's their old political maxim is like, if you're explaining, you're losing.
2: Yes.
1: But somehow both of them, as you write, were kind of master explainers. How did they do that effectively?
2: So, yeah, they did it in a couple of ways. I mean, let's start with FDR. I think what they both have in common is, and you know, Reagan, I throw him in there too, because this is not restricted to people I agree with. I think the more effective politicians are people who don't just tell you what they want to do. They tell you why they want to do it. So it's not just like a plan. Like, Obama would usually not even get to his plans until like well past halfway through the speech. He had to give you the history of the thing he was talking about and the way he thought about it and the different things you could do. And then only then could he tell you why he was taking the course he did. And to focus on the two speeches, the one from FDR and one from Obama, and things that illustrate this, you know, FDR's speech that I use is known as the Four Freedoms speech. And this is a speech that he gave in 1941. The U.S. is not in the war yet, but Roosevelt is essentially arguing to an isolationist America First Congress for a blank check of support to Britain. Thus far, we had not given them anything like that. And he's arguing for America to ramp up its arms production. And implicitly, he's saying we're going to be involved in this war one way or another. And that's not an easy case to make. Now, he thrived on kind of plain spoken explanation. But the other thing that he understood is it's not enough for me to tell them why the isolationists are wrong, why I'm right, why the fascists are bad. He had to give it a bigger meaning. And so the night before the speech, he called in his speechwriters and he says, well, I have an idea for a big ending to this speech. And he dictated to them the Four Freedoms, which is an idea that had been kicking around in his head. I found, you know, he'd first used it in a press conference kind of off the cuff 7 or 8 months earlier. And those are, you know, freedom of speech, freedom of worship, freedom from fear, and fear he defined as aggression. So the fascists, and freedom from want. The idea that everybody, which was in line with his own New Deal policies, that we should not let people fall behind. And that was so powerful about that is it wasn't enough to kind of make an argument, hey, we have to do this. It's the right thing to do. He elevated the whole cause. And frankly, American identity itself, like, this is what we are about. We are about this set of freedoms. It's what distinguishes us from the fascists. It's what binds us together as a diverse citizenry in this nation. And it became immediately a rallying cry. It was on postage stamps. It was on posters. Like, this is what this whole war was about. And those Four Freedoms end up getting written into the United Nations Charter. Like, they're kind of the cornerstone of the post-World War II order. And so that's a politician who realized, like, I have to go bigger. I have to provide that sense of identity and moral framework to my audience if I'm going to ask them to do hard things. And then the Obama speech I have is kind of shorthanded often as the race speech. It's a speech he gave in 2008 after a series of clips emerged of his pastor, Jeremiah Wright, who'd also baptized his children and married him and Michelle, so they were close. These clips emerged, and some of our viewers may remember, of Reverend Wright saying pretty, you know, derogatory things essentially about America. It's a racist country. It's foreign policy. 9/11 was chickens coming home to roost for our foreign policy. And you know, I was there at the time, campaign's losing altitude. We hastily put together this speech for Obama. He stays up the entire night rewriting the speech. I describe getting back, you know, 8-9 pages of track changes. He'd never did that before or after. And I worked for him as a speechwriter for over a decade. And it was a deeply personal speech. But what he did is, you know, he talked about, I think, the two most important points of the speech. He talked about Reverend Wright as someone who's not just defined by those clips, that this is someone who's a Marine, this is someone who's done wonderful things in his community, and someone who said these things that are very offensive to me and other people. But he said, I can no more disown Reverend Wright than I can disown my white grandmother, a woman who loved me, who raised me, but also said racist things that made me cringe. And what he's doing there is, I think he's saying to Americans, actually, it's weirdly an anti-cancel culture speech before there was such a thing, but he's saying, you know, look in our own families and communities, like none of us is perfect. And in fact, if we only choose to see the bad in each other, we can never come together to actually make progress in this country. And then he pulls back the lens and he talks about the Black experience of structural inequality, you know, the education gap, the housing gap, the income gap. But then he talks about the white working class. And I think these lines really struck me today. You know, he said, these are people that don't feel particularly privileged by their race. Their jobs have been shipped overseas. Their concerns about crime are dismissed as racism. He's really empathizing with people who would later become, I think, Trump voters. And the reason this kind of connects to the last two questions is that then Obama's making an argument that, hey, look, when we focus on these differences and we allow people to divide us by race or ethnicity, that's why we can't get affordable healthcare. That's why we can't build a coalition to kind of overcome special interests that stand in the way of progress. So he gets to the policy, he gets to the what at the end of the speech. He's running to make healthcare affordable. He's running to end the war in Iraq. He's running for a number of issues. But just as Roosevelt gave people a sense of a higher purpose, Obama gave people a vision of, hey, what would it be like if we weren't divided by things like race, but in fact chose to see the good in one another, or chose to empathize with one another, or chose to understand the fear that might lead somebody to say something that is offensive to you. And again, I think that the best politicians, and again, I'd say Reagan did this too, are able to give people a sense of a bigger national identity that is shared, and a bigger cause that leads into their agenda, instead of having an agenda that they're just trying to sell to people.
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1: Yeah, I want to go back to the Four Freedoms speech for a second, though, because there's just reading that there was so much that stood out to me as being almost impossible to imagine being today. Both the focus of the speech, I mean, we see addresses to Congress that cover 7 different departments and 10 different initiatives, but also the honesty. Like, there were parts of that speech where, you know, FDR said, well, I'm here to tell you we're failing in this part of defense production, yeah, or we're not meeting the goals that I had. Like, what was that? Just, had he built up the trust? Was it the time, the medium? Like, how was he able to level set in that way?
2: I think I'm so glad you saw that. And I think it's a great lesson for today, because first of all, it's not unique to that speech. Like I spent, again, a lot of chapters just telling Roosevelt's story, and the trust he had from Americans is that he leveled with them, you know? So at the height of the Depression, his whole point was like, hey, this is not going well. You know, like let me explain to you just how bad things are. There's not money in the banks, you know? And so he'd already built up a certain trust. This is a guy who will tell you the truth and he'll explain it to you in language you can understand. That's the kind of fireside chat that he developed using radio, which was a kind of intimate form of communication. But you get to the Four Freedoms speech. And again, he is there to ask people to write a blank check of support for Britain. And again, like pretty much making clear, like we're going to get involved in this war and we have to, which was not popular with Americans. I mean, a few months before that would have been, I don't know what the polls would have been, but it would certainly not have been a majority position. And what I was so struck by in reading that speech is it's a State of the Union address. And first of all, I mean, I was self-critical. I'm one of probably few human beings. Maybe it's just not a good thing. Maybe it's about my own lack of advancement, but I worked on eight of them, you know, eight State of the Union. And every one you tried to find a different way to say, and the State of the Union is strong, and, you know, everybody's got to applaud. FDR is like, it's not going well, people. The State of the Union is not good right now. Like the fascists are winning. We're behind in preparing for this war. The isolationists have kind of tied our hands. He tell you there are German spies here. Like he paints a pretty grim picture. And then you're right. Like when he gets to his defense program, which is kind of the meat of the speech, he's like, I got some bad news. We're kind of behind on building ships, you know, or like, I don't have the exact language in front of me, but we're, you know, we're doing okay on this. And because I think he's so honest with people, they're like, well, this guy's telling the truth. And so then when he makes the argument for what he thinks needs to happen, I think he has more credibility. And then when he gives everything this lift of the Four Freedoms, it's like, that's what we're shooting for. You know, like we're here right now. We're not where we need to be. But because we stand for these things in the world, in this country and around the world, we're going to get our act together here. And everybody's going to do their part, whether you're working on a bomber assembly line or whether you're a taxpayer is just going to be kind of financing Britain's capacity to survive the Nazi onslaught, or whether you're someone who's going to end up probably being drafted and serving. And I think that if you bring it to today, we've lost that art of truth telling in political speech. You know, like people want to put the most positive spin on things, or politicians constantly want to tell you the best version of what they're doing. Or, I mean, Trump is the prices are down, you know, like he'll literally say.
1: I was almost trying to imagine like the Fox News story on FDR's speech. It would be like, president admits.
2: Yeah, president admits. You know? Yeah. And that's actually the thing. It's not just on the politicians. I think it's on the rest of us. Like, we should reward truth telling, and we don't. I mean, I actually think more politicians would do it if they weren't so afraid to do it.
1: Yeah. You know, you as you mentioned, you spent years as a White House speechwriter. The FDR chapter on Four Freedoms is the first time we hear about that as a profession, him meeting with a team of speechwriters. What is the history kind of behind that and having, you know, speechwriters working with electeds, with presidents in this way?
2: That's a great question. So it was interesting going back and, like, again, picking these speeches, like before the 20th century, presidents were not really the leading orators in this country. There were exceptions, Lincoln chief among them, but Lincoln would write his speeches. I mean, he wrote the Gettysburg Address. He wrote the second inaugural address. You know, and actually, it's not that surprising because, you know, there's no audio. There's no recorded audio. There's no, obviously, video. And so a speech is something you kind of give to some people in a room and it's reprinted. And actually, the great speakers of the 19th century were people like Frederick Douglass or Anna Dickinson, who I have in the book, who are these people who just traveled around the country giving speeches. Like that was their job. And they give hundreds and hundreds of speeches a year. And they were kind of almost performers. Like that's not what presidents were. And so there were no White House speechwriters. You know, you'd get help sometimes from people in your cabinet, you know, like Lincoln on his first inaugural address had some help writing the speech from William Seward, his Secretary of State, you know, but the idea.

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6: It's not what your country can do for you as what you can do for your country. Like, there's an understanding that when the president speaks, the spectacle will matter. Like, what will people see? Like, how will the crowd react? How charismatic is the speech going to appear? And that becomes, in many ways, this kind of golden age of presidential speaking. And it's no coincidence that the most presidential speeches, the majority of the presidential speeches I have, are from this era, from like Kennedy through Obama, when it's television and people are watching these speeches and there's a performance to them. Then the internet comes along. And interestingly, the internet and social media has kind of destroyed the art of this, because now nobody watches a whole speech. They watch bits and pieces and clips that are kind of algorithmically delivered to you to kind of trigger you. And Trump is perfect for this, because he can give a 1 hour incoherent, in some ways, rant. And yet it's tremendously effective because most people are consuming on social media. And so his supporters are getting clips delivered that they love because they're funny, or they pick on people they don't like, or they just say things in a very visceral way, or he's angering his opponents. And so actually we're living through a time of regression in terms of how presidents and politicians speak. I would argue, I do argue, that that's part of what's gone wrong in our politics. Part of the reason that Americans feel like what is going on is that there's nobody telling them what's going on. Speeches used to be the way that presidents told us what was happening. Like, my earliest memories of politics are like Ronald Reagan, again, not my brand of politics, but, you know, if something happened, the Challenger exploded, like, well, he'd tell you what happened in a very beautiful way. And, or, you know, if he was making the case for his policies, he did it remarkably well. You know, we've lost that. And I think that's part of the reason why people feel like there's no compass.
7: Yeah. I mean, even when you think about traditions like the State of the Union, it's almost now devolved into like micro performances where it's Pelosi ripping up the speech or Biden having a 10-second exchange with a heckler. How does that change the job of someone like yourself, you know, devoted to kind of the long form speech writing and the longer form telling of stories? Or does it need to adapt?
6: So, it's such a great question. Every year, to take you behind the curtain a little bit, Obama would say, like, I don't want to give the traditional State of the Union. Like, I want to just get up there and tell a story. Like, I want it to be short. I want it to be an argument. Because the best Obama speeches, of which there are many, and I didn't work on all of them, were stories. It was him, you know, again, like, there was a formula to the good ones. It was like, how did we get here? Where are we? What does it all mean? Where might we go? And then he tells you where to go. The State of the Union, even under Obama, those were not our best speeches. I mean, some, we try to have like a good ending and we'd have some theme. You know, so we try to make it a story. But you're right. Even under Obama, who I think is the best presidential speaker easily of the 21st century, it started to become, you know, we're going to have someone up in the box. You know, we're all going to say, look at John Doe, you know, the hero who 3 weeks ago saved a woman from being hit by a train. You know, I don't want to pick on anyone, but like, it was these kind of made for TV moments. And yeah, and then people would heckle him and that would be a moment. And everybody's counting how many times people stand up and applaud, and did the Republicans applaud or just the Democrats? And there was a kind of dumbing down, frankly, of how people, I mean, if you compare it to like that Four Freedoms speech, you know, it's an incredibly dramatic moment where FDR tells America what it needs to do.

0: I think we look, I'm not a Luddite. I know we're never going to go back to like FDR, but I do think people are getting a little tired of the kind of cheap theatrics and put downs or applause lines or focus group lines, right? Like bottom up, middle out. Like people can smell inauthenticity. And I think that like the politicians I see starting to connect on the Democratic side, like a John Ossoff or James Tallarico, or, you know, are people that are telling stories again and giving people a sense of their motivation. So my hope is actually there's a kind of counter programming to this era we've been through that is emerging.
1: Yeah, I'm going to get to some audience questions. I did want to ask you if there's any folks in today's landscape that kind of stand out, specifically with the kind of thread you talk about in the book as the ethos of striving and self-improvement, like people who are tapping into that in their speeches and storytelling. You mentioned Tallarico, Ossoff.
0: Yes, there are. Yeah, I'll give you three examples that I've been thinking about, you know, who are conspicuously younger Democrats. But so I mentioned Ossoff. And some of these clips have gone viral, but Ossoff is clearly someone who cares, like pays attention to like his speeches. And what he's doing that's working is he's telling a story about what is happening in the country that ties things together. I think the Democratic Party has been stuck for the last decade where it's like, do we talk about democracy issues, you know, things that Trump is doing that threaten democracy? Or do we talk about, you know, kitchen table issues as if, you know, these are separate things we have to choose between, like healthcare or authoritarianism or something. And what Ossoff is doing is he's getting up there and telling one story. He's saying it's about corruption, that there is a small group of people led by Donald Trump that is basically making the system just work for them. And that's why you cannot afford healthcare. That's why the prices are too high. That's why inequality is out of control. That's why we're in a war that Americans don't want to fight. And it seems simple, and it is. But it's actually not easy to do because it ties everything into kind of one story. And if we can solve the corruption and kind of take back the power from this collection of special interests and kind of oligarchs, that will then allow us to have the healthcare that you can afford and to make the changes in our economy that work for working people. And so what's interesting about Ossoff too is I mentioned it's going viral. Even if people don't watch the whole speech, a speech is where you work out your story. And so if you know your story, the story you're telling to voters, all your other things will be better, right? Your clips will be better. Your interviews will be better. Like Obama used to, you know, work on his through 2007. He was constantly refining his stump speech, the speech he gave every day, such that by 2008, when he win these primaries and give these like soaring speeches, well, the reason he could give those is he'd been working on it for a year, you know? Yeah. And I think people forget that even if like not everybody's going to sit there and watch a 30-minute speech, if you nail it in that speech, all your other communication is going to be better. And I think Ossoff has demonstrated that. I think Tallarico, he's good at that, the why leading to the what, right? His faith compels him to care for his neighbor, which compels his politics. Like, you know, he lets people into his sense of motivation. And another person, you know, is AOC, is Alexandria Ocasio-Cortez. And what she has, it's less the oratory, but it's the demeanor. It's the, she has, I think what I would describe as a fearlessness and a joy in how she speaks when she's at these big rallies with, say, Bernie Sanders going around the country. The fearlessness is important because people can see they're throwing everything at her. Pretty powerful people are. And she's not afraid. And she's got a smile on her face.
1: Yeah.
0: Her politics looks fun. It's like, and this is something, Democratic politics has been kind of grim and angry the last 10 years. Like the 08 Obama campaign was a lot of fun. And guess what? People wanted to be part of that. They wanted to knock on doors. They wanted to volunteer. And so I think, again, part of speaking is also just what energy you project in. And so I think those three people in different ways, and by the way, different ideological points on the spectrum are working through a way to communicate in this kind of post-social media age that I think could be effective.
1: Yeah. Let's get to some audience questions. Someone asked, during your time in the White House, what was the best part of your job? What was the most challenging part of your job?
0: I don't want to say it's the worst part of the job, but it was the hardest part of the job was that you were kind of constantly engaging with really difficult and sometimes tragic events. And sometimes tragic events that like were beyond your control. You know, we couldn't stop a civil war on the other side of the world, or we obviously couldn't stop gun violence in this country, despite really trying hard. And And the best part of it were two things. I mean, one was in terms of the function of the job. I loved traveling around the world with President Obama and helping him kind of tell a story about America that people around the world respected and looked up to. When there were those moments where I think Obama was able to break through the smallness of politics, you know, I think about, you know, when he sang Amazing Grace in 2015 after the shooting in a black church, and there's a tragic moment, but to see the power of the presidency to give people hope or to heal, those moments matter, and we don't really have them anymore.
1: Yeah. This question is on your national security advisor hat. Can you share concerns you may have about the current administration's approach to foreign policy and specifically relationships with longtime ally countries?
0: We don't have time for that. Yeah. I just highlight a couple things, though. And one goes out of Roosevelt, right? Like Roosevelt, I'm not saying America's always lived up to it. We've been hypocritical. I think, frankly, any nation is, particularly any superpower. But there was a values proposition, right? World War II was about defending the four freedoms. Now it's like open the strait and ship out the nuclear dust. And that connects to allies, though, because the thing that linked us to our allies was that they believed in similar values, right? They were democracies, whether they were European or Asian, or, you know, potentially partners in Africa and in Latin America. Like the idea of there is such a thing as a free world, like that our relationships are not just transactional. Like with Trump, the relationships are purely transactional. And if you're not giving him what he wants, he doesn't care if you're a democracy. In fact, actually, that leads me to my second point. What's even more alarming is he seems to prefer the non-democratic countries. So it's not just that he kind of mistreats our allies and he doesn't speak about values. It's that he seems to prefer the company of Gulf monarchs or Xi Jinping or Vladimir Putin to the Prime Minister of Canada or the Chancellor of Germany or whoever it may be at the time. And I think that's a radical transformation. Because again, even if we didn't always get it right, now we're just pure transactionalism and we kind of prefer the autocrats to the Democrats. And boy, that's not a place that we want to stay for very long.
1: Yeah. If there's a director's cut of this book, maybe a 16th or a 17th speech, any that you left on the cutting room floor that you grappled with as you wrote?
0: Yeah, I mean, there were a bunch. I mean, there's one that I specifically had to leave on the cutting room floor. I actually had a chapter that I wrote on Pat Buchanan's 1992 speech to the Republican National Convention, which is known as the Culture War speech, which is a remarkable document because, you know, Buchanan ran for president in 92, promising to build a wall on an America First platform, railing against free trade and supporting tariffs. And it's very useful because there's this idea that Trump came out of nowhere. I think Buchanan points out that he didn't. I was not given permission to use that speech by Pat Buchanan, which you need for copyright purposes if it's within the last 80 years. But then I think for this crowd too, Commonwealth Club, like if there's a speech that I love that I couldn't use just because I already had King and Dolores Huerta from the 60s, I love Robert F. Kennedy's Day of Affirmation address in South Africa, which is shorthanded as the Ripples of Hope speech. If you know it, you probably know it because of the line that he has about sending out ripples of hope. But if you can go back and read that speech, it's actually the kind of most moral case I've heard for America's role in the world. You know, that essentially he's framing, it's not just the kind of cliche version of we're for freedom and democracy. It's a grittier and yet beautiful invocation of the fact that there's a kind of moral purpose that America needs to embrace. And he's delivering this speech at the same time that he's kind of turning against the war in Vietnam, and he's delivering in South Africa, kind of implicitly aligning with the aspirations of Black South Africans. And so there's a radicalism. It's not just using the values language to justify whatever war we're in, which is, you know, unfortunately what a lot of American presidents have done. So that's another one that in the director's cut, I would have loved to have been able to write about.
1: We have some audience questions for aspiring speechwriters. What lessons have you learned throughout your career that you would impart to folks who are interested in pursuing this as a career? And can you talk about any other speechwriters that you admire or might recommend for others to check out?
0: Well, first of all, I think if you're a speechwriter, you always have to remind you're writing for the person who's speaking, not yourself. You know, like, so I had to spend a lot of time trying to get inside Barack Obama's head and his voice your job is to help that person say what they want to say. And then in terms of what makes a speech good, I think the most important quality is authenticity. That, and I often say this to people, that the person delivering the speech should be the only person on earth who can deliver it. And that's why, again, in this book, I spend so much time in each chapter with the life story of the person, because I want to know, like, where did these words come from? Because that's what makes them powerful. I also think that, and this is something I really, you know, encountered in writing the book, the most effective speeches also kind of tap into the power of movements. You know, Obama very self-consciously spoke in the language of the civil rights movement. And people could kind of feel that intuitively, and it kind of gave his words more power. In the same way, frankly, that Trump built a movement, and his words reflect that, although it's very much his own movement. The last thing I'd say is that in this day and age, this is kind of a new piece of advice, but it connects to the authenticity point. I think with artificial intelligence and this sea of slop that we consume every day, the personal voice is more important than ever. I think people really want to feel like they know the person speaking to them. Like, who are they? Like, and again, it ties to authenticity, but I'd be sharing more. Share vulnerability. Be vulnerable. Like, and this is kind of counter-programming Trump. Trump, there's no vulnerability. I actually think people are ready to hear someone wrestle with their doubts or share their own evolution, how they changed their mind, things they might have been wrong about in the past. I think that we may be entering a new phase coming out of Trump where, because oftentimes the best communication is totally counter to the previous person's, you know? And I think that if I was a speechwriter on a presidential campaign a year from now, I'd be looking at ways to work that in.
1: We're gonna have to leave our conversation there. Ben Rhodes, thank you so much for your time this evening.
0: Thanks, it was great. Guy, I really enjoyed talking to you. Great questions.
1: Thank you so much. Well, our thanks again to Ben Rhodes. He is the author of All We Say, The Battle for American Identity, A History in 15 Speeches. We encourage everyone to pick up a copy of Ben's new book at your local bookstore. I'm Guy Marzorati. Thank you so much for joining us this evening, and take care.
2: 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Rhodes is the author of All We Say, The Battle for American Identity, A History in 15 Speeches. 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
15: U.S. embassies in the Middle East are telling Americans to remain vigilant amid word of possible new military action against Iran. Jagriti Dave has more.
16: The United States is telling American citizens in the Middle East to be prepared for unforeseen escalation.
15: An advisory from the U.S. embassy in Saudi Arabia says citizens should exercise caution and be prepared for potential travel disruptions if there's an escalation in hostilities. The warning comes as multiple sources report the U.S. and Israel are preparing for a new round of strikes against Iran's energy infrastructure as soon as this weekend. An Iranian news outlet says U.S. allies in the Middle East will burn in the fire of war. A top Iranian general on state news is advising Muslim countries to monitor America's actions and reconsider their cooperation and alignment with the U.S. Saturday's statement comes as Tehran has been launching missile and drone attacks at Qatar, Bahrain, Kuwait, and Jordan, among other countries in the region. Shots were fired near an In-N-Out Burger in Twin Falls, Idaho, Saturday, in what authorities called an active shooter situation.
17: It was a very chaotic scene. What I can tell you at this time is this, is that we've had a shooting at the In-N-Out location that has resulted in fatalities. I don't have the exact number confirmed. We're still trying to make notification of the next of kin.
15: That's Twin Falls Police Chief Matthew Hicks. Earlier reports said at least three people had been killed and two others injured. Posting on social media, Idaho Governor Brad Little asked residents to keep the Twin Falls community in their prayers. Actor Vincent Pastore has died at the age of 80. Pastore's manager announced Saturday that his body was found by friends at his home in the Bronx. Pastore was best known for his role on HBO's The Sopranos as Salvatore Bonpensiero, one of the show's central characters. His other credits include the HBO film Gotti, as well as the films Mickey Blue Eyes, Shark Tale, and Revolver. Pastore had a lengthy acting career built on playing Italian-American mobsters and tough guys in television and film. I'm Lisa Taylor.
18: 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KABC.
19: Southern California is entering what could be the last day of the long heat wave. Temperatures will still hit the 100-degree mark, but the extreme heat warning issued by the National Weather Service ends at 8 o'clock tonight. A fast-moving wildfire is exploding in California wine country. Jim Forbes has more.
20: CAL FIRE says the Feliz Fire broke out in Mendocino County north of San Francisco Saturday afternoon and blew up from 40 acres to over 500 in less than 3 hours. Officials say the wildfire is racing through dry vegetation at a, quote, dangerous rate, and at last check was only 5% contained.
19: An evacuation warning has been issued in the town of Hopeland. High tides and surf in Malibu have caused severe beach erosion. Roads to Point Dume Beach were closed by the city yesterday. The Department of Beaches and Harbors said the bluff is unstable and creating a safety hazard. That's the latest. I'm Rich Cassone.
14: 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Now.
21: In Monterey Park on the 710 northbound at Valley Boulevard, you've got a pedestrian involved in a crash. The right lane is blocked. Fire crews on their way to the scene. Traffic is slow from the 10 freeway. Mid-City LA, the 10 eastbound before La Brea, crash blocks the right lane. And heading through South LA on the 105 eastbound at the 110, a stall off to the right shoulder. That has you slow from Crenshaw Boulevard.
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1: Welcome back to the Financial Bottom Line. My name's Phil Giangrande, and I'm with, as always, wealth planner and strategist, founder of Retirement Through Design and the Forte Formula, and best-selling author with Steve Forbes, Blair Aronson. And boy, what a difference one word makes, Blair.
2: Ain't that the truth? Ain't that the truth?
1: We're going to be talking about that today, because a very well-known, highly respected financial advisor really separates themselves from what Blair does with only one word. So let's get into it. Why don't we start off hot? What are we talking about here?
2: So certainly one of the top two largest financial retirement planning firms in the country. So, of course, I get an email just yesterday, and I noticed, I'm going, oh, my God, in the flesh, it's confirmed, right, for the thousandth time. But as I looked at it, I went, I wonder if the individuals who have been listening to this show for a week, a month, a year, God forbid, many years, I'm going to read you the verbiage. And this is, let's face it, they're not stupid. They're very, very clear and conscious of what they're putting in their advertisements, because it's going to millions of people, okay? Meet with a planner and get a complimentary financial plan tailored to your goals. Your offer includes customized roadmap for your optimal retirement, personalized investment recommendations, an estimated retirement income summary. Estimated. That's the word. That's the word. Bingo.
1: It sounded really good on the first and second one. And then when you said that third line, right?
2: Of course, yeah. It's generic. Because guess what? What do we preach here ad nauseum? Estimated, really? With the volatility we've seen even in this last week, are you really willing to trade off comfort, peace of mind, predictability, permission to spend fearlessly for the experience to maybe make an extra few dollars? What people do not understand is that you can never, it's literally going to the hardware store for milk. Phil, to use an all investment or market related portfolio for retirement, in my view, my vantage point, is insanity. Why? Because we've said this multiple times and we confirmed it. And if you don't believe it, Google it, ChatGPT it, or ask your advisor. 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I'm trying to learn, is there any stock, bond, mutual fund, ETF, REIT, real estate investment trust, alternative investment that can guarantee me a paycheck as long as my heart is beating, and then shut up and see what they say? Because guess what? The answer from, I'm going to say this, it has to be 100%, otherwise they're just, you know, lying. Is no, there actually is not. And we confirm that using ChatGPT. Only insurance companies have what are called longevity credits. The same reason, if you ask your advisor or your CPA or your golfing buddy, hey, out of curiosity, is there any place, let's say a 40-year-old, is there any place I can put $100 a month, and in case I get run over by a car, my wife and kids will get $1 million tax-free? I hope they don't take too long to think about that, because the answer is there certainly is not. That's called life insurance. Okay. Is there any place you can send a few $1,000s in case your house burns down, like we saw in, you know, California, that would rebuild you a house? No, there is not. That's called homeowners. Or your car. Hey, is there any place you can send $700 or $1,000 a month that'll get you a heart transplant in case you need it? No, there is not. That's health insurance. So I am eternally perplexed why people insure all the major aspects of their life, literally every area. When it comes to income planning, everybody's a gambler. Best quote I've read in some time was actually this recent week. Warren Buffett said, it's hard to find value when everybody's enjoying gambling.
3: Ooh, that's a great quote.
2: Why? It's like looking for religious enlightenment in the casino. It is a non sequitur. You will never, and I'm going on record saying this, you will never, can never, will never have predictable cash flow in any portfolio that does not have some sort of guaranteed income. It's impossible. Why? Because stocks actually go up and down. What was once safe, remember something, if we have gotten the time machine and we jump back in 1985 when I became an advisor, CDs were 14%. If somebody said, don't get too excited about that 14% because in 41 years, CDs are going to be at 3, you would have said, clearly, you must be insane. People lack the ability, and rightfully understood, to actually foresee what is coming. Very much the same with this market we're currently in. We love it. It's euphoric. We've all made some good returns. But guess what? You can never count on those returns moving forward. I actually had several calls this week that it sort of scared me almost, because I was talking to clearly bright, educated, market-conscious individuals. And I asked them that question. I said, what do you think the market has averaged since January 2000? And they were all 10%+. One said, Blair, I know it's been about 13%. And I went, hang on. It reminded me of that line, put the gun down and back away from the car. It was so inconsistent with reality. So, of course, I pulled it up real time. Actually, 6.2%. That's it.
3: Wow.
2: But when you pull the microscope back, everybody has the needle in their arm. The market's been on fire for the last 10 years. Okay. But when it turns, here's the conversation you're going to have with your advisor. Listen, this market's pulled back. Of course, you get the complimentary, obligatory, hang in there, Harry or Mary, market's coming back here for the long haul. Okay. Are you going to spend with the same confidence you're spending now? Of course not. Are you going to engage or indulge in those dreams you were planning for the last 30 years? Of course not. What are you going to do? Tighten down the hatches and go into what I've called for many years, just in case. Listen, I know we were going to buy the boat. We were going to travel. We were going to help the grandkids. We were going to buy a second home. I was going to buy that sports car. I don't care whatever the bucket list was. Just in case, let's wait till things get better. That's what lies ahead. Suppose you can have it all. And the answer is you can. Anybody who has done a good job of saving, you're halfway there to a blissful retirement. But the mistake you're making is thinking like a gambler and not understanding how money actually works. That 10,000 number that I've shown the sequence of returns calculator to, no one ever, ever, ever has gotten it right. That is quite concerning. And I'm talking hundreds of advisors, engineers, CPAs, individuals, actuaries, pension administrators, as well as just a lot of normal people. Nobody understands how money works. That will crush many, many individuals. And all unnecessarily, all unnecessarily.
1: 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Now, this appointment can be done virtually or it can be done in Blair's Woodland Hills office, but be one of the first 15 callers to get your opportunity. 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You can also go to Blair's website, Retirement Through, that's THRUdesign.com, for more information. 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
1: 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My name's Phil Giangrande. I'm with, as always, wealth planner and strategist, founder of Retirement Through Design and the Forte Formula, and bestselling author with Steve Forbes, Blair Aronson. And Blair, there is a pretty substantial bonus that we need to talk about in this segment. Can you tell everybody what I'm talking about?
2: Sure, Phil. It's an opportunity. Look, everybody, or actually, I take that back. Not everybody, a lot of people have a portion of their portfolio that is more risk averse. Some people call it the bond allocation. You know, that dinosaur 60-40. Blair, I'm 60% stock, 40% in bonds. I go, I'm sorry to hear that, because we know that 40% is lazy, or in reality, it's dead money. We know it's earning 3 to 4%. Okay. But why do people use that? So you don't lose too much money when the market pulls back. If the strategy was so brilliant, why wouldn't you be 80 or 100% in equities? That's how people get wiped out. So all the traditional advisors are trying to dial down your, quote, exposure. Okay. The problem is, when that modern portfolio theory, which is how it was titled, was created, that fixed portion was yielding about 8%. Fantastic, right? Until several years ago, where were we? Basically at zero. All right. So now, the strategy we're using is for individuals who go, look, I want to have the money safe. I want it to have it growing, right? I want to be able to access some of it. We're using a 24% cash bonus. So think about this. $1 million portfolio, okay, that would have $400,000. That's your 40% earning, right? And by the way, if we say 3.5%, It's about $14,000 a year. That's in a interest rate environment that clearly will be coming down because that's the administration's objective. We know rates are coming down in the future. If that $400,000 got a cash infusion of $96,000 day one, what does that really equate to? 24% divided by 3.5% is actually 6.8 years of interest day one. 6.8 years. Call. It's still in play today. It won't be there forever. But if you are trying to get back maybe to where you were at a former time before the market started to get a little, you know, glitchy, would 24% help your portfolio get back on track and still grow it at a reasonable rate of return? Give a call and let's do some strategic planning. Because a lot of you, look, anybody who happens to hear this show who's 40 years old, change the channel, go listen to some, you know, classic rock. But if you are in that 5 to 10 year zone, you clearly need to invest. I don't care if it's 15 minutes on a call. And let me just show you the math. It's not opinion. It's not sales pitch. It's math. That's why people go, why doesn't everybody do this? When we show them these FDIC insured strategies where you can get, which we just did yesterday for the majority of the clients, 60% upside of the S&P 500 and your money is FDIC insured. 5 year, 60% upside, guaranteed return on your money. 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Why didn't everybody tell you about that? I don't know. But when we see our high net worth traders, they come in, they go, Blair, this is too good to be true. Because let me tell you what the wealthy don't do. For those of you who think you're, you know, on the sophisticated train, the wealthy do not go to the big box firms, drop $20 million in 10 different mutual funds and go, I hope it goes up. They do not do that. They want to play in a very special pool, which is where we like to play. Not everybody can go to Goldman Sachs, but we like to use strategies that high-level firms employ. So take the just on a whim, just reach out. Let's have a phone call. We may not be a fit to work together. That's fine. But let me just give you some data to determine if the individual or team you're working with is the right firm to take you where you're going. Because accumulation is a lot different than distribution. Just like ascent on the mountain is a lot different than the descent. Very few people die on the upswing of Everest, but they do die coming down.
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2: 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But here's something that's pretty shocking. For those of you who actually still believe and have adopted that mantra, hang in there, market's coming back, here's a bit of data that I actually lived through. March 2000, the NASDAQ was at 5,048. Got it?
1: Yep.
2: You know the next time it hit 5,048?
1: A couple years.
2: December 24th, 2015.
1: Wow.
2: 15 years. Hang in there, Harry. You're calling your advisor. What are you doing? Just like most people did, selling. None of the gains you have, here's my fleeting thought of the show. None of the gains you have are real. It's just a moment in time. And we know you gave back some this week. The income on that portfolio is marginal at best. You will never, ever have retirement and confidence in that current, as I call it, antiquated strategy, 60-40. It's just, as I say, it's, you know, hope and dream.
1: Yeah. All right. We have literally a minute left. So let's do the rates. I really want to hear what you got.
2: All right. So here's the case we just did yesterday. 67-year-old, getting ready to retire at 70, maxing out his Social Security. Every dollar he puts in, the highest rate in the country today is 10.6%, which is pretty ridiculous.
1: Wow. Right?
2: So watch this. If he had just $500,000 at 67 years old, let's say he's got a $1 million portfolio, he goes, okay, I'm going to dedicate 50% of my portfolio to income planning, right? If you take $500,000 at 10.619, it's a guaranteed cash flow of $53,000. But follow this. He says, I don't know, Blair, that annuity, it's pretty boring. My advisor, he thinks we can do pretty well. Okay, no problem. For you to spend $53,000 using your strategy at a 4% rate, you just have to grow that $500,000 to $1,325,000 in 3 years. That's why it's impossible to beat. Challenge us.
1: So if you've saved $500,000 or more for retirement, be one of the first 15 callers, 800-499-1658. 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Give him the challenge. Let's see what your advisor says when you reach out to him with asking those very crucial questions. 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My name is Phil Giangrande. I'm with, as always, wealth planner and strategist, founder of Retirement Through Design and the Forte Formula, and bestselling author with Steve Forbes, Blair Aronson. 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
19: A wildfire in Mendocino County is racing through dry vegetation at a dangerous rate, according to CAL FIRE. At last update, the Feliz fire was 5% contained. Evacuation warnings were issued for the town of Hopland. New water limits proposed for states using the Colorado River. More from Lisa Carton.
9: The river is a critical resource for the West, providing drinking water as well as supporting agriculture in cities across the Southwest. The proposed plan comes as the seven states that rely on the river have been unable to reach an agreement on new management rules before current guidelines expire.
19: The Interior Department says the framework's designed to respond to changing water conditions. A radio station in Southern California has laid off all its staff. KCAL FM and the Inland Empire is moving to an all-music format, according to a company press release. Some of the laid-off staff had been there over 40 years. That's the latest. I'm Rich Cassone.
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39: 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I've had it for over a year, and it has upgraded my grill game substantially. For one, I find myself wanting to grill more often because the thing heats up to 1,000 degrees in just 3 minutes. When I used to grill on my old grill that I had from Home Depot, you turn on the propane, you wait like 20 minutes for that thing to get up to temperature. And then as soon as you open the lid, all that heat goes away. So you got to close the lid. So you have no idea what's going on. If there's a flare up, you find out because the entire yard is smoking. That doesn't happen on the Solaire. It stays so hot that you can cook while paying attention the entire time. You never put the lid down. You have the lid up the entire time, but it gets a perfect char. You had nice char on the outside, juicy meat on the inside. It does such a great job. So check it out for yourself at besthotgrill.com/Randy.
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1: Welcome back to the Financial Bottom Line. My name is Phil Giangrande. I'm with, as always, wealth planner and strategist, founder of Retirement Through Design and the Forte Formula, and best-selling author with Steve Forbes, Blair Aronson. 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
2: You know, I've decided after 14 years of me saying pretty much the identical thing, you know, great to be here, blah, blah, blah, I got to come up with something new. You have to send me some ideas. I think it's got to be something a little more, you know, not that I want to change it up every week, but I think just saying, great to be here. Thanks, Phil. You know.
1: Yeah. I'll just stop asking.
2: Love
1: Maybe
2: the
1: I
2: message.
1: Don't care anymore.
2: Okay.
1: I don't know.
2: We can play.
1: We've been doing this too long.
2: We can play that card. Okay.
1: All right. So today, I want to talk about, you know, in the third segment, we always do rates. And it's always my favorite part of the show because I love seeing numbers. They're usually pretty great. And it's always impactful for me. So I'm a big fan of seeing rates. But, and so are, I think, a lot of other people. But I really think that if you're thinking rates, maybe you're putting the cart before the horse. Do you know what I'm saying? Like, I think your rates are amazing and you always come up with good stuff, but really it's the strategy that's the important part.
2: It's a profound, so is this the direction we're going for the show?
1: Yeah.
2: Okay.
1: I think I want to talk about it, at least
2: so
1: this segment,
2: be it.
1: At least
2: and this,
1: now.
2: This is affirmation, actually confirmation that this show in all these years has never been scripted. I've had, I don't know, probably 100 advisors over the years going, oh, I thought about doing radio. I just can't imagine how much time it is. I said, I don't want to, you know, spoil the party, but there is no preparation. Why? Because we could talk about this for days and days and days. Okay. A scripted show is a little too, to me, it's a little pretentious, right? We know the message. I'm very clear on what our mission and what our passion is. But let me address this question because it's a great one. Rate shoppers, join hands. We meet hundreds of them over the years. I love rate shoppers because everybody is a rate shopper in some aspect of their life, Phil. Let's be honest, right?
1: Mm-hmm.
2: I don't care if you're shopping for a home loan, a CD rate, a money market rate. How about a rate for a gardener? Everybody is, and especially with all the services now that you can go online. You know, one of my favorites is Nerd Wallet, right, which is a great destination for many different types of rates. But here's the problem. Tell me if you can track along with this. So somebody calls up, hi, Blair, I've been listening to the show, blah, blah, blah, blah, blah. What's the best rate? I'm X number, you know, I'm 65, you know, $1 million. What's my rate? I'm retiring in 6 months or a year or two. Okay. Now, I don't want to predict, but I will tell you this. Anyone who called and asked that question to a individual who resides in the sales world is that you just ignited a sales presentation. Okay. I hate that idea. Here's the problem. 90%, maybe more, of those people who are shopping rates have no reality check if an annuity is even a good idea for them.
1: That's a great point, actually.
2: They are playing. It's no different than having them going, oh, my shoulder hurts, and you go on WebMD and go, oh, I think it's a tumor, right? So ChatGPT and Google, you know, fine, enjoy them, but please don't try to write your own prescription. Is an annuity a powerful tool? Of course it is. They've been around, as we've said, 4,000 years. Okay. But is an annuity right for everybody? Of course not. Right? And this should help quell that question we get, you know, somewhat ad nauseum. Is Retirement Through Design an annuity-only firm? Does Blair love annuities? Do I have to buy an annuity? I mean, they're intelligent questions, but all of them are no. No. And by the way, no. Okay. Once again, for the newbies, this show focuses on income planning, and there's no way to get better, predictable, higher rate of cash flow planning than an annuity. You can challenge it all you want. Go Google that and ChatGPT that, and you'll go, wow, he was right on that one.
1: Yeah, but ultimately, that's a small part of the complete retirement package.
2: Very
1: right?
2: Small part.
1: Way more.
2: Very small part. Yeah. I'm the first one I tell people, they go, suppose we put all the money. I go, stop. I would

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4: 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My name is Phil Giangrande. I'm with, as always, wealth planner and strategist, founder of Retirement Through Design and the Forte Formula, and best-selling author with Steve Forbes, Blair Aronson. 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Using the Forte formula, Blair can show you how to create a predictable income in retirement starting at age 55 and retiring at age 65 that is up to 14.28%. 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My name is Phil Giangrande, and I'm with, as always, wealth planner and strategist, founder of Retirement Through Design and the Forte Formula, and best-selling author with Steve Forbes, Blair Aronson. And Blair, let's talk about the other side of annuities for a second, because you mentioned it in the last segment. I don't know that we've ever actually talked about using annuities for anything other than income.
5: You know, it's possible. So, it's possible. I probably have mentioned it, but we have not focused on it because income planning is so front and center. But here's something that will really irritate your advisor. You ready?
4: Okay.
5: $1 million in the S&P 500 in 1999. Okay. I just ran this, so it's real time. Through 2023, you would have your $1 million would have basically quadrupled to $3,944,332. Okay. So the question is, so let me get that straight. From 1999 to 2023,

0: every dollar quadrupled itself. Is that good, average, or fantastic return? A lot of people go, I don't know, sounds pretty darn good to me. Actually, it's quite average because it's 7.2%, okay, which is a rule of 72. But here's what's even more interesting. Do you realize, had you just bought an indexed annuity, just vanilla, with a 50% participation rate, 50% participation rate of the S&P, you would have had $4,024,000. You would have actually had more money. Why?
1: Wow.
0: Because in 2000, 2001, and 2002, when the market was down 10, 13, and 23, and then it just as it recovered in 2008, when it was down 38%, you would have gotten four big zeros. Now,
1: man, that's unbelievable.
0: But here's where it's really impressive. That's the accumulation trick, right up the front side of the mountain, where we always have said, you know, ad nauseum, the sequence of returns or the order will not hurt you when you're growing the money. Okay, we know that. But watch this. If we come down the hill, which means we're going to turn on distribution, I'm going to use a 5% distribution. So we're only going to spend $50,000 a year from that equity-based account. Okay?
2: Mm-hmm.
0: Your equity-based account, meaning in the S&P 500, no risk, no taxes, would have been worth $152,452. You'll be broke pretty soon. But here's what's really chilling. That evil indexed annuity that everybody hates would have been worth cash value $1,102,942.43.
1: Are you kidding?
0: No, it's factual. Why? Because guess what? We never went backwards.
1: That difference is shocking.
0: It's astonishing. Like, of course it is. And if you change the sequence, which I'm doing live as we're talking, right? Because remember something, that 5% rule, you can be broke many of the times, right? Like just by using a random shuffle, probably won't do it because I'm talking on the phone and telling you about it. But if you're if you're unlucky in stock equity world, right? You could have easily been penniless. There you go. It just happened. Okay. From 1999 to 2015, with the sequence being just randomized, you're penniless. Penniless, penniless, penniless. What do you have in the annuity? $848,000, and you spend it basically the whole, all the years. So don't ever think that the quote index annuity is for widows and orphans and losers. Okay. Understand how money works. That will change whether we work together or not. Who cares? What's more important is you get out of the bubble you're in and what you've been spoon fed of, hang in there, Harry or Margaret. Market's coming back. You're in for the long haul. Guess what? Client of mine said to me in the late 80s, bless his heart, he goes, you know, Blair, in the long run, we're all dead too. So do not think that you can just spend fearlessly and you will just maintain those spending habits while the market pulls back. Because be prepared. If your advisor is schooled at all in distribution, they may, hopefully, I pray, that we say to you, listen, you got to dial down the spending or you're going to have to work a few years longer instead of just going, oh, hang in there, market's coming back. Because as we've shown hundreds of times, if you are unlucky enough, the market pulls back in the early years, there is no recovering. There is no coming back.
1: And I'm just going to say, you know, what I've said this before, but it's the truth. The reason I found you is because of 2007, 2008, when I saw a lot of people have to go back to work, or All right, we need to take a break, but if you've saved $500,000 or more for retirement and need help with some of these decisions, or you just want to sit down and get really clear on what your money does in retirement, then be one of the first 15 callers at 800-499-1658. That's 800-499-1658. This is a no-brainer. It's a free custom portfolio review with Blair. He's going to sit down with you. The appointment can be done virtually or it can be done in his Woodland Hills office. But when he does work with you, he's going to go over the six cornerstones of the Forte formula, which include income planning, tax planning, long-term care planning, social security planning, estate planning, and even legacy planning. You can also visit Blair at his website at retirementthrough, that's THRUdesign.com for more information. But I'm saying this now, it is a great education. There is a ton of transparency. You will see everything laid out. And it is, as I just said, incredibly holistic. Typically, we only really talk about the income planning side of things here. But he goes over everything. And the reason is because he wants to make sure, whether you're working with him or someone else, that you are properly informed and are ready to have the retirement that you want. So again, give a call today, 800-499-1658. 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My name is Phil Giangrande. I'm with, as always, wealth planner and strategist, founder of Retirement Through Design and the Forte Formula, and best-selling author with Steve Forbes, Blair Aronson. Blair, it is my favorite time of the show. We are going to talk to rates. We always get to this point, and I'm always smiling. What have you got for us this week?
0: Put into force yesterday. 65-year-old male, multiple conversations, a little plan design, turning on income cash flow at 68, 3-year deferral. Okay.
1: Uh-huh.
0: He is 100% in equities right now, 401, large 401. The guaranteed cash flow rate in 3 years, as long as he has a pulse, is 10.4%.
1: Wow.
0: Now,
1: 10.4%.
0: Let's put this in, because a lot of people go, 10.4, I think that's good, but it doesn't blow their mind. This will blow your mind. You ready?
1: Yep.
0: Let's suppose the individual had $1 million. And he says, I looked at my portfolio, Blair, and you were right. I got a bunch of bond funds. I got that balance fund because my advisor doesn't want to lose too much money when the market pulls back. I got some money markets, and I got some 2 and 3%. That's that 40% you told me about, right? Because I'm in that 60-40 portfolio, okay? So let's take that $400,000 today. We put it in the annuity. In 3 years, that 40%, the math is fifth grade simple, $400,000 times 10.4%, that will be a lifetime pension-like paycheck of $41,600, and he still has whatever that other, quote, 600 did over that next 3 years and basically for the next 20 years. But watch. In order for him to spend $41,000 from that same 40%, here's what he has to have happen. if you take $41,600, which is our target we will have guaranteed, divided by 4%, which is the, quote, safe rule, he only has to grow that $400,000 to $1,040,000 in 3 years. Get it?
1: Yeah, I totally get it.
0: $1,040,000 in 3 years. That's the power of income planning.
1: Okay. I mean, that is unbelievable. We are at the end of the show, but please, here's the number, 800-499-1658. That's 800-499-1658. Now, that's a case that you just did.
0: We just did. It's real. Absolutely.
1: Okay. Please give that number a call. Schedule a free CPR. That's a custom portfolio with Blair now. 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But during this appointment, Blair is going to go over the rates that we just talked about. He's going to go over actually the six cornerstones of the Forte formula, which include income planning, tax planning, long-term care planning, Social Security planning, estate planning, and even legacy planning. 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
6: A better life with Dr. Sanjay Gupta.
7: They say consistency is key, but sometimes you just gotta switch it up. A new study out of Harvard School of Public Health found that varying your exercise routine could add years to your life. What exercise someone did didn't matter much. What did matter was that all the exercises together worked all the muscle groups in their body. Now, an added benefit to changing things up is it can help you push through the plateau effect. That's when your body gets so efficient at doing something that you actually stop getting better at it. And we know from previous research that specializing in any one sport at a young age can make someone actually more prone to injury. And as experts we talk to point out, even elite athletes switch up things with their workouts, making sure to target strength, cardio, flexibility, balance, and doing that every single week. I'm Dr. Sanjay Gupta, helping you live a better life.
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10: An extreme heat dome will be creating blistering temperatures today from San Diego to North Dakota. Forecasters say highs across the West will be up to 20 degrees above normal for this time of year from Southern California to West Texas and from the Central Rockies to the Upper Plains. Expect more daily record highs across the region and a greater chance for wildfires. AccuWeather says Palm Springs, California hit 117 Saturday. Phoenix could hit 115 both today and tomorrow. President Trump is backing down on his threat to attack Iran. Trump had threatened to attack Iran's energy infrastructure sometime over the weekend in an effort to convince Tehran to surrender. In a post last night on social media, however, Trump said, "We have just been asked by Iran and other Middle Eastern countries to hold off any attack," and that he agreed to do so in order to get a deal done quickly that would include the immediate, complete, and total opening of the Hormuz Strait and an end to Iran's nuclear threat. He added Israel is on board with the latest course of action. Former Vice President Kamala Harris thinks a bigger Supreme Court might be what America needs. Rob Martier has details.
11: The one-time Democratic presidential nominee said,
12: "We need to revisit the point of expanding the court to 13 justices like we have 13 district courts."
11: There's just one problem. According to uscourts.gov, there are 94 district or trial courts that are called U.S. district courts. There are, in fact, 13 appellate courts that sit below the U.S. Supreme Court. She was pressed on whether she intends on running in 2028, and she said she's thinking about it.
10: NBC Today Show anchor Savannah Guthrie and her family are begging for help 6 months after her mother disappeared from her Arizona home. In a social media post Saturday, Guthrie said the family spends every waking moment thinking of her, longing for her, and looking for Nancy Guthrie. The Post renews pleas for information in the case and reiterates that a $1 million reward is still available. I'm Lisa Taylor.
13: 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KABC.
14: More heat for Southern California. Triple-digit temps will again hit parts of the Southland. Palm Springs could see 114. An extreme heat warning is still in effect for the region, but ends at 8 p.m. tonight. A second day of power outages at SeaWorld San Diego.
15: I just feel so bad. It's so disappointing.
14: Jenny Harris drove from Northern California to bring her granddaughter to the park. The park closed rides and attractions, disappointing guests for a second straight day thanks to the power interruptions.
15: It's very disappointing. I think it was more disappointing for me than for her.
14: Park officials said power was restored late Saturday. A dead body was found on a Caltrain platform in San Francisco. The body was found Saturday morning, according to the San Francisco Fire Department. Officials responded to reports of an unconscious person on the platform. Paramedics performed CPR but were unable to revive the person. Caltrain said nobody was hit by a train at the platform. That's the latest. I'm Rich Cassone.
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16: In South L.A. on the 105 eastbound at the 110 freeway, you've got a stall that's now off to the right shoulder. Traffic is slow from Crenshaw Boulevard. Mid-City, the 10 eastbound at Crenshaw, crash blocks the left lane. And a stall in downtown L.A. on the 10 westbound connection to the northbound 110, that's blocking the connector road. West LA, the 405 northbound before sunset. Look out for a stall in the carpool lane.
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1: 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My name's Phil Giangrande, and I'm with, as always, wealth planner and strategist, founder of Retirement Through Design and the Forte Formula, and best-selling author with Steve Forbes, Blair Aronson. And boy, what a difference one word makes, Blair.
22: Ain't that the truth? Ain't that the truth?
1: We're going to be talking about that today, because a very well-known, highly respected financial advisor really separates himself from what Blair does with only one word. So let's get into it. Why don't we start off hot? What are we talking about here?
22: So certainly one of the top two largest financial retirement planning firms in the country. So of course I get an email just yesterday, and I noticed, I'm going, oh my God, in the flesh, it's confirmed, right? For the thousandth time. But as I looked at it, I went, I wonder if the individuals who have been listening to this show for a week, a month, a year, God forbid, many years, I'm going to read you the verbiage. And this is, let's face it, they're not stupid. They're very, very clear and conscious of what they're putting in their advertisements, because it's going to millions of people, okay? Meet with a planner and get a complimentary financial plan tailored to your goals. 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Estimated. That's the word. That's the word. Bingo.
1: It sounded really good on the first and second one. And then when you said that third line, right?
22: Of course, yeah. It's generic. Because guess what? What do we preach here ad nauseum? Estimated, really? With the volatility we've seen even in this last week, are you really willing to trade off comfort, peace of mind, predictability, permission to spend fearlessly, for the experience to maybe make an extra few dollars? What people do not understand is that you can never, it's literally going to the hardware store for milk. Phil, to use an all investment or market related portfolio for retirement, in my view, my vantage point, is insanity. Why? Because we've said this multiple times and we confirmed it. And if you don't believe it, Google it, ChatGPT it, or ask your advisor. 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I'm trying to learn. Is there any stock, bond, mutual fund, ETF, REIT, real estate investment trust, alternative investment that can guarantee me a paycheck as long as my heart is beating? And then shut up and see what they say. Because guess what? The answer from, I'm going to say this, it has to be 100%, otherwise they're just, you know, lying, is no, there actually is not. And we confirm that using ChatGPT. Only insurance companies have what are called longevity credits. The same reason, if you ask your advisor or your CPA or your golfing buddy, hey, out of curiosity, is there any place, let's say a 40-year-old, is there any place I can put $100 a month, and in case I get run over by a car, my wife and kids will get $1 million tax-free? I hope they don't take too long to think about that, because the answer is there certainly is not. That's called life insurance, okay? Is there any place you can send a few $1,000s in case your house burns down, like we saw in, you know, California, that would rebuild you a house? No, there is not. That's called homeowners. Or your car. Hey, is there any place you can send $700 or $1,000 a month that'll get you a heart transplant in case you need it? No, there is not. That's health insurance. So I am eternally perplexed why people insure all the major aspects of their life. Literally, every area. When it comes to income planning, everybody's a gambler. Best quote I've read in some time was actually this recent week. Warren Buffett said, it's hard to find value when everybody's enjoying gambling.
1: Ooh, that's a great quote.
22: Why? It's like looking for religious enlightenment in the casino. It is a non sequitur. You will never, and I'm going on record saying this, you will never, can never, will never have predictable cash flow in any portfolio that does not have some sort of guaranteed income. It's impossible. Why? Because stocks actually go up and down. What was once safe, remember something, if we have gotten the time machine and we jump back in 1985 when I became an advisor, CDs were 14%. If somebody said, don't get too excited about that 14% because in 41 years, CDs are going to be at 3, you would have said, clearly, you must be insane. People lack the ability, and rightfully understood, to actually foresee what is coming. Very much the same with this market we're currently in. We love it. It's euphoric. We've all made some good returns. But guess what? You can never count on those returns moving forward. I actually had several calls this week that it sort of scared me almost because I was talking to clearly bright, educated, market-conscious individuals. And I asked them that question. I said, what do you think the market has averaged since January 2000? And they were all 10%+. One said, Blair, I know it's been about 13%. And I went, hang on. It reminded me of that line, put the gun down and back away from the car. It was so inconsistent with reality. So, of course, I pulled it up real time. Actually, 6.2%. That's it.
1: Wow.
22: But when you pull the microscope back, everybody has the needle in their arm. The market's been on fire for the last 10 years. Okay. But when it turns, here's the conversation you're going to have with your advisor. Listen, this market's pulled back. Of course, you get the complimentary, obligatory, hang in there, Harry or Mary. Market's coming back in for the long haul. Okay. Are you going to spend with the same confidence you're spending now? Of course not. Are you going to engage or indulge in those dreams you were planning for the last 30 years? Of course not. What are you going to do? Tighten down the hatches and go into what I've called for many years, just in case. Listen, I know we were going to buy the boat. We were going to travel. We were going to help the grandkids. We were going to buy a second home. I was going to buy that sports car. I don't care whatever the bucket list was. Just in case, let's wait till things get better. That's what lies ahead. Suppose you can have it all. And the answer is you can. Anybody who has done a good job of saving, you're halfway there to a blissful retirement. But the mistake you're making is thinking like a gambler and not understanding how money actually works. That 10,000 number that I've shown the sequence of returns calculator to, no one ever, ever, ever has gotten it right. That is quite concerning. And I'm talking hundreds of advisors, engineers, CPAs, individuals, actuaries, pension administrators, as well as just a lot of normal people. Nobody understands how money works. That will crush many, many individuals. And all unnecessarily, all unnecessarily.
1: 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No, that's not going to get it done. So if you want to be protected, be one of the first 15 callers. 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In this appointment, Blair will address the six cornerstones of the Forte formula, which include income planning, tax planning, long-term care planning, social security planning, estate planning, and even legacy planning. Now, this appointment can be done virtually or it can be done in Blair's Woodland Hills office, but be one of the first 15 callers to get your opportunity. 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You can also go to Blair's website, Retirement Through, that's THRUdesign.com for more information. 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I'm with, as always, wealth planner and strategist, founder of Retirement Through Design and the Forte Formula, and best-selling author with Steve Forbes, Blair Aronson. 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My name's Phil Giangrande. I'm with, as always, wealth planner and strategist, founder of Retirement Through Design and the Forte Formula, and best-selling author with Steve Forbes, Blair Aronson. And Blair, there is a pretty substantial bonus that we need to talk about in this segment. Can you tell everybody what I'm talking about?
22: Sure, Phil. It's an opportunity. Look, everybody, or actually, I take that back. Not everybody. A lot of people have a portion of their portfolio that is more risk-averse. Some people call it the bond allocation. You know, that dinosaur 60-40. Blair, I'm 60% stock, 40% in bonds. I'm sorry to hear that, because we know that 40% is lazy, or in reality, it's dead money. We know it's earning 3 to 4%. Okay. But why do people use that? So you don't lose too much money when the market pulls back. If the strategy was so brilliant, why wouldn't you be 80 or 100% in equities? That's how people get wiped down. So all the traditional advisors are trying to dial down your, quote, exposure. Okay. The problem is, when that modern portfolio theory, which is how it was titled, was created, that fixed portion was yielding about 8%. Fantastic. Right? Until several years ago, where were we? Basically at zero. All right. So now, the strategy we're using is for individuals who go, look, I want to have the money safe. I want to have it growing, right? I want to be able to access some of it. We're using a 24% cash bonus. So think about this. $1 million portfolio, okay, that would have $400,000. That's your 40% earning, right? And by the way, if we say 3.5%, it's about $14,000 a year. That's in a interest rate environment that clearly will be coming down, because that's the administration's objective. We know rates are coming down in the future. If that $400,000 got a cash infusion of $96,000 day one, what does that really equate to? 24% divided by 3.5% is actually 6.8 years of interest day one. 6.8 years. Call. It's still in play today. It won't be there forever, But if you are trying to get back maybe to where you were at a former time before the market started to get a little, you know, glitchy, with 24% help your portfolio get back on track and still grow it at a reasonable rate of return, give a call and let's do some strategic planning. Because a lot of you, look, anybody who happens to hear this show who's 40 years old, change the channel, go listen to some, you know, classic rock. But if you are in that 5 to 10 year zone, you clearly need to invest, I don't care if it's 15 minutes on a call, and let me just show you the math. It's not opinion. It's not sales pitch. It's math. That's why people go, why doesn't everybody do this? When we show them these FDIC insured strategies where you can get, which we just did yesterday for the majority of the clients, 60% upside of the S&P 500 and your money is FDIC insured. 5 year, 60% upside, guaranteed return on your money. Same insurance as you have in your bank. Why didn't everybody tell you about that? I don't know. But when we see our high net worth traders, they come in, they go, Blair, this is too good to be true. Because let me tell you what the wealthy don't do. For those of you who think you're, you know, on the sophisticated train, the wealthy do not go to the big box firms, drop $20 million in 10 different mutual funds and go, I hope it goes up. They do not do that. They want to play in a very special pool, which is where we like to play. Not everybody can go to Goldman Sachs, but we like to use strategies that high-level firms employ. So take the just on a whim, just reach out. Let's have a phone call. We may not be a fit to work together. That's fine. But let me just give you some data to determine if the individual or team you're working with is the right firm to take you where you're going. Because accumulation is a lot different than distribution. Just like ascent on the mountain is a lot different than the descent. Very few people die on the upswing of Everest, but they do die coming down.
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22: 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But here's something that's pretty shocking. For those of you who actually still believe and have adopted that mantra, hang in there, market's coming back. Here's a bit of data that I actually lived through. March 2000, the NASDAQ was at 5,048. Got it?
2: Yep.
22: You know the next time it hit 5,048?
2: A couple years.
22: December 24th, 2015.
2: Wow.
22: 15 years. Hang in there, Harry. You're calling your advisor. What are you doing? Just like most people did, selling. None of the gains you have, here's my fleeting thought of the show. None of the gains you have are real. It's just a moment in time. And we know you gave back some this week. The income on that portfolio is marginal at best. You will never, ever have retirement and confidence in that current, as I call it, antiquated strategy, 60-40. Hope and dream.
2: Yeah. All right. We have literally a minute left. So let's do the rates. I really want to hear what you got.
22: All right. So here's the case we just did yesterday. 67-year-old, getting ready to retire at 70, maxing out his Social Security. Every dollar he puts in, the highest rate in the country today is 10.6%, which is pretty ridiculous.
2: Wow. Right?
22: So watch this. If he had just $500,000 at 67 years old, let's say he's got a $1 million portfolio, he goes, okay, I'm going to dedicate 50% of my portfolio to income planning, right? If you take $500,000 at 10.619, it's a guaranteed cash flow of $53,000. But follow this. 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
28: Plainclothed ICE agents are increasing patrols in LAX. A Homeland Security spokesperson says they're targeting undocumented travelers. Travelers are being taken from domestic departure gates. Similar incidents are being reported in San Francisco and Denver airports. Human remains, including those of a baby, were found in Monterey County. The remains were found in two separate locations Saturday. The infant was located near Moss Landing in North Monterey County. Later, the second set of remains was found by a county employee in Salinas. The sheriff's office says they're investigating. People aren't the only ones hitting the beach to beat the heat. The competition was rough Saturday at the World Dog Surfing Championships in Pacifica.
6: This is Rocket's first time up here in Pacifica.
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1: 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My name is Phil John Grande. I'm with, as always, wealth planner and strategist, founder of Retirement Through Design and the Forte Formula, and best-selling author with Steve Forbes, Blair Aronson. 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
15: You know, I've decided after 14 years of me saying pretty much the identical thing, you know, great to be here, blah, blah, blah, I got to come up with something new. You have to send me some ideas. I think it's got to be something a little more... You know, not that I want to change it up every week, but I think just saying, great to be here. Thanks, Phil. You know.
1: Yeah. I'll just stop asking.
15: Love
1: Maybe
15: the
1: I
15: message.
1: Don't care anymore.
15: Okay.
1: I don't know.
15: We can play.
1: We've been doing this too long.
15: We can play that card. Okay.
1: All right. So today, I want to talk about, in the third segment, we always do rates. And it's always my favorite part of the show because I love seeing numbers. They're usually pretty great, and it's always impactful for me. So I'm a big fan of seeing rates, but, and so are, I think, a lot of other people, but I really think that if you're thinking rates, maybe you're putting the cart before the horse. Do you know what I'm saying? Like, I think your rates are amazing and you always come up with good stuff, but really it's the strategy that's the important part.
15: It's a profound, so is this the direction we're going for the show?
1: Yeah.
15: Okay.
1: I think I want to talk about it, at least
15: so
1: this segment,
15: be it.
1: At least
15: and this,
1: now.
15: This is affirmation, actually confirmation that this show in all these years has never been scripted. I've had, I don't know, probably 100 advisors over the years going, oh, I thought about doing radio. I just can't imagine how much time it is. I said, I don't want to, you know, spoil the party, but there is no preparation. Why? Because we could talk about this for days and days and days. Okay. A scripted show is a little too, to me, it's a little pretentious, right? We know the message. I'm very clear on what our mission and what our passion is. But let me address this question because it's a great one. Rate shoppers, join hands. We meet hundreds of them over the years. I love rate shoppers because everybody is a rate shopper in some aspect of their life, Phil. Let's be honest, right?
1: Mm-hmm.
15: I don't care if you're shopping for a home loan, a CD rate, a money market rate. How about a rate for a gardener? Everybody is, and especially with all the services now that you can go online. You know, one of my favorites is Nerd Wallet, right, which is a great destination for many different types of rates. But here's the problem. Tell me if you can track along with this. So somebody calls up, hi, Blair, I've been listening to the show, blah, blah, blah, blah, blah. What's the best rate? I'm X number, you know, I'm 65, you know, $1 million. What's my rate? I'm starting and I'm retiring in 6 months or a year or two. Okay. Now, I don't want to predict, but I will tell you this. Anyone who called and asked that question to a individual who is, who resides in the sales world is that you just ignited a sales presentation. Okay. I hate that idea. Here's the problem. 90%, maybe more, of those people who are shopping rates have no reality check if an annuity is even a good idea for them.
1: That's a great point, actually.
15: They are playing. It's no different than having than going, oh, my shoulder hurts, and you go on WebMD and go, oh, I think it's a tumor, right? So ChatGPT and Google, you know, fine, enjoy them, but please don't try to write your own prescription. Is an annuity a powerful tool? Of course it is. They've been around, as we've said, 4,000 years. Okay. But is an annuity right for everybody? Of course not. Right? And this should help quell that question we get, you know, somewhat ad nauseum. Is retirement through design an annuity-only firm? Does Blair love annuities? Do I have to buy an annuity? I mean, they're intelligent questions, but all of them are no. No. And by the way, no. Okay. Once again, for the newbies, this show focuses on income planning, and there's no way to get better, predictable, higher rate of cash flow planning than an annuity. You can challenge it all you want. Go Google that and ChatGPT that, and you'll go, wow, he was right on that one.
1: Yeah. But ultimately, that's a small part of the complete retirement package.
15: Very
1: right?
15: I mean, small
1: you need
15: part.
1: Way more.
15: Very small part. Yeah. I'm the first one I tell people, they go, suppose we put all the money. I go, stop. I would never do it. It's crazy. It's, you know, basically it'd be illegal, right? When the annuity is used properly, because we take people through what I call a decision tree, right? We look at the plan. We look at the model. We look at their beliefs. I had a couple in the office the other day, which, of course, I still love sitting, you know, as they say, toe-to-toe. And I asked a few, somewhat, I guess they thought were pivotal questions. And I said, don't look at each other. when you give me a number, like on a number on a scale of 1 to 10, I looked at them both. I said, do not look at each other. I said, how important is lifetime income? They were in their mid-60s, retiring at 3 years, right? I said, how important is lifetime income? I said, on the count of three, tell me your numbers, right? I got I got a 10 and a 6. Wait a second. We got we got to have a conversation, right? Because both parties, male, female, spouse, partner, I don't care what it is,

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6: The abstract way, it's that when you don't realize how devastating those numbers are, in the long term, like that, I think that's what it is. And we should talk about some of that math in the next segment.
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6: 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I'm with, as always, wealth planner and strategist, founder of Retirement Through Design and the Forte Formula, and best-selling author with Steve Forbes, Blair Aronson. 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My name is Phil Giangrande, and I'm with, as always, wealth planner and strategist, founder of Retirement Through Design and the Forte Formula, and best-selling author with Steve Forbes, Blair Aronson. And Blair, let's talk about the other side of annuities for a second, because you mentioned it in the last segment. I don't know that we've ever actually talked about using annuities for anything other than income.
8: You know, it's possible. So, it's possible. I probably have mentioned it, but we have not focused on it because income planning is so front and center. But here's something that will really irritate your advisor. You ready?
6: Okay.
8: $1 million in the S&P 500 in 1999. Okay. I just ran this so it's real time. Through 2023, you would have your $1 million would have basically quadrupled to $3,944,332. Okay. So the question is, so let me get that straight. From 1999 to 2023, every dollar quadrupled itself. Is that good, average, or fantastic return? A lot of people go, I don't know, sounds pretty darn good to me. Actually, it's quite average because it's 7.2%, okay, which is a rule of 72. But here's what's even more interesting. Do you realize, had you just bought an indexed annuity, just vanilla, with a 50% participation rate, 50% participation rate of the S&P, you would have had $4,024,000. You would have actually had more money. Why?
6: Wow.
8: Because in 2000, 2001, and 2002, when the market was down 10, 13, and

0: 23, and then it just as it recovered in 2008 when it was down 38%, you would have gotten four big zeros. Now,
1: man, that's unbelievable.
0: But here's where it's really impressive. That's the accumulation trek, right up the front side of the mountain, where we always have said, you know, ad nauseum, the sequence of returns or the order will not hurt you when you're growing the money. Okay, we know that. But watch this. If we come down the hill, which means we're going to turn on distribution, I'm going to use a 5% distribution. So we're only going to spend $50,000 a year from that equity-based account. Okay?
2: Mm-hmm.
0: Your equity-based account, meaning in the S&P 500, no risk, no taxes, would have been worth $152,452. You'll be broke pretty soon. But here's what's really chilling. That evil indexed annuity that everybody hates would have been worth cash value $1,102,942.43.
1: Are you kidding?
0: No, it's factual. Why? Because guess what? We never went backwards.
1: That difference is shocking.
0: It's astonishing. Like, of course it is. And if you change the sequence, which I'm doing live as we're talking, right? Because remember something, that 5% rule, you can be broke many of the times, right? Like just by using a random shuffle, probably won't do it because I'm talking on the phone and telling you about it. But if you're if you're unlucky in stock equity world, right? You could have easily been penniless. There you go. It just happened. Okay. From 1999 to 2015, with the sequence being just randomized, you're penniless. Penniless, penniless, penniless. What do you have in the annuity? $848,000, and you spend it basically all the years. So don't ever think that the, quote, index annuity is for widows and orphans and losers, okay? Understand how money works. That will change. Whether we work together or not, who cares? What's more important is you get out of the bubble you're in and what you've been spoon-fed of, hang in there, Harry or Margaret. Market's coming back. You're in for the long haul. Guess what? Client of mine said to me in the late 80s, bless his heart, he goes, you know, Blair, in the long run, we're all dead too. So do not think that you can just spend fearlessly and you will just maintain those spending habits while the market pulls back. Because be prepared. If your advisor is schooled at all in distribution, they may, hopefully, I pray, that we say to you, listen, you got to dial down the spending or you're going to have to work a few years longer instead of just going, oh, hang in there, market's coming back. Because as we've shown hundreds of times, if you are unlucky enough, the market pulls back in the early years, there is no recovering. There is no coming back.
1: And I'm just going to say, you know, what I've said this before, but it's the truth. The reason I found you is because of 2007, 2008, when I saw a lot of people have to go back to work all right, we need to take a break, but if you've saved $500,000 or more for retirement and need help with some of these decisions, or you just want to sit down and get really clear on what your money does in retirement, then be one of the first 15 callers at 800-499-1658. That's 800-499-1658. This is a no-brainer. 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The appointment can be done virtually or it can be done in his Woodland Hills office. But when he does work with you, he's going to go over the six cornerstones of the Forte formula, which include income planning, tax planning, long-term care planning, social security planning, estate planning, and even legacy planning. You can also visit Blair at his website at retirementthrough.com. 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But I'm I'm saying this now. It is a great education. There is a ton of transparency. You will see everything laid out. And it is, as I just said, incredibly holistic. Typically, we only really talk about the income planning side of things here. But he goes over everything. And the reason is because he wants to make sure, whether you're working with him or someone else, that you are properly informed and are ready to have the retirement that you want. So again, give a call today, 800-499-1658. 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I'm with, as always, wealth planner and strategist, founder of Retirement Through Design and the Forte Formula, and best-selling author with Steve Forbes, Blair Aronson. Blair, it is my favorite time of the show. We are going to talk to rates. We always get to this point, and I'm always smiling. What have you got for us this week?
0: Put into force yesterday. 65-year-old male, multiple conversations, little plan design, turning on income, cash flow at 68, 3-year deferral. Okay.
1: Uh-huh.
0: He is 100% in equities right now, 401, large 401. The guaranteed cash flow rate in 3 years, as long as he has a pulse, is 10.4%.
1: Wow. Now, 10.4%.
0: Let's put this in, because a lot of people go, 10.4, I think that's good, but it doesn't blow their mind. This will blow your mind. You ready?
1: Yep.
0: Let's use, suppose the individual had $1 million. And he says, I looked at my portfolio, Blair, and you were right. I got a bunch of bond funds. I got that balance fund because my advisor doesn't want to lose too much money when the market pulls back. I got some money markets, and I got some 2 and 3%. That's that 40% you told me about, right? Because I'm in that 60-40 portfolio, okay? So let's take that $400,000 today. We put it in the annuity. In 3 years, that 40%, the math is fifth grade simple, $400,000 times 10.4%, that will be a lifetime pension-like paycheck of $41,600, and he still has whatever that other, quote, 600 did over that next 3 years and basically for the next 20 years. But watch. In order for him to spend $41,000 from that same 40%, here's what he has to have happen. If you take $41,600, which is our target we will have guaranteed, divided by 4%, which is the, quote, safe rule, he only has to grow that $400,000 to $1,040,000 in 3 years. Get it?
1: Yeah, I totally get it.
0: $1,040,000 in 3 years. That's the power of income planning.
1: Okay. I mean, that is unbelievable. We are at the end of the show, but please... Here's the number, 800-499-1658. That's 800-499-1658. Now, that's a case that you just did.
0: We just did. It's real. Absolutely.
1: Okay. please give that number a call. Schedule a free CPR. That's a custom portfolio with Blair now. 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But during this appointment, Blair is going to go over the rates that we just talked about. 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
7: 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It reinforces the alignment, stability, and coordinated muscle activation that supports how your body moves, whether you're doing strenuous exercise or simply going about your daily life. 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Even though you walk every day, Dana does say you can make small adjustments to immediately improve your walking mechanics. So, keep your rib cage stacked over your pelvis. 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Allow your arms to swing naturally in coordination with your legs. 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
10: President Trump is calling off his threat to attack Iran. Trump had suggested the U.S. would attack Iran's energy infrastructure sometime over the weekend in an effort to convince Tehran to surrender. Last night, however, Trump claimed, "We have just been asked by Iran and other Middle Eastern countries to hold off any attack," and that he agreed to do so in order to get a deal done quickly that would include the immediate, complete, and total opening of the Hormuz Strait and end Iran's nuclear threat. He added that Israel is on board with the latest course of action. Americans working in the Middle East are being urged to consider leaving the region as tensions rise between the U.S. and Iran, An advisory from the State Department on Saturday called for U.S. citizens to be prepared to depart on short notice and warned of possible flight disruptions and security risks as the conflict escalates. Shots were fired near an In-N-Out Burger in Twin Falls, Idaho, Saturday in what authorities have called an active shooter situation.
11: What I can tell you at this time is this, is that we've had a shooting at the In-N-Out location that has resulted in fatalities. I don't have the exact number confirmed. We're still trying to make notification of their next of kin.
10: That's Twin Falls Police Chief Matthew Hicks. Earlier reports said at least three people had been killed and two others injured. Posting on social media, Idaho Governor Brad Little asked residents to keep the Twin Falls community in their prayers. The Lindsey Clancy murder trial underway in Massachusetts will resume tomorrow. On Friday, the jury visited Clancy's former home, where she strangled her three young children and attempted to take her own life back in 2023. Clancy claims she was suffering from postpartum psychosis when the crimes occurred, and she is pleading not guilty by reason of insanity. This year's National Night Out is this Tuesday. The annual event aims to foster and promote police and community partnerships. With origins going back to the 1970s, the event has been marked on the first Tuesday in August since 1984. Events are usually organized around the country, including block watches, festivals, and even small cookouts. I'm Lisa Taylor.
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13: More heat is in store for Southern California in the last stretch of the long heat wave. Triple digits again will hit valleys and inland areas, and an extreme heat warning remains in effect until 8 p.m. tonight. Federal authorities intercepted a suspected migrant smuggling boat in Los Angeles County.
14: They were tipped off by a Good Samaritan with knowledge about who may be on board. The U.S. Coast Guard says a 56-year-old man was found unresponsive. He was airlifted and later died at a Los Angeles hospital. The other 20 people on the vessel were detained and turned over to the U.S. Border Patrol for processing. I'm Sharon Reardon.
13: The Dodgers' star-studded roster just got deeper. The reigning champs are acquiring left-hander Tarek Skubal in a trade with the Detroit Tigers. The two-time Cy Young winner joins the team as they look to bolster their three-peat attempt at the World Championship. That's the latest. I'm Rich Cassone.
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15: In Linwood, on the 105 westbound connector to the northbound 710, you've got a stall. It's blocking the right lane of the connector road. Watch for slowing as you approach. Monterey Park, the 60 westbound just before Atlantic Boulevard. A crash off to the right shoulder. It looks like fire crews are on the way. And in Tahunga, on the 210 westbound just before Latuna Canyon Road, look out for a hit-and-run crash. That's off to the right shoulder.
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16: I hope teachers can get all the abortion vacations they want. On those national holidays, is Planned Parenthood even open?
17: 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You can pretty much get one anywhere but the airport.
16: Unless they want to convert one of those lactation lounges.
9: Shining a spotlight on the insane asylum that is modern day California. 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

0: If someone doesn't believe that Jesus is who he said he is, the Son of God and the Messiah, is it possible that God is withholding from him the gift of faith? We'll investigate the answer today on Truth for Life Weekend as Alistair Begg unpacks the controversy surrounding the healed blind man in chapter 9 of John's Gospel.
1: Leon Morris, whose commentary on John is arguably one of the finest, observes in the response of the man in verse 30 here, the man answered. He says, the man's chain of reasoning is pretty good for someone who'd been a beggar all his life, and presumably a stranger to academic and forensic argument. And it is quite remarkable, isn't it? This man has got some gristle to him, doesn't he? This man has got truth on his side. This man is not in any doubt at all as to what has taken place for him. And so look at how he answers in verse 30. I'll paraphrase it for him. What he says to them is, I find this truly remarkable. Your unbelief in face of the evidence is more of a miracle than my cure. And he jumps on the back of that, and he uses their same form of argumentation, pointing out, we know that God doesn't listen to sinners. Now, don't let that unsettle you if you are aware of the fact that you don't know God and you're aware of your sin. That's why it's very, very important always to understand the Bible in the context in which it is said. What is being said here is not that the thief on the cross didn't have a hope in the world of ever getting to heaven because he was a sinner hanging on a cross next to Jesus, and he asked him, Lord, will you remember me when you come into your kingdom? Did Jesus listen to the sinner? Of course he did. Did Jesus listen to Zacchaeus and his cries for change? Yes, he did. Did Jesus listen to the woman taken in adultery? Yes, he did. Well, what is being said here? What is being said here can be best understood, and I'll only give you one cross-reference. I could weigh you down with them, but I won't. It's Psalm 66 and verse 18. If I had cherished sin in my heart, the Lord would not have listened. The verse does not say, if I had sin in my heart, God wouldn't hear me. God wouldn't hear anybody then, would he? Because everyone has sin in their heart. So if sinlessness was the key to God listening, all of us would be up the creek. No, if I had cherished sin in my heart, if I was committed to my sin, then God wouldn't listen to me. He says, we know that's true. God does not listen to the impenitent. He hears the cries of the penitent, but he does not listen to those who are willful in their unbelief and in their sin. Secondly, he does listen to the godly man who does his will. He listens to those who do what God says, who are in a right relationship with him. It's a kind of Matthew 6:33 statement. Seek first the kingdom of God and his righteousness, doing of the right thing before God, and all these things will be added unto you. God does not listen to the cries of the impenitent, but he does listen to the cries of those who do his will. Thirdly, he says, no one has ever heard of opening the eyes of a man born blind. If this man were not from God, he couldn't do anything. Now, they knew that was the case because they, even in the miraculous events that we have in the Old Testament, even in the records of the things that Moses did in going before Pharaoh in Egypt and so on, there is no record of any man opening the eyes of a man born blind. And so, with a simple logic, and yet with a compelling logic, the man beats them at their own game, turns the tables on them, and says, you know, you're the ones who've been starting off with the premise, we know this, therefore that, we know this, therefore that. He says, let's do the same thing. We know that God does not listen to the cries of the impenitent. We know that God does listen to those who do his will. We know that there is no record of ever anybody having a man open a man's eyes. Therefore, he says, conclusion, deduction, If this man were not from God, he couldn't do anything. Now, let's pause there for just a moment, because there's a lesson here for each of us in speaking to people concerning faith in Jesus Christ. We may think that the high point in John chapter 9 is arguably verse 25, where he says, I don't know about what you know, but I do know what I know, and that is, I know that I was once blind, but now I can see. Some of us, I think, have a real tendency to retreat to that kind of thing. Well, you can't argue me out of my experience. I know my experience. I know what happened to me. That's what happened to me. Therefore, and our friends walk away from us and say, idiot. Because they would be able to say that they've had experiences of different things in different places and so on. Well, then what are we going to do at that point, you see? Well, this man is convinced of his testimony. But when push comes to shove and the challenge reaches for him, he is able to step up and say, well, let's just think about this for a moment. And why don't we think about this too? And have you considered that? And do you agree that this, this, and this leads to the deduction that? So his faith was resting in the experience of what Christ had done for him to this point. And he was absolutely without any doubt concerning it. But that wasn't the beginning and the end of his argument. Now, what we discover is that they feel the sting of this. The stinging impact of truth hits them. And in verse 34, they do the only thing they've got left to do, and that is they throw him out. But you will notice they don't throw him out until they have given their own answer to the question with which the chapter began. How did the chapter begin? Well, remember, with the disciples asking Jesus, who sinned, this man or his parents, that he was born blind? The Pharisees say, we know the answer to that question. The reason you were blind is because you were steeped in sin at birth. You are a miserable sinner. That's what you are. How dare you lecture us? Don't you realize that we've gone to school for this? Don't you understand that we have the legacy, the historical background of Judaism on our side, and you, some upstart beggar from the streets here, thinks to come in and confront us? You see how the challenge of truth gets under the skin of those who know they don't know the very truth they are encountering? We ought not to be surprised when our friends and neighbors want eventually to throw us out. Frankly, we ought to get thrown out a lot more than we do, many of us. And the reason we're not thrown out, the reason we're accepted, may be because we are more represented by the fear of the parents than we are represented in the faith of the man once blind. We're ready to fudge the questions. Well, I don't know about that. Oh, I'm not so sure about that. Well, maybe you could ask someone else about that. Come on, have the courage of your convictions. How dare you lecture us? You're gone. And they threw him out. Now, let's just pause for a moment and think about this man. When I got to this point in the story, I just sat for a fair while saying to myself, what an incredible few hours or couple of days, however long is recorded here, it was in the life of this man. This is not an invented story. This is an historical narrative. This is an encounter with Jesus. This is one of the signs that has been placed in the Gospels so that as a result of seeing the sign, men and women might believe that Jesus is the Christ, the Son of God, and then that by believing they might have life in his name. So this man stands as a sign to us of what it means to be spiritually blind and how we need Jesus to make us see in the same way that he needed Jesus to restore his physical sight. What did it mean for him? He must have awakened to a fairly normal day, I would imagine. A routine for him would either to be led or to go by his routine path to his place of begging. And there he would sit and make the usual sounds and listen for the passers-by in the hope that it would be a good day. Consider this man as he sits down, having made his way past flowers that he has never even seen, and yet aware of the fragrance that comes from those same flowers. Look at him as he sits there, having never seen the sun rise or set over the Sea of Galilee. Look at him as he is identified solely and specifically by his predicament. He is a blind man. He is a beggar. Was he aware, I asked myself, of his becoming the focus of the conversation, as in verse 2? Because if you have friends who are blind, I'm not sure blind is even politically correct anymore, but believe me, there is no use of the verb with any pejorative aspect to it, so I have to stick with it because I don't know what the politically correct thing is. Sight impaired or something. Anyway, if you have friends who are blind, you know that their senses almost inevitably are heightened, their other senses. Their sense of a fragrance, their sense of sound, their sense of hearing, their sense of touch, their sense of taste. They are able to teach those of us who can see a ton of stuff that we don't see, even though we can see it. Therefore, it is not difficult for us to imagine that as the man sits there, his ears pick up stuff. Did he hear somebody say, "Who sinned? This man or his parents?" And did he say to himself, I wonder if they're asking about me. And then then he says, "Oh, they are asking about me. Who sinned, this man or his parents, that he was born blind? Oh, they are talking about me. I wonder who they're asking." And then they answer, "Neither this man sinned nor his parents." The blind man said, "Well, that's fantastic. But this happened so that the work of God might be displayed in his life." Can you imagine sitting there? Try and think yourself into it. You have been blind since your birth. You're sitting at the side of the road. It's a new routine day. You're a beggar. And suddenly you're the focal point of the conversation. And whoever it is that is answering says that this blindness that I know is there in order that the work of God might be displayed in his life. Can you imagine him saying, "I wonder what that means? I wonder what that is going to mean." And then he hears a spit. And then whoever this individual is says to him, "I'm going to put this mud on your eyes." Would you have said, "Okay, go ahead"? Unless you had heard the dialogue before. You see, the words of Christ give basis to the works of Christ. The work of Christ was an evidence of the word he had spoken. He had said, "This is in order that the work of God might be displayed in his life." Now this is the work of God. The man submits to this and does as he's told, and he comes back seeing. What an incredible story. And then to his parents, and then to the community, all the confusion, and then to the religious leaders. He's a walking miracle. He's a challenge to the religious formalism. And in the attempts of the Pharisees to intimidate him, despite what he knows to be true, he gives as good as he got. Because these individuals, these religious formalists, wouldn't believe their eyes. Don't tell me that you can't believe. Tell me that you won't believe. Tell me that you won't. Because there is enough evidence of the living God in creation and in your life and in your very sense of moral oughtness as to condemn you for your unbelief in God. There is not enough in nature to save you, but there is enough in nature to condemn you. Do not tell me you can't see. Tell me you won't see. That is what is pointed out here. That is what is made so graphically clear. And John, in a summary statement a couple of chapters later in John chapter 12, summarizes the response of these Jews. And he says in verse 37 of John 12, even after Jesus had done all these miraculous signs in their presence, they still would not believe in him. They still would not believe in him. It wasn't the absence of evidence. It wasn't the absence of good evidence. It wasn't the compelling nature of the truth that they confronted. They flat out refused to believe in him. And he's been thrown out. Now what? He must have said to himself. What do you do now? He knew what it was to operate as a blind man, but he had no track record as a seeing man. Oh, I pictured him in my mind's eye, walking away from this confrontation with the religious leaders. I saw him walk out into his community. He was in the crowd, but his whole existence had been defined by his blindness. You're walking down the street like a sheep without a shepherd, almost. Yeah, what he needed was a shepherd. Now look at verse 38, which is the end and at the same time the beginning. It was a long introduction, wasn't it? Jesus heard that they had thrown him out. And when he found him, See, Jesus is about to identify himself in the very next chapter. It's open on the page beside you as the good shepherd. What do shepherds do? They seek out sheep. Jesus is identified in Luke's Gospel, chapter 19, as the Son of Man who came seeking to save those that were lost. Unasked, the man had been healed. Unsought, the man had been found. And Jesus finds him in order that he might confront him with this most important question. And when he found him, he said, "Do you believe in the Son of Man?" Now, the question I want to leave in your mind, because this is the great question. Do you believe in the Son of Man? Son of Man is a self-designation for Messiah, for the Christ, for the Savior. Do you believe in Jesus? The nature of that belief, the significance of that belief, the sum and substance of that belief is far more than an intellectual awareness of the existence of a Jesus of Nazareth. It means the casting of myself upon. It means the relying of myself upon. It means entrusting all of my life and all of my eternity into the hands of Jesus of Nazareth, believing that he is the person that he claimed to be. Do you believe? I conclude with this. Yesterday I managed to finish a book that has been part of my summer reading. Some of you have enjoyed down at the big screen place next to the Rock and Roll Hall of Fame, that amazing film, Into Thin Air, which was directly tied to John Krakauer's book, Into Thin Air, and another book that he wrote called Into the Wild. And I've been reading now for a couple of weeks Under the Banner of Heaven, which is Krakauer's expose, as it turns out, of the radical fringes of fundamentalist Mormonism, and particularly the polygamist sects that spin around the circumference of things. But as he comes to the end of his book, after 334 pages, he has a little section called Author's Remarks. And he says the genesis for this book was a desire to grasp the nature of religious belief. He said, "I wanted to find out about religious belief." And since he was brought up in the West, and since he was brought up in the framework of Mormonism, he used Mormonism as the sort of template or the prism through which he considered religious belief. We might have wished that he had chosen Christianity or the New Testament, but anyway, that's what he did. And as he ends the book, he quotes someone who says that those who write about religion owe it to their readers to come clean about what their view of the world really is, to acknowledge where they stand in relationship to faith or in relationship to belief versus unbelief. And he said, "Well, I think that that's fair, that one, as an author, has to come clean about one's own theological framework." And then he said, "So here is mine. I don't know what God is or what God had in mind when the universe was set in motion. In fact, I don't know if God even exists. Although I confess that I sometimes find myself praying in times of great fear or despair or astonishment or at a display of unexpected beauty. And then he says, although I don't know these things, accepting the essential inscrutability of existence. It's a great phrase, isn't it? Accepting the essential inscrutability of existence. In other words, the mystery of life itself. Accepting the unanswered questions factor. Accepting the inscrutability of existence itself is surely preferable to its opposite, i.e., capitulating to the tyranny of intransigent unbelief. He says, I think I'm in a better position saying I don't know than if I'm in the position of saying I flat out don't believe and I don't want to know. He said, I think this is the better of the two positions. I think he's right, don't you? And then he closes. And if I remain in the dark about our purpose here and the meaning of eternity, I have nevertheless arrived at an understanding of a few more modest truths. Most of us fear death. Most of us yearn to comprehend how we got here and why. Which is to say, most of us ache to know the love of our Creator. And we will no doubt feel that ache, most of us, for as long as we happen to be alive. I tell you, if I had had it, if he had put his telephone number just right underneath that, I had a call them yesterday afternoon, sitting on my back patio, say, hey, John, I love your book. You're breaking my heart with the end. You're killing me with your end. Have you ever considered this? Did you know that Jesus, John, can make blind men see? Do you know that? Do you? Never mind the person next to you. Do you believe in the Son of Man? You may. Even as you sit here, cry out to him, Lord Jesus Christ, I do believe. Help all of my unbelief.
0: 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The Bible's narrative is full of love and adventure and drama and sacrifice and redemption. In this book, you'll discover how God's story affects every part of your story and provides a framework to help you find fulfillment and clear purpose for your life. For more information about the book, The Story of God and Us, visit our website at truthforlife.org. Thanks for listening today. So, do you believe in the Son of Man? If your answer isn't yes, then it's no. The Bible leaves no room for fence straddlers. We'll find out why when you join us next weekend. The Bible teaching of Alistair Begg is furnished by Truth for Life, where the learning is for living.
2: A fire exploding in California wine country is only 10% contained. The Feliz Fire broke out in Mendocino Saturday and has burned nearly 850 acres, according to CAL FIRE. Evacuation warnings have been issued for Hopland. One of California's oldest ski resorts is spending big bucks to bring the resort up to date.
3: The Sugar Bowl Ski Resort renovation is aimed at modernizing its infrastructure while preserving its secluded time capsule atmosphere. The project, which began construction in April, will replace the old gondola with a new, larger 8-passenger system scheduled for a late 2026 opening. There will also be an upgraded central hub to improve the arrival experience, a redesigned snow beach, and a relocated magic carpet to reduce congestion, as well as other upgrades to enhance the experience. Matt Passini, KFBK, Sacramento's News Radio.
2: SeaWorld San Diego suffered two straight days of power outages. Park officials say power was restored late Saturday. That's the latest. I'm Rich Cassone.
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14: Please notice what the Word of God will do. It'll restore your soul. It'll make you wise. It'll rejoice your heart. It'll enlighten your eyes. It'll endure forever. That means it'll be relevant in every age, and it'll produce comprehensive righteousness, the end of verse 9. That's the sufficiency of the Word of God. That's what it'll do in your life.
15: Welcome to Grace to You Weekend, the Bible teaching ministry of John MacArthur. I'm your host, Phil Johnson. Is the Bible still relevant? Parts of it were written 2,000 years ago, and those are some of the newest portions. Most of the Bible is older than that. So does that mean it has nothing to say about the issues you face in 2026? Consider that today as we continue John's study titled The Transforming Power of Scripture. But before the lesson, something we like to mention from time to time, there are some obvious similarities between the work of Grace to You and the ministry of a local church. Both prioritize the Word of God. Both spread the life-changing truth of the gospel and strengthen believers spiritually. But there are also important differences that need to be acknowledged. Here's what John said about that in studio some time ago.
16: I have to say, there are obvious similarities between the work of Grace to You and the ministry of some local churches because they both prioritize the Word of God. It's sad to say that there are many churches that don't. There are many formal, sort of sacramental churches where all is kind of mystery and form and symbolism and ceremony. And then there are lots of churches that, you know, would purport to be evangelical churches where the Word of God is not seriously dealt with, not seriously proclaimed, seriously preached, and seriously applied. But Having said that, of course, what we do at Grace to You in proclaiming the Word of God is what all faithful churches do. And we're not here to be a church. In fact, we're here to support faithful local churches. We're here to strengthen their people by being a supplement. We're no different than, you know, a bookstore where you can go and buy books, or a tape library, or a ministry such as ours where you download sermons. We're here to help the local church by strengthening its leadership and its people. When you help Grace to You, you help the church.
15: Yes, friend, and we are grateful for your partnership in that work. And if you'd like to help us take God's word to his people around the world, visit gty.org and see the various ways you can support Grace to You. I'll give you more information on how to do that after the lesson. But now, stay tuned as John MacArthur continues his look at the transforming power of Scripture.
14: Now, here in this text before us, we have one of the great defenses of scriptural authority. The statement in verse 16, all Scripture is God-breathed, is a tremendously profound statement. It is not the Word of man, it is the Word of God. It was breathed out by God. But then we're looking at this second statement. All Scripture is useful, profitable, to produce these five things. According to verse 15, it can make you wise unto salvation. And according to verse 16, it is profitable or useful for doctrine, reproof, correction, and training. And is the only thing needed and the only thing able to make the man of God perfect, equipped for every good work. Now, we've entitled these five things the work of the Word. What does the Word do? First of all, remember in verse 15, it is able to make you wise unto salvation. The Word has the power to save. Secondly, and coming into verse 16, he says it is useful for doctrine or for teaching. And I pointed out to you that here he has in mind not the process of teaching, but the content. It is profitable to give you the necessary body of divine truth to live a godly life. The third work of the Word in verse 16 is mentioned reproof. Reproof. The word literally means to rebuke, to confront someone with a view toward convicting them of misbehavior. The first rebuking work of the Word is toward the sin in the life of a person, of a believer. It'll work on you that way. Not only does the Word reprove sin, but it reproves error. It reproves error. So the Word of God then has the positive content ministry of imparting to us truth, the negative content ministry in the sense that it exposes sin and exposes error. Now let's go from content to conduct in the last two. Paul says to Timothy, it is also profitable not only for salvation, not only for teaching, doctrine, not only for reproof, but for correction, verse 16, correction. Now we're going to move from content to conduct. The Scripture not only exposes sin as to its reality, not only exposes error, but it has the ability to correct both. It has a corrective capability. The word here, epanorthosis, means literally, it's only used here, nowhere else in the Scripture, so it's hard to compare its use. So taking it at its face value, exactly what the word means, it literally means to straighten up upon, to lift you up and straighten you up. What happens? The Word of God comes along, it cuts you to ribbons, it slays you, it exposes false belief, false teaching, and then the Word of God also picks you up and straightens you up and sets you back on your feet. It has the ability to straighten up your conduct, to thoroughly restore to an upright position is what the word means. It doesn't just split you up and let you lie there, it puts you back together again. It imparts truth, exposes error. That basically has to do with content. But it also has the power to change your behavior, to correct the sin, to correct the wrong belief. And then it says in the end, to train you in righteousness. Both those last two have to do with conduct. Conduct. That's a wonderful work of the Word, beloved. You know that's true. You go to the Word of God, what happens? You go to the Word of God, and you read it, and you feel conviction. I know I do. I rarely ever read the Scripture without feeling conviction in my heart. It always seems to pierce somehow into my heart. But then as I read, it also gives me instruction to build me back up again. If I read in the Word of God about pride and I feel convicted about pride, I also read in the Scripture the way that I can humble myself before God and how the Spirit of God will work with my will to bring humility into my life. And as I continue to study the Word of God, where I was torn apart, I start to be built back together again. David said, "Thy word have I hid in my heart that I might not," what? "Sin." It's the Word that begins to build and strengthen and strengthen. In fact, I can honestly say to you that through the years of spiritual growth, some of the areas of greatest weakness in my early life where the Word of God pierced most deeply and reproved me most greatly are the strongest areas now, because those areas of grave weakness which the Word of God revealed to me have been the areas where I've spent the most effort trying to build strength in the power of the Spirit of God. And I believe with all my heart that there's every reason for a Christian to hope that areas of great weakness become areas of great strength. We apply ourselves to those areas. The Word of God is the tool of building. That's why we are to let the Word of Christ dwell in us richly, Colossians 3:16, because it begins to build us up. Paul writing says we are to take in the Word of God, Acts 20:32, which is able to build you up. It puts the pieces back together. You don't just come and have the Word of God fracture you and run away.

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5: Early restoring us to an upright position, which is what that word means. What a tremendous, tremendous promise that is. We don't need to despair. We don't need to say, well, I'm gone, I'm done, that's the end of me. The Word of God can rebuild and restore, and God is committed to that ministry by His Spirit. As you stay in the Word, the first thing it does, it gives you truth. Then it begins to expose your sin. Then as you're crushed under your sin, it begins to rebuild you. And it rebuilds you stronger and stronger and stronger and stronger as you go along. In fact, I think it's Job, is it chapter 17, where we read about that? Yes. Nevertheless, the righteous shall hold to his way, and he who has clean hands shall grow stronger and stronger. What a wonderful thought. He who has clean hands gets stronger and stronger. As your sin is exposed and confessed and you're rebuilt, you get stronger and stronger in the process. And that's all the work of the Word. That's the work of the Word. So from a content standpoint, the Word provides teaching and reproof of that which is false. From a conduct standpoint, it provides correction. It starts to rebuild you after you've been reproven. And then finally, the Word works in training in righteousness. Training in righteousness. What a marvelous thought. Training in righteousness. This is the positive side of correction. It corrects you. That's dealing with your sin. It trains you. That's beginning to input righteousness. So in those four, there's a little bit of a flip-flop. The Word deposits the truth that trains you in righteousness, the first and fourth. The Word reproves you, the second, and then begins to rebuild you in the correcting process. That's the third term. So in those four terms, you have the work of the Word, its content and its work on your conduct. Now, what does training in righteousness mean? Well, it's a vital concept and a simple one to understand. Training is the word paideion, from which the Greek word paideia, which is child, to which that word is also connected. It means to train a child. That's exactly what it means. It's having to do with educating children. The Word is able to bring you up. That's what it means, to nurture you, to raise you, to grow you, to bring you up to maturity. This is the positive side. It's not only correcting you, but it's bringing you up. It's building you up. Dealing with your faults is half of it. Instructing you in what is right is the other half. So the Word takes its reproving power and uses that to correct you, and the Word takes its doctrinal content and uses that to train you. And the process is complete. Now the word paideion is used a number of times in the New Testament and always has to do with the idea of training up somebody, building up someone, growing a child. It does imply sometimes chastening. In fact, most of its uses are in Hebrews chapter 12, verses 5 to 11. Let's look at those for a moment and include the idea of some chastening. Hebrews chapter 12 and verse 5. Have you forgotten the exhortation which is addressed to you as sons? My son, do not regard lightly the discipline, the training process of the Lord, nor faint when you are reproved by Him. So reproof is a part of that training. For those whom the Lord loves, He disciplines, He trains, and He scourges. There again, scourging is a part of the training. So correction is implied in the training, but the term training emphasizes the positive side. Verse 7, it is for training that you endure. God deals with you as with sons. For what son is there whom his father doesn't train? And if you're without training, of which all have become partakers, then you're legitimate children and not

0: sons. Furthermore, we had earthly fathers to train us. We respected them. Shall we not much rather be subject to the Father of spirits and live? For they, that is our earthly fathers, trained us for a short time as seemed best to them. He trains us for our good, that we may share His holiness. That's it. Training unto holiness. Training in righteousness. Same idea. And all training, verse 11, for the moment seems not to be joyful but sorrowful. Yet to those who are being trained or have been trained by it, it yields the peaceable fruit, there it is, of righteousness. So the writer of Hebrews is saying God puts every one of His children through a training process. Paul here says the training process is basically the work of the Word. It is the Word that does the training. It is the Word that builds you up. The Word that trains you properly. Notice 1 Peter, a very familiar passage. Really, it puts it in very clear terms. He says in verses 23 to 25 of 1 Peter 1 that we have been begotten again through the living and abiding Word of God. We're saved through the Word. There's no question about that. Then in verse 2, he says, verse 2 of chapter 2, like newborn babes, long for the pure milk of the Word, that by it you may grow. So our growth, our training, our maturing is based on the Word. Like a baby grows because it eats, you grow because you eat. Like a baby needs milk, you need the Word. Now this verse is very simple. What it's saying is, in the way that babies long for milk, you should long for the Word. And you know, that is the strongest, in fact, that's the single desire a baby has. They want milk. They scream for milk. That's basically it. They live for that. As I've said before, babies have two things in mind. They want milk, and they want you to deal with the consequences of the milk, and that's about it. They live to drink the milk, and that's exactly what he's saying. In the same way that a baby is so singularly focused on the need for milk, should you be singularly focused on the need for the Word, so that you, like that baby, may what? May grow. It's the source of growth. And I'll tell you something, that's not mystical. I can say it's as simple as this, folks. The time you spend every day, that time you spend every single day of your life reading God's Word is making you a stronger believer. You may not perceive it. You may not even recognize it. But it's food, and it's nourishment, and it's finding a place in your mind, and it's nourishing your spirit. Go with me for just a moment to Psalm 19. Please notice what the Word of God will do. He calls it by six different titles, Psalm 19, starting in verse 7 and then going to verse 8 and 9. He calls it the law of the Lord, the testimony of the Lord, the precepts of the Lord, the commandment of the Lord, the fear of the Lord, referring to worship, the judgments of the Lord. Six titles for Scripture. You can look at Scripture as God's law, as His testimony of Himself, as precepts for living, as commandments to be obeyed, as instruction on worship, or as verdicts from the divine bench, but it's all His Word. And what is its character? It is perfect, it is sure, it is right, it is pure, it is clean, it is true. And what will it do for you? It'll restore your soul. It'll make you wise. It'll rejoice your heart. It'll enlighten your eyes. It'll endure forever. That means it'll be relevant in every age, and it'll produce comprehensive righteousness, the end of verse 9. That's the sufficiency of the Word of God. That's what it'll do in your life as you feed on it. And the Word then trains us in righteousness, in holiness. What does that mean? Right things, right behavior, right conduct, right thinking, right action, right words. It's the food that makes us grow. In James 1:21, you remember this familiar verse, therefore putting aside all filthiness and all that remains of wickedness, sounds a lot like 1 Peter 2:1, in humility receive the Word. Receive the Word. Basic. Basic. Well, let's go back to 2 Timothy and just kind of wrap our thoughts up. The power and the effect of the Word is tremendous. The Word is able to make you wise unto salvation. The Word is able to give you doctrine, that is to give you all the principles necessary for living a godly life and serving God to the maximum. The Word is able to reprove, that is to cut deeply into your life and reveal your sin, and also to reveal false teaching to protect you from it. The Word then is able to pick up the pieces that it has torn apart in a sense and rebuild your life and also train you to Christ-likeness and holiness and righteousness. That's the power of the word. And how successful is it? Look at verse 17. So successful that the man of God in whom the word works may be perfect, complete, adequate, equipped for every, not most, but every good work. So, beloved, when I say the scripture is comprehensively sufficient, that's exactly what I mean. It's exactly what I mean. What else can you be but perfect, and what else can you do but every good work? There's nothing left out. When someone comes along and tells you that the Bible is not adequate, the Bible is insufficient, the Bible doesn't tell us all we need to know. We need some further revelations, some further writings of some spiritual gurus, or we need the insights of the world or sociology or psychology or philosophy in order to complete our Christian pilgrimage. Don't you believe it? It's all here in the book. And beloved, more than anything else, if we are to be spiritually noble, we must search the scriptures daily, for therein lies our food, and therein lies the tool with which God refines us to the place of maximum usefulness. The truth is, we should be like Mary. In Luke 10:39, it says, who sat at Jesus' feet and heard his word. If there's anything that you need to commit your heart to, it would be that no day would pass that you didn't spend time feeding your souls in the word of the living God, that you might be all that he wants you to be. Some of you need the word for salvation. You've not yet come to know Christ. Read that New Testament until it becomes clear to you what it means to be saved. Some of you need doctrine. You don't have the principles. You don't know how to live the Christian life to its fullest. You haven't learned the Word of God so you know what true doctrine is. And some of you need to have the piercing sword of the Word reprove your sin, and then to begin to do its work of correcting that sin and instructing you so that you become mature in Christ, able to be all that He wants you to be. Beloved, let me just say in closing that this again rehearses in my own mind and reaffirms why we study this book, because there's really nothing else for us to do that can come anywhere close to this. We live in a day, I know it, we live in a day of overindulgence. We live in a day when you, for example, have literally been blasted and bombarded with so much information. It's the day of information, not intimacy. People want to know stuff. They don't really care about relationships. And I think that might even be true somewhat in the spiritual dimension. We have accumulated tremendous amount of knowledge. And maybe in so many of us, that accumulation of information has substituted for intimacy with God. I do know this, that many, many Christians aren't hungry. And I have the feeling that what we've been doing is feeding on junk food. We've nourished ourselves on the corn husks of the world, and we're not hungry for the meal that God sets for us in His book. That's tragic. Someone said to me, what are you going to do about it? What are you going to do about the apathy and indifference in the church? What can we do about it? And I said, we can wait till it goes away, I guess. Hope for a better day. Because it's obvious that people have so much information in their computers, so much junk, so much spiritual garbage coming in from the world around them, they have fed themselves on junk food that they've lost their appetite for the Word of God. And now when you say you're going to teach the Word of God, people sort of yawn and ho-hum. It wasn't always that way, and it won't always be that way. Because the Lord somehow in some way, by His grace, if Jesus tarries, I believe will restore the appetite of God's people for God's truth. But nonetheless, we continue to do what's right. I mean, there are lots of ways to get a crowd. The primary one is not to teach the Bible. Let's pray together. Thank you, Father, for clear truth. Thank you for your expression of love to us in the treasure of your book. May we say with David, oh, how I love thy law. May it be our delight. For Christ's sake, amen.
1: 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We start in Matthew chapter 1 and go through to the end of Revelation chapter 22. 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Now for our entire staff, I'm Phil Johnson. 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And then be back next week for another half hour of Unleashing God's Truth, one verse at a time, on Grace to You Weekend.
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5: President Trump is calling off his threat to attack Iran. Trump had suggested the U.S. would attack Iran's energy infrastructure sometime over the weekend in an effort to convince Tehran to surrender. Last night, however, Trump claimed, "We have just been asked by Iran and other Middle Eastern countries to hold off any attack," and that he agreed to do so in order to get a deal done quickly that would include the immediate, complete, and total opening of the Hormuz Strait and end Iran's nuclear threat. He added that Israel is on board with the latest course of action. Americans working in the Middle East are being urged to consider leaving the region as tensions rise between the U.S. and Iran. An advisory from the State Department on Saturday called for U.S. citizens to be prepared to depart on short notice and warned of possible flight disruptions and security risks as the conflict escalates. Shots were fired near an In-N-Out Burger in Twin Falls, Idaho, Saturday in what authorities have called an active shooter situation.
6: What I can tell you at this time is this, is that we've had a shooting at the In-N-Out location that has resulted in fatalities. I don't have the exact number confirmed. We're still trying to make notification of their next of kin.
5: That's Twin Falls Police Chief Matthew Hicks. Earlier reports said at least three people had been killed and two others injured. Posting on social media, Idaho Governor Brad Little asked residents to keep the Twin Falls community in their prayers. The Lindsey Clancy murder trial underway in Massachusetts will resume tomorrow. On Friday, the jury visited Clancy's former home, where she strangled her three young children and attempted to take her own life back in 2023. Clancy claims she was suffering from postpartum psychosis when the crimes occurred, and she is pleading not guilty by reason of insanity. This year's National Night Out is this Tuesday. The annual event aims to foster and promote police and community partnerships. With origins going back to the 1970s, the event has been marked on the first Tuesday in August since 1984. Events are usually organized around the country, including block watches, festivals, and even small cookouts. I'm Lisa Taylor.
7: And now local news. KABC. More heat for Southern California. Triple-digit temperatures continue into today with valleys and inland areas set to see 100 degrees or more. Palm Springs could hit 114. An extreme heat warning is in effect until 8 p.m. tonight. San Diego's Black's Beach is getting national attention after new research ranked it the third most popular nudist beach in America. John Fink reports.
8: A study by airport transportation company HOPPA found Black's Beach generated about 817,000 Google searches over the past year. Only Baker Beach in San Francisco and Hallover Beach in Miami Beach ranked higher. Baker Beach topped the list with more than 1.1 million searches.
7: The rankings are based on online search interests, suggesting plenty of people are interested in clothing-optional beaches. Plain-clothed ICE agents are increasing patrols at LAX. A Homeland Security spokesperson says they're targeting undocumented travelers at domestic departure gates. That's the latest. I'm Rich Cassone.
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9: A signaler continues in La Crescenta, the 210 eastbound before Pennsylvania Avenue. A crash is blocking the left lane and the right lane. Debris in lanes as well. A tow truck on the way. Traffic is stopped from Honolulu Avenue. In West Covina, the 10 eastbound before Villa Verde had an earlier stall in the center lane. Looks like traffic may still be slow through the area. And the 105 eastbound at Crenshaw, look out for a crash on the on-ramp.
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18: Welcome to Healing Conversations with Pastor Dave Roberts.
19: We don't talk anymore. We don't talk anymore.
18: Do you wish your relationships were deeper and communicating was easier? Do you leave conversations feeling frustrated and empty? Healing Conversations helps us reveal our truest and deepest identities. Dave Roberts, senior pastor of Montrose Church and author of Healing Conversations, brings us insight on how we can deepen our love for each other by way of good communication. Let's work on this together. And now, here's Pastor Dave.
20: Well, good morning and welcome. We are continuing, in fact, wrapping up our series of conversations on the good life. And this is a series of conversations taken from the book of Proverbs. We noted that the book of Proverbs is a book of probabilities, not promises, meaning you can't treat the Proverbs like a formula, that if you do certain things, you'll get certain results. The Proverbs are part of wisdom literature, but so is the book of Ecclesiastes and the book of Job. And they tell a different kind of story, a story in which people don't get what they deserve, in which everything doesn't make sense. But it is a book and a gathering of wisdom statements about probabilities. If you do these things, it's more likely that things will turn out well for you. So we've been exploring that. All of that for Proverbs is a father instructing his son. It kind of ends with a mother instructing her son. It's kind of parental sage advice about how to live a better life, how to have a good life. It's not a guarantee, but it's a good path to be on. And we've talked about a lot of different aspects of that, but today we conclude this little series of conversations with the idea of being generous. Generosity, it turns out, is a big deal. It has a lot to do with our overall sense of well-being. I don't know if you're aware of this, but consistently, the people of the United States are the most generous people on the planet. that in any kind of survey, in any kind of analysis, you'll find that people in the United States voluntarily give more than any other per capita group of people on the planet. Both as individuals, as corporations, foundations, this is kind of woven into who we are. It goes back to our colonial roots, in fact. When the Puritans founded Harvard College and other institutions, they were woven into the idea of meeting social needs, of meeting the needs of people in the real world. John Winthrop in 1630 preached a sermon called A Model on Christian Charity. And that sermon became kind of a driving force, a vision of how the colonies, of how the settling of the Americas would work. It would be like a city on a hill, an example to all the other people in the world of how people can accept responsibilities for caring for the people around them. And so that really was woven into the early colonial mentality. And then along came a theologian by the name of Cotton Mather. And he had been a follower, a listener, a person who bought into the whole idea of the Puritan teaching of Winthrop, but kind of considered that that idea was fading. So in 1710, he published a widely read essay entitled To Do Good. Mather thought maybe that some of the idealism had eroded. And so he advocated that philanthropy was a very important part of life, that it was a benefit not only to society and the people who were less fortunate, but to also the people who were giving. The idea became classically American. It became classically wound up in the whole idea of what it means to be a Christian, but also what it means to be a good citizen. And that has continued to be true. In 2024, which is the last year, we have a record of all of the giving. People in the United States gave almost $600 billion in philanthropic gifts, which is surprising. 66% of that came from individuals like us. Now, it seems like almost every person in this country gives in some charitable way to something. We have a record of folks, a habit of folks in this country. Mather's essay, To Do Good, had a kind of far-reaching effect. And that is because two young Americans who became very prominent in their lives were highly influenced by Mather's essay and his understanding. One of them was named Benjamin Franklin and the other was named Paul Revere. And so the idea of generosity, which began in the Puritan ideal, became very much entangled and enmeshed in American politics and into the psyche of the country. And it has continued today. And it's surprising because we hear a lot about the 1%. And the lack of generosity. But the truth is that most people, corporations, foundations, people of wealth, but also individuals who don't have so much, give, share. Many of the great institutions of this nation were built from philanthropic gifts and continue to be supported in that way today. Many of the museums, many of the great civic movements in our cities funded by philanthropic gifts. And so it's worth remembering. The Proverbs has a lot to say about generosity and about the wisdom about money. And it might be, you know, worth thinking about that generosity is not just about money. It's about a lot of different things. And so listen to the wisdom of the Proverbs and think about how it might apply across the board. Proverbs 11:24 through 26. One person gives freely, yet gains even more. Another withholds unduly but comes to poverty. A generous person will prosper. Whoever refreshes others will be refreshed. People curse the one who hoards grain, but they pray God's blessing on the one who is willing to sell. A lot of wisdom. Proverbs 19:17. Whoever is kind to the poor lends to the Lord, and he will reward them for what they have done. Proverbs 21:13, whoever shuts their ears to the cry of the poor will also cry out and not be answered. Proverbs 22:9, the generous will themselves be blessed, for they share their food with the poor. So there are five quick insights here to think about, takeaways that matter to us. Number one, again, these are probabilities, not promises. Generosity, according to Proverbs, multiplies resources. Generosity multiplies the resource, and the lack of generosity dries up the resources. That's kind of a part of the scarcity idea. There's only so much to go around. If I don't get my share, somebody else will take it from me. And that's not exactly how things work. The more we loosen up in the world of generosity, the more resource there is to share. The Proverbs wants us to remember that as we share with a generous spirit, all kinds of good things loosen up and become available. And vision starts to drive participation and resources. It's not a promise that being generous always gives you more for yourself, but it's a probability that being generous will make everything better. So generosity multiplies resources. Generosity, number two, refreshes. A generous person will prosper. Whoever refreshes others will be refreshed. Generosity is a breath of fresh air. That life is often full of sadness. It's full of depression, sometimes a sense of fear and foreboding. In that environment, generosity is refreshing. That can extend throughout the giving of monetary things, but it's not limited to that. Being generous with our time matters. Being generous with our presence. Being generous with a pleasant disposition. Being pleasant with our care, all of these things matter. They influence. And when we start to think about what that means and what that looks like, refreshment, how many of us, what is getting shared with us is bad news, depression, fear, cynicism, conspiracy theories, sadness, focused on all the things that are broken instead of all the things that are blessed. Why are we so stingy with our good mood? Why are we so stingy with a good disposition? Why are we so stingy with feeling responsible to bring generosity into our homes and into our families? Generosity of spirit is refreshing. And a lack of generosity can fill up your life, world, place where you work, school, church, home, family, with a closed up, stale, rancid kind of existence. And so try, think what you can be generous with in your story and how that can bring refreshment to what's happening around us. Number three, and we're going to only introduce this and then go to break, but generosity produces goodwill. Proverbs 11:26, people curse the one who hoards grain, but they pray God's blessing on the one who's willing to sell. So generosity has a big effect in the sense of how people see us and think of us. We're going to drill down into that right after this break.
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20: 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You're listening to Healing Conversations on KABC 790. I'm Dave Roberts. We are talking about generosity. Maybe this is a good time to define generosity. Point number three, generosity produces goodwill. So generosity multiplies resources, it refreshes, and it produces goodwill. Aristotle, back in his day, 400 BC or so, he was trying to discover what the meaning of virtue was. He did his life's work trying to define virtue. One of those virtues that he tried to define was generosity. And he found that virtues were things that would lie in the middle between extremes. So a person who raged a lot, had a lot of anger, was not desirable. But also a person who was completely indifferent and had no real show of emotions was not the virtue of a good disposition. A good disposition was being angry about the right things and in the right measure, feeling the right feelings at the right time. Somewhere between indifference and rage was the virtue of a good disposition. He called it the golden mean. And the golden mean of generosity was the middle point between being stingy, not being willing to share, and being foolish, being too willing, giving away too much. So generosity is not about giving away everything you have. It's about a wisdom. And in that wisdom then comes goodwill. So goodwill is this sense in which people see and understand that you care about the greater good. You're not just in it to build your own little kingdom, but you're in it to use whatever resource you have to make the world a better place. And the more that we are able to pass that on, the more we are able to gather around and understand. In fact, Paul in Galatians teaches us that we are to bear one another's burden. And then one verse later, he says, each person is to carry their own load. How can you put those two verses together? Bear one another's burdens. Each person is to carry their own load. Well, the verse here and the Greek kind of opens it up for us. To bear one another's burdens, that word burdens, translated here burdens, is loads too heavy for other people to bear alone. We do go through times and have situations where we can't do it on our own. And then we step in. But then the next idea is each person is to carry their own load. That word means the reasonable responsibility. Generosity is always this piece that pays attention to individual responsibility as well as our willingness to share resource with one another. So generosity is a covenant. It involves sharing, but sharing wisely. And it has results and accountability in mind, not just throwing good money after bad, as we see so often in our culture and in our world. Number four, generosity is sensitive to need. Proverbs 19:17, whoever is kind to the poor lends to the Lord, and he will reward them for what they have done. Generosity. Generosity, it demands that we can never become insensitive to the needs around us. There's a real need, and we can make a difference in the lives of people, and we need to do that. We need to do that as organizations. I think it's important that the church is paying attention to this. I think it's our responsibility to find effective ways to improve the lives of people in need. It's not just a part of our history, it's a part of our faith in Christ, but it's also a part of our calling as decent human beings. And so I think it works better in relationship than systems, meaning relying on systems to care for those in need often leads to inefficiency and abuse and bureaucracy. It's one of the problems that we have in this whole process of our government. The systems don't work so well. We have to kind of get down into the micro needs where we're almost helping real people in real time are trusting organizations that are able to do that effectively. Generosity is sensitive to need. Number five, generosity leads to blessings. Proverbs 22:9, the generous will themselves be blessed, for they share their food with the poor. Again, we're talking about probability, not promise. However, that said, generosity always leads to blessings. Not always financial blessings, but generosity always leads us to a healthier, happier kind of existence on the planet, as well as with the people with whom we are sharing life and sharing the journey. We all enjoy being around generous people. And that doesn't mean people who throw money around. It means people who are generous with their attention, generous with their encouragement, generous with their ability to bring joy and brightness and hope and humor and positivity, all of those things that we all desperately need in life and are having a hard time finding. Are you generous in those ways? Because that kind of generosity leads to blessing, and it matters. We have a partnership in Africa, in the country of Eswatini. In fact, we are just completing and celebrating our 10th year of partnership there. We take a team every year. And early on, in fact, my very first trip there, I was taken to a little village on the very eastern edge of the country, almost into Mozambique. And up in that mountain village, that community has been decimated by AIDS. At one time, Eswatini had the highest per capita incident of AIDS in the entire continent of Africa. And so a lot of those adults have passed away. A disproportionate number of orphans who are being raised by family members, sometimes even just older children, raising younger children in the homes. And I was taken to a community center there in which a pastor had begun to have a vision, a pastor and wife had begun to have a vision for helping feed these kids. And so they had started a daycare, a child development center, a preschool inside that community center. They'd gotten permission from the village elders. And they were not only teaching kids how to speak English, which is vital to the latter parts of their life and the ability to finish education and get meaningful employment, but also teaching them just the basics of, you know, the alphabet and reading and arithmetic and all of those things. Again, a preschool. But then the day ended at noon, and at noon a meal was prepared, simple rice and beans. And it was often the only meal that those children would have. And so I visited that place, my very first time in Africa, and I was put in a car. The pastor and his wife put me in a car and drove me down the street to a little piece of land that they had gotten permission to have as their own from the village elders. And he shared with me this great vision for building a child development center that could really help and take care of kids. And then he walked me around the property and said, and over here, we're going to put a church because the church will provide the volunteers and the help we need to run the organization. And so we became partners in this vision at Induma. Today, on that little piece of property is not only an orphanage, but also a child development center, and the church building has been completed. And every day, they feed about 120 kids. They feed about 30 of the preschoolers at noon, and then those kids head home. And then in the afternoon, when the elementary kids get out, they come and they are served a meal, and then the secondary school lets out and they are served a meal, and then eventually the high school kids let out and they are served a meal. And here's the thing that makes all of it possible. What makes it possible is a pastor, and the lead pastor passed away recently, but Pastor Virginia, she continues to do that work. What makes it all work is that there is a person who has a generosity, a sensitivity to the need, shows up every day. She's there every single day overseeing. And today, now, that organization not only feeds kids 5 days a week, but she's figured out a way through a chicken business, selling eggs and selling chickens, and she's figured out a way to feed them on Saturday, and then the church takes over and feeds them on Sunday, too. There is rich blessing in that. There's blessing to see that one-to-one, that that ability of an individual to make such a difference. And who wouldn't want to be generous to give to processes like that? And so it matters. It matters so much that we practice generosity. So when you think about all of that, then you have to know that Jesus reflects this conversation about generosity. He talks about what it means for us. Give and it'll be given to you. Good measure, pressed down, shaken together and running over, will be poured out in your lap. For with the measure you use, it'll be measured to you. The whole idea. Generosity opens things up. It creates blessing. It creates opportunity. And being stingy shuts things down. It causes us to be closed off. We're going to go to break, but when we come back, we're going to continue to think about a few things. And I want to tell you a little personal story about generosity. We'll be right back.
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27: California's strict groundwater rules are making life harder and more expensive for many small farmers.
28: A new report finds that complicated fees and rules and rising costs could force the smallest farmers out, allowing big companies to buy up more land. The University of California Small Farms Network and the nonprofit Community Alliance with Family Farmers recommend local agencies help smaller growers, possibly exempting those who use little water and charging lower fees to those who pump less. I'm Dina Kodiak.
27: Human remains, including those of a baby, were found in Monterey County. The remains were found in two separate locations Saturday. The infant was located near Moss Landing in North Monterey County. Later, the second set of remains was found in Salinas. The Dodgers make a blockbuster deal 2 days before Monday's trade deadline. The World Series champs are acquiring left-hander Tarek Skubal in a trade with the Detroit Tigers. Skubal's a two-time Cy Young Award winner. That's the latest. I'm Rich Cassone.
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20: Welcome back. You're listening to Healing Conversations on KABC 790. I'm Dave Roberts. Continuing to think just for a minute about Jesus' teaching on this idea, Matthew 6:13, do not store up for yourself treasures on earth, where moth and vermin destroy and thieves break in and steal, but store up for yourself treasures in heaven, where moth and vermin do not destroy, where thieves do not break in and steal, because where your treasure is, that's where your heart will be. I don't know about you, but it seems to me that the more that you acquire, the more things that we have in life, the more worry that comes with that and stress. And I think that's Jesus's message, that we must always remember that these things are temporary, that they're not the answer, that all of us need a place to live and all of us need a car to drive. That's just the reality of our existence. But there's also something to be said for this reality that it can't be what it's all about, because that kind of changes things. I want you to think about this. I have been the pastor of this church for 38 years now. I just finished my 38th year on July 15th, and I've seen some generosity. I've seen some things happen. When I first came here, it was not a big congregation, about 30 people, really faithful people, a lot of good things going on, a lot of meaningful people. Building had become a little dilapidated, a lot of deferred maintenance, and we kind of struggled along in those first few years. But about 5 years in, we really needed to take some steps of faith. We needed to make some changes. And so we decided as a church board, with great fear and trembling, that we would hire a music person to come in and help us in that way. And it was interesting to me because it was just a part-time position, but it seemed almost insurmountable. But the folks of this church banded together, and through generosity and fear and trembling, we brought in a young couple to lead our music, and they transformed us. Absolutely transformational. And certainly the blessing of more people feeling at home, enjoying the music, feeling like they could be a part of the congregation, helped meet that need over time. But some courageous people practiced some generosity. And then we moved into a season in which we really needed to improve and address some of the maintenance issues. And years ago, we launched a campaign, and folks just gave and shared, and we were able to make improvements. And this story has gone on and on. One year at Easter, we were overflowing. We didn't have enough space for our kids, and our board met and said, we got to do something. And so we launched what we call the Extreme Church Makeover. And we just asked volunteers. We put up a little table on Sunday mornings and said, if you can come this week, and oh, by the way, we might need to have you help buy some paint this week or buy some of this. And people would sign up little at a time each week. And over the next few months, from Easter to Christmas, we remodeled two homes and turned them from rental properties into space for our offices, moved all of our staff out of our church building, and then finally retrofitted the building that the offices had been in and made it something that children could use and were functional, and finally finished up in the sanctuary, bringing things up to date. Generous people just showing up week after week, sharing their resources, and a miracle happened. And it wasn't just that the building got fixed. We developed friendships and companionship and stories and felt closer together and laughed. And there's blessing in generosity. And so the story goes on and on and on and on. But the life of this church that has grown from just 30 or so people to now, I think we serve a little over 800 people on a normal weekend. It's because of people's generosity. It makes a big difference in the life of the church and the life of the story. But it also makes a difference in the sense of our own well-being, joy, fun, engagement, being a part of something bigger than ourselves. And so generosity matters. Are you a generous person? I'm going to welcome into the studio Eric McClenahan. Welcome, Eric. How are you?
1: Hey, Dave.
20: How's it going?
1: Good. How are you, man?
20: Good. I'm not sure anybody really enjoys talking about generosity because it always feels like there's an ask at the end of it.
1: There's always a special song at the end of the service.
20: And yeah.
1: We're going to pass the plates one more time.
20: One more time.
1: And then I've seen churches that go, we passed the plates and that wasn't good enough. We're going to pass the plates one more time. And then musically you do like a key change, you know, you go up the octave to try to, you know, really generate more enthusiasm.
20: In fact, you know, we shared this same conversation with our congregation a few weeks ago, and I think I started off by saying, don't worry, you know, there's not an extra offering coming.
1: Yeah.
20: none of that. Because I think it is important. You know, generosity is not supposed to be about fundraising. In the strictest sense, it's supposed to be about why is generosity better for you than, you know, not having generosity?
1: Yeah, I think maybe the reason people have a hard time, definitely the reason I have a hard time. We live in a world where we are constantly bombarded with advertisement and just a world that says that we don't have enough ever.
20: Right.
1: We have a scarcity mindset because that's what we've been taught to have.
20: Yeah.
1: You know, and part of living in Southern California is the reality that it is hard to live here for sure.
20: It is. Yeah.
1: But when the world is constantly telling you that you aren't enough and you don't have enough, it's then hard to turn around and say, I'm going to be generous with my lack of having stuff, you know? Well, and maybe that's the first mindset that needs to change a little bit.
20: Yeah. Well, and I think, too, we often relate to generosity only in terms of money.
1: Mm-hmm.
20: And I think we know this. We know that a lot of people in Southern California, particularly, but this is true in a broader sense, but especially here, they barely have enough money to feed and pay for the necessities of life.
1: Yeah.
20: And so, you know, there is some sense in which we don't want to be negligent of our homes and families and children. That's our first responsibility. You know, we don't take away. But also, in my experience, you know, having now lived for quite a few years and having grown up, you know, I was taught early on, you know, every time you got money, you gave God 10%. You paid tithe on your money. So that was just always a part of my upbringing. It has been a part of my life. And there were certainly a lot of seasons that you stop and think, man, I really need that money.
1: Yeah.
20: But God has taken good care of us over the years. And so you always want to tell that story and be sure that people know it does matter, you know, that we have a relationship with money, that we understand that God helps us in the process. But I think that reality is generosity is about so much more than just money.
1: For sure. And also, I think this applies to money. It applies to time. It applies to all these things. I think sometimes when we say, I need more money or I need more time, we probably need to redefine our definition of need more than we actually need that thing. You know what I mean?
20: Right.
1: Do we need more time?
20: Well,
1: do we need to reorganize our time? Do we need to reorganize our money? Yeah. Do we need to,
20: you know, that goes back to that idea of, there, you know, generosity is the distance between being stingy and being foolish. And it always involves some responsibility. You know, it's not ever about just some, you know, sometimes we here at the church, when we have someone comes with a need, we try to meet that need. But there is a conversation about, can we look at a bigger picture? Is there responsibility in this? Are we going to be right back here next week? Do we need to, to support in a broader sense than just giving money to the need? Do we need to look at spending habits and all of those big picture? And I think that's why this is such a difficult topic, because, you know, the government tries to do this too, and it's very difficult to vet out the responsibility on the part of the person that's receiving the generosity.
1: Mm-hmm.
20: And yeah. I think that is a part of the downfall of any sort of programs that pass money on. And the sad part of that is, it seems a lot of people

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16: Welcome back. You're listening to Healing Conversations with Eric McClenahan and Dave Roberts on KABC 790. We're talking about generosity. And I just, you know, a couple of comments and thoughts. One is, and we don't talk about this a lot, but, you know, there are people in the world and they are gifted with the ability to make money and to give money.
17: Mm-hmm.
16: And I have been so blessed and astonished at people's willingness all through the years. We highlighted a little bit of it, but, you know, we're just finishing up a building campaign. We finished our building in 8 months. We broke ground in April of 2023 and moved in December. So phenomenal contractor who's a part of our congregation, but also just a complete makeover of our entire facility. I mean, we tore down three buildings, redid our parking lot area that we now call the back lot.

0: But the only thing left were four walls in the sanctuary, and then added a new multipurpose building and a new youth building. And we are now coming down to the last 18 months or so of a 5-year commitment, and we're working really hard to get everything paid off by the end of 2027. I've just been astonished by people's generosity and excitement and willing to get involved. It's been an amazing thing. And some people are really good at making money, and that is their thing, and they are also generous with it. But not everybody is like that. Not everybody has that kind of resource. Not everybody has that ability. But we all have the ability to be generous in some way. I don't know about you, but I am by default kind of quiet and withdrawn. Like when I go home, I'm just kind of shut down, and I'm happy to just sit in a chair and watch TV or be on my phone, or I don't really want to go home and be up. I feel like, I've kind of been up during the day. Now I just don't want to. Are you like that?
1: Oh yeah. No, I'm a shutdown type of person. I like being alone and recharging that way.
0: And then I think, what a difference it makes when somebody is generous with their good mood. I mean, and how much it weighs you down when people are generous with their bad mood, when they're generous with their complaining, when they're generous with their, remedial thinking. Let's talk. Let's talk about all the things that are wrong that we need to fix. That's debilitating to me. And yet I participate in that. What is it about us that makes us that way?
1: Man, I think it goes back to the scarcity. I think it goes back to a world that is telling us that things are wrong, a world that's telling us we're not enough, you know? And when you get home at the end of the day, also you traffic in a lot of tough things every day. People are coming in telling you, nobody comes in to tell you how great their life is going and that you're doing and that you're doing a great job.
0: Rarely.
1: You know what I mean? So it makes sense to me that you would go home and need to shut it down because you're giving of yourself every day, all day.
0: But, I mean, how do you recharge your batteries? I mean, what's really refreshing to you?
1: Yeah, alone time.
0: But, I mean, we hang out a lot, and I always look forward to it. It's always fun. It's always, I mean, a few weeks we're going to go do writing retreat, and it's a lot of work, but it's a blast. I look forward to it every year. I come back refreshed from it. So I think sometimes, we think that doing less is going to get us recharged. But it feels like the more we get our world smaller and smaller and smaller and smaller until it's just us, just our story, just our home, just our little circle, that it becomes harder, not easier.
1: This is wild. I don't think I've ever thought of generosity in this way. It's like making me question every day when I go home now.
0: Yeah, I know.
1: Am I being generous with my attitude, with my, yeah, and my energy?
0: Yeah, that's
1: That's really, really interesting.
0: yeah. And I'll say this, I like to watch, football, and I get in on these loops of classic football games. They pop up on my social media feed or whatever. And so every once in a while I'll watch an old game, like from the 1970s, even the 1980s. And part of that's because, in the late 70s and then in the early 90s, the Cowboys were good. So I have to watch old games to really feel like things are going okay. But the way that the reporters, the commentators talk about teams is so very different. The conversation is about, this has been a hard year for this team, but here's some reasons they should be hopeful, and here's some things that are really good that they've done this year. And just the general sense of, this is fun, it's a game, it's been tough, but don't worry, it's gonna, there's a kind of an encouragement, even if your team's losing and terrible. And that is so different from today, where the cynicism and the criticism and the negativity and the, you know, the just the people in the booth talking about, and it's not just people in the booth, it's sometimes, you know, they're even better about it, but it's the talking heads on Monday who have everything to say and everything to criticize, and yet they're not doing the work, they're just talking about it. They're making their living on the backs of the people who are actually doing the work. What has caused us, and this is, that's true about sports, but it's true about the news media, everything is so negative. Why do we think we are not generous with good news or positive outlooks as a culture?
1: It's so true.
0: And yet, you know, we led with this statistic. People in this country give more money to make a difference in the world than any other per capita group of people on the planet, any other country in the world. People in this country, and that extends to corporations and foundations and individuals. The wealthiest people in this country give enormous amounts of money for civic improvement, for causes that are meeting needs. We may not all agree with what they are, but the fact is they are giving that money away. Corporations are giving money away in pretty massive doses, $600 billion in 2024. Why do we not see it that way? Why do we not talk about it that way? Wasn't that long ago that that kind of philanthropy was in? Go ahead.
1: Do you think that sometimes the problems seem too outrageously big that we don't think that what we have can make a dent? Do you think that's part of the problem?
0: Yeah, I think so. But I think we often underestimate, you know, in fact, we use this tagline. It's attributed to Mother Teresa. We use this tagline in our building campaign. None of us can do great things, but all of us can do small things with great love, and together we can do something wonderful. And I think what we forget is there is something powerful about participating as a group. There's something powerful about everyone sharing in the responsibility. You know, Jesus tells a story of the widow's mite, you know, that you got all these wealthy people at the temple and they're pouring in money, you know, and it's kind of a show. And then you have a little woman who walks up and drops in just a tiny penny, less than a penny. And he says, this woman has given more than anyone else. And the disciples are shocked. And he says, well, she's given out of her lack. The rest are giving out of their abundance. And so that mentality of it's not how much, it's participation that makes such a big difference.
1: I mean, I think the first step is just belief that what you
0: Agree.
1: have to give is
0: I
1: going to
0: mean,
1: do anything.
0: you know, people are committed to what they, you know, are able to participate in and get hands on. That's why we take a team to Africa every year. It's one thing to talk about, it's a whole different thing to be there and to meet people and to you know, see the real life application. Well, wherever you find yourself in the journey, I think it's worth asking yourself, you know, how are you in this world of generosity? What's happening to you in that process? And remember that the proverbs are not promises, they're probabilities, but overall, the more you give generously, the more the resource multiplies, whether that's emotional energy or whatever. And generosity is refreshing. Share your good mood. Share your good disposition. Generosity produces goodwill. People like you better when you're generous in spirit. Generous notices the need and is sensitive to it. And so just give it some thought, give it some time, find ways in which you might be a blessing to those around you because you practice a generosity of good mood, a generosity of presence, a generosity of energy and hope and encouragement and positive things to say. So go out there and be generous. God bless. Thanks for listening.

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12: President Trump is holding off on plans to launch a massive attack on Iran. Trump said he agreed to a request by Tehran and other Middle East countries to cancel the attack in order to get a deal done quickly. Trump had warned in a post on Truth Social the U.S. is locked and loaded and ready to go prior to receiving the request last night. Trump noted the deal would include the immediate, complete, and total opening of the Strait of Hormuz and an end to Iran's nuclear threat. He added that Israel is on board with the latest course of action. At least two people are dead after Ukrainian drone strikes a warehouse in Russia overnight. A spokesperson with the Russia's defense ministry says it impacted their largest online retailer, Wildberries. Fire crews are working to put out a large fire. Ukraine is looking to dismantle Russia's economy, sabotaging its war efforts against them. Thousands are evacuating in eastern Washington state as fast-moving wildfire threatens homes in Spokane. Local authorities have declared a state of emergency in Spokane County, where about 5,000 homes are under threat from the wildfire, which has started destroying homes in the northwest part of the city. Washington National Guard Major General Gent Welsh says it's the worst he's seen.
13: You've got fires burning in towns. You've got level 3 evacuations. Like I haven't seen before. So this is a very dangerous and very complex series of events that are impacting Washington, especially on the eastern Washington side right now.
12: Governor Bob Ferguson has declared a statewide emergency. 4,000 firefighters are battling the flames. Ford is recalling over 47,000 F-150 and F-250 pickup trucks. A spokesperson says the rear camera's display screen blocks when the menu is opening when reversing. It violates a federal rule and may cause an accident. Owners will be sent a letter starting this month. An over-the-air software update may fix this issue for most trucks. I'm Lisa Carton.
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15: Triple-digit temps are broiling Southern California again today. An extreme heat warning issued by the National Weather Service remains in effect until 8 p.m. tonight. Palm Springs could see the mercury hit 114. A fast-moving fire in Mendocino is now 10% contained, The Feliz fire has burned nearly 850 acres, according to CAL FIRE. Evacuation warnings have been issued for the town of Hopland. Power outages at SeaWorld San Diego caused disruptions for guests at the popular marine and amusement park.
16: I just feel so bad. It's so disappointing.
15: Jenny Harris drove from Northern California to bring her granddaughter to SeaWorld, but found rides and attractions closed for a second straight day thanks to the power interruptions. A concert by Jordan Sparks was also canceled.
16: It's very disappointing. I think it was more disappointing for me than for her.
15: Park officials said power was restored late Saturday. SeaWorld hasn't said what caused the outages. That's the latest. I'm Rich Cassone.
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17: In Agoura Hills, on the 101 heading southbound at Liberty Canyon Road, a tire is blocking that center lane, causing a bit of slowing. And in Granada Hills, on the 118 heading eastbound at Woodley Avenue, a stall is blocking the carpool lane, causing major traffic. And in Baldwin Park, on the 10 heading westbound between the 605 and Santa Anita Avenue, that carpool lane is closed due to road construction.
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0: and good morning, Southern California, and welcome to another edition of the Workers' Rights Radio Show with attorney Robert Ozeron and myself, Steve Appel. Robert and I have 50 years of experience in workers' compensation, employment, and labor law. 310-999-9989, the Injured Worker Hotline. Now it's my pleasure to introduce attorney Robert Ozeron. Robert, good morning. It's a pleasure to be on the radio with you again.
1: Steve, good morning.
0: Robert,
1: to you,
0: good morning.
1: All of our faithful listeners.
0: We got to
1: give
0: it.
1: Them that energy. We got to give them the energy. When you wake up in the morning, you got to feel that, you know, vigor for life. It's just an honor and a privilege to be with you here, Steve, and all
0: it's
1: of our
0: It's an honor and a privilege to be with you, Robert.
1: And all of our faithful listeners, talking workers' comp, workers' rights, economic news that affect workers, how to make money. 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We talk about how they affect the common working
0: employees,
1: man and woman.
0: Employers, and we haven't forgotten about you independent contractors.
1: That's right.
0: Robert.
1: Even people who are allegedly misclassified as independent contractors, we talk about
0: Robert, right?
1: Yes. And I give you the inside scoop on how an attorney like myself, who's handled thousands upon thousands of workers' comp and workers' rights cases, and how I see it in terms of dollar value and what you, the listener, have to do in order to monetize, to turn your experience into the next, you know, $20,000, $30,000, $100,000, $200,000 case that I talk
0: and
1: about here on the radio.
0: And the matter is, it never costs you, the listener, a single dollar out of pocket for the entire process
1: That's right, Robert? I never charge a penny up front. It's always free to call me, call my office, and ask, hey, Robert, what do you think? I heard you on the radio. 310-999-9989. Call me. Text me. The text messages are free. I love to see them. Calling is free too, of course, but I like to see the text messages during the show. 310-999-9989. So, Steve, how are we going to make these people some money?
0: Okay.
1: How are we going to educate our
0: firstly,
1: listeners?
0: Right. And firstly, Robert, we don't say this on the show. I'm a little older than you. I'm not going to say how much, but I am a little older than you. It's no secret. And our first story involves retirees because they are worried about healthcare costs, and who can blame them? A new report from the Center for Retirement Research at Boston College says Medicare Part B premiums increased 10% for 2026. And even with Medicare, retirees still face premiums, copays, cost sharing, and uncovered services like dental, vision, and hearing. Ladies and gentlemen, it's my pleasure to introduce attorney Robert Ozeron.
1: Well, this right here, ladies and gentlemen, is my bread and butter, okay? Because somebody may have worked a long career, many different employers, they have a lot of wear and tear on their body, and then they have Medicare, right? They retire, they get Social Security, they get Medicare. But there's some problems. Number one, the copay starts to go up. Some places it's $50, $75, and some are smaller, $20, $30. But it depends on the specialist, things like that. And then on top of it, there's things that are not even covered by Medicare. Dental, vision, hearing. And you know where we're going to go with this, Steve. You're experienced in the industry. But for the first time listeners,
0: yes, sir.
1: I'm going to break down from the beginning. We're going to go back to basics really quickly here on the Workers' Rights Radio Show. Workers' compensation is a no-fault injury claim. No fault, okay? And it's directly against the insurance company for things like specific events like, you know, slip and fall, you know, lifting a box, you pop something in your back. Everyone knows that. But what people are less familiar with is the wear and tear style of workers' comp injury, workplace injury. These are injuries that just happen repetitively, whether you're exposed to loud noises, hearing loss, not covered by Medicare, if you've been grinding your teeth due to psychological stress, dental care, not covered by Medicare, right? You need glasses because you were doing a lot of reading, whether it's fine print in your job or looking at a computer screen over time, right? Ophthalmology, vision, optometry, not covered by Medicare. Right? Workers' comp private insurance has to pay you and has to provide you medical care for life if the body parts that are affected from work on a wear and tear basis are even 1% related to the job. So another way of saying it is 1% work-related contribution from old jobs, past jobs. That private insurance company, not the employer. It doesn't matter if the employer went out of business 10 years ago, because the insurance company is the direct defendant in a workers' comp case. So when you have wear and tear on the job, you can go back in time. So you can say, Robert, I just realized that, you know, I've been wearing glasses my whole life and my prescription got a little bit worse, I think probably due to my former job. It could have been 5 years ago, could have been 10 years ago. And now I'm paying out of pocket on Medicare. Well, did you know that everything that you've already paid out of pocket might be reimbursed to you if you brought your claim through my office, of course, that your costs moving forward, 100% of them. That means in workers' comp, for any work-related injury from any wear and tear, and by injury, I do mean just reading the fine print and it affected your prescription on your glasses, even 1%, right? That's the low standard that we have. But that right there will entitle you to lifetime medical care from the private workers' comp insurance company. It'll entitle you to money for the level of that injury, for the level of that impairment, even if it's minor. And you can get money for your reimbursed expenses, past expenses that you can show the receipts for. And by the way, my office helps with all of that because we can subpoena, we can grab all the records from your past medical providers.
0: And right. We're going to tell you how to contact Robert's office right now. 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Back to you, Robert.
1: Yeah, so that's the target demographic for workers' comp claims. For people who listen to this show frequently, the audience that I have found listens to this show early in the morning. It's an audience that has often already worked for many years.
0: And they go to sleep early at night.
1: They go to sleep early and they wake up early, or early to bed and early to rise. And so people who have a legitimate amount of wear and tear on their body, on their mind, their psyche, right? Grinding their teeth, their skin, right? High blood pressure. And they were previously unaware that that wear and tear, that repetitive motion, the repetitive stress on a no-fault basis. That's the most important part of workers' comp. That the insurance company, which only exists to pay you and provide these benefits, mind you, they only exist for this, right? That you actually had rights the whole time and that you can go back in time. So you don't need to have a current job, right? Where you're experiencing carpal tunnel from typing on the keyboard. And now you call my office, which you still should for something like that, 310-999-9989. But you could have wrist pain now, and you think, well, I did work for 20 years, but I stopped working 5 years ago. Do I have a case? The answer is yes. Yes, you do. And when you go to the doctor now, and you're paying $50 copay, premiums, deductibles, right? Things are not even covered, like dental, like vision, like hearing loss, right? These are all things where if you knew your rights, if you knew the legal process, or if you know just to call an attorney like me, because I don't charge a penny up front, right? All that money, you can get it back via reimbursement. You can get money for the level of the injury. And I'll tell you truthfully, again, I told you at the start of the show that I'll give you the inside scoop on how I see things as an attorney. Most of the time, 98% of the time, in fact, the insurance company, and it doesn't matter if the employer is in business, remember, it's directly against the insurance company doesn't want to give you that lifetime medical care. They don't want to reimburse you for your past medical expenses. You know what they want to do? They want to write you one check and make you go away. And so that's what happens. People get $20,000, $30,000, $40,000 because the insurance company knows you had wear and tear on the job. They're not dumb, right? These are billion-dollar companies with teams of lawyers and adjusters, right? They know very well what your rights are. If even 1% of your current medical condition was related to work factors, that's a winner in workers' comp. Now, you may be thinking, well, Robert, that's like a really low threshold. I mean, 1% related to work and that's a winner? Yes, but there's a trade-off. The trade-off is it's not millions of dollars. All right. That's a different building in the big court across the street. That's the court you see on TV, and it's very glamorous. There's a jury. You have to prove people are at fault. The lawyers there charge a lot of money. In workers' comp, where I am, it's no fault. It's not even against the employer. It's directly against insurance. That's how we can go against former jobs where the company itself went bankrupt or out of business. It doesn't matter. And my attorney fee is very low. It's only 15% on a contingency. That means I never charge you a penny up front. I don't charge you a penny throughout the life of your case. And if we settle 10 grand, 50 grand, 100 grand, right, which depends on the medical that you need, if it's any percentage work-related at all, right, My office takes 15%, which is the lowest attorney fee on any contingency in any area of law, and my clients get 85% tax-free, right? And so that's the power of workers' comp.
0: While there's 60 seconds, Robert, 60 seconds.
1: While there's not going to be this multi-million dollar judgment, right, you can go back in time, and if you have neck pain, back pain, psychological stress, right, you can get paid for that. It might be 5 grand, it might be 10 grand. I don't know. I am not a doctor, ladies and gentlemen, okay? I know we say a lot of things on the radio, but I am not a doctor. If the doctor says that you have a total knee replacement pending, right, or you're in need of one, and you think, well, I heard Robert on the radio, on the Workers' Rights radio show, and now I realize that I did stand around a lot while my old job, but I haven't worked in 10 years, right? But I did do that for many years. Do you think that maybe standing around for that prolonged period of time, and then there was a gap, and now I need a knee replacement, do you think it could be even 1% related to the old work? I mean, that's a legitimate argument to make. Yeah, at least 1% if that's the legal standard. And it is the legal standard, by the way, above zero, technically, right? And insurance companies, they don't want to get into that because they know the truth is probably connected. And so what are they going to do? They're going to pay you 50 grand, probably 100 grand to go home, to stay away and say, close your case, please. And that's what my office does all day, right? People make their claims for their legitimate wear and tear from the job. Insurance company denies the claim while they want to settle the case. So if you have wear and tear on the job, it's not being covered by Medicare, or you're just tired of paying out of pocket or your co-pays, 310-999-9989. You call me, you text me. I'll let Steve give the number again because I know we're up against the break.
0: 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We'll be right back on the Workers' Rights Radio Show.
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0: 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Phones are open right now. If you want to call or text, get a completely free, no obligation consult. A new lawsuit accuses Meta, aka Facebook, of using AI-powered software that allegedly targeted workers with medical conditions, disabilities, pregnancies, and or medical leave during layoffs. The company denies the allegation and says workforce decisions were made by people, not AI. Ladies and gentlemen, attorney Robert Ozeron.
1: All right, this opens up a can of worms.
0: This is heavy, Robert. This one's heavy, I'm telling you.
1: Well, it's because it goes a lot of different directions. So let's break it down. Let's compartmentalize it, okay?
0: Yeah, and by the way, Meta, aka Facebook, denies the allegations. But go ahead, Robert.
1: Billion-dollar company denies harassment lawsuit.
0: Yeah, right,
1: okay,
0: exactly.
1: I understand. Hey, doesn't mean it's true. Doesn't mean it's not true. We will report on things as we find out more information here on the Workers' Rights Radio Show. That said, let's talk about this as an allegation. And for workers, for people listening here, how could I be affected by this in terms of the knowledge related to the rights? And how could I monetize my situation? That's probably something the listeners here can relate to, because everybody has had some stress on the job in life. The question, of course, is, does it arise to the level of an injury, right? Like the actual psychological stress. Some people call it burnout. Some people get sexually harassed. Some people are bullied or picked on, or they're working so much that they're going to have some sort of heart attack or stroke or high blood pressure, right? So there are levels to stress, of course. And then when you go off on leave and you have a doctor's note, right, the employer is not supposed to terminate you when you have a legitimate doctor's note, or that could be considered disability discrimination, right? Now, ladies and gentlemen, there are two buildings you might have heard.
0: I was
1: going to
0: say, Robert, that's a hybrid case, right?
1: That is what we call a hybrid case in the business, and I will explain, ladies and gentlemen. And this is also something where I have plenty of colleagues who handle employment law, personal injury law, and they send me cases and I send them cases in terms of referrals to different attorneys, back and forth. I receive and I give. And I'll tell you why, ladies and gentlemen. Oftentimes, the same set of facts could arise two types of cases, a workers' comp case for the injury, and then the personal injury or employment law case against the employer. The employment law case would be against the employer. A personal injury case could be against a third party. I'll explain the second one first. A hybrid personal injury case, you're driving, you work for FedEx, you're working for Uber or Lyft, and you're allegedly misclassified. You're delivering a package for your boss on a weekend. It doesn't matter. And somebody rear-ends you. Now, it is their fault. And that's a standard lawsuit against that person in the big personal injury court. But because you were also on the clock, you also have a workers' comp injury case. And that is what we call a hybrid, where one set of facts, you got rear-ended while driving your vehicle. Now that has two cases, the personal injury case against the at-fault driver and the workers' comp insurance case against your employer's workers' comp insurance company. And so oftentimes, this will occur that you'll get in an accident and you'll call one of those accident lawyers on the billboards, and they'll find out that you're on the job. And while they continue to handle your personal injury case, they call me, right? They call attorney Robert Ozeron, 310-999-9989. Or in reality, they just text me because we're all talking to each other all the time. But they'll tell me, Robert, I got a hybrid here. The person was on the job. And then I'll handle the second half of that case, the work-related injury, because you have different rights in each case. In that big personal injury courthouse with the auto accident, that one, you can win millions of dollars. It's potentially true. It's just like you see on TV. There's a jury. You have to prove the other person's at fault. They have to have a bunch of money or a big insurance policy. And then the jury has to love you and award you $1 million.
0: And Robert will tell you more about the workers' compensation case aspect in 30 seconds. 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Phones are open right now if you want to call or text. With attorney Robert Ozeron, we're talking about a brand new lawsuit that accuses Meta, aka Facebook, of using AI-powered software that allegedly targeted workers with medical conditions, disabilities, pregnancies, or medical leave during layoffs. Back to you, Robert.
1: And the point is that this employment claim, this can be a hybrid. And that happens to me all the time when people call my office and they say, Robert, I was referred to you by XYZ employment law attorney. I had claimed sexual harassment. I had claimed lost wages or unpaid overtime, rest and meal breaks, wrongful termination, right? And that case settled in my favor. I got $50,000, $100,000. And now the attorney said, hey, call Robert also because the psychological injury portion of that was not released. No workers' comp case could be released by a civil settlement. I know it's a mouthful. I'll say it again. No workers' compensation case or claim can be released by way of civil settlement. So those documents that you sign that say general release of all claims, that does not release the workers' comp claim.
0: The only person that can release the workers' comp claim is a workers' compensation judge, period, end of story.
1: I can't tell you, Steve, how many times in my career I've had the defense attorney in a workers' comp
0: case. I was going to say, many attorneys don't even know this.
1: They don't know that. They call me. They say, Robert, how dare you have filed this psychological injury claim relating to sexual harassment or wrongful termination? It's been years, first of all, and 5 years ago they settled it by way of general release. They had a lawsuit. What makes you think you can file this? And here I am filing the claim 5 years later, and it's for the same set of facts, right? And I tell them, we should go ask the judge, see what the judge has to say about this, your claimed defense of these facts. And what do you think the judge says every time? Defense counsel, I don't know if you're inexperienced, but Mr. Ozeron is correct. A general release cannot release any workers' comp claim benefits. Only I can, the judge, right?
0: And as you say many times, Robert, this is the power of workers' compensation.
1: This is the power of it, that you can go back in time for something where they're going to claim you already collected. How dare you double dip? And you say, I'm sorry, that is not accurate. These are separate and apart rights that I have in the workers' comp building. And again, different buildings versus the building across the street, the employment or civil building, right? And so yes, the older attorneys, obviously they know what they're doing on the defense, but I've done this, ladies and gentlemen, thousands of cases now, obviously.
0: And well, we've been doing this for 50 years.
1: Yeah, combined 50 years.
0: We're not kidding. We've been doing this for 50 years.
1: Oh man. And you know, I've heard them all at this point in my career. It's been an honor, a blessing, and a privilege. But I've heard just about all the crazy stories, the deaths and dismemberments, and then weird romances and things like that. You know, stuff that you think there's no way, and you realize how boring of an individual I am when you hear these stories, right? But none. I digress. These hybrid claims are very powerful. And because workers' comp is not released by a general release, even in this story with Meta being sued by their employees, whether it's true or not true, we're not going to weigh into it. We may update you guys later, all of you who are listening.
0: Well, the lawsuit is true, whether or not
1: the claims
0: the
1: within
0: facts,
1: it.
0: Yes. Yeah, the claim is true. Yeah, right.
1: Yeah. Exactly. But even if Meta gives them $1 million each and say, please just keep it on the hush hush. Don't release terms. Here, sign this release and settle your lawsuit. These same people, it does not matter what they sign, can call my office 310-999-9989 or text me 310-999-9989 and say, Robert, I just settled my employment law claims for wrongful termination, discrimination, overtime, meals and rest breaks. But I did experience psychological stress. Of course I did. I mean, I brought this claim, right? I'll say, well, you have a second claim for the injury of psychological stress, right? And are any injuries related to that? Do you have any neck pain, back pain, or high blood pressure, diabetes, anything that was even 1% affected. And this is it. This is how we begin the first step in a case that you thought you didn't even have, or you thought it was too old because I can't go back that far to file rest and
0: 30 seconds, Robert, 30 seconds.
1: You know, unpaid overtime. I can't go back that long. It's true. There are strict timelines for those types of cases. But the psychological injury of that, you could go back in time and file those cases. And that's how I'm successful for my clients. That's what we do here on the radio show. We educate the listeners to say, do you know you're probably sitting on 10, 20, 30 grand in easy money that you've already paid for with your physical and mental well-being? You've already paid for it. The employer paid taxes to the insurance company, so they paid for it. The insurance company is sitting there holding money that should be earmarked for you because you already paid for it with your blood, sweat, and tears, your hard work. And all you need to know how to do is press the right button with the insurance company, and that's my job as an attorney. And I never charge you a penny up front the entire life of the case. It's free to call me. And just that, just knowing that your wear and tear could be monetized, your psychological stress, even if you had a civil claim, like in this metal lawsuit, it doesn't change anything. You call me or you text me. And I know we're up against the break. I'll let Steve give the number. I'll see you guys on the other side.
0: The phone number, 310-999-9989. Don't go away. We'll be right back on the Workers' Rights Radio Show.
2: An August 31st deadline is rapidly approaching for California legislators to decide on hundreds of bills. A lot of the bills are aimed at protecting children's mental health by regulating AI chatbots. Limits on usage and banning notifications are two options on the table. August 31st marks the end of this year's legislative session. High tides and surf in Malibu have caused severe beach erosion. Roads to Point Doom Beach were closed by the city yesterday. The Department of Beaches and Harbors said the bluff is unstable, creating a safety hazard. It's not just humans who love to surf. The World Dog Surfing Championships were held in Pacifica yesterday, and the competition was rough.
3: This is Rocket's first time up here in Pacifica.
4: 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I love the energy. And yeah, so we get to go ride with our surf friends.
2: A Labrador named Rosie won the Spirit of Surfing Award. Now in its 10th year, the competition also features a pet adoption event and fundraising for animal charities. 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
0: And we're back on the Workers' Rights Radio Show with attorney Robert Ozeron and myself, Steve Appel. 310-999-9989, the Injured Worker Hotline. 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New reporting from KERA discusses research tying COVID-19 to an increase in heart failure and deaths. COVID was not just a temporary infection, for every worker. For some people, it was connected to heart inflammation, worsening chronic conditions, long-term disability, and even death. Ladies and gentlemen, attorney Robert Ozeron.
1: Yeah, Steve, the COVID research keeps coming, huh? Now that everybody's had time.
0: We don't know everything about long-term COVID. We don't.
1: Long-term COVID, I'm going to set that one aside. Just COVID and the long-term effects of it. You know, now that things have had a chance to kind of calm down a little bit, right. Everyone remembers the beginnings of COVID, and I think we're all collectively embarrassed by the way we acted. We were spraying our Amazon packages with disinfectant before taking it into the house.
0: And
1: we all got a little crazy there for a second, ladies and gentlemen. All of us collectively, we all got a little crazy. Okay, we can admit it. It's all something we'll collectively be embarrassed about, just like that haircut we all had in the 90s. Okay, that said. Right. We learn, we get better and more relaxed. And now we're looking at the long-term effect.
0: Robert, only you can compare COVID to a haircut in the 90s.
1: All I'm just saying is we've all done things we're embarrassed about.
0: All right.
1: Where we look back at photos of ourselves and we think, oh, what was I thinking? And so this is one of them, is the way we all reacted in COVID. But going to the hard science of it now. Now we sobered up. And we are looking at this in more critical lens. And we're seeing that COVID does have long-term effects. It has long-term effects when it comes to people's heart health specifically. And perhaps we'll learn more about the severity and like different strains of COVID and how it may affect people's hearts differently in different age groups. I'm sure that more nuanced or granular, you know, information, those details will get flushed out with more research in the coming years and decades. That said, on a work-related front, I remember when my office were handling COVID claims in the beginning, and just the threat of somebody who had COVID and thought it was work-related, that was catching $50,000, $60,000 settlements without anything. Just right away, insurance companies were coughing up the money. Then COVID started to, let's just say the mortality rate was much lower. We learned that, you know, if you had certain health conditions and comorbidities, yes, it could be very serious. But for the younger audience, right, the younger population,
0: it leveled off a little.
1: Yes. And then so did the settlements. The workers' comp settlements started going from 50, 60 grand, easy money, just file it and get paid. It went to like 20 grand. And then as we continued handling the claims, long after the COVID pandemic was officially declared over, but you could still file your claims for work-related COVID years after the pandemic is over. I have people still calling my office now, 310-999-9989, saying, Robert, I had COVID back then. I was working full time. I just never brought my claim. I stayed home for 2 weeks. I lost some wages. I used some sick time that I probably shouldn't have used. Now that I know that if the COVID was work related, that I could have been paid from the workers' comp insurance company. But the more important aspect is that the lifetime medical from bringing a claim of COVID against the workers' comp insurance company, that is more powerful because it's not just COVID. It is COVID affecting the heart, COVID affecting the blood pressure, COVID affecting neurology, COVID potentially affecting joint pain, right? Early onset arthritis was also one of the things we saw that was related to potential COVID. So therein lies the rub, as they say. The insurance company still, now that we know more, again, the values are going up, but they're going up because we could, as lawyers, say, well, my client has high blood pressure. My client has heart issues, you know, heart arrhythmias, things of that nature. My client has early onset arthritis. And because of that, the medical must be left open for life in workers' comp.
0: You're listening to the Workers' Rights Radio Show with attorney Robert Ozeron, 310-999-9989, the Injured Worker Hotline. Get a completely free, no obligation consult with attorney Robert Ozeron. We're talking about new reporting from KERA discussing research tying COVID-19 to an increase in heart failure and deaths. Back to you, Robert.
1: So I think there's so many ways to look at this. And in terms of high value cases, this is it, ladies and gentlemen. I know you may think, but Robert, you were saying that the COVID claims were leveling off and they were giving like 10 grand, 15 grand. I mean, what's the point, right? Well, now that we know that COVID could affect blood pressure, heart, stroke, seizure, arthritis, and joint pain, right? Now that we know that we can tie these other ailments, potentially 1% connection is all that's required, to work-related COVID, now the stock ticker, the value is going back up.
0: Right.
1: Because insurance company sees, oh no, we have more exposure here than just what looked like a
0: COVID.
1: We have COVID
0: more claim. Uncertainty into the future.
1: Correct. Can you imagine somebody has a COVID claim, they have the medical left open, and then they suffer a heart attack? Well, it's going to take 5 seconds for a lawyer like myself to say, well, they have lifetime medical related to COVID. Doctor, do you think this could be at all related to the 1% at all related to COVID in the past? Well, the medical research right now indicates yes, of course. That's what the research is indicating. Boom, the insurance company has to pay a $250,000 emergency room bill that fast. Right. And so the insurance companies now are going back up. They're saying, we don't want any of these COVID claims hanging out. Yeah, they may have low current disability value.
0: But who knows what's going to happen in the future? We don't know.
1: And Steve, you did work on the other side.
0: Yes,
1: on
0: sir.
1: The dark side.
0: That's right.
1: You
0: worked right. wore the black hat. Yes, sir.
1: Yeah,
0: yes,
1: right. Sir. And so we do balance each other out here on the show, right?
0: Yes,
1: I represent workers, and you in your history, in your past, you've worked on the other side.
0: Yeah, yeah.
1: And so we don't like to talk about those days, but it's true. And so you know how the insurance company thinks. You've been in
0: We want certainty, or should I say the defense wants certainty. They
1: Correct.
0: Want to settle those claims.
1: And so think about it this way too, ladies and gentlemen. I was dealing with these COVID claims, and they were settling 50, 60,000. Then they went down to 20,000, 15,000, 10,000,
0: yep.
1: And young people were filing it. And now we're ticking back up, right? There's only so much that the insurance company is willing to tolerate in terms of their pain point, where they cannot have so many open claims on their books. They can't do it, right? Just one big wave of something and they can get wiped out, and they are adverse to that. And that's when they call my office and they say, Robert, that person who, even though they had COVID 6 years ago at this point, right? And they're filing it now, 6 years later. So it's a late filing. We are looking at their history overall, and they have, you know, problems. They've got high blood pressure. They have a potential for high cholesterol. So then heart attack risk is up. We don't want this person hanging around providing risk to the insurance company. We'll kick you back up to those 2020 levels. 50,000 right now, go away. It's happening, ladies and gentlemen. So that's why, even if you have your COVID claims from before, you call my office now, 310-999-9989. And remember, you just have to have worked. There were some presumptions, by the way, which is if you had worked full time during 2020, then, and you got COVID, it's presumed from work. So you're already starting ahead of the game. Other times we have to tie it to it. It's just, where is the judge going to put their blame? And of course, if you're working 40 hours a week, that it's very likely the insurance company doesn't even want to get that far. They'll just give you 20 grand, 30 grand.

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0: 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California workers' compensation insurance costs are going up. Insurance Commissioner Ricardo Lara approved new advisory pure premium rates, medical costs, claim frequency, and litigation, but injured workers are still facing denied treatment, delayed checks, low settlements, and utilization review denials. Ladies and gentlemen, attorney Robert Ozeron.
1: Steve, you know, we don't have enough time to talk about this.
0: We've talked about this before, yeah.
1: It is a tough industry, by the way, ladies and gentlemen, workers' comp. You may hear me on the radio and you may think, wow, Robert's been successful. It must be easy, right? Well, hopefully I make it look easy, hopefully. But there's something called the survivorship bias or fallacy, which is if you only see the survivors, you think all the lawyers are doing well. Just like everyone thinks restaurants are a great business, right? Because you go to successful restaurants. But everyone also knows that 90% of restaurants close within the first year, right?
0: That's right.
1: And so

0: It's the same for attorneys in my area of law, ladies and gentlemen. I cannot tell you how many attorneys work for me who had previously attempted to open their own business and they couldn't get enough. They couldn't have enough clients. The settlements weren't enough. The disability payments for the clients, where I make money for getting you higher disability payments by maxing the value of your case, either they weren't able to do it in time or some other factors put them out of business, where now they work for me rather than against me as a business competitor. Right. So the survivorship bias, it's a fallacy. Right. Now, that said, the disability payments for workers in California have not increased since 2014, ladies and gentlemen, 2014. Since that time, the insurance premium rates have increased, I think, like 8 times. I believe it's a yearly adjustment. And I think our insurance commissioners, which have changed over this last decade or so, I believe they've allowed rate increases just about every year minus a couple. I'll fact check myself on that.
1: I think they have. Yes.
0: And so while the disability payments have not increased since 2014.
1: That's right.
0: Yeah, and death benefits have remained the same since that same period of time. The insurance companies, nonetheless, have been allowed to charge businesses more per employee for their insurance. Okay. Ladies and gentlemen, if you've noticed, this is why I have very little empathy or sympathy for the insurance carriers that are making billions of dollars. The insurance companies are they receive your business's money by mandate, by threat of force. That is, you cannot drive without car insurance or you'll be committing a crime. Businesses cannot be in business without workers' comp insurance or they'll be committing a crime. And that is something punishable, including
1: if they have one employee. Yes.
0: Correct. If they have employees, you must have workers' comp insurance. That's correct, Steve. Not just any business. If you operate your own business, you're fine.
1: Have an employee, you don't need workers' comp insurance.
0: Correct. But anybody who has employees, you must follow those rules, right? Where the now you are forced to buy workers' comp insurance, right? And workers' comp, they are able to charge fairly high premiums based on the insurance commissioner, Ricardo Lara, I believe, in this current year.
1: Yes.
0: So we're dating this episode because later somebody might play it and think, oh, I know who what the year was because Lara was the commissioner.
1: And we'll talk more about that in 30 seconds. 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Back to you, Robert.
0: Yeah, we're not supposed to get political here, but I can tell you that California is a tough place to do business for small businesses. I have a business. I know how difficult it is. I'm one of the few people who has both sides of this. I represent workers and I have a business. So I am both an employer and I represent employees. All right. So I have a good balance on this. And in seeing that, and coming from a balanced perspective, I could see how the employers are paying more to these insurance companies. Their total revenue has gone up. It's in the billions, just hundreds of billions of dollars. I understand there's been inflation, so they can claim, well, we're paying our insurance employees more because of inflation, so all the numbers are bigger. But I can't help but notice that the injured workers number hasn't gone up since 2014. So that number, that disability table, is not any larger than it was before inflation, right? So in fact, they've lost money. The workers have lost money while the total numbers for the insurance carriers have gone up. How does that sound fair? It doesn't, obviously. And again, when you look at the workers' compensation system, one of the more frequent calls my office receives by current clients, people they have injuries on the job. The insurance company claim process has already started. And they say, well, I'm getting letters from the insurance company. I should call a lawyer. I'll call Robert, 310-999-9989. And I represent people who have what's called admitted injuries. It happened openly, obviously. You know, the employer sent them to the clinic right away or the emergency room right away, and workers' comp process got started naturally without the without me as the attorney getting involved first, right? I have, and we have talked about this on the show, and I have seen it many times. Insurance companies have the right to deny medical treatments based on utilization review. It's just an in-house review process, and they play these very dumb games with the doctor. The doctor says, I need an MRI right away. Well, you didn't put it on the right form, so I'm going to have to deny that request. In the meantime, this person is suffering. They need surgery. First, the doctor needs an MRI. We got to get them scheduled right away. But I'm sorry, the doctor didn't use the right magic words on the or the right form, right? Those types of denials, they are upheld because there's an appellate process for it. But they're upheld like 85% or 90% of the time. Steve, did we talk about on this show recently independent medical review and the extremely high rates of denials being upheld?
1: Sure, many times, right? Yes.
0: So there's a question to be asked here. Employers are paying more, but employees are not receiving any more. And in fact, their treatments are being denied more frequently.
1: Yeah.
0: So where is the money going? Oh, it's not going anywhere. It's going to the insurance companies and it's being parked there. And then you see their stock ticker go up. And hey, I love America. I love capitalism. I want money for everyone. I want us all to be rich. Okay. That said, it is unfair when one party in the agreement, in the work injury agreement, collects all the money by force of law, the insurance company, and then their job, that by the way, they only exist to pay out these claims. That is the reason they were created, right? The workers' comp division of that insurance company is to pay injured workers. And then what do? They deny treatments. They don't allow or they lobby against the increase in the disability table. It's been 12 years now. It should have been increased 5 years ago. It expired 5 years ago, by the way. It was 2014 to 2021 on what you call the permanent disability rating schedule. In my business, we just call it the money table or the money chart. It expired 5 years ago. The government, Gavin Newsom, the Gav, and our fantastic one-party majority Congress has not sought to perhaps help injured workers keep up with inflation. I'm talking like I want to run for governor. You know how I am.
1: Yes, I do.
0: When I see unfairness in the system, and I want everyone to make money, I want those big insurance companies to make a lot of money, but I want them to make money the fair way, which is they pay people who deserve to be paid, and they should be paid by companies who should be paying them. I'm looking at you, Uber, Lyft, DoorDash, Grubhub, hundreds and millions of dollars of unpaid premiums, payroll taxes, overtime, gas, right? There's what I am seeing throughout my career, thousands of cases, I have seen the development of a two-tiered system of justice, where the billion-dollar tech companies and insurance companies, they have the ear of the Congress people, of the governor. But when it's the injured worker who actually keeps our society moving, right, they haven't gotten an increase in 12 years. They have gotten their denials increased by 85%. This is unreasonable, ladies and gentlemen. But for you, the one listening to this, you can do something about it because I have been successful for my clients. But if I could represent everyone, if I could be governor and represent you all, I would. But right now, I represent one injured worker at a time. Do not let your rights get trampled on by billion-dollar companies, because when it comes to court, it's one-on-one, and it's them versus me as your attorney, Robert Ozeron, and I have a 98% and above win rate. So 310-999-9989. You call me, you text me, you tell me, hey, Robert, I'm having a rough time. I'm having a rough day. It's free, no obligation consult with me, attorney Robert Ozeron. I'd be happy to help you, see if I could help you and what I can do. I'll tell you your options right away. Again, it's totally free. 310-999-9989. I'll see you next week. I'm sorry for getting a little animated. Sometimes I get a pep in my step and too much coffee this early, things like that.
1: 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The Injured Worker Hotline. Phones are open right now. 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
5: President Trump is holding off on plans to launch a massive attack on Iran. Trump said he agreed to a request by Tehran and other Middle East countries to cancel the attack in order to get a deal done quickly. Trump had warned in a post on Truth Social the U.S. is locked and loaded and ready to go prior to receiving the request last night. Trump noted the deal would include the immediate, complete, and total opening of the Strait of Hormuz and an end to Iran's nuclear threat. He added that Israel is on board with the latest course of action. At least two people are dead after Ukrainian drone strikes a warehouse in Russia overnight. A spokesperson with Russia's defense ministry says it impacted their largest online retailer, Wildberries. Fire crews are working to put out a large fire. Ukraine is looking to dismantle Russia's economy, sabotaging its war efforts against them. Thousands are evacuating in eastern Washington state as fast-moving wildfire threatens homes in Spokane. Local authorities have declared a state of emergency in Spokane County, where about 5,000 homes are under threat from the wildfire, which has started destroying homes in the northwest part of the city. Washington National Guard Major General Gent Welsh says it's the worst he's seen.
6: You've got fires burning in towns. You've got level 3 evacuations. Like I haven't seen before. So this is a very dangerous and very complex series of events that are impacting Washington, especially on the eastern Washington side right now.
5: Governor Bob Ferguson has declared a statewide emergency. 4,000 firefighters are battling the flames. Ford is recalling over 47,000 F-150 and F-250 pickup trucks. A spokesperson says the rear camera's display screen blocks when the menu is opening when reversing. It violates a federal rule and may cause an accident. Owners will be sent a letter starting this month. An over-the-air software update may fix this issue for most trucks. I'm Lisa Carton.
7: 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KABC.
8: The Feliz fire that's rapidly exploding in California wine country is only 10% contained and nearly 850 acres have burned, Cal Fire said in an update this morning. Evacuation warnings are still in effect for Hopland in Mendocino County, and officials say residents should be ready to leave at a moment's notice. Southern California continues to heat up. Palm Springs could see 114 today, and coastal areas will be in the 90s. The extreme heat warning issued by the National Weather Service ends at 8 p.m. New water limits proposed for states using the Colorado River. More from Lisa Carton.
5: The river is a critical resource for the West, providing drinking water as well as supporting agriculture in cities across the Southwest. The proposed plan comes as the 7 states that rely on the river have been unable to reach an agreement on new management rules before current guidelines expire.
8: The federal government says the framework's designed to respond to changing water conditions. That's the latest. I'm Rich Cassone.
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19: 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This product is not intended to diagnose, treat, cure, or prevent any disease.
20: 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We've got a fascinating show lined up for you today. But first, a quick few questions. Number one, is there a pill you can take that can actually help make you stronger? Number two, let's say you could get stronger. Would the extra strength make your life better? Thirdly, think about this. Are you weaker today than you were, say, 20 years ago? Well, listen, if you answered yes to any of these questions, then stay tuned. Dr. Neil Levin is joining us today to discuss a miraculous compound with hundreds of clinical studies that just may unlock the key to helping you get stronger and healthier at any age. Now, Dr. Neil Levin is a chiropractor, a nutritionist, spokesperson, and a longtime advisor for Purity Products. Dr. Levin, welcome back to the show.
21: Oh, it's great to be here with you today. And we have a very exciting topic to cover today. Today, we're talking about strength and power and how to get it back, even if you're in your 50s, 60s, 70s, 80s. So if you want to feel better, if you want to feel stronger, this is some very important information we're going to cover today.
20: Yeah, this is an exciting topic. Talk to me about this important message today. What molecule are we talking about and how it's impacting the lives of people who follow the science?
21: Right. Well, we're talking about a new supplement. It's called Everstrong, and it features an exciting molecule called creatine. Now, a lot of our listeners may have heard of creatine. I know you've used creatine.
20: Right.
21: But for those that don't know about creatine, it's mainly used in the Olympic circles, professional athletes, bodybuilders, college, high school athletes, because it does something extraordinary. And what I'm about to tell you is proven by hundreds and hundreds of human studies. So here's what creatine does for us. It helps us to get stronger, more powerful. It helps put muscle mass on the body, and it helps protect us from losing muscle tissue as we get older. We know that's a big part of aging. Not only that, great for the brain, great for memory, and it helps promote bone strength as well. So an amazing molecule that everybody needs to know about.
20: It's an amazing story. Can you share some of the science and tell us why you're calling creatine one of the best kept secrets to healthy aging?
21: Sure. What we need to understand with creatine is that it's a natural molecule to the body. It's in every single cell, tissue, organ in your system, and its job in the body is to generate and maintain strength and power. That's its reason for being, to maintain strength and power. It's in every single cell in the body. 95% of it, however, is in your muscle tissue because that's where we tend to use it the most. It powers up the muscles. It's good for strong muscle contraction, and it's important to help maintain strength and muscle contractions when you're using them over and over again. For instance, if you're working out at the gym, if you're playing sports, golf, tennis, anything like that, it keeps your muscles powered up in their high energy state, so they're strong and ready for action. Now, here's the key. This is so important for those of us, say, in our 50s, 60s, 70s. You see, we had lots and lots of creatine when we were young. We had oodles of this stuff. It was coming out of our ears. We had lots of creatine. Our bodies made a lot of it. But as we get older, like everything else, we don't do that as well, so we have less creatine in our muscles. Now, the good news is that hundreds and hundreds of human studies show that when you supplement with creatine, it goes to work, it goes straight to your muscles, it's absorbed easily, it pumps up the creatine in your muscle tissue, and you get stronger, you get more powerful. Not only that, it helps support memory and brain health, and it helps support the strength of your bones.
0: You know, we were talking before the show, and you were talking about how Olympic athletes have been using creatine for years to enhance their strength and performance. Tell me more.
21: Well, this creatine is the premier sports nutrition supplement. There's no question about that. You've used it. Bodybuilders know about it. Athletes know about it. Creatine is the premier sports nutrient. So you know, back 20, 25 years ago, the Olympic athletes and their coaches, of course, they knew about it. They knew it made you bigger and stronger and faster. They knew it was natural to the body. It was supposed to be there. But they were a little bit afraid to supplement with it because they were afraid it might be considered cheating, that it might be considered too much of an edge. But back in 1998, the International Olympic Committee, they came out, they officially confirmed that, I'm quoting here, creatine can be used by athletes to enhance their performance. And now it's not just for athletes anymore,
0: right?
21: Because the studies are plainly showing that for adults, for people in their 50s, 60s, 70s, this stuff is amazing. And Purity has this incredible new formulation. We call it EverStrong because that's exactly what it does. It helps you get stronger and stay stronger with hundreds of human studies to help you. And it's the purest form of creatine money can buy. The stuff from Europe, this stuff is fantastic.
0: All right. So obviously this works with athletes, but you say creatine is going mainstream. There's a lot of studies are showing that folks in their 50s, 60s, 70s and beyond, that creatine can be a cornerstone compound to help people stay strong, stay healthy, stay sharp, stay vital, right?
21: Oh, exactly. I mean, this is the ideal muscle-enhancing, strengthening, muscle-protecting nutrient for folks as we get older, 50-plusers like you and me. But let's go to a couple of studies on seniors just to show this. We'll do one on the guys and one on the gals, okay?
0: Right.
21: First on the guys. Love the title of this one. Creatine supplementation improves muscular performance in older men. Study done at several American universities. A group of men, get this, age 59 to 72. Hey, you know, we know that's not when people are known for getting stronger, right?
0: Right.
21: So this was just a one-week study. People need to understand that. That's how effective and rapidly this stuff works. It's just a one-week study. Get this. The guys on creatine, they put on 4 pounds of lean mass. That's muscle tissue for those that don't know that. It shows they built the muscles and they hydrated the muscles nicely. They increased the strength of their bench press. That's a chest press for people that don't know, by 7%. They increased the strength of the leg exercises they were doing by 15%. They could get in and out of a chair more times faster without using their arms. On top of that, they could generate more power on a stationary bike. This happened in 1 week. When I think about that, yeah, it's really quite incredible.
0: All right, but what about the women out there? Did they get those kind of benefits too as well? Will it actually help women in their 50s, 60s, and 70s get stronger too?
21: Absolutely. Let's go straight to another study. Love the title on this one as well. Creatine supplementation improves muscular performance in older women, published in the European Journal of Applied Physiology. 30 women aged 58 to 71. Of course, they got either creatine or placebo. That's the way they do these things. Again, a one-week study. The women on creatine increased their bench press by almost 4 pounds. They increased their leg press by over 11 pounds, and they had better balance and agility. So 58 to 71 year old women, not only getting stronger, not only getting more powerful, getting faster with improved balance. Study after study shows that older folks that use creatine get amazing results. They get great results if they exercise. They get great results even if they don't exercise. They can lift more weight. They get faster. They get stronger. They get more powerful. Their muscles don't fatigue as fast. And get this. This is very important, especially for the ladies. You know that when women do resistance training, their bones get stronger as well, right?
0: Yeah.
21: You know, now, get this. When you resistance train with creatine, your bones tend to get stronger even faster. So an all-around win-win. EverStrong is going to help the seniors to feel better, feel stronger, more energized, more powerful, faster, and it helps protect your bones.
20: Talk more about how unique this exclusive EverStrong formula is from Purity Products. It even has a finished product clinically studied, which showed an increase in upper body strength and power. But tell me what's in it and why you like it so much. I mean, this is more than just creatine, right?
21: Oh, absolutely. I mean, EverStrong, this is a very comprehensive formula. I didn't want people to just feel stronger when they use creatine. You know, we're dealing with people in their 50s, 60s, 70s. I wanted people to feel more comfortable as well. So not only did I use the finest creatine money can buy, the stuff from Europe, the Pure creatine, I also added something called coffee berry extract. And coffee berry extract, a powerful antioxidant, stronger than blueberries and strawberries, helping to protect the muscles, helping to protect the brain, because we know our antioxidant systems aren't as strong as they used to be in our 20s and 30s. But I also added some vitamin D, because vitamin D, incredibly good for the muscles as well as the immune system and the bones. So this is an all-around win-win. This is a wonderful product. When you try it, you're going to love it. You're going to feel the difference, and it's fast. A week or two, you're going to feel more powerful. Purity wants you to have a free bottle. I know later in the show you're going to give out that phone number.
20: Sure will. You know, we mentioned how great creatine works for women. Take a moment and share that story you told me before the show about the award-winning 70-year-old senior swimmer who uses EverStrong.
21: Right, right. Emma Karen, I'm looking at her picture right now. I printed it out for the show. 70 years old. This picture, she's got six medals around her neck. It's the 2015 National Senior Olympic Games. You know, she writes to us that she was getting a little tired during our workouts at age 70. Of course, she didn't have that same stamina, but she fortunately heard about our EverStrong formula. She started using it and almost right away was invigorated in her workouts and had more energy throughout the day. I'm quoting from her. She says, "I feel my investment in EverStrong was one of the best choices I ever made. It's always a morale booster when people think I'm 50. She looks fantastic.
20: Wow.
21: And I hear this stuff all the time. This isn't one of those vitamins, like a multivitamin, you take it, you don't really notice the difference. This is a substance that you can use to help get some of that youthful vim and vigor back, get some of that strength back. It's wonderful.
20: You know, Purity's given away a free bottle of EverStrong, but Purity Products didn't stop there. In fact, you insisted they also give away a free bottle of their B12 energy melts, which are great for instant energy. Now, I know that you love this combination. Tell us about the incredible double free offer.
21: Yeah, you know, when I think about creatine, when I think about EverStrong, I think about muscular energy. I think about muscular power, but it's all about energy and feeling great, feeling energized. And the next thing I think about when I think about energy is B12. When you think about energy, think B12. And the problem is for 50-plusers like you and me, we're not absorbing the B12 as well as we used to in our 60s, 70s, 80s. So when you supplement with B12, you tend to bump back up those B12 levels. And that's what Purity's B12 energy melts are all about. They're fantastic. They melt in your mouth. 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
20: 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All right, so we were so busy at the top of the show. This Everstrong formula does so much for us. We haven't even touched on the incredible brain benefits. I mean, some of these studies you sent me are absolutely incredible. As you know, I'm very into nootropics. The anti-aging community has taken a keen interest in creatine, specifically the cognitive benefits of creatine.
21: Oh, absolutely. This is one of those areas where creatine really shines. You see, what we need to understand is that your brain, even though it's only 2% of your body's weight, it utilizes 20% of your body's energy. This is a very thirsty organ for energy. And just like your muscles soak up the creatine like a sponge, because this is a naturally occurring molecule in the body, it passes right through the blood-brain barrier. Your brain neurons soak it up like a sponge, and it increases your creatine phosphate reserves in your brain. So now, in your brain, you have more readily available resources to do what? To recharge those neuronal batteries to make more energy inside the brain. So basically, what do you notice? Well, your memory is supported. And scientists have done some amazing research here. They found that people that take creatine, it supports their memory. It actually helps the brain to utilize oxygen better. It supports memory in people that are sleep deprived. It's been shown to help people add numbers quicker and for longer periods of time without mental fatigue. Get this study. Just 5 days, 5 days of 8 grams of creatine supported mental tasks in subjects that were getting rapid fire questions. Scientists were asking them math questions and science questions over and over and over, and they found the folks on creatine didn't fatigue as quickly mentally. So this is amazing stuff. It's like a turbo booster for your brain. It's like a supercharger for your muscles. It recharges all your cellular batteries, so all of your cells, tissues, and organs have more readily available energy.
20: All right, Doc, I love that Everstrong appeals to athletes and people who want to get more reps in the gym, maybe get some extra power in their workouts. But you're also saying there's a big push in the nutritional community to encourage people in their 40s, 50s, 60s, 70s, and even 80s to leverage the power of creatine to stay fit, strong, and healthy. In fact, you say creatine is going mainstream. You know, I shared the story with you before. My mom, who's in her late 70s now, she's taking creatine. She works out a couple of days a week, 3 days a week. She goes to Nautilus, does the free weights because she's got osteoporosis. She wants to maintain her muscle mass and she wants to make her bones stronger. And as you pointed out, creatine helps to do that. And then the other 3 days during the week, she'll go and she'll swim. Now, she's not trying to get big or strong or anything like that. But even at her age, creatine has benefits.
21: 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It supports your power, your strength, your speed. 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You're going to love the benefits you get with this Everstrong formula.
20: That's incredible. 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We'll give that number out again later in the show. But first, Dr. Levin, now listeners can only get Everstrong, this clinically tested creatine blend, from Purity Products, right?
21: Oh, absolutely. Yeah.
20: I know it combines the creatine with the vitamin D, the coffee berry, the fruit XB boron. And for those who don't know, talk about how these work so well together. There's a synergy, and it's also a great value, too. I know we have a free bottle today, but if you wanted to buy all of these things separately, it would cost a small fortune, wouldn't it?
21: Oh, absolutely. I mean, if you went out and bought the CreaPure creatine, that's the purest, finest creatine from Europe, if you bought that, and then you went out and bought a separate antioxidant formula and a separate joint formula and the vitamin D, yeah, that's going to cost you $80, $90, $100 a month. But you're not going to spend that today, not with Purity products, and you're not even going to spend half that. You're not spending $45, $50 because today it's free. Your job is to be one of the first 1,000 callers and take it seriously. This stuff flies out the door on the big radio stations. Don't take my word for it. Try it. Look in the mirror. Go to the gym. Lift some weights. Play. Do whatever you do. See if you don't feel better.
20: All right, let's talk about how you take this. You have these easy-to-swallow tablets, which are super easy to swallow. It also comes in a very refreshing cherry berry powder. So how do you like to take it? And can people just choose the tablets or the powder when they call in for the free bottle today?
21: Yeah, you can choose tablets or powder. I personally use both, you know, on my workout days or days I'm making a protein shake. On days I'm juicing, let's face it, juicing is becoming very big these days. So if you're doing something like that, the cherry berry powder is fantastic. You just take a scoop, dump it right into your juice, dump it into your protein shake, and that's a great way to take it. But if you don't do that stuff, I mean, the tablets are super convenient. They're small, they're coated, they're easy to swallow. It's wonderful stuff.
20: Now, I know you're chomping at the bit to tell us a little more about the study that Purity did on the Ever Strong powder. They tested golfers, and right. Purity found out that not only were these golfers getting stronger and more explosive, but they were driving the golf ball, get this, 14 yards further. That's amazing.
21: I have such a big smile on my face right now. I'm remembering when the researchers came back and gave us this information. I mean, we were bouncing off the walls. This is so exciting. The researchers called this a seminal study in sports nutrition, and this is on our EverStrong formula, the product we're talking about right now, the EverStrong powder. So double-blind, placebo-controlled study, 30 golfers took the EverStrong powder for 1 month. No exercise, nothing different. Just took our EverStrong powder for 1 month. In 1 month, they were banging the golf ball 14 yards further. Not
20: wow.
21: only that, 6% more power on the bench press, more explosive. They could lift the weight faster.
20: Guys spend hundreds of dollars on new clubs to drive the ball further.
21: So, Trevor, you could spend $500 on a driver and pick up 5 yards, right? This is 14 yards. People shouldn't just ho-hum about this or yawn about this. This is amazing because, let's face it, this was a golf study, but more explosiveness, more speed, more power. This should help all sports. So if you're a tennis player, if you're a jogger, if you're any kind of an athlete, this has ramifications across the board. But again, these golfers, 1 month on this EverStrong powder we're talking about today, banging the golf ball 14 yards further. Can you imagine? You get your bottle of EverStrong, you don't tell your buddies, take it for a month, and you go out and you're banging the ball 14 yards past them. They don't know what hit them.
20: Wow. All right, we just got a few minutes left here. I want you to recap this amazing story today about creatine, what you like to call the molecule of strength. Who needs it? And what about this double free bottle offer today with the EverStrong plus the B12 energy melts?
21: You know what? My one concern with this show is that literally it sounds too good to be true, right?
20: Right.
21: Like when I tell folks about EverStrong,
20: right.
21: I'm afraid they're going to think I'm making this up. It's not possible, right? You know, I know how you feel because 6, 7, 8 years ago when I started to read about creatine, I almost couldn't believe it. I said to myself, if it's really this good with an excellent safety profile, how come everybody's not using it? But I started to use it and I noticed some incredible benefits. It's just phenomenal. And it's as simple as this. You're going to get on the EverStrong, you're going to try it, you're going to get stronger, you're going to get more powerful. You can look in the mirror and see the difference. There's hundreds and hundreds of human studies backing this up. These aren't studies with a hamster in a lab somewhere. We're talking human studies. I call this stuff muscle fertilizer. It's that great. And of course, we didn't just add the CreaPure creatine. We've discussed that. We added the Fruit XB. Remember that? Joint health. We added the coffee berry extract, that phenomenal antioxidant that's more potent than blueberries and strawberries for powerful antioxidant protection. I added the vitamin D because it's so important across the board, great for bone health, but also for seniors, vitamin D so important for muscles, especially as we get older, for strength and coordination. Just make sure you're one of the first 1,000 callers. That's the only catch on this whole show. Don't be caller number 1,500. You're not going to get it. Be one of the first 1,000 callers. 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
20: Fascinating information as always. Thank you for your time.
21: Thanks so much for having me.
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1: Triple-digit temps today for Southern California. Palm Springs could hit 114. An extreme heat warning is in effect until 8 p.m. tonight. A Hollywood film financier is accused of defrauding investors of more than $100 million. Jason Cloth appeared in a Los Angeles courtroom after an indictment in Chicago.
2: 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They allege that he fraudulently obtained more than $100 million from Illinois investors between 2019 and 2026. That was supposedly for film, entertainment, and gaming projects. But Cloth is accused of operating a Ponzi scheme by using money from the new investors to repay older investors. His producer credits include Joker and Ghostbusters Afterlife. I'm Mark Mayfield.
1: The Dodgers have made a blockbuster deal. The World Series champs are acquiring left-hander Tarek Skubal in a trade with the Detroit Tigers. That's the latest. I'm Rich Cassone.
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20: 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One of my favorite guests is on the line. We've got Chris Killam, also known as the Medicine Hunter, standing by now. CNN calls Chris the Indiana Jones of natural medicine because he's constantly scouring the globe searching for natural remedies. You may have seen Chris on the Dr. Oz show or maybe on PBS or CBS and also on Fox News where he does a health segment. He's been featured in the New York Times and also on ABC's 2020. Anyway, Chris is joining us today to discuss not one, but three of the hottest nutritional ingredients out there on the market today. Even better, he's teamed up with Purity today to give away a complimentary bottle to everyone out there in the listening audience. So do not, I repeat, do not change that dial. But first, a quick introduction. Chris Killam is an author and an educator. He's written 14 books. He's conducted research in over 30 countries. Again, he's been on with Oprah and Friends and Dr. Oz. Chris, welcome back to the show.
7: Thank you so much. It's always a pleasure to have a great conversation with you.
20: Now, most of us are super busy these days. We want to stay healthy, but quite frankly, it can be daunting. You know, with all the different supplements out there. Now, Chris, you've traveled all over the world learning about different natural remedies. So you really know which ingredients to look for. So tell me this, besides a good multivitamin and some fish oil, maybe a few other things, go into the three super hot nutrients you've been so jazzed about lately.
7: Well, I'm happy to do that. The three super nutrients, as we like to say, are a green tea extract, a turmeric extract called curcumin, and an extract from red wine called resveratrol. And apropos of what you said about my traveling around the world, I've extensively investigated these in their host countries. So I've been in the green tea plantations of China and India and worked with top researchers of this ingredient in those countries. With turmeric, I've been deeply involved with turmeric researchers in India and seen all of that. And with resveratrol, I've worked with scientists in Europe and also in California and Chile and South Africa, all of which are major red wine producing areas. So I've had the opportunity to investigate these things in the field, meet with the top scientists, and my conclusion is that green tea, curcumin from turmeric root, and resveratrol from red wine are remarkable health-enhancing agents that everybody can benefit from in a very, very substantial way.
20: Now, Chris, let's talk about these big three. And it's interesting that they're all found in our diet and all are considered superfoods. The green tea, the curcumin, the resveratrol. Why did you want to combine the three? There's always a method to your madness, if I can say it that way, because you combine these things together. You call it a real game changer.
7: Well, you know, when I look at these, there actually isn't a reason to put them all in separate products. They do go very well together. As you said, they're all food derived. So it's kind of like you can make a salad if you choose out of many vegetables. You don't just have to have a bowl of lettuce or a bowl of cucumbers. And while that's a little bit simplistic, the fact is that all of these are very, very rich in groups of protective compounds that are both antioxidant, so they actually protect our organ systems, so they maintain a healthy inflammatory status in the body. And this is really a big breakthrough. I also like the idea that people can get a concentrated supplement of green tea extract, curcumin extract, and resveratrol in one product with truly meaningful amounts of each one and not have to go out and basically buy a shopping cart full of stuff.
20: Now, let's dive into the headlines and the research, especially on this green tea, because it's absolutely amazing. I know in Asia they've been using it for thousands of years for healthy aging, but what are you seeing recently in the press? I know you told me the Nutrition Research Journal in its July 2012 issue revealed that green tea significantly increased plasma antioxidant activity and whole blood glutathione. Can you recap some of these headlines and tell me why you're such a green tea advocate?
7: Okay. What you just said about increasing plasma antioxidant activity is really critical. There are many antioxidants that people consume that don't actually wind up in the body, or they don't wind up in the body in any significant amounts. The green tea antioxidants, which we know are among the most highly beneficial antioxidants in the entire world, are very well absorbed. They improve plasma antioxidant activity. That is the blood concentration of antioxidants. So what happens is you get this great concentration of antioxidant substances, which are protective compounds floating around in the body and protecting the cells of your body, your organs, every part of your body from premature destruction due to exposure to environmental pollutants and things in the diet.
20: All right, let's switch gears and talk about this curcumin, which is number two on your list. And by the way, these three ingredients are all found in the new green tea combo formula. We're going to be offering a free bottle in a few minutes, but talk to me about the curcumin, which is spelled C-U-R-C-U-M-I-N. Now, most people haven't heard of it, but scientists and researchers know it's one of the most powerful superfoods on the planet. It can positively influence our DNA, maintain joint comfort, healthy inflammation, and more. Can you share some of the incredible headlines on curcumin and tell us why you use this? And we talked about this off air a few minutes ago, this patented curcumin with greater absorption.
7: Okay. Well, first of all, I think while people might not know the term curcumin, they may well know turmeric root, which is a yellow spice, and it shows up in curries, and it's part of the 5,000-year-old Indian Ayurvedic system of medicine. I've been studying turmeric and its derivative curcumin since the 1970s, and I'll say this right off the bat, that there are almost no plant materials in the world as extensively studied as this. A couple of thousand studies can be found in the scientific and medical literature. We know that curcumin is powerfully antioxidant. We know that it has a remarkable capacity to protect the liver, and the liver is our primary detoxifying organ. It greatly enhances joint health. So if people are experiencing joint discomfort due to overuse, this really helps to relieve that. And it's also what we call cardioprotective. It helps to protect the heart. It helps to maintain normal, healthy cholesterol. And one last thing that is really kind of astounding is that curcumin actually causes your body to produce what are called neuroprotective factors in the brain. So it causes your body to produce these agents in the brain that protect the actual tissue of the nerves and the brain itself. There's almost nothing else that we know of that does this. Specifically, the curcumin that you mentioned offers about 7 times the absorption of other curcumin. So when you take 250 milligrams of this stuff, you get about 7 times the activity that you would if you took, say, a comparable amount of another curcumin extract. So this, in my opinion, is one of the most life-enhancing, protective, totally beneficial substances on Earth, and it has just decades of scientific and medical studies to back it up.
20: Now, Chris, I know that we talked already about the green tea in the curcumin in your new green tea formula, which Purity is giving away for free today. But first, tell me about the third nutrient on the list, the resveratrol.
7: Well, resveratrol is one of those remarkable compounds that I just sort of shake my head at how many different things it does. It is found in grapes, in wine grapes. It also shows up in cranberries. What we know about resveratrol is that, like green tea and also like curcumin extract, it's profoundly antioxidant. But more than that, it shows significant properties. When you look at some of the things in the body that happen during aging as a result of fat accumulation in tissue and insulin sensitivity, resveratrol helps to protect against those things. It's a powerful immune regulator. And you know, our immune system is responsible for keeping us healthy. It is remarkably beneficial for the heart. And this is why it's considered one of the keys to the so-called French paradox. You know, the French drink a lot of red wine, they eat a lot of cheese, they smoke cigarettes, and they stay slim and they have good cardiovascular health, which just seems completely unfair. But resveratrol appears to be key in that. And additionally, there is a brain benefit like there is with the

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4: 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Okay, Chris, talk about some of the headlines just on the green tea that we didn't get to yet. I understand that dieters just love green tea because it supports healthy fat metabolism. Is that right? And what does the research say about green tea when it comes to weight management?
5: Well, this is one of the especially wonderful things about green tea. We know that green tea has thermogenic properties. That is, it has heat-generating properties in the body, so it actually causes your body to burn more calories. So when you eat a meal, you're going to burn more calories from that meal as a result of taking a good, well-made, concentrated green tea extract. In addition, it has specific fat oxidation properties. It actually burns fat. I'm not suggesting that you're going to lose 20 pounds in a week, but I am saying that this is going to help your body to metabolize fat more efficiently. Over time, taking a green tea extract can help you to have a better fat to lean muscle ratio. So from a weight control standpoint, this is very good news. Additionally, green tea helps to stabilize blood glucose or blood sugar. And unstable blood sugar is one of the contributing factors to increased weight. So by stabilizing blood sugar, you have an effect on weight control and weight management. So it's really quite remarkable stuff. You need enough of it. We've got enough of it in green tea CR. It has to be the right extract. We've got the right extract. But the science is there for healthy weight management.
4: All right. Now, Chris, you say that with Purity's formula, it provides you with about 3 cups worth of green tea in each 2-capsule serving. So you get all of the green tea's concentrated benefits for energy, for heart health, for alertness in just 2 caps. Plus, you get the curcumin and the resveratrol, too. So it's easy. You call it your daily shortcut to better health. Explain this idea of a healthy shortcut and explain some of the top benefits as well.
5: Well, I mean, you could, for example, drink 3 cups of good concentrated green tea each day, eat at least 1 really rich curry made with a lot of turmeric root, and drink a couple of glasses of red wine. You could do that every day. Most people will not do that every day, but they still might want the benefits of 3 of the biggest superstar protective health-enhancing nutrients on the entire planet.
4: Again, we're talking with Chris Killam, the medicine hunter. Now, in this new green tea CR formula from Purity, it's really about the research. Share with us some of your favorite studies and the headlines on the curcumin that we didn't get to yet. I know this is one of your favorite ingredients for joint comfort and even for brain health.
5: Well, I

0: especially like the liver protective, heart protective, and joint modifying properties of this stuff. The liver is our greatest detoxifying organ. And we know that we're constantly bombarded by toxins in the environment. In fact, blood studies show that newborn babies contain 200 industrial pollutants in their blood at the time of birth. So we need a functioning, super healthy, very strong liver. We might not think about our livers that much, but we need that. Mm-hmm. And we know that curcumin protects the liver. It keeps it strong. From a cardiac standpoint, it's highly beneficial for the heart. It's very good for maintaining healthy cholesterol and healthy platelet levels. And from a joint standpoint, we have innumerable studies showing overall improvement in joint health and relief and stable inflammatory activity, better joint mobility as a result of taking curcumin. I like the brain protective studies as well. You know, curcumin delivers all this. So I regard it as one of the single most important things that you can put in your body. And I'm very well aware that most people are not going to eat enough raw turmeric root to get the benefits that they should and that they can get from a concentrated curcumin extract.
1: Chris, I don't want to get too technical here, but these antioxidants in green tea are classified as polyphenols. And they really are super powerful and well-respected by scientists. But in this green tea CR formula, there's more. It's got the green tea, it's got the curcumin, the resveratrol that we talked about, plus grape seed extract, bioflavonoids, vitamin C. Can you talk to me about this array of really super antioxidants and polyphenols that you've put in the formula?
0: Well, yeah, I won't say that we kind of went overkill, but I will say that we really, really developed an efficient, comprehensive program here. Grape seed extract contain a group of highly specialized antioxidant compounds that not only do much of what I've already described, but also enhance the physical integrity of tissue in the blood vessels and the skin. So we put those in there for extra boost in antioxidant activity, but also for a specific type of activity that isn't as much addressed by the green tea, the curcumin, and the resveratrol. The bioflavonoids enhance the overall activity of vitamin C, and vitamin C itself is one of the most important nutrients that we can possibly take in. So I would say that we were very, very thorough. You know, when we went through what could be in this product, we said, you know, what would happen if we put in grape seed extract, bioflavonoids, and vitamin C? We realized that we would have an utterly superior formula. And just to reiterate, I want people to experience dynamic health. I want people to feel great. This formula, the green tea CR, will make you feel great. And that's the purpose of it.
1: All right, Chris, I love this green tea CR combination formula. And remember, the CR stands for curcumin and resveratrol. I love that with this complimentary bottle today, our listeners can get started for free. That's great value. What would people expect to pay if they bought all of these separately in the store?
0: Well, I think if they bought high-quality products that contain these ingredients, they'd be into it for about $75 or so, possibly even $80.
1: Yeah.
0: So they'd wind up spending appreciably more than they're going to spend on the green tea CR formula. And they still wouldn't get the grape seed extract. They still wouldn't get the pine bark extract, the bioflavonoids, or the vitamin C.
1: Chris, what kind of results can people expect to see? What can they expect to feel once they start taking this formula?
0: I think that people will feel greater joint mobility and comfort. I think they'll feel more energy. Because these ingredients also help to stabilize and maintain natural healthy blood sugar control, I think they'll have more sustained energy throughout the day. And I would just suspect that people will have an experience of greater vitality. When you have a more highly functional immune system, you just feel more energy and better overall. It's kind of, you know, like those days when you get up and go, wow, I feel great. This is a wow, I feel great formula.
1: Now, Chris, the green tea CR, let me get this straight. It provides about 3 cups worth of green tea in each 2-capsule serving. Plus, you get the antioxidant equivalent of several servings of fruits and vegetables. Plus, you get the resveratrol and the joint comfort and brain function benefits of the curcumin. I mean, wow, all in one formula. In the last 2 minutes, talk to me about this shortcut to better health and why you want everyone listening to this program to call now for that complimentary bottle of Green TCR.
0: Okay. Fortunately, there's an immense body of science that has been growing steadily for the past 20 years, and it's really rich science now. We know that of the various plant-derived substances that exist, green tea extract, curcumin extract, and resveratrol extract are at the absolute top of the list of protective, vitality-enhancing, overall health-promoting compounds. There just isn't anything like these. They're in the green tea CR, CR standing for curcumin and resveratrol, product in meaningful amounts. People will take this product. They're going to feel the difference. You're going to feel energy. You're going to feel more vitality. You're just plain going to feel better, kind of more fluid and in that flow of good health.
1: Sure.
0: 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And given that they can get a free bottle, I'm also not saying, now put yourself at great risk and spend a lot of money. I say, no, try it free. Let the product speak for itself.
1: Chris Killam, as always, fascinating information. We appreciate your insight. Thanks so much.
0: Thank you. It's always a pleasure to speak with you.
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6: 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Coming to the Canyon in Agora Hills, Thelma Houston, Henry Capono, Young Dubliners, Queensryche, Jeff Tate, Glenn Hughes and Dead Daisies, Orianthe, Samantha Fish, Oingo Boingo, former members, Too Short, and more. And coming soon to the Oxnard Performing Arts Center, War and Pancho Sanchez, Todd Rundgren, Psychedelic Furs, John B. and Kenny Lattimore, Louis the Singer, and more. 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
8: President Trump is agreeing to pause attacks on Iran. Trump said Saturday he agreed to a request by Tehran and other Middle East countries subject to getting a deal done that would include the reopening of the Strait of Hormuz. In a post on Truth Social, Trump noted the deal would include the immediate, complete, and total opening of the Hormuz Strait and an end to Iran's nuclear threat. The statement came after the State Department urged Americans in the region to consider leaving or be prepared to depart on short notice, citing possible escalation in the conflict. Friends, family, and members of the community are saying a final goodbye to a North Texas soldier killed in the Middle East. Hundreds turned out for a memorial service for Private First Class Isabella Gonzalez at a church in Plano on Saturday. The 19-year-old soldier was killed during an Iranian attack on a military base in Jordan. She is being laid to rest today with full military honors at the Dallas-Fort Worth National Cemetery. Robert F. Kennedy Jr. says parents should get their children vaccinated for measles. The Health and Human Services Secretary made the comment on CNN's State of the Union.
9: A measles vaccine is effective. It stops measles in about 97% of the cases. So people should get vaccinated.
8: His comments come as measles cases have grown in the U.S. A Johns Hopkins University tracker for health data found there were nearly 2,300 confirmed cases in the U.S. as of late last month, passing the amount of cases recorded in 2025. Around 600 structures have been damaged or destroyed Saturday by three wildfires in and near Spokane, Washington, Brad Ford reports.
10: The largest fire started west of Spokane, jumped the Spokane River, and burned into residential areas. Winds gusting to 40 miles an hour caused the fires to spread fast and in many cases forced firefighters to retreat.
8: The investigations into how the fire started are ongoing. I'm Lisa Carr.
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12: Extreme heat and blistering temps today. Lisa Taylor has more.
13: Forecasters say highs across the West will be up to 20 degrees above normal for this time of year, from Southern California to West Texas and from the Central Rockies to the Upper Plains. Expect more daily record highs across the region and a greater chance of wildfires.
12: AccuWeather says Palm Springs hit 117 yesterday. Human remains of a baby were found in Monterey County. The infant was located near Moss Landing Saturday. Later, a second set of remains was found in Salinas. It's not known if the incidents are related. A radio station in Southern California has laid off all of its staff. KCAL FM out of Redlands is moving to an all-music format, according to a company press release. The cuts were made Friday. Daryl Norsell, a 42-year veteran of the station, was let go. He said he was proud of what they'd accomplished on a tiny signal in the shadow of L.A. for so many years. That's the latest. I'm Rich Cassone.
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14: In Monrovia on the 210 heading westbound before Huntington Drive, a stall is blocking that central lane, causing slow traffic from Myrtle Avenue. And in Culver City on the 405 heading northbound between Washington Boulevard and Venice Boulevard, that right lane is coned off due to a stall and it is causing a bit of slowing. And moving to Sepulveda Pass on the 405 heading northbound, the off-ramp to Getty Center is partially blocked due to a stall.
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12: 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My name's Phil Giangrande, and I'm with, as always, wealth planner and strategist, founder of Retirement Through Design and the Forte Formula, and best-selling author with Steve Forbes, Blair Aronson. And boy, what a difference one word makes, Blair.
28: Ain't that the truth? Ain't that the truth?
12: We're going to be talking about that today because a very well-known, highly respected financial advisor really separates themselves from what Blair does with only one word. So let's get into it. Why don't we start off hot? What are we talking about here?
28: So certainly one of the top two largest financial retirement planning firms in the country. So of course I get an email just yesterday and I noticed, I'm going, oh my God, in the flesh, it's confirmed, right? For the thousandth time, but as I looked at it, I went, I wonder if the individuals who have been listening to this show for a week, a month, a year, God forbid, many years, I'm going to read you the verbiage. And this is, let's face it, they're not stupid. They're very, very clear and conscious of what they're putting in their advertisements because it's going to millions of people, okay? Meet with a planner and get a complimentary financial plan tailored to your goals. Your offer includes customized roadmap for your optimal retirement, personalized investment recommendations, an estimated retirement income summary. Estimated. That's the word. That's the word. Bingo.
0: It sounded really good on the first and second one. And then when you said that third line, right?
28: Of course, yeah. It's generic. Because guess what? What do we preach here ad nauseum? Estimated, really? With the volatility we've seen even in this last week, are you really willing to trade off comfort, peace of mind, predictability, permission to spend fearlessly for the experience to maybe make an extra few dollars? What people do not understand is that you can never, it's literally going to the hardware store for milk. Phil, to use an all investment or market related portfolio for retirement, in my view, my vantage point, is insanity. Why? Because we've said this multiple times and we confirmed it. And if you don't believe it, Google it, ChatGPT it, or ask your advisor. 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I'm trying to learn. Is there any stock, bond, mutual fund, ETF, REIT, real estate investment trust, alternative investment that can guarantee me a paycheck as long as my heart is beating, and then shut up and see what they say? Because guess what? The answer from, I'm going to say this, it has to be 100%, otherwise they're just, you know, lying, is no, there actually is not. And we confirm that using ChatGPT. Only insurance companies have what are called longevity credits. The same reason, if you ask your advisor or your CPA or your golfing buddy, hey, out of curiosity, is there any place, let's say a 40-year-old, is there any place I can put $100 a month, and in case I get run over by a car, my wife and kids will get $1 million tax-free? I hope they don't take too long to think about that, because the answer is there certainly is not. That's called life insurance. Okay. Is there any place you can send a few $1,000s in case your house burns down, like we saw in, you know, California, that would rebuild you a house? No, there is not. That's called homeowners. Or your car. Hey, is there any place you can send $700 or $1,000 a month that'll get you a heart transplant in case you need it? No, there is not. That's health insurance. So I am eternally perplexed why people insure all the major aspects of their life, literally every area. When it comes to income planning, everybody's a gambler. Best quote I've read in some time was actually this recent week. Warren Buffett said, it's hard to find value when everybody's enjoying gambling.
0: Ooh, that's a great quote.
28: Why? It's like looking for religious enlightenment in the casino. It is a non sequitur. You will never, and I'm going on record saying this, you will never, can never, will never have predictable cash flow in any portfolio that does not have some sort of guaranteed income. It's impossible. Why? Because stocks actually go up and down. What was once safe, remember something, if we have gotten the time machine and we jump back in 1985 when I became an advisor, CDs were 14%. If somebody said, don't get too excited about that 14% because in 41 years, CDs are going to be at 3. You would have said, clearly, you must be insane. People lack the ability, and rightfully understood, to actually foresee what is coming. Very much the same with this market we're currently in. We love it. It's euphoric. We've all made some good returns. But guess what? You can never count on those returns moving forward. I actually had several calls this week that it sort of scared me almost, because I was talking to clearly bright, educated, market-conscious individuals. And I asked them that question. I said, what do you think the market has averaged since January 2000? And they were all 10%+. One said, Blair, I know it's been about 13%. And I went, hang on. It reminded me of that you know, that line, you know, put the gun down and back away from the car. It was so inconsistent with reality. So, of course, I pulled it up real time. Actually, 6.2%. That's it.
0: Wow.
28: But when you pull the microscope back, everybody has the needle in their arm. The market's been on fire for the last 10 years. Okay. But when it turns, here's the conversation you're going to have with your advisor. Listen, this market's pulled back. Of course, you get the complimentary, obligatory, hang in there, Harry or Mary. Market's coming back here for the long haul. Okay. Are you going to spend with the same confidence you're spending now? Of course not. Are you going to engage or indulge in those dreams you were planning for the last 30 years? Of course not. What are you going to do? Tighten down the hatches and go into what I've called for many years, just in case. Listen, I know we were going to buy the boat, we were going to travel, we were going to help the grandkids, we were going to buy a second home, I was going to buy that sports car, I don't care, whatever the bucket list was. Just in case, let's wait till things get better. That's what lies ahead. Suppose you can have it all, and the answer is you can. Anybody who has done a good job of saving, you're halfway there to a blissful retirement. But the mistake you're making is thinking like a gambler and not understanding how money actually works. That 10,000 number that I've shown the sequence of returns calculator to, no one ever, ever, ever has gotten it right. That is quite concerning. And I'm talking hundreds of advisors, engineers, CPAs, individuals, actuaries, pension administrators, as well as just a lot of normal people. Nobody understands how money works. That will crush many, many individuals. And all unnecessarily, all unnecessarily.
0: 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No, that's not going to get it done. 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In this appointment, Blair will address the six cornerstones of the Forte formula, which include income planning, tax planning, long-term care planning, social security planning, estate planning, and even legacy planning. Now, this appointment can be done virtually or it can be done in Blair's Woodland Hills office, but be one of the first 15 callers to get your opportunity. 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You can also go to Blair's website, Retirement Through, that's THRUdesign.com, for more information. 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So that's all I'm saying. 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
0: Welcome back to The Financial Bottom Line. My name's Phil John Grande. I'm with, as always, wealth planner and strategist, founder of Retirement Through Design and the Forte Formula, and bestselling author with Steve Forbes, Blair Aronson. And Blair, there is a pretty substantial bonus that we need to talk about in this segment. Can you tell everybody what I'm talking about?
28: Sure, Phil. It's an opportunity. Look, everybody, or actually, I take that back. Not everybody. A lot of people have a portion of their portfolio that is more risk-averse. Some people call it the bond allocation. You know, that dinosaur 60-40. Blair, I'm 60% stock, 40% in bonds. I'm sorry to hear that, because we know that 40% is lazy, or in reality, it's dead money. We know it's earning 3 to 4%. Okay. But why do people use that? So you don't lose too much money when the market pulls back. If the strategy was so brilliant, why wouldn't you be 80 or 100% in equities? That's how people get wiped out. So all the traditional advisors are trying to dial down your, quote, exposure. Okay. The problem is, when that modern portfolio theory, which is how it was titled, was created, that fixed portion was yielding about 8%. Fantastic, right? Until several years ago, where were we? Basically at zero. All right. So now, the strategy we're using is for individuals who go, look, I want to have the money safe. I want it to have it growing, right? I want to be able to access some of it. We're using a 24% cash bonus. So think about this. $1 million portfolio, okay, that would have $400,000. That's your 40% earning, right? And by the way, if we say 3.5%, it's about $14,000 a year. That's in a interest rate environment that clearly will be coming down, because that's the administration's objective. We know rates are coming down in the future. If that $400,000 got a cash infusion of $96,000 day one, what does that really equate to? 24% divided by 3.5% is actually 6.8 years of interest day one. 6.8 years. Call. It's still in play today. It won't be there forever. But if you are trying to get back maybe to where you were at a former time before the market started to get a little, you know, glitchy, would 24% help your portfolio get back on track and still grow it at a reasonable rate of return? Give a call and let's do some strategic planning. Because a lot of you, look, anybody who happens to hear this show who's 40 years old, change the channel, go listen to some, you know, classic rock. But if you are in that 5 to 10 year zone, you clearly need to invest. I don't care if it's 15 minutes on a call. And let me just show you the math. It's not opinion. It's not sales pitch. It's math. That's why people go, why doesn't everybody do this? When we show them these FDIC insured strategies where you can get, which we just did yesterday for the majority of the clients, 60% upside of the S&P 500, and your money is FDIC insured. 5 year, 60% upside, guaranteed return on your money. Same insurance as you have in your bank. Why didn't everybody tell you about that? I don't know. But when we see our high net worth traders, they come in, they go, Blair, this is too good to be true. Because let me tell you what the wealthy don't do. For those of you who think you're, you know, on the sophisticated train. The wealthy do not go to the big box firms, drop $20 million in 10 different mutual funds and go, I hope it goes up. They do not do that. They want to play in a very special pool, which is where we like to play. Not everybody can go to Goldman Sachs, but we like to use strategies that high-level firms employ. So take the just on a whim, just reach out, let's have a phone call. We may not be a fit to work together, that's fine. But let me just give you some data to determine if the individual or team you're working with is the right firm to take you where you're going. Because accumulation is a lot different than distribution. Just like ascent on the mountain is a lot different than the descent. Very few people die on the upswing of Everest, but they do die coming down.
0: All right, we got to take a break. 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
28: 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But here's something that's pretty shocking. For those of you who actually still believe and have adopted that mantra, hang in there, market's coming back, here's a bit of data that I actually lived through. March 2000, the NASDAQ was at 5,048. Got it?
0: Yep.
28: You know the next time it hit 5,048?
0: A couple years.
28: December 24th, 2015.
0: Wow.
28: 15 years. Hang in there, Harry. You're calling your advisor. What are you doing? Just like most people did, selling. None of the gains you have, here's my fleeting thought of the show. None of the gains you have are real. It's just a moment in time. And we know you gave back some this week. The income on that portfolio is marginal at best. You will never, ever have retirement and confidence in that current, as I call it, antiquated strategy, 60-40. It's just, as I say, it's, hope and dream.
0: Yeah. All right. We have literally a minute left. So let's do the rates. I really want to hear what you got.
28: All right. So here's the case we just did yesterday. 67-year-old, getting ready to retire at 70, maxing out his Social Security. Every dollar he puts in, the highest rate in the country today is 10.6%, which is pretty ridiculous.
0: Wow. Right?
28: So watch this. If he had just $500,000 at 67 years old, let's say he's got a $1 million portfolio, he goes, okay, I'm going to dedicate 50% of my portfolio to income planning, right? If you take $500,000 at 10.619, it's a guaranteed cash flow of $53,000. But follow this. He says, I don't know, Blair, that annuity, it's pretty boring. My advisor, he thinks we can do pretty well. 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For you to spend $53,000 using your strategy at a 4% rate, you just have to grow that $500,000 to $1,325,000 in 3 years. That's why it's impossible to beat. 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
0: So if you've saved $500,000 or more for retirement, be one of the first 15 callers, 800-499-1658. 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I'm with, as always, wealth planner and strategist, founder of Retirement Through Design and the Forte Formula, and bestselling author with Steve Forbes, Blair Aronson. 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
11: Triple-digit temperatures are broiling Southern California again today. An extreme heat warning issued by the National Weather Service remains in effect until 8 p.m. tonight. Palm Springs could see the mercury hit 114. Plainclothed ICE agents are increasing patrols at LAX. A Homeland Security spokesperson said they're targeting undocumented travelers unless they're already self-deporting. Travelers are being taken from domestic departure gates. Similar incidents are being reported in San Francisco and Denver airports. A second day of power outages at SeaWorld San Diego.
13: I just feel so bad. It's so disappointing.
11: Jenny Harris drove from Northern California to bring her granddaughter to the park. The park closed rides and attractions for a second straight day thanks to the power interruptions.
13: It's very disappointing. I think it was more disappointing for me than for her.
11: Park officials said power was restored late Saturday. Harris took her granddaughter to the beach instead. That's the latest. I'm Rich Cassone.
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0: Welcome back to the Financial Bottom Line. My name is Phil Giangrande. I'm with, as always, wealth planner and strategist, founder of Retirement Through Design and the Forte Formula, and best-selling author with Steve Forbes, Blair Aronson. Blair, welcome back.
28: You know, I've decided after 14 years of me saying pretty much the identical thing, you know, great to be here, blah, blah, blah. I got to come up with something new. You have to send me some ideas. I think it's got to be something a little more... You know, not that I want to change it up every week, but I think just saying, great to be here. Thanks, Phil. You know.
0: Yeah. I'll just stop asking.
28: Love
0: Maybe
28: the
0: I
28: message.
0: Don't care anymore.
28: Okay.
0: I don't know.
28: We can play.
0: We've been doing this too long.
28: We can play that card. Okay.
0: All right. So today I want to talk about, in the third segment, we always do rates. And it's always my favorite part of the show because I love seeing numbers. They're usually pretty great, and it's always impactful for me. So I'm a big fan of seeing rates. But and so are, I think, a lot of other people. But I really think that if you're thinking rates, maybe you're putting the cart before the horse. Do you know what I'm saying? Like, I think your rates are amazing, and you always come up with good stuff. But really, it's the strategy that's the important part.
28: It's a profound, so is this the direction we're going for the show?
0: Yeah.
28: Okay.
0: I think I want to talk
28: right.
0: about it. At least
28: so
0: the segment.
28: Be it.
0: At least
28: and this,
0: now.
28: This is affirmation, actually confirmation that this show in all these years has never been scripted. I've had, I don't know, probably 100 advisors over the years going, oh, I thought about doing radio. I just can't imagine how much time it is. I said, I don't want to, you know, spoil the party, but there is no preparation. Why? Because we could talk about this for days and days and days. Okay. A scripted show is a little too, to me, it's a little pretentious, right? We know the message. I'm very clear on what our mission and what our passion is. But let me address this question because it's a great one. Rate shoppers, join hands. We meet hundreds of them over the years. I love rate shoppers. Because everybody is a rate shopper in some aspect of their life, Phil. Let's be honest, right?
0: Mm-hmm.
28: I don't care if you're shopping for a home loan, a CD rate, a money market rate. How about a rate for a gardener? Everybody is, and especially with all the services now that you can go online. You know, one of my favorites is Nerd Wallet, right, which is a great destination for many different types of rates. But here's the problem. Tell me if you can track along with this. So somebody calls up, hi, Blair, I've been listening to the show, blah, blah, blah, blah, blah. What's the best rate? I'm X number, you know, I'm 65, you know, $1 million. What's my rate in, I'm starting and I'm retiring in 6 months or a year or two. Okay. Now, I don't want to predict, but I will tell you this. Anyone who called and asked that question to a individual who is who resides in the sales world, is that you just ignited a sales presentation. Okay. I hate that idea. Here's the problem. 90%, maybe more, of those people who are shopping rates have no reality check if an annuity is even a good idea for them.
0: That's a great point, actually.
28: They are playing. It's no different than having than going, oh, my shoulder hurts, and you go on WebMD and go, oh, I think it's a tumor, right? So ChatGPT and Google, you know, fine, enjoy them, but please don't try to write your own prescription. Is an annuity a powerful tool? Of course it is. They've been around, as we've said, 4,000 years. Okay. But is an annuity right for everybody? Of course not. Right? And this should help quell that question we get, you know, somewhat ad nauseum. Is Retirement Through Design an annuity-only firm? Does Blair love annuities? Do I have to buy an annuity? I mean, they're intelligent questions, but all of them are no, no, and by the way, no. Okay? Once again, for the newbies, this show focuses on income planning, and there's no way to get better, predictable, higher rate of cash flow planning than an annuity. You can challenge it all you want. Go Google that and ChatGPT that, and you'll go, wow, he was right on that one.
0: Yeah, but ultimately, that's a small part of the complete retirement package.
28: Very
0: right?
28: Way more. Very small part. Yeah. I'm the first one I tell people, they go, suppose we put all the money. I go, stop. I would never do it. It's crazy. It's, you know, basically it'd be illegal, right? When the annuity is used properly, because we take people through what I call a decision tree, right? We look at the plan. We look at the model. We look at their beliefs. I had a couple in the office the other day, which, of course, I still love sitting, you know, as they say, toe-to-toe. And I asked a few, somewhat, I guess they thought were pivotal questions. And I said, don't look at each other when you give me a number. Like on a scale of 1 to 10, I looked at them both. I said, do not look at each other. I said, how important is lifetime income? They were in their mid-60s retiring in 3 years, right? I said, how important is lifetime income? I said, on the count of three, tell me your numbers, right? I got I got a 10 and a 6. Well, wait a second. We got to have a conversation, right? Because both parties, male, female, spouse, partner, I don't care what it is, have to be on the same page. Why? Because when the market's down, who's going to be feeling really good? The one with the annuity. When the market's up, who's going to be going, I told you so. The confusion is this. People are so indoctrinated into two words. Ready?
1: Mm-hmm.
28: Performance and pricing.
0: Yeah. And you know what's interesting about this conversation, and then we have to go to break, but when I think about it, like, it does not surprise me that people have that Wall Street mentality where they want to know what the market's doing. They love to see their accounts go up. And when you do, it's addictive. It's addictive for me. And I've been doing this show with you for 14 years. I still get in the mindset every once in a while of like, oh my God, the market's up. Like, let me look at my account, you know, because that's what you do. We're human.
28: Yeah, it's,
0: we're just
28: feels,
0: saying.
28: It's a shot of dopamine. It feels good. But the reminder is that that loss hurts six times more than the gains.
1: That's right.
28: And everybody's got the needle all the way in, Phil.
1: Mm-hmm.
28: And they just, do they believe the market will pull back? Yeah, abstract way. Yeah, of course, markets don't go up forever, but they really don't believe it. They really don't.
0: Well,
28: but they will.
0: It's not just the... It's right. And it's not just the abstract way. It's that when you don't realize how devastating those numbers are, if it, you know, in the long term, like that, I think that's what it is. And we should talk about some of that math in the next segment.
28: Sure.
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11: Good, average, or fantastic return. A lot of people go, I don't know, sounds pretty darn good to me. Actually, it's quite average because it's 7.2%. Okay, which is a rule of 72. But here's what's even more interesting. Do you realize, had you just bought an indexed annuity, just vanilla, with a 50% participation rate, 50% participation rate of the S&P, you would have had $4,024,000. You would have actually had more money. Why?
12: Wow.
11: Because in 2000, 2001, and 2002, when the market was down 10, 13, and 23, and then it just as it recovered in 2008, when it was down 38%, you would have gotten four big zeros. Now,
12: man, that's unbelievable.
11: But here's where it's really impressive. That's the accumulation trick, right up the front side of the mountain, where we always have said, you know, ad nauseum, the sequence of returns or the order will not hurt you when you're growing the money. Okay, we know that. But watch this. If we come down the hill, which means we're going to turn on distribution, I'm going to use a 5% distribution. So we're only going to spend $50,000 a year from that equity-based account. Okay?
12: Mm-hmm.
11: Your equity-based account, meaning in the S&P 500, no risk, no taxes, would have been worth $152,452. You'll be broke pretty soon. But here's what's really chilling. That evil indexed annuity that everybody hates would have been worth cash value $1,102,942.43.
12: Are you kidding?
11: No, it's factual. Why? Because guess what? We never went backwards.
12: That difference is shocking.
11: It's astonishing. Like, of course it is. And if you change the sequence, which I'm doing live as we're talking, right? Because remember something, that 5% rule, you can be broke many of the times, right? Like just by using a random shuffle. Probably won't do it because I'm talking on the phone and telling you about it. But if you're if you're unlucky in stock equity world, right, you could have easily been penniless. There you go. It just happened. Okay. From 1999 to 2015, with the sequence being just randomized, you're penniless. Penniless, penniless, penniless. What do you have in the annuity? $848,000, and you spend it basically all the years. So don't ever think that the quote index annuity is for widows and orphans and losers. Okay. Understand how money works. That will change whether we work together or not. Who cares? What's more important is you get out of the bubble you're in and what you've been spoon fed of, hang in there, Harry or Margaret. Market's coming back, you're in for the long haul. Guess what? Client of mine said to me in the late 80s, bless his heart, he goes, you know, Blair, in the long run, we're all dead too. So do not think that you can just spend fearlessly and you will just maintain those spending habits while the

0: market pulls back. Because be prepared. If your advisor is schooled at all in distribution, they may, hopefully, I pray, they always say to you, listen, you got to dial down the spending or you're going to have to work a few years longer instead of just going, oh, hang in there, market's coming back. Because as we've shown hundreds of times, if you are unlucky enough, the market pulls back in the early years, there is no recovering. There is no coming back.
1: 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The appointment can be done virtually or it can be done in his Woodland Hills office. But when he does work with you, he's going to go over the six cornerstones of the Forte formula, which include income planning, tax planning, long-term care planning, social security planning, estate planning, and even legacy planning. You can also visit Blair at his website at retirementthrough, that's THRUdesign.com for more information. But I'm saying this now, it is a great education. There is a ton of transparency. You will see everything laid out. And it is, as I just said, incredibly holistic. Typically, we only really talk about the income planning side of things here. But he goes over everything. And the reason is because he wants to make sure, whether you're working with him or someone else, that you are properly informed and are ready to have the retirement that you want. 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I'm with, as always, wealth planner and strategist, founder of Retirement Through Design and the Forte Formula, and best-selling author with Steve Forbes, Blair Aronson. Blair, it is my favorite time of the show. We are going to talk to rates. We always get to this point, and I'm always smiling. What have you got for us this week?
0: Put into force yesterday. 65-year-old male, multiple conversations, a little plan design, turning on income, cash flow at 68. 3-year deferral. Okay? He is 100% in equities right now. 401, large 401. The guaranteed cash flow rate in 3 years, as long as he has a pulse, is 10.4%.
1: Wow.
0: Now,
1: 10.4%.
0: Let's put this in, because a lot of people go, 10.4, I think that's good, but it doesn't blow their mind. This will blow your mind. You ready?
1: Yep.
0: Let's use, suppose the individual had $1 million. And he says, I looked at my portfolio, Blair, and you were right. I got a bunch of bond funds. I got that balance fund because my advisor doesn't want to lose too much money when the market pulls back. I got some money markets and I got some 2 and 3%. That's that 40% you told me about. right? Because I'm in that 60-40 portfolio, okay? So let's take that $400,000 today. We put it in the annuity. In 3 years, that 40%, the math is fifth grade simple, $400,000 times 10.4%, that will be a lifetime pension-like paycheck of $41,600, and he still has whatever that other, quote, 600 did over that next 3 years and basically for the next 20 years. But watch. In order for him to spend $41,000 from that same 40%, here's what he has to have happen. If you take $41,600, which is our target we will have guaranteed, divided by 4%, which is the, quote, safe rule, he only has to grow that $400,000 to $1,040,000 in 3 years. Get it?
1: Yeah, I totally get it.
0: $1,040,000 in 3 years. That's the power of income planning.
1: Okay. I mean, that is unbelievable. We are at the end of the show, but please, here's the number, 800-499-1658. That's 800-499-1658. Now, that's a case that you just did.
0: We just did.
1: Correct?
0: It's real. That's absolutely.
1: Okay. Please give that number a call. Schedule a free CPR. 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
14: President Trump is agreeing to cancel attacks on Iran in an effort to try to reach a deal with Tehran. Trump said Saturday he agreed to a request by Iran and other Middle East countries subject to quickly getting a deal done that would include the reopening of the Strait of Hormuz. In a post on Truth Social, Trump noted the deal would include the immediate, complete, and total opening of the Hormuz Strait and an end to Iran's nuclear threat. The statement came after the State Department urged Americans in the region to consider leaving or be prepared to depart on short notice, citing possible escalation in the conflict. Thousands are being told to evacuate a fast-moving wildfire which threatens homes in Spokane. Brad Ford has the latest.
15: The largest fire started west of Spokane, jumped the Spokane River, and burned into residential areas. Around 600 structures were damaged or destroyed. Winds gusting to 40 miles an hour caused the fires to spread fast and in many cases forced firefighters to retreat. There are no reports of fatalities.
14: Washington Governor Bob Ferguson has declared a statewide emergency. Several people are dead after a shooting at a fast food restaurant in Twin Falls, Idaho. Police have not confirmed how many were killed in Saturday's incident outside an In-N-Out Burger, but earlier reports claim there were three dead and two injured. Police Chief Matthew Hicks.
16: It was a very chaotic scene. We've had a shooting at the In-N-Out location that has resulted in fatalities. I don't have the exact number confirmed. We're still trying to make notification of the next of kin.
14: Authorities say the suspected shooter is among the dead, and police believe there is no longer any threat to the community. It's not clear yet what led to the shooting. Actor Vincent Pastore is being remembered following his death at the age of 80. He was best known for his role on HBO's The Sopranos as Salvatore Bonpensiero, one of the show's central characters. I'm Lisa Carton.
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18: KABC. A fire exploding in California wine country is only 10% contained. The Feliz fire broke out north of San Francisco Saturday and has burned nearly 850 acres, according to CAL FIRE. Evacuation warnings have been issued for the town of Hopland. A dead body was found on a Caltrain platform in San Francisco. The body was found Saturday morning, according to the San Francisco Fire Department, after officials responded to reports of an unconscious person on the platform. California's strict groundwater rules are making life harder and more expensive for many small farmers.
19: A new report finds that complicated fees and rules and rising costs could force the smallest farmers out, allowing big companies to buy up more land. The University of California Small Farms Network and the nonprofit Community Alliance with Family Farmers recommend local agencies help smaller growers, possibly exempting those who use little water and charging lower fees to those who pump less. I'm Dina Kodiak.
18: That's the latest. I'm Rich Cassone.
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20: In Westchester on the 405, heading northbound before Howard Hughes Parkway, that carpool lane is blocked due to a crash and it's causing stop-and-go traffic from Florence. And in Willowbrook, looks like on the 105 heading westbound between Wilmington Avenue and Central Avenue, that road is reduced to two lanes due to road construction. And in Santa Fe Springs on the 605 heading northbound before Telegraph Road, large bags are blocking the center lanes.
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13: All right. Welcome to the show, everybody. I'm your host, Kenny Michaels. It is great to be here today. Do we have a lot of information for you? Welcome aboard. All right. The number to get me live right now on air, 888-961-0222. Again, 888-961-0222. That's the number to get me live. The amazing Wendy is on phones this morning. Let's go, baby. You can also go to kennysgoldquiz.com and get the good-looking Kenny Michaels to help you move into gold. I'm going to call this show today, Thank You, China. That's right. Listen, we got to give thanks where thanks is due. We have to say thank you, China. Market Watch says we are about to embark on a huge gold run is brewing. CNBC, 2 days ago, said we are in the early stages of a major gold rush. Trump says we are entering the golden age right now. Scott Bessent, our Treasury Secretary, said two very important things this week. One, he said the U.S. dollar is eroding. Who does he blame? China. Listen carefully. He also said, when 1% of the global savings shifts to gold, you'll see gold at $25,000. Thank you, China. Why do I say thank you, China? Because as of last Friday, there are no more paper transactions involving Chinese banks. Everything's physical gold. And they just opened a gold clearinghouse in Hong Kong. What's happening? Thank you, China. China is directly trying now to push up the price and the value of physical gold and silver. On top of that, last week, Donald Trump met with the Lebanese president. And the Lebanese president sat in the Oval Office. And if you watched it on Fox News, I was blown away. Not by their meeting, but blown away by how in the background and everywhere you looked, there was gold. Everywhere. Everywhere. And a reporter asked him about that in that meeting. Here's what Trump said. He says, and I'll quote it, I am running out of space for all my gold. Wow. Now he says the oil in Iran belongs to us. He also says the gold in Iran belongs to us. It's gold. It's gold. It's gold. China and the U.S., the two largest economies in the world, are battling it out. Based on what I'm reading, China's a little bit ahead of us as far as the repricing of gold. Look at everything they're doing. At the end of the day, as though I'm a proud American, I don't care which country wins this battle because the big winner is silver and gold. That's it. That's the big winner. Everybody's calling for a gold rush because of what China is doing. Thank you, China. And if you're invested in gold, buy more. If you're not, you better hurry up because your own Treasury Secretary is saying the dollar's eroding. Wow, our dollar's eroding. Yeah, I'm sure it is. Ever buy groceries lately? Woo! All right, the number to get me live here, 888-961-0222, 888-961-0222, or go to kennysgoldquiz.com. Listen, if the dollar is eroding, so is your retirement account. Because as long as your retirement account is connected to paper assets, bonds, stocks, mutual funds, cash, you are eroding. And I want to bring some form of reality to this for a minute because this is going to hit home. Okay? Have you ever noticed when you're invested in the stock market? Have you ever noticed that, let's say on a Monday, stocks are up 200 points. So you're like, yay, I'm up today. And then on Tuesday, stocks are down 50. And then on Wednesday, stocks are down 340. And then on Thursday, they're up 200. And then on Friday, they're, haven't done much. Up and down, back and forth, back and forth, back and forth. And there's no real growth. In order to get growth in stocks, you have to hold it 30 years, 20 years, right? 35 years. Well, that's great if you're 30. But this show that I do is not designed for people that are 30. It's designed for seniors like me. And guess what? As good looking as I am, I probably don't have 30 years. That's why you move to gold. From a tax standpoint, that's why you move to gold. And let me warn you about something. Stocks are not private. Gold is. It's good to keep some finances off of the government's vision, off of the government's grasp. They know enough. They don't need to know any more than they should know. So take your IRA, take your 401k, take your 403b, take your cash in the bank. With everything going on, thank you, China. Let's go, baby. What an exciting time to be invested in gold. Call Golden Crest Metals right now. Here's their number, 888-406-6222. 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However, and they are there right now, by the way. However, be prepared. None of the people at Golden Crest Metals are as good looking as I am. So if you're looking for assistance, if you're looking for to get educated, and you want a stunning good looking dude to do it, then you got to go to kennysgoldquiz.com. Okay? I'm the Brad Pitt of precious metals. All right. So go to kennysgoldquiz.com right now. Sexiest guy on air. Okay. And answer a couple questions. It'll come to my email and you'll get a call from the Brad Pitt of precious metals. Now, here's something I want to mention. You know, thank you, China. Thank you, China. Right. Look what is going on. Everybody's now calling for a gold run, a gold rush. Market Watch, CNBC, Wells Fargo, Bank of America, JP Morgan Chase, Goldman Sachs. Goldman Sachs just came out 2 days ago and said, what China is doing is going to have an effect on gold and an effect on the U.S. dollar. And not only that, when you read the article, it says gold's going to explode as the dollar will continue to erode. Of course. Because Chinese banks are no longer, they've now suspended paper transactions. Everything's gold, physical gold. This is the most exciting time to ever be in gold. If you are someone that has been investing in gold or you've recently decided to listen to the good looking Kenny Michaels and move your IRA, you should be ultra excited. If you took cash from the bank and you bought gold, you should be ultra excited right now. If you're not, then there's something wrong with you. You need to get excited. Because China, as much as they are our enemy, one thing that President Xi and President Trump agree on is the shiny yellow metal. They may disagree on a lot of things, but when you have the two largest economies in the world, the two largest retailers in the world, headed for gold, the rest of the country, which is all the other economies are smaller, you know darn well they're going to follow suit. So the winner in the battle is gold, and China created the battle. Thank you, China. Thank you. I love you, China, because I have gold and silver. Thank you, China. Thank you, China. Thank you, China. And if you're still thinking somehow, some way, the stock market's going to bail you out, that's like saying somehow, some way, if I put my money on the roulette wheel in Vegas, I'll be able to have enough money for my retirement account. That's what you're saying. And your stocks go up and your stocks go down. And at the end of the week, you didn't make anything. But you're a week older. And then the next week comes and at the end of the week, you didn't make anything. Huh? You're another week older. Age doesn't stop. And the longer you get suckered into the market, the longer you get suckered into paper, that's where they want you. Do you understand that? Because as long as they can keep an eye on what you have, they know how to tax you. And I'm going to warn all of you something now. And I know we're a little early for this, but I'm going to remind you of this when I'm right. Because there's two things about Kenny Michaels you need to know. I'm good looking and I'm always right. Okay. And by the way, rule number one says Kenny Michaels is always right. Rule number two says if Kenny Michaels is ever wrong, refer back to rule number one. Listen very carefully to me right now. If the Democrats win in 2028 and you're not in gold, they want to tax unrealized gains in your retirement account. An unrealized gain means your stocks go up, you don't take it out, but you're taxed on the increase. That's a bunch of hogwash. Gold is private. Doesn't happen to you when you're in gold because they don't know what you have. That's the beauty of gold. It's private. So, here we go. Go to Golden Crest Metals, 888-406-6222. That's their number. They're there right now. The number that you can call over there, say, I'm listening to the good looking Kenny Michaels. I want to move my retirement account. I want to move my cash into physical gold and silver. They'll do it. Listen to something else I'm going to warn you about. Okay. Cash in the bank is a disaster, right? Here's a question. How much, honestly, be honest, how much of your mind actually trusts the federal banking system? You've heard banks going under. You've heard we've had bank runs. You've heard you had banks are over $500 billion in hidden losses. Warren Buffett, the greatest investor of all time, bailed out on his Bank of America stock. He killed it. How much do you trust the federal banking system? If the answer is, I don't, well, then you have a problem because you're giving your money to people you don't trust. Next question. And I've asked this last week and I'll ask it again. How much do you trust Wall Street? I don't. Well, why do you give your money to people you don't trust? It makes no sense. And whether you're religious or not, I don't care. Whether you believe in God or not, I don't care. Whether you read the Bible or not, I don't care. I know what I believe and I know what I read. But I will share this. How much do you trust God? And I know most of us trust God way more than we trust Wall Street, way more than we trust the federal banking system. So let's put our money to the people we trust, not the people that we don't. If you are a senior, if you are a senior, and a senior I'm going to say is 59 and a half and up, be honest, isn't the stock market driving you nuts? Isn't it driving you crazy? Did you make money? Yes. When you started 40 years ago and you got your job and you took out a 401k, sure, in 40 years you made money. Great. Congrats to you. But now you're 62. There is no more 40 years. But the cost of living has gone up. Here's a question I want you to ask to the man in the mirror or the woman in the mirror. Based on the size of your retirement account today, if you had to quit working today, do you have enough to retire on? Remember, when you pull money out of your retirement account, when you're in paper, and you try to live on that money, you're going to get a lot less because Uncle Sam shares in your withdrawal. Do you understand that? Look at your account today. Do you have enough money to retire on based on your IRA today if you retired today? Now, some of you will say, well, yeah, I'll just have to cut here and cut here and cut here, and I can't go to the movies and I can't get popcorn and I can't go get a haircut, but yeah, I could. That's not living. That's not living. You might as well sell your home, pitch a tent somewhere. When I say, can you live? I'm not talking about, can you buy a Porsche? No. But can you live a good quality of life with where your retirement is today in your 60s? If you're in your 60s or older, tuning into this show right now, and you have $150,000 in your retirement account, I don't care where you live in this country, you can't retire on that. Period. And at some point, reality's going to set in with you. And you're going to be like, you know what? This dude makes a lot of sense. At some point, reality's going to set in. I don't care what state you live in this country. If you have $150,000 in a retirement account, that ain't enough to live on. Think about it. Think about how much groceries run. Think about how much utilities run. Think about how much car insurance run. Think about, even if you don't have a house payment, you got to pay house insurance. You got to pay your property taxes. If you have $150,000 in your retirement account and you're 64 years old, you're working until you're dead. Because at some point when you take it out, Uncle Sam gets a huge chunk of it. But what about moving into a private asset? What about moving into physical gold and silver? Now, when you take money out, they still get money, but not nearly as much. Now, you keep more. On top of which, we are now entering a gold rush, according to MarketWatch, according to CNBC, according to Wells Fargo. Scott Bessent, our own Treasury Secretary, said the dollar's eroding. Yeah, I'm sure it is. I've been to the grocery store. Trust me, it's eroding. Like bad fruit. Okay? So again, go to kennysgoldquiz.com and I'll help you. Let's get your retirement account making money. And let's get it to a point where not only are you making money, but you keep the money. You know, I talk to people every day and I say, how old are you, sir? I'm 68. You're 68. Sir, at 68 years old, it's not how much money you make. It's how much money you keep. At 30, it's how much money you make. Does that make sense to you people? Thank you, China, for what you're doing for gold. And if those of you that are procrastinators are still procrastinating, I am warning all of you now that are not in gold. If you procrastinate, what will happen is gold's going to explode here now because of what China's doing and the battle with the U.S. on repricing. And I'm telling you, you're going to price yourself right out of being able to buy gold. But if you move now and you put that IRA, that 401k into physical metals, You're moving into safety. You're moving into low tax. You're moving into high growth. And you're now in an investment everybody's talking about from a positive standpoint. Everybody, meaning other countries. Everybody's talk, all the banks. Everybody's talking about physical gold. The battle between the U.S. and China, there will be a winner. I promise you this, there will be a winner. And the winner is going to be silver and gold. It doesn't matter which country does it. Doesn't matter. At the end of the day, it's physical gold and silver that's the winner. So go invest in a winner. Quit investing in a loser. All right, the number to get me live here, let's go. 888-961-0222. I'm Kenny Michaels. This is Striking Gold. Welcome to the show. You can call Golden Crest Metals directly. They're the best gold company in the business by far. 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They're there right now. Someone will help you, get you on my calendar. Let's go. Let's move you into God's money. Come on, baby. By the way, you can also go to kennysgoldquiz.com. Oh, I forgot to mention, you can follow me on Instagram. If you go to Striking Gold with Kenny Michaels, all one real long word, Striking Gold with Kenny Michaels, follow me on Instagram. We're getting a lot of people following me. All right, well, we're going to go to the phones. We got people holding. We're going to go to line three. We'll talk to Marilyn in Providence. I believe that's Rhode Island. Marilyn, welcome to the show.
6: Hi, yeah, I've heard off and on your show because I always listen to WPRO all the time. And I'm just curious now about this gold thing, but I only had the money put aside to buy get some kind of vehicle because I'm to get around because I don't drive. And I do, I've been looking, finding some good buys out there, but now I'm saying maybe I should buy this gold, but I only have like 6,500. Is it worth it for me to try to buy some gold instead and hold on to it for a while? And then, sell it when the price goes up.
13: Well, the problem you have is this. So gold is not a short-term investment, okay? And I want to make this clear to you and everybody else. The people that make money in physical gold and silver are typically people that hold it 3 years or longer. So if you're going to do this as a get-rich-quick scheme and then take the profit and run to buy a car, this isn't the right investment, number one. Number two, most companies, including Golden Crest, has a minimum cash transaction of $10,000. So they won't do anything under $10,000. Most gold companies do carry a minimum. If you're trying to use that money to buy a car, then you shouldn't be buying gold. Okay?
6: Okay.
13: Yeah. And it's not that I'm not trying to help. Marilyn, it's not that I'm not trying to help you. I try to help everybody. I love helping people. I got a huge passion for this. But I will also tell you that it's not about just taking people's money. It's about doing the right thing and making the right investment.
6: Right. Now, if I know someone that knows finances pretty well, he's done pretty good in the stock market and he's retired now from ironworking. And, I don't know if he listens to any of this or if he knows anything about it, but I should mention it to him that, he probably has enough money like that he could do the long-term thing.
13: Yeah, the thing people don't understand. People say, I made money in the stock market. Yeah, great. Now when you go to take that money that you made, you don't come out with nearly very much. Why? Because Uncle Sam gets a huge chunk of it, right? There's all kinds of tax you're going to pay when you pull money out of a stock market, whether it's in an IRA or whether it's not, right? So the idea is when you are retired, and I want to share one other thing. Every single retirement account has a beneficiary to it, right? So we're leaving our money to somebody, right? Now, I'm going to talk about beneficiaries on retirement accounts. We're going to take a quick break. When we come back, I'm going to talk about that. Marilyn, thank you for calling it in. All right, the number to get me live, 888-961-0222. The amazing Wendy's on phones today. Let's go. I'm Kenny Michaels, the good-looking Brad Pitt of Precious Metals. This is Striking Gold. We'll be right back.

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1: Heat advisories and extreme heat warnings are in place until at least 8 p.m. in several Southland communities. The National Weather Service has said today, quote, will be the hottest day of the week, unquote. Power outages at SeaWorld San Diego have caused disruptions for guests.
2: The power went out for a second straight day Saturday at the popular marine and amusement park.
3: I just felt so bad. It's so disappointing.
2: Jenny Harris drove from Northern California to bring her granddaughter to SeaWorld, but found rides and attractions closed for a second straight day thanks to the power interruptions. A concert by Jordan Sparks was also canceled. Some guests said even bathrooms were unavailable.
3: It's very disappointing. I think it was more disappointing for me than for her.
2: Park officials said power was restored late Saturday. SeaWorld hasn't said what caused the outages. Harris ended up taking her granddaughter to the beach instead. I'm Rich Cassone.
1: That's the latest. I'm Steve Cumming.
0: 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Poorly. Still, we've been riding shotgun from the start.
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By the way, nobody fails the quiz. I don't want you to think, oh, I'm going to go on this quiz. It's going to ask me 25 million questions. I don't have time. There's two or three questions, folks. That's it. Takes a second. Nobody fails. Everybody wins if you move to gold. All right. So before I get into beneficiaries, there is something I want to say. I called this show today, Thank You, China, right? I'm in gold. Thank you, China. I know what my gold is worth now because of China. Thank you, China, right? We got to give thanks where thanks is due. We don't have to like them. But listen, if you're invested in something, take gold, and one of the largest economies in the world bails on paper purchases and focuses solely on physical gold and starts revaluing gold for the rest of the world, thank you. I don't care who you are. Thank you. Because the winner is me, because I'm in gold. The winner is gold and silver, and the winner is anybody invested in gold and silver. China even took their yuan, which is their dollar, and now backed it with gold. Thank you, China. I appreciate it. I saw this coming, but thank you, China. Thank you so much. And what's going to happen here shortly, our own Treasury Secretary saying the dollar's eroding. Now there's word out that if 1% of all global savings shifts to gold, and we're almost there, they expect gold could go as high as $25,000 an ounce. So think it's cheap now? It is. You better hurry up. Otherwise, you're going to price yourself right out. Now, I want to talk about beneficiaries for just a minute because I do get asked this a lot. When you open a retirement account anywhere in this country, you have to put beneficiaries on the account, right? In case something happened to you, right? Some of you I know think you're going to live forever. Good luck to you. However, when your beneficiary inherits your retirement account, you do know that's called an inherited IRA. Now what happens is they have to take the money out every year until it goes down to zero. And guess who also gets a share of that money? You guessed it. Your uncle or their uncle. Okay? Uncle Sam gets a portion of that money. Now, how do you help with that? You move to gold. So you leave a legacy. You do right by your kids, by your grandkids, by your spouse. You do right by them. Look, with everything happening in stocks, older people are now nervous, right? You started a retirement account 30 years ago. You put, you know, money from your paycheck, your employer matched it, blah, blah, blah, blah, blah. And here you are 40 years later and you got 150 grand. Congrats to you. Nowhere in this country can you live on 150 grand. I'm going to say something here. Stocks are washed up. Stocks are washed up like a 41-year-old LeBron James going to the 76ers. Washed up. Washed up, man. Okay? Stocks are washed up. Stocks are great if you're 20 and you're 30. Stocks are great. But for someone 59 and a half or older who's close to retirement, stocks are washed up because we can't get any gain. Goes up one day, goes down one day. Goes up one day, goes down one day. Goes up 200, down 300. Up 50, down 40. Up. Blah, blah, blah, blah, blah, blah. And at the end of the week, you didn't make a dime. But now you're older. You're that much closer to retirement account. I said in the beginning of this show, look at the balance of your retirement account. Can you live a good quality of life with what you have right now? Most of you in this country will say no because cost of living is going up. Trump just hit some countries with more tariffs. That's more tax to us. Okay? Costs are going up. If you have to cut back
when you retire, you're in the wrong investment, period. You should be able to maintain a quality of life at retirement account, a good quality. If you have to give up getting a haircut, you have to give up going to the movies, and you have to give up your gardener, and you have to give up your pool man, well, then guess what? That's not retirement account. That's jail. Because when you dip into that retirement account, you're not alone. Somebody's dipping with you. And it ain't skinny dipping, people. They're taking your money from your account into what's called taxes. You're not the only dipper. But if you move to gold and silver, you're the big dipper because you keep more of the money. So you want to be a big dipper or a little dipper? Either way, you're a dipper. So I'm telling you now, thank you, China, for what you're doing. Thank you. Donald Trump filling the Oval Office with gold. When the reporter asked him, when he met with the Lebanese president this week, if you watch it on Fox, it was almost blinding. You almost had to put sunglasses on how much gold was popping through the TV. It was crazy. And a reporter said, President Trump, there's a lot of gold in this room. He said, yes, I'm obsessed. I'm obsessed. Yeah, I don't blame you. He's probably sitting back going, thank you, China. Now Trump says he doesn't have enough room to store all the gold he has. That's the newest thing now. He came out the other day and said, I don't have enough room. I'll bet you he's saying, thank you, President Xi. I bet you he called President Xi and said, hey, Xi, thanks so much, bro. Keep going with the gold. Keep going. And now that the audit of Fort Knox has been done, and we're proud to say everything's accounted for, and we have between $1 and $14 trillion, Trump is going to reprice gold. That's what they're saying. People are saying Trump's going to reprice gold. Article after article after article after article. Video after video after video. Podcasts. Everything's talking about Trump repricing gold. Think about this. If we do have $14 trillion, if we do have $14 trillion truly in physical gold in Fort Knox, and he reprices that gold, our national debt's $42 trillion. That's our national debt. It won't take much to reprice it to get to $42 trillion if you already have $14 trillion. So do you see where we're headed? The big winner in all of this is physical gold and silver, man. That's the winner. The loser is paper. So I'll ask it again. How much do you trust Wall Street? If your answer is I don't, when in doubt, get out. How much do you trust the federal banking system with your cash? I don't. Okay, well then, put it somewhere where you do, and that's gold. At the end of the day, these are the facts you're getting. If you can't be honest with yourself about who you trust with your money and who you don't, then you have other problems besides your investment. If I don't trust my next door neighbor, I'm not giving him $200,000 of my money to hold on to. That would be kind of dumb, would it not? Think about it. If I don't trust Wall Street, they don't get my money. If I don't trust the federal banking system, they get my money, but very little. I don't give the bulk of my money to somebody I don't trust. I don't do that. I recognize we need a federal banking system. I recognize we have to put money in the bank. I recognize I have bills to pay. If I didn't have bills, I'd be a rich man. Okay. The point I'm getting at is we all have bank accounts that we have to fund to pay our bills. I get that. It doesn't mean we have to put everything in there. It doesn't mean we have to tie up our money in large sums with people we don't trust. It means I got to put enough in to pay my bills. Great, here you go. You don't get the rest because I don't trust you. Do I trust what the Bible says? I do. It's God's word. Do I trust God's money? I do because it's worked for me. And I'm 64, people. I'm a senior like you.
Can I say, now that I'm in gold, can I look myself in the mirror and say, if I retire today, do I have enough to live on? Yes. And leave a great inheritance for my children's children. Yes. Because I'm in gold. I'm 1,000% sure that my retirement account will be there when I need it because I'm in gold. Are you 100% sure that your retirement account will be there when you need it with everything going on in the world if you left it where it is? If you say yes, you're just

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6: No. Okay. Okay. All right. Well, I played it last week. Hopefully you heard it. They're having a problem in the system playing it. But anyway, so you heard Trump say we're going to audit Fort Knox. Scott Bessent says, I'm proud to announce the audit's been done. We have $1 to $14 trillion sitting there. Wow. Wow. We're the largest owner of gold in the world. And it's bigger now because of our president. Thank you, China, for creating this battle of repricing gold. Thank you, China. Thank you, thank you, thank you. If you've invested your retirement account in physical gold and silver, or you took the money out of your bank and did it, you should be on your knees thanking China right now. If you haven't done it yet, what the hell are you waiting for? For you to be priced out of gold? Because it's going to happen. They're saying if 1% of all global savings shifts to gold, you'll see gold at $25,000. Now think about this. If you have $100,000 in your retirement account and gold is $25,000 an ounce, you're only getting 4 ounces of gold. That's all you're getting. You better hurry up. The repricing is happening. The revaluing is happening. We're shifting the physical metals. We're shifting. And I love the fact that if I'm a senior, I can move into gold, stay off the government radar. I love the fact I move into the number one biggest safe haven there is with lower taxes, higher growth. And I get out of high risk, high tax, low growth. And I get into a low risk, low tax, high growth. That's where seniors should be. It's not how much you make. It's how much you keep, right? That's the name of the game. There's not a state in this country today that you could retire in with $150,000 in your IRA. Nowhere. Unless you live in the middle of the desert in a tent and you eat chocolate-covered crickets, you are not going to retire on $150,000. Wake up. But you can keep more of your money if you move to gold. Thank you, China, for what you're doing. They're exploding gold. These reports that came out this week, folks, I was blown away. CNBC, gold's in the early stages of a huge bull run. Let's go. Okay? Market Watch. Huge gold run brewing due to China's actions. That's what it said. Huge gold rush, huge gold run brewing. Okay? Okay, if we found the video of Scott Bessent and Jesse Waters, they found it. I want you guys to hear this for a minute. Listen carefully.
7: Have you visited Fort Knox?
8: The treasurer has been to Fort Knox. I am happy to say all gold is present and accounted for. The U.S. has the largest pile of gold in the world, over $1 trillion at current market value.
6: And the person below, Jesse Waters asked him, which is the part of the video we don't have or didn't play, but Jesse Waters said, have you personally been to Fort Knox? He said, no, but my treasury agent has, meaning the person below him has. Okay, that person came out after the video, and we're closer to $14 trillion. So Trump said, we're getting the yips on this stuff, right? We talked about this a month ago. What are yips? Yips is nervousness. So Trump's saying, we're getting a little nervous. We're going to verify that all the gold's there for Fort Knox. What's he getting nervous?

about. I can tell you what he's nervous about. The dollar is eroding. But our president, being the great man that he is, our president sees that the value is in gold. Why do you think he's obsessed with it? Why do you think the Oval Office is fully decorated in it? Why do you think he keeps bringing gold in from other countries? What's going on? Now he's battling China to reprice gold. So he's getting nervous. He wanted an audit done. The audit's been done, and we're proud to say every piece of gold is accounted for. Does that not tell you where we're headed? If you are 59 and a half or older, you can't be telling me that you're comfortable with where your money is today if you're trying to retire with the cost of goods where they are and everything happening in the world. This war in Iran ain't ending anytime soon. Iran's not going to just roll over and go, okay, you win. That ain't going to happen. And Trump's already far into this. He ain't backing out now. In the meantime, your gas prices are soaring. Airline costs are soaring because the airplanes need gas. Unless, what's his name? Musk comes up with an electric airplane. The point I'm getting at is, boy, wouldn't that be something, huh? Woo! Imagine charging that thing in the middle of the air. Anyway, all right. Anyway, the point is everything's going up. Do you have enough? Here's the question of the day. Do you have enough in your retirement account today that if you had to retire today, you could retire with a high quality of life? No matter how much you have, the answer is no. Because if you're in paper, Uncle Sam's going to get a huge chunk of that when you take it out. You can reduce that number by going to gold. So the answer is, here's the blatant answer, regardless what's in your retirement account, if you're in paper, you're in trouble. If you're in gold and silver, you're in paradise. It's that simple. Gold will explode, silver will deliver. In stocks, Uncle Sam loves you. Okay? The volatility of the stock market today is out of control. And as a 64-year-old man talking to you on the radio right now, if you are near or around my age, you need to say, thank you, China. What you're doing, you're exploding physical metals. The predictions this week for gold and silver have been insane. So call Golden Crest Metals right now, 888-406-6222. 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Follow me on Instagram, Striking Gold with Kenny Michaels. We're getting huge following on Instagram, so please be one of those, okay? The last thing I want to mention is this. Prepare your retirement accounts for what's coming in 2028. Okay? The Democrats win. You're going to find yourself in a situation where they want to tax unrealized gains. Anything in paper, they can see and they know what you have. Anything in physical metal is a different story. So again, be smart. Okay? Don't be scared. Be prepared. When in doubt, get out. It's that simple. When in doubt, get out. If you don't trust Wall Street, get out of it. If you don't trust the banks, get out of it. If you trust God, get into it. There you go, man. Plain and simple. Stocks are washed up. Stocks are the 41-year-old LeBron James going to the Philadelphia 76ers. That's what stocks are. So you want to build your team around a 41-year-old man? Well, fire away. Have at it. 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Ladies and gentlemen, thanks for tuning in to the show. I've never been more hyped in my life. Thank you, China. Thank you, China. Thank you, China. Love what you're doing to gold and silver. Let's go, baby. We will see you next week. God bless.

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6: Sterling Venue Ventures has tons of live entertainment coming your way. 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Coming to the Canyon in Agora Hills, Thelma Houston, Henry Capono, Young Dubliners, Queensrÿche, Jeff Tate, Glenn Hughes and Dead Daisies, Orianthe, Samantha Fish, Oingo Boingo, former members, Too Short and more. And coming soon to the Oxnard Performing Arts Center, War and Pancho Sanchez, Todd Rundgren, Psychedelic Furs, John B. and Kenny Lattimore, Louis the Singer and more. 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
13: President Trump is agreeing to cancel attacks on Iran in an effort to try to reach a deal with Tehran. Trump said Saturday he agreed to a request by Iran and other Middle East countries subject to quickly getting a deal done that would include the reopening of the Strait of Hormuz. In a post on Truth Social, Trump noted the deal would include the immediate, complete, and total opening of the Hormuz Strait and an end to Iran's nuclear threat. The statement came after the State Department urged Americans in the region to consider leaving or be prepared to depart on short notice, citing possible escalation in the conflict. Thousands are being told to evacuate a fast-moving wildfire which threatens homes in Spokane. Brad Ford has the latest.
14: The largest fire started west of Spokane, jumped the Spokane River, and burned into residential areas. Around 600 structures were damaged or destroyed. Winds gusting to 40 miles an hour caused the fires to spread fast and in many cases forced firefighters to retreat. There are no reports of fatalities.
13: Washington Governor Bob Ferguson has declared a statewide emergency. Several people are dead after a shooting at a fast food restaurant in Twin Falls, Idaho. Police have not confirmed how many were killed in Saturday's incident outside an In-N-Out Burger, but earlier reports claim there were three dead and two injured. Police Chief Matthew Hicks.
15: It was a very chaotic scene. We've had a shooting at the In-N-Out location that has resulted in fatalities. I don't have the exact number confirmed. We're still trying to make notification of the next of kin.
13: Authorities say the suspected shooter is among the dead, and police believe there is no longer any threat to the community. It's not clear yet what led to the shooting. Actor Vincent Pastore is being remembered following his death at the age of 80. He was best known for his role on HBO's The Sopranos as Salvatore Bonpensiero, one of the show's central characters. I'm Lisa Carton.
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17: A fast-moving wildfire is exploding in California's wine country.
18: Cal Fire says the Feliz Fire broke out in Mendocino County north of San Francisco Saturday afternoon and blew up from 40 acres to over 500 in less than 3 hours. Officials say the wildfire is racing through dry vegetation at a dangerous rate, and at last check had grown to over 840 acres and was still only 5% contained. An evacuation order has been issued in the town of Hopland, and a portion of U.S. Highway 101 has been closed due to the wildfire. I'm Lisa Taylor.
17: Two sets of human remains, one an infant, were found in two separate locations in northern Monterey County yesterday. Sheriff's deputies were called to a location near Moss Landing. About an hour later, a second set of remains was found by a county employee in Salinas. It's not known if the incidents are related. That's the latest. I'm Steve Cumming.
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0: Welcome back to The Financial Bottom Line. My name's Phil Giangrande, and I'm with, as always, wealth planner and strategist, founder of Retirement Through Design and the Forte Formula, and best-selling author with Steve Forbes, Blair Aronson. And boy, what a difference one word makes, Blair.
1: Ain't that the truth? Ain't that the truth?
0: We're going to be talking about that today because a very well-known, highly respected financial advisor really separates themselves from what Blair does with only one word. So let's get into it. Why don't we start off hot? What are we talking about here?
1: So certainly one of the top two largest financial retirement planning firms in the country. So, of course, I get an email just yesterday, and I noticed, I'm going, oh, my God, in the flesh, it's confirmed, right, for the thousandth time. But as I looked at it, I went, I wonder if the individuals who have been listening to this show for a week, a month, a year, God forbid, many years, I'm going to read you the verbiage. And this is, let's face it, they're not stupid. They're very, very clear and conscious of what they're putting in their advertisements because it's going to millions of people, okay? Meet with a planner and get a complimentary financial plan tailored to your goals. Your offer includes customized roadmap for your optimal retirement, personalized investment recommendations, an estimated retirement income summary. Estimated. That's the word. That's the word. Bingo.
0: It sounded really good on the first and second one. And then when you said that third line, right?
1: Of course, yeah. It's generic. Because guess what? What do we preach here ad nauseum? Estimated, really? With the volatility we've seen even in this last week, are you really willing to trade off comfort, peace of mind, predictability, permission to spend fearlessly for the experience to maybe make an extra few dollars? What people do not understand is that you can never, it's literally going to the hardware store for milk. Phil, to use an all investment or market related portfolio for retirement, in my view, my vantage point, is insanity. Why? Because we've said this multiple times and we confirmed it. And if you don't believe it, Google it, ChatGPT it, or ask your advisor. 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I'm trying to learn, is there any stock, bond, mutual fund, ETF, REIT, real estate investment trust, alternative investment that can guarantee me a paycheck as long as my heart is beating, and then shut up and see what they say? Because guess what? The answer from, I'm going to say this, it has to be 100%, otherwise they're just, lying. Is no, there actually is not. And we confirm that using ChatGPT. Only insurance companies have what are called longevity credits. The same reason, if you ask your advisor or your CPA or your golfing buddy, hey, out of curiosity, is there any place, let's say a 40-year-old, is there any place I can put $100 a month, and in case I get run over by a car, my wife and kids will get $1 million tax-free. I hope they don't take too long to think about that, because the answer is there certainly is not. That's called life insurance, okay? Is there any place you can send a few $1,000s in case your house burns down, like we saw in, California, that would rebuild you a house? No, there is not. That's called homeowners. Or your car. Hey, is there any place you can send $700 or $1,000 a month that'll get you a heart transplant in case you need it? No, there is not. That's health insurance. So I am eternally perplexed why people insure all the major aspects of their life, literally every area. When it comes to income planning, everybody's a gambler. Best quote I've read in some time was actually this recent week. Warren Buffett said, it's hard to find value when everybody's enjoying gambling.
2: Ooh, that's a great quote.
1: Why? It's like looking for, you know, looking for, you know, religious enlightenment in the casino. It is a non sequitur. You will never, and I'm going on record saying this, you will never, can never, will never have predictable cash flow in any portfolio that does not have some sort of guaranteed income. It's impossible. Why? Because stocks actually go up and down. What was once safe, remember something, if we have gotten the time machine and we jump back in 1985 when I became an advisor, CDs were 14%. If somebody said, don't get too excited about that 14% because in 41 years, CDs are going to be at 3, you would have said, clearly, you must be insane. People lack the ability, and rightfully understood, to actually foresee what is coming. Very much the same with this market we're currently in. We love it. It's euphoric. We've all made some good returns. But guess what? You can never count on those returns moving forward. I actually had several calls this week that it sort of scared me almost because I was talking to clearly bright, educated, market-conscious individuals. And I asked them that question. I said, what do you think the market has averaged since January 2000? And they were all 10%+. One said, Blair, I know it's been about 13%. And I went, hang on. It reminded me of that you know, that line, you know, put the gun down and back away from the car. It was so inconsistent with reality. So, of course, I pulled it up real time. Actually, 6.2%. That's it.
2: Wow.
1: But when you pull the microscope back, everybody has the needle in their arm. The market's been on fire for the last 10 years. Okay. But when it turns, here's the conversation you're going to have with your advisor. Listen, this market's pulled back. Of course, you get the complimentary, obligatory, hang in there, Harry or Mary. Market's coming back here for the long haul. Okay. Are you going to spend with the same confidence you're spending now? Of course not. Are you going to engage or indulge in those dreams you were planning for the last 30 years? Of course not. What are you going to do? Tighten down the hatches and go into what I've called for many years, just in case. Listen, I know we were going to buy the boat. We were going to travel. We were going to help the grandkids. We were going to buy a second home. I was going to buy that sports car. I don't care whatever the bucket list was. Just in case, let's wait till things get better. That's what lies ahead. Suppose you can have it all. And the answer is you can. Anybody who has done a good job of saving, you're halfway there to a blissful retirement. But the mistake you're making is thinking like a gambler and not understanding how money actually works. That 10,000 number that I've shown the sequence of returns calculator to, no one ever, ever, ever has gotten it right. That is quite concerning. And I'm talking hundreds of advisors, engineers, CPAs, individuals, actuaries, pension administrators, as well as just a lot of normal people. Nobody understands how money works. That will crush many, many individuals. And all unnecessarily, all unnecessarily.
0: 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In this appointment, Blair will address the six cornerstones of the Forte formula, which include income planning, tax planning, long-term care planning, Social Security planning, estate planning, and even legacy planning. Now, this appointment can be done virtually or it can be done in Blair's Woodland Hills office, but be one of the first 15 callers to get your opportunity. 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You can also go to Blair's website, Retirement Through, that's THRUdesign.com for more information. 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My name is Phil Giangrande. I'm with, as always, wealth planner and strategist, founder of Retirement Through Design and the Forte Formula, and best-selling author with Steve Forbes, Blair Aronson. 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My name's Phil Giangrande. I'm with, as always, wealth planner and strategist, founder of Retirement Through Design and the Forte Formula, and best-selling author with Steve Forbes, Blair Aronson. And Blair, there is a pretty substantial bonus that we need to talk about in this segment. Can you tell everybody what I'm talking about?
27: Sure, Phil. It's an opportunity. Look, everybody, or actually, I take that back. Not everybody, a lot of people have a portion of their portfolio that is more risk averse. Some people call it the bond allocation. You know, that dinosaur 60-40. Blair, I'm 60% stock, 40% in bonds. I go, I'm sorry to hear that. Because we know that 40% is lazy, or in reality, it's dead money. We know it's earning 3-4%. Okay. But why do people use that? So you don't lose too much money when the market pulls back. If the strategy was so brilliant, why wouldn't you be 80 or 100% in equities? That's how people get wiped down. So all the traditional advisors are trying to dial down your, quote, exposure. Okay. The problem is, when that modern portfolio theory, which is how it was titled, was created, that fixed portion was yielding about 8%. Fantastic. Right? Until several years ago, where were we? Basically at zero. All right. So now, the strategy we're using is for individuals who go, look, I want to have the money safe. I want it to have it growing, right? I want to be able to access some of it. We're using a 24% cash bonus. So think about this. $1 million portfolio, okay, that would have $400,000. That's your 40% earning, right? And by the way, if we say 3.5%, it's about $14,000 a year. That's in a interest rate environment that clearly will be coming down, because that's the administration's objective. We know rates are coming down in the future. If that $400,000 got a cash infusion of $96,000 day one, what does that really equate to? 24% divided by 3.5% is actually 6.8 years of interest day one. 6.8 years. Call. It's still in play today. It won't be there forever. But if you are trying to get back maybe to where you were at a former time before the market started to get a little, you know, glitchy,
1: With 24% help your portfolio get back on track and still grow it at a reasonable rate of return, give a call and let's do some strategic planning. Because a lot of you, look, anybody who happens to hear this show who's 40 years old, change the channel, go listen to some, you know, classic rock. 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When we show them these FDIC insured strategies where you can get, which we just did yesterday for the majority of the clients, 60% upside of the S&P 500 and your money is FDIC insured. 5 year, 60% upside guaranteed return on your money. 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Why didn't everybody tell you about that? I don't know. But when we see our high net worth traders, they come in, they go, Blair, this is too good to be true. Because let me tell you what the wealthy don't do. For those of you who think you're, you know, on the sophisticated train, the wealthy do not go to the big box firms, drop $20 million in 10 different mutual funds and go, I hope it goes up. They do not do that. They want to play in a very special pool, which is where we like to play. Not everybody can go to Goldman Sachs, but we like to use strategies that high-level firms employ. So take the just on a whim, just reach out. Let's have a phone call. We may not be a fit to work together. That's fine. But let me just give you some data to determine if the individual or team you're working with is the right firm to take you where you're going. Because accumulation is a lot different than distribution. Just like ascent on the mountain is a lot different than the descent. Very few people die on the upswing of Everest, but they do die coming down.
0: All right, we got to take a break. 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
1: 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But here's something that's pretty shocking. For those of you who actually still believe and have adopted that mantra, hang in there, market's coming back, here's a bit of data that I actually lived through. March 2000, the NASDAQ was at 5,048. Got it?
2: Yep.
1: You know the next time it hit 5,048?
2: A couple years.
1: December 24th, 2015.
2: Wow.
1: 15 years. Hang in there, Harry. You're calling your advisor. What are you doing? Just like most people did, selling. None of the gains you have, here's my fleeting thought of the show. None of the gains you have are real. It's just a moment in time. And we know you gave back some this week. The income on that portfolio is marginal at best. You will never, ever have retirement and confidence in that current, as I call it, antiquated strategy, 60-40. It's hope and dream.
0: Yeah. All right. We have literally a minute left. So let's do the rates. I really want to hear what you got.
1: All right. So here's the case we just did yesterday. 67-year-old, getting ready to retire at 70, maxing out his Social Security. Every dollar he puts in, the highest rate in the country today is 10.6%, which is pretty ridiculous.
2: Wow. Right?
1: So watch this. If he had just $500,000 at 67 years old, let's say he's got a $1 million portfolio, he goes, okay, I'm going to dedicate 50% of my portfolio to income planning, right? If you take $500,000 at 10.619, it's a guaranteed cash flow of $53,000. But follow this. He says, I don't know, Blair, that annuity, it's pretty boring. My advisor, he thinks we can do pretty well. Okay, no problem. For you to spend $53,000 using your strategy at a 4% rate, you just have to grow that $500,000 to $1,325,000 in 3 years. That's why it's impossible to beat. Challenge us.
0: 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Give him the challenge. Let's see what your advisor says when you reach out to him with asking those very crucial questions. 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My name is Phil John Grande. I'm with, as always, wealth planner and strategist, founder of Retirement Through Design and the Forte Formula, and bestselling author with Steve Forbes, Blair Aronson. 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
7: The city of Long Beach is planning to cut hundreds of jobs to address a multi-million dollar budget shortfall.
13: The city could lay off more than 260 employees and eliminate more than 200 vacant positions. Jobs at risk include fire captains, librarians, and crossing guards, with police and homeless services employees also in jeopardy. Long Beach is planning to spend $4 billion in the 2026-27 fiscal year, but needs to close a $58 million budget gap. The cuts outweigh new spending, with current layoff plans accounting for 4% of the city's nearly 6,000 employees. Libraries, parks, and the city's homeless services hub are also looking at cuts. I'm Daniel Martindale.
7: Severe beach erosion is closing the road to Point Doom Beach in Malibu. A public safety representative says the bluff's edge is unstable and has up to 8 feet drop-offs in some areas. The area is closed until further notice. That's the latest. I'm Steve Cumming.
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1: You know, I've decided after 14 years of me saying pretty much the identical thing, you know, great to be here, blah, blah, blah, I got to come up with something new. You have to send me some ideas. I think it's got to be something a little more... You know, not that I want to change it up every week, but I think just saying, great to be here. Thanks, Phil. You know.
0: Yeah. Maybe I'll just stop asking.
1: Love
0: Maybe
1: the
0: I
1: message.
0: Don't care anymore.
1: Okay.
0: I don't know.
1: We can play.
0: We've been doing this too long.
1: We can play that card. Okay.
0: All right. So today, I want to talk about, you know, in the third segment, we always do rates. And it's always my favorite part of the show because I love seeing numbers. They're usually pretty great, and it's always impactful for me. So I'm a big fan of seeing rates. But and so are, I think, a lot of other people. But I really think that if you're thinking rates, maybe you're putting the cart before the horse. Do you know what I'm saying? Like, I think your rates are amazing, and you always come up with good stuff. But really, it's the strategy that's the important part.
1: It's a profound, so is this the direction we're going for the show?
0: Yeah.
1: Okay.
0: I think I want to talk about it. At least
1: so
0: segment,
1: be it.
0: At least
1: and this
0: now.
1: This is affirmation, actually confirmation that This show in all these years has never been scripted. I've had, I don't know, probably 100 advisors over the years going, oh, I thought about doing radio. I just can't imagine how much time it is. I said, I don't want to, you know, spoil the party, but there is no preparation. Why? Because we could talk about this for days and days and days. Okay. A scripted show is a little too, to me, it's a little pretentious, right? We know the message. I'm very clear on what our mission and what our passion is. But let me address this question because it's a great one. Rate shoppers, join hands. We meet hundreds of them over the years. I love rate shoppers because everybody is a rate shopper in some aspect of their life, Phil. Let's be honest, right?
2: Mm-hmm.
1: I don't care if you're shopping for a home loan, a CD rate, a money market rate. How about a rate for a gardener? Everybody is, especially with all the services now that you can go online. You know, one of my favorites is NerdWallet, right, which is a great destination for many different types of rates. But here's the problem. Tell me if you can track along with this. So somebody calls up, hi, Blair, I've been listening to the show, blah, blah, blah, blah, blah. What's the best rate? I'm X number, you know, I'm 65, you know, $1 million. What's my rate in, I'm starting and I'm retiring in 6 months or a year or two. Okay. Now, I don't want to predict, but I will tell you this. Anyone who called and asked that question to a individual who is who resides in the sales world, is that you just ignited a sales presentation. Okay. I hate that idea. Here's the problem. 90%, maybe more, of those people who are shopping rates have no reality check if an annuity is even a good idea for them.
2: That's a great point, actually.
1: They are playing. It's no different than having than going, oh, my shoulder hurts, and you go on WebMD and go, oh, I think it's a tumor, right? So ChatGPT and Google, you know, fine, enjoy them, but please don't try to write your own prescription. Is an annuity a powerful tool? Of course it is. They've been around, as we've said, 4,000 years. Okay. But is an annuity right for everybody? Of course not. Right? And this should help quell that question we get, you know, somewhat ad nauseum. Is retirement through design an annuity-only firm? Does Blair love annuities? Do I have to buy an annuity? I mean, they're intelligent questions, but all of them are no. No. And by the way, no. Okay. Once again, for the newbies, this show focuses on income planning, and there's no way to get better, predictable, higher rate of cash flow planning than an annuity. You can challenge it all you want. Go Google that and ChatGPT that, and you'll go, wow, he was right on that one.
2: Yeah. But ultimately, that's a small part of the complete retirement package.
1: Very
2: right?
1: I mean, small part.
2: Way more.
1: Very small part.
2: Yeah.
1: I'm the first one I tell people, they go, suppose we put all the money. I go, stop. I would never do it. It's crazy. It's, you know, basically it'd be illegal, right? When the annuity is used properly, because we take people through what I call a decision tree, right? We look at the plan. We look at the model. We look at their beliefs. I had a couple in the office the other day, which, of course, I still love sitting, you know, as they say, toe-to-toe. And I asked a few, somewhat, I guess they thought were pivotal questions. And I said, don't look at each other when you give me a number. Like on a scale of 1 to 10, I looked at them both. I said, do not look at each other. I said, how important is lifetime income? They were in their mid-60s retiring in 3 years, right? I said, how important is lifetime income? I said, on the count of three, tell me your numbers, right? I got mm-hmm. I got a 10 and a 6. Well, wait a second. We got to have a conversation, right? Because both parties, male, female, spouse, partner, I don't care what it is, have to be on the same page. Why? Because when the market's down, who's going to be feeling really good? The one with the annuity. When the market's up, who's going to be going, I told you so. The confusion is this. People are so indoctrinated into two words. Ready?
4: Mm-hmm.
1: Performance and pricing.
2: Yeah. And you know what's interesting about this conversation? And then we have to go to break. But when I think about it, like, it does not surprise me that people have that Wall Street mentality where they want to know what the market's doing. They love to see their accounts go up. And when you do, it's addictive. It's addictive for me. And I've been doing this show with you for 14 years. I still get in the mindset every once in a while of like, oh my God, the market's up. Like, let me look at my account. You know, because that's what you do. We're human. Yeah, we're just saying.
1: It's a shot of dopamine. It feels good. But the reminder is that that loss hurts six times more than the gains.
4: That's right.
1: And everybody's got the needle all the way in, Phil.
4: Mm-hmm.
1: And they just, do they believe the market will pull back? Yeah, in a abstract way. Yeah, of course, markets don't go up forever, but they really don't believe it. They really don't.
2: Well,
1: but they will.
2: And it's not just the abstract way. It's that when you don't realize how devastating those numbers are, in the long term, like that, I think that's what it is. And we should talk about some of that math in the next segment.
1: Sure. But
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2: Welcome back to The Financial Bottom Line. My name is Phil Giangrande, and I'm with, as always, wealth planner and strategist, founder of Retirement Through Design and the Forte Formula, and bestselling author with Steve Forbes, Blair Aronson. And Blair, let's talk about the other side of annuities for a second, because you mentioned it in the last segment. 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
1: 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You ready?
2: Okay.
1: $1 million in the S&P 500 in 1999.

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5: They've said, you know, ad nauseum, the sequence of returns or the order will not hurt you when you're growing the money. Okay, we know that. But watch this. If we come down the hill, which means we're going to turn on distribution, I'm going to use a 5% distribution. So we're only going to spend $50,000 a year from that equity-based account. Okay?
6: Mm-hmm.
5: Your equity-based account, meaning in the S&P 500, no risk, no taxes, would have been worth $152,452. You'll be broke pretty soon. But here's what's really chilling. That evil indexed annuity that everybody hates would have been worth cash value $1,102,942.43.
7: Are you kidding?
5: No, it's factual. Why? Because guess what? We never went backwards.
7: That difference is shocking.
5: It's astonishing. Like, of course it is. And if you change the sequence, which I'm doing live as we're talking, right? Because remember something, that 5% rule, you can be broke many of the times, right? Like just by using a random shuffle, probably won't do it because I'm talking on the phone and telling you about it. But if you're if you're unlucky in stock equity world, right? You could have easily been penniless. There you go. It just happened. Okay. From 1999 to 2015, with the sequence being just randomized, you're penniless. Penniless, penniless, penniless. What do you have in the annuity? $848,000, and you spend it basically the whole, all the years. So don't ever think that the quote index annuity is for widows and orphans and losers. Okay. Understand how money works. That will change whether we work together or not. Who cares? What's more important is you get out of the bubble you're in and what you've been spoon fed of, hang in there, Harry or Margaret. Market's coming back. You're in for the long haul. Guess what? Client of mine said to me in the late 80s, bless his heart, he goes, you know, Blair, in the long run, we're all dead too. So do not think that you can just spend fearlessly and you will just maintain those spending habits while the market pulls back. Because be prepared. If your advisor is schooled at all in distribution, they may, hopefully, I pray, they at least say to you, listen, you got to dial down the spending or you're going to have to work a few years longer instead of just going, oh, hang in there. Market's coming back. Because as we've shown hundreds of times, if you are unlucky enough, the market pulls back in the early years, there is no recovering. There is no coming back.
7: And I'm just going to say, you know, what I've said this before, but it's the truth. The reason I found you is because of 2007, 2008, when I saw a lot of people have to go back to work or all right, we need to take a break. But if you've saved $500,000 or more for retirement and need help with some of these decisions, or you just want to sit down and get really clear on what your money does in retirement, then be one of the first 15 callers at 800-499-1658. That's 800-499-1658. This is a no-brainer. It's a free custom portfolio review with Blair. He's going to sit down with you. The appointment can be done virtually or it can be done in his Woodland Hills office. But when he does work with you,

0: He's going to go over the six cornerstones of the Forte formula, which include income planning, tax planning, long-term care planning, social security planning, estate planning, and even legacy planning. You can also visit Blair at his website at retirementthru, that's T-H-R-U, design.com for more information. But I'm saying this now, it is a great education. There is a ton of transparency. You will see everything laid out. And it is, as I just said, incredibly holistic. Typically, we only really talk about the income planning side of things here. But he goes over everything. And the reason is because he wants to make sure, whether you're working with him or someone else, that you are properly informed and are ready to have the retirement that you want. 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I'm with, as always, wealth planner and strategist, founder of Retirement Through Design and the Forte Formula, and best-selling author with Steve Forbes, Blair Aronson. Blair, it is my favorite time of the show. We are going to talk to rates. We always get to this point, and I'm always smiling. What have you got for us this week?
1: Put into force yesterday. 65-year-old male, multiple conversations, a little plan design, turning on income, cash flow at 68, 3-year deferral. Okay.
2: Uh-huh.
1: He is 100% in equities right now, 401, large 401. The guaranteed cash flow rate in 3 years, as long as he has a pulse, is 10.4%.
0: Wow. Now, 10.4%.
1: Let's put this in, because a lot of people go, 10.4, I think that's good, but it doesn't blow their mind. This will blow your mind. You ready?
0: Yep.
1: Let's use, suppose the individual had $1 million. And he says, I looked at my portfolio, Blair, and you were right. I got a bunch of bond funds. I got that balance fund because my advisor doesn't want to lose too much money when the market pulls back. I got some money markets, and I got some 2 and 3%. That's that 40% you told me about, right? Because I'm in that 60-40 portfolio, okay? So let's take that $400,000 today. We put it in the annuity. In 3 years, that 40%, the math is fifth grade simple, $400,000 times 10.4%, that will be a lifetime pension-like paycheck of $41,600, and he still has whatever that other, quote, 600 did over that next 3 years and basically for the next 20 years. But watch. In order for him to spend $41,000 from that same 40%, here's what he has to have happen. If you take $41,600, which is our target we will have guaranteed, divided by 4%, which is the, quote, safe rule, he only has to grow that $400,000 to $1,040,000 in 3 years. Get it?
0: Yeah, I totally get it.
1: $1,040,000 in 3 years. That's the power of income planning.
0: Okay. I mean, that is unbelievable. We are at the end of the show, but please, here's the number, 800-499-1658. That's 800-499-1658. Now, that's a case that you just did.
1: We just did.
0: Correct?
1: It's real. That's absolutely.
0: Okay. Please give that number a call. Schedule a free CPR. That's a custom portfolio with Blair now. 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But during this appointment, Blair is going to go over the rates that we just talked about. He's going to go over actually the six cornerstones of the Forte formula, which include income planning, tax planning, long-term care planning, Social Security planning, estate planning, and even legacy planning. You can also visit Blair at his website, RetirementThrough, that's THRUdesign.com, for more information. 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
11: President Trump is agreeing to cancel attacks on Iran in an effort to try to reach a deal with Tehran. Trump said Saturday he agreed to a request by Iran and other Middle East countries, subject to quickly getting a deal done that would include the reopening of the Strait of Hormuz. In a post on Truth Social, Trump noted the deal would include the immediate, complete, and total opening of the Hormuz Strait and an end to Iran's nuclear threat. The statement came after the State Department urged Americans in the region to consider leaving or be prepared to depart on short notice, citing possible escalation in the conflict. Thousands are being told to evacuate a fast-moving wildfire which threatens homes in Spokane. Brad Ford has the latest.
12: The largest fire started west of Spokane, jumped the Spokane River, and burned into residential areas. Around 600 structures were damaged or destroyed. Winds gusting to 40 miles an hour caused the fires to spread fast and in many cases forced firefighters to retreat. There are no reports of fatalities.
11: Washington Governor Bob Ferguson has declared a statewide emergency. Several people are dead after a shooting at a fast food restaurant in Twin Falls, Idaho. Police have not confirmed how many were killed in Saturday's incident outside an In-N-Out Burger, but earlier reports claim there were three dead and two injured. Police Chief Matthew Hicks.
13: It was a very chaotic scene. We've had a shooting at the In-N-Out location that has resulted in fatalities. I don't have the exact number confirmed. We're still trying to make notification of their next of kin.
11: Authorities say the suspected shooter is among the dead, and police believe there is no longer any threat to the community. It's not clear yet what led to the shooting. Actor Vincent Pastore is being remembered following his death at the age of 80. He was best known for his role on HBO's The Sopranos as Salvatore Bonpensiero, one of the show's central characters. I'm Lisa Carton.
14: 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KABC.
15: A dangerous heat wave continues to grip Southern California with triple-digit temperatures. Poor air quality and heat alerts are still posted. Top California Democrats say some claims about voter ID laws and the official voter guide are misleading.
16: Senate Democrats Robert Rivas and Monique Lamone have sued to stop what they call false claims in support of Proposition 39, which would require government-issued ID to vote. The lawmakers dispute claims that the measure would make voting easier, simplify ballot verification, or save money. A sponsor of Prop 39, Assemblymember Carl DeMaio, calls the lawsuit political. A separate group, Californians for Voter ID, is also suing, saying the new ballot title is biased. Attorney General Rob Bonta says it clarifies the measure. I'm Dina Kodiak.
15: That's the latest. I'm Steve Cumming.
10: 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Now.
17: In downtown L.A. on the 10 heading eastbound at the 110, that right lane's blocked due to a crash. It's causing stop-and-go traffic from Western Avenue. Jumping to Mid-City on the 10 heading eastbound at Normandy, a stall is blocking that center lane, causing a little bit of slowing. And in Diamond Bar on the 60 heading westbound before Diamond Bar Boulevard, that carpool lane is blocked due to a crash.
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0: Now it's time for the financial bottom line. Welcome back to The Financial Bottom Line. My name's Phil Giangrande, and I'm with, as always, wealth planner and strategist, founder of Retirement Through Design and the Forte Formula, and best-selling author with Steve Forbes, Blair Aronson. And boy, what a difference one word makes, Blair.
1: Ain't that the truth? Ain't that the truth?
0: We're going to be talking about that today because a very well-known, highly respected financial advisor really separates themselves from what Blair does with only one word. So let's get into it. Why don't we start off hot? What are we talking about here?
1: So certainly one of the top two largest financial retirement planning firms in the country. So, of course, I get an email just yesterday, and I noticed, I'm going, oh, my God, in the flesh, it's confirmed, right, for the thousandth time. But as I looked at it, I went, I wonder if the individuals who have been listening to this show for a week, a month, a year, God forbid, many years, I'm going to read you the verbiage. And this is, let's face it, they're not stupid. They're very, very clear and conscious of what they're putting in their advertisements because it's going to millions of people, okay? Meet with a planner and get a complimentary financial plan tailored to your goals. Your offer includes customized roadmap for your optimal retirement, personalized investment recommendations, an estimated retirement income summary. Estimated. That's the word. That's the word. Bingo.
0: It sounded really good on the first and second one. And then when you said that third line, right?
1: Of course. Yeah. It's generic. Because guess what? What do we preach here ad nauseum? Estimated, really, with the volatility we've seen even in this last week. Are you really willing to trade off comfort, peace of mind, predictability, permission to spend fearlessly for the experience to maybe make an extra few dollars? What people do not understand is that you can never, it's literally going to the hardware store for milk. Phil. 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Why? Because we've said this multiple times and we confirmed it. And if you don't believe it, Google it, ChatGPT it, or ask your advisor. 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I'm trying to learn. Is there any stock, bond, mutual fund, ETF, REIT, real estate investment trust, alternative investment that can guarantee me a paycheck as long as my heart is beating, and then shut up and see what they say? Because guess what? The answer from, I'm going to say this, it has to be 100%, otherwise they're just, lying, is no, there actually is not. And we confirm that using ChatGPT. Only insurance companies have what are called longevity credits. The same reason, if you ask your advisor or your CPA or your golfing buddy, hey, out of curiosity, is there any place, let's say a 40-year-old, is there any place I can put $100 a month, and in case I get run over by a car, my wife and kids will get $1 million tax-free? I hope they don't take too long to think about that, because the answer is there certainly is not. That's called life insurance, okay? Is there any place you can send a few $1,000s in case your house burns down, like we saw in, California, that would rebuild you a house? No, there is not. That's called homeowners. Or your car. Hey, is there any place you can send $700 or $1,000 a month that'll get you a heart transplant in case you need it? No, there is not. That's health insurance. So I am eternally perplexed why people insure all the major aspects of their life, literally every area. When it comes to income planning, everybody's a gambler. Best quote I've read in some time was actually this recent week. Warren Buffett said, it's hard to find value when everybody's enjoying gambling.
0: Ooh, that's a great quote.
1: Why? It's like looking for, you know, religious enlightenment in the casino. It is a non sequitur. You will never, and I'm going on record saying this, you will never, can never, will never have predictable cash flow in any portfolio that does not have some sort of guaranteed income. It's impossible. Why? Because stocks actually go up and down. What was once safe, remember something, if we have gotten the time machine and we jump back in 1985 when I became an advisor, CDs were 14%. If somebody said, don't get too excited about that 14% because in 41 years, CDs are going to be at 3%, you would have said, clearly, you must be insane. People lack the ability, and rightfully understood, to actually foresee what is coming. Very much the same with this market we're currently in. We love it. It's euphoric. We've all made some good returns. But guess what? You can never count on those returns moving forward. I actually had several calls this week that it sort of scared me almost because I was talking to clearly bright, educated, market-conscious individuals. And I asked them that question. I said, what do you think the market has averaged since January 2000? And they were all 10%+. One said, Blair, I know it's been about 13%. And I went, hang on. It reminded me of that line, put the gun down and back away from the car. It was so inconsistent with reality. So, of course, I pulled it up real time. Actually, 6.2%. That's it.
0: Wow.
1: But when you pull the microscope back, everybody has the needle in their arm. The market's been on fire for the last 10 years. Okay. But when it turns, here's the conversation you're going to have with your advisor. Listen, this market's pulled back. Of course, you get the complimentary, obligatory, hang in there, Harry or Mary. Market's coming back here for the long haul. Okay. Are you going to spend with the same confidence you're spending now? Of course not. Are you going to engage or indulge in those dreams you were planning for the last 30 years? Of course not. What are you going to do? Tighten down the hatches and go into what I've called for many years, just in case. Listen, I know we were going to buy the boat. We were going to travel. We were going to help the grandkids. We were going to buy a second home. I was going to buy that sports car. I don't care whatever the bucket list was. Just in case, let's wait till things get better. That's what lies ahead. Suppose you can have it all. And the answer is you can. Anybody who has done a good job of saving, you're halfway there to a blissful retirement. But the mistake you're making is thinking like a gambler and not understanding how money actually works. That 10,000 number that I've shown the sequence of returns calculator to, no one ever, ever, ever has gotten it right. That is quite concerning. And I'm talking hundreds of advisors, engineers, CPAs, individuals, actuaries, pension administrators, as well as just a lot of normal people. Nobody understands how money works. That will crush many, many individuals. And all unnecessarily.
0: We have to take a break, but man, you know, when you said 6%, that kind of blew me away. 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In this appointment, Blair will address the six cornerstones of the Forte formula, which include income planning, tax planning, long-term care planning, social security planning, estate planning, and even legacy planning. Now, this appointment can be done virtually or it can be done in Blair's Woodland Hills office, but be one of the first 15 callers to get your opportunity. 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You can also go to Blair's website, Retirement Through, that's THRUdesign.com for more information. 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I'm with, as always, wealth planner and strategist, founder of Retirement Through Design and the Forte Formula, and best-selling author with Steve Forbes, Blair Aronson. 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My name's Phil Giangrande. I'm with, as always, wealth planner and strategist, founder of Retirement Through Design and the Forte Formula, and best-selling author with Steve Forbes, Blair Aronson. And Blair, there is a pretty substantial bonus that we need to talk about in this segment. Can you tell everybody what I'm talking about?
1: Sure, Phil. It's an opportunity. Look, everybody, or actually, I take that back. Not everybody, a lot of people have a portion of their portfolio that is more risk-averse. Some people call it the bond allocation. You know, that dinosaur 60-40. Blair, I'm 60% stock, 40% in bonds. I'm sorry to hear that, because we know that 40% is lazy, or in reality, it's dead money. We know it's earning 3 to 4%. Okay. But why do people use that? So you don't lose too much money when the market pulls back. If the strategy was so brilliant, why wouldn't you be 80 or 100% in equities? That's how people get wiped out. So all the traditional advisors are trying to dial down your, quote, exposure. Okay. The problem is, when that modern portfolio theory, which is how it was titled, was created, that fixed portion was yielding about 8%. Fantastic. Right? Until several years ago, where were we? Basically at zero. All right. So now, the strategy we're using is for individuals who go, look, I want to have the money safe. I want it to have it growing, right? I want to be able to access some of it. We're using a 24% cash bonus. So think about this. $1 million portfolio, okay, that would have $400,000. That's your 40% earning. Right. And by the way, if we say 3.5%, it's about $14,000 a year. That's in a interest rate environment that clearly will be coming down, because that's the administration's objective. We know rates are coming down in the future. If that $400,000 got a cash infusion of $96,000 day one, what does that really equate to? 24% divided by 3.5% is actually 6.8 years of interest day one. 6.8 years. Call. It's still in play today. It won't be there forever. But if you are trying to get back maybe to where you were at a former time before the market started to get a little, you know, glitchy, With 24% help your portfolio get back on track and still grow it at a reasonable rate of return, give a call and let's do some strategic planning. Because a lot of you, look, anybody who happens to hear this show who's 40 years old, change the channel, go listen to some, you know, classic rock. But if you are in that 5 to 10 year zone, you clearly need to invest, I don't care if it's 15 minutes on a call, and let me just show you the math. It's not opinion. It's not sales pitch. It's math. That's why people go, why doesn't everybody do this? When we show them these FDIC insured strategies where you can get, which we just did yesterday for the majority of the clients, 60% upside of the S&P 500 and your money is FDIC insured. 5 year, 60% upside guaranteed return on your money. Same insurance as you have in your bank. Why didn't everybody tell you about that? I don't know. But when we see our high net worth traders, they come in, they go, Blair, this is too good to be true. Because let me tell you what the wealthy don't do. For those of you who think you're, you know, on the sophisticated train. The wealthy do not go to the big box firms, drop $20 million in 10 different mutual funds and go, I hope it goes up. They do not do that. They want to play in a very special pool, which is where we like to play. Not everybody can go to Goldman Sachs, but we like to use strategies that high-level firms employ. So take the just on a whim, just reach out, let's have a phone call. We may not be a fit to work together. That's fine. But let me just give you some data to determine if the individual or team you're working with is the right firm to take you where you're going. Because accumulation is a lot different than distribution. Just like ascent on the mountain is a lot different than the descent. Very few people die on the upswing of Everest, but they do die coming down.
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1: 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But here's something that's pretty shocking. For those of you who actually still believe and have adopted that mantra, hang in there, market's coming back. Here's a bit of data that I actually lived through. March 2000, the NASDAQ was at 5,048. Got it?
3: Yep.
1: You know the next time it hit 5,048?
3: A couple years.
1: December 24th, 2015.
3: Wow.
1: 15 years. Hang in there, Harry. You're calling your advisor. What are you doing? Just like most people did, selling. None of the gains you have, here's my fleeting thought of the show. None of the gains you have are real. It's just a moment in time. And we know you gave back some this week. The income on that portfolio is marginal at best. You will never, ever have retirement and confidence in that current, as I call it, antiquated strategy, 60-40. It's hope and dream.
3: Yeah. All right. We have literally a minute left. So let's do the rates. I really want to hear what you got.
1: All right. So here's the case we just did yesterday. 67-year-old, getting ready to retire at 70, maxing out his Social Security. Every dollar he puts in, the highest rate in the country today is 10.6%, which is pretty ridiculous.
3: Wow. Right?
1: So watch this. 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
3: 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I'm with, as always, wealth planner and strategist, founder of Retirement Through Design and the Forte Formula, and bestselling author with Steve Forbes, Blair Aronson. 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
15: Spider-Man Brand New Day raked in $355 million this weekend to post the second best opening ever in North America. The crown for all-time best domestic opening still belongs to 2019's Avengers Endgame, which took in $357 million in its first weekend. Toy Story 5 was third with $6.3 million in its seventh weekend. In a blockbuster deal, the two-time reigning champion Dodgers are acquiring left-hander Tarek Skubal in a trade with the Detroit Tigers.
8: Yeah, it's exciting for the city, for the organization that took a chance on me. So, yeah, it's tough. You know, I love all those guys in there. 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Yeah, it'll be tough, for sure.
15: Skubal is the reigning back-to-back AL Cy Young Award winner. That's the latest. I'm Steve Cumming.
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0: 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I'm with, as always, wealth planner and strategist, founder of Retirement Through Design and the Forte Formula, and best-selling author with Steve Forbes, Blair Aronson. 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
1: You know, I've decided after 14 years of me saying pretty much the identical thing, you know, great to be here, blah, blah, blah, I got to come up with something new. You have to send me some ideas. I think it's got to be something a little more, you know, not that I want to change it up every week, but I think just saying, great to be here. Thanks, Phil. You know.
0: Yeah. I'll just stop asking.
1: Love
0: Maybe
1: the
0: I
1: message.
0: Don't care anymore.
1: Okay.
0: I don't know. We've been doing this too long.
1: We can play that card. Okay.
0: All right. So today, I want to talk about in the third segment, we always do rates, and it's always my favorite part of the show because I love seeing numbers. They're usually pretty great, and it's always impactful for me. So I'm a big fan of seeing rates, but, and so are, I think, a lot of other people, but I really think that if you're thinking rates, maybe you're putting the cart before the horse. Do you know what I'm saying? Like, I think your rates are amazing and you always come up with good stuff, but really it's the strategy that's the important part.
1: It's a profound, so is this the direction we're going for the show?
0: Yeah. Okay. I think I want to talk about it, at least
1: so
0: the segment,
1: be it.
0: At least
1: and this,
0: now.
1: This is affirmation, actually confirmation that this show in all these years has never been scripted. I've had, I don't know, probably 100 advisors over the years going, oh, I thought about doing radio. I just can't imagine how much time it is. I said, I don't want to, you know, spoil the party, but there is no preparation. Why? Because we could talk about this for days and days and days. Okay. A scripted show is a little too, to me, it's a little pretentious, right? We know the message. I'm very clear on what our mission and what our passion is. But let me address this question because it's a great one. Rate shoppers, join hands. We meet hundreds of them over the years. I love rate shoppers because everybody is a rate shopper in some aspect of their life, Phil. Let's be honest, right?
0: Mm-hmm.
1: I don't care if you're shopping for a home loan, a CD rate, a money market rate. How about a rate for a gardener? Everybody is, and especially with all the services now that you can go online. You know, one of my favorites is Nerd Wallet, right, which is a great destination for many different types of rates. But here's the problem. Tell me if you can track along with this. So somebody calls up, hi, Blair, I've been listening to the show, blah, blah, blah, blah, blah. What's the best rate? I'm X number, you know, I'm 65, you know, $1 million. What's my rate? I'm retiring in 6 months or a year or two. Okay. Now, I don't want to predict, but I will tell you this. Anyone who called and asked that question to a individual who resides in the sales world is that you just ignited a sales presentation. Okay. I hate that idea. Here's the problem. 90%, maybe more, of those people who are shopping rates have no reality check if an annuity is even a good idea for them.
0: That's a great point, actually.
1: They are playing. It's no different than having them going, oh, my shoulder hurts. And you go on WebMD and go, oh, I think it's a tumor, right? So ChatGPT and Google, you know, fine, enjoy them. But please don't try to write your own prescription. Is an annuity a powerful tool? Of course it is. They've been around, as we've said, 4,000 years. Okay. But is an annuity right for everybody? Of course not, right? And this should help quell that question we get, you know, somewhat ad nauseum. Is Retirement Through Design an annuity-only firm? Does Blair love annuities? Do I have to buy an annuity? I mean, they're intelligent questions, but all of them are no, no, and by the way, no. Okay? Once again, for the newbies, this show focuses on income planning, and there's no way to get better, predictable, higher rate of cash flow planning than an annuity. You can challenge it all you want. Go Google that and ChatGPT that, and you'll go, wow, he was right on that one.
0: Yeah, but ultimately, that's a small part of the complete retirement package.
1: Very
0: right?
1: Small
0: I mean, you need
1: part.
0: Way more.
1: Very small part. Yeah. I'm the first one I tell people. They go, suppose we put all the money. I go, stop. I would never do it. It's crazy. It's, you know, basically it'd be illegal, right? When the annuity is used properly, because we take people through what I call a decision tree, right? We look at the plan. We look at the model. We look at their beliefs. I had a couple in the office the other day, which, of course, I still love sitting, you know, as they say, toe-to-toe. And I asked a few, somewhat, I guess they thought were pivotal questions. And I said, don't look at each other when you give me a number. Like on a scale of 1 to 10, I looked at them both. I said, do not look at each other. I said, how important is lifetime income? They were in their mid-60s retiring at 3 years, right? I said, how important is lifetime income? I said, on the count of three, tell me your numbers. right? I got a 10 and a 6. Wait a second. We got to have a conversation, right? Because both parties, male, female, spouse, partner, I don't care what it is, have to be on the same page. Why? Because when the market's down, who's going to be feeling really good? The one with the annuity. When the market's up, who's going to be going, I told you so. The confusion is this. People are so indoctrinated into two words. Ready?
2: Mm-hmm.
1: Performance and pricing.
0: Yeah. And you know what's interesting about this conversation? And then we have to go to break. But when I think about it, like, it does not surprise me that people have that Wall Street mentality where they want to know what the market's doing. They love to see their accounts go up. And when you do, it's addictive. It's addictive for me. And I've been doing this show for you with you for 14 years. I still get in the mindset every once in a while of like, oh my God, the market's up. Like, let me look at my account. You know, because that's what you do. We're human. Yeah, we're just saying.
1: It's a shot of dopamine. It feels good. But the reminder is that that loss hurts 6 times more than the gains.
2: That's right.
1: And everybody's got the needle all the way in, Phil.
2: Mm-hmm.
1: And they just, do they believe the market will pull back? Yeah, abstract way. Yeah, of course, markets don't go up forever, but they really don't believe it. They really don't.
0: Well,
1: but they will.
0: It's not just and it's not just the abstract way. It's that when you don't realize how devastating those numbers are, in the long term, like that, I think that's what it is. And we should talk about some of that math in the next segment.
1: Sure. But
0: 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I'm with, as always, wealth planner and strategist, founder of Retirement Through Design and the Forte Formula, and best-selling author with Steve Forbes, Blair Aronson. 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My name is Phil Giungrande, and I'm with, as always, wealth planner and strategist, founder of Retirement Through Design and the Forte Formula, and best-selling author with Steve Forbes, Blair Aronson. And Blair, let's talk about the other side of annuities for a second, because you mentioned it in the last segment. I don't know that we've ever actually talked about using annuities for anything other than income.
1: You know, it's possible. So, it's possible. I probably have mentioned it, but we have not focused on it because income planning is so front and center. But here's something that will really irritate your advisor. You ready?
0: Okay.
1: $1 million in the S&P 500 in 1999. Okay. I just ran this, so it's real time. Through 2023, you would have your $1 million would have basically quadrupled to $3,944,332. Okay. So the question is, so let me get that straight, from 1999.

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4: Pretty soon. But here's what's really chilling. That evil indexed annuity that everybody hates would have been worth cash value $1,102,942.43.
5: Are you kidding?
4: No, it's factual. Why? Because guess what? We never went backwards.
5: That difference is shocking.
4: It's astonishing. Like, of course it is. And if you change the sequence, which I'm doing live as we're talking, right? Because remember something, that 5% rule, you can be broke many of the times, right? Like just by using a random shuffle, probably won't do it because I'm talking on the phone and telling you about it. But if you're if you're unlucky in stock equity world, right? You could have easily been penniless. There you go. It just happened. Okay. From 1999 to 2015, with the sequence being just randomized, you're penniless. Penniless, penniless, penniless. What do you have in the annuity? $848,000, and you spend it basically the whole, all the years. So don't ever think that the, quote, index annuity is for widows and orphans and losers, okay? Understand how money works. That will change. Whether we work together or not, who cares? What's more important is you get out of the bubble you're in and what you've been spoon-fed of, hang in there, Harry or Margaret. Market's coming back. You're in for the long haul. Guess what? Client of mine said to me in the late 80s, bless his heart, he goes, you know, Blair, in the long run, we're all dead too. So do not think that you could just spend fearlessly and you will just maintain those spending habits while the market pulls back. Because be prepared. If your advisor is schooled at all in distribution, they may, hopefully, I pray, they at least say to you, listen, you got to dial down the spending or you're going to have to work a few years longer instead of just going, oh, hang in there, market's coming back. Because as we've shown hundreds of times, if you are unlucky enough, the market pulls back in the early years, there is no recovering. There is no coming back.
5: And I'm just going to say, you know, what I've said this before, but it's the truth. The reason I found you is because of 2007, 2008, when I saw a lot of people have to go back to work all right, we need to take a break, but if you've saved $500,000 or more for retirement and need help with some of these decisions, or you just want to sit down and get really clear on what your money does in retirement, then be one of the first 15 callers at 800-499-1658. That's 800-499-1658. This is a no-brainer. 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He's going to sit down with you. The appointment can be done virtually or it can be done in his Woodland Hills office. But when he does work with you, he's going to go over the six cornerstones of the Forte formula, which include income planning, tax planning, long-term care planning, social security planning, estate planning, and even legacy planning. You can also visit Blair at his website at retirementthrough. That's THRUdesign.com for more information. But I'm saying this now. It is a great education. There is a ton of transparency. You will see everything laid out. And it is, as I just said, incredibly holistic. Typically, we only really talk about the income planning side of things here. But he goes over everything.

0: And the reason is because he wants to make sure, whether you're working with him or someone else, that you are properly informed and are ready to have the retirement that you want. 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I'm with, as always, wealth planner and strategist, founder of Retirement Through Design and the Forte Formula, and best-selling author with Steve Forbes, Blair Aronson. Blair, it is my favorite time of the show. We are going to talk to rates. We always get to this point, and I'm always smiling. What have you got for us this week?
1: Put into force yesterday. 65-year-old male, multiple conversations, a little plan design, turning on income, cash flow at 68, 3-year deferral. Okay.
2: Uh-huh.
1: He is 100% in equities right now, 401, large 401. The guaranteed cash flow rate in 3 years, as long as he has a pulse, is 10.4%.
0: Wow.
1: Now,
0: 10.4%.
1: Let's put this in, because a lot of people go, 10.4, I think that's good, but it doesn't blow their mind. This will blow your mind. You ready?
0: Yep.
1: Let's use, suppose the individual had $1 million. And he says, I looked at my portfolio, Blair, and you were right. I got a bunch of bond funds. I got that balanced fund because my advisor doesn't want to lose too much money when the market pulls back. I got some money markets, and I got some 2 and 3%. That's that 40% you told me about, right? Because I'm in that 60-40 portfolio, okay? So let's take that $400,000 today. We put it in the annuity. In 3 years, that 40%, the math is fifth grade simple, $400,000 times 10.4%, that will be a lifetime pension-like paycheck of $41,600, and he still has whatever that other, quote, 600 did over that next 3 years and basically for the next 20 years. But watch. In order for him to spend $41,000 from that same 40%, here's what he has to have happen. If you take $41,600, which is our target we will have guaranteed, divided by 4%, which is the, quote, safe rule, he only has to grow that $400,000 to $1,040,000 in 3 years. Get it?
0: Yeah, I totally get it.
1: $1,040,000 in 3 years. That's the power of income planning.
0: Okay. I mean, that is unbelievable. We are at the end of the show, but please... Here's the number, 800-499-1658. That's 800-499-1658. Now, that's a case that you just did.
1: We just did.
0: Correct?
1: It's real. That's absolutely.
0: Okay. Please give that number a call. Schedule a free CPR. That's a custom portfolio with Blair now. 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But during this appointment, Blair is going to go over the rates that we just talked about. He's going to go over actually the six cornerstones of the Forte formula, which include income planning, tax planning, long-term care planning, social security planning, estate planning, and even legacy planning. You can also visit Blair at his website, RetirementThrough, that's THRUdesign.com, for more information. 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
14: President Trump is holding off on plans to launch new attacks on Iran. Trump said he agreed to a request by Tehran and other Middle East countries to cancel the attack to rapidly get a deal done to reopen the Strait of Hormuz. Trump had warned in a post on Truth Social, the United States is locked and loaded and ready to go prior to receiving the request last night. Trump noted the deal would include the immediate, complete, and total opening of the strait and an end to Iran's nuclear threat. He added that Israel is on board with the latest course of action. Meanwhile, Senator Mark Kelly is taking aim at President Trump amid the war with Iran. Kelly spoke with Face the Nation on CBS. The Arizona Democrat said the administration is flailing and that Trump needs to try to figure out a way out of this. Louisiana Attorney General Liz Merrill says her state will investigate Dr. Anthony Fauci. Lisa Carton reports.
15: This comes after Fauci repeatedly invoked the Fifth Amendment during a Senate hearing last week.
16: On the advice of counsel, I respectfully declined to answer based upon my rights under the Fifth Amendment to the Constitution.
15: Fauci appeared in front of a Republican-led Senate panel, but invoked the Fifth Amendment more than 100 times. He said it was to avoid Republicans possibly using his testimony to prosecute him for perjury. It all came as Merrill said in a post on X that Fauci claimed to not recall many key details of his own actions, and now we are discovering contemporaneous records he kept.
14: Louisiana will be joining Alabama and Florida in the investigation of Fauci. It's officially the biggest weekend in box office history. Spider-Man: Brand New Day scaled to the top of the charts with a $355 million debut, making it the second largest opening weekend on record. Added to the pool of Christopher Nolan's The Odyssey, which generated another $51 million this weekend, the two blockbusters have made this the biggest box office weekend ever. The previous record was held by Avengers: Endgame back in 2019. I'm Rob Martier.
6: 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KABC.
13: 2 sets of human remains were found in 2 separate locations in Monterey County. Sheriff's deputies were called to a location near Moss Landing in North Monterey County. A set of remains found there were determined to be those of an infant who was deceased. About an hour later, a second set of remains was found by a county employee in Salinas. It is not known if the incidents are related, and the sheriff's office is investigating. Power outages at SeaWorld in San Diego proving disruptive.
17: The power went out for a second straight day Saturday at the popular marine and amusement park.
18: I just felt so bad. It's so disappointing.
17: Jenny Harris drove from Northern California to bring her granddaughter to SeaWorld, but found rides and attractions closed for a second straight day thanks to the power interruptions. Park officials said power was restored late Saturday. SeaWorld hasn't said what caused the outages. I'm Rich Cassone.
13: Those are the headlines. I'm Bill Herenda.
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19: In Mid-City on the 10 heading eastbound at Normandy, that stall is still blocking that center lane, causing a bit of slowing. But in downtown L.A. on the 10 heading eastbound at Grand Avenue, that right shoulder is blocked due to a crash. And on the 60 heading westbound before Diamond Bar Boulevard in Diamond Bar, that carpool lane is blocked due to a crash, and it is causing a bit of slowing. So be on the lookout for all of these crashes in those areas.
20: You know what's funny about the term tit for tat?
12: Armstrong and Getty.
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28: What?
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0: Now it's time for the financial bottom line.
1: Welcome back to the financial bottom line. My name's Phil Giangrande, and I'm with, as always, wealth planner and strategist, founder of Retirement Through Design and the Forte Formula, and best-selling author with Steve Forbes, Blair Aronson. And boy, what a difference one word makes, Blair.
2: Ain't that the truth? Ain't that the truth?
1: We're going to be talking about that today, because a very well-known, highly respected financial advisor really separates themselves from what Blair does with only one word. And so let's get into it. Why don't we start off hot? What are we talking about here?
2: So certainly one of the top two largest financial retirement planning firms in the country. So, of course, I get an email just yesterday, and I noticed, I'm going, oh, my God, in the flesh, it's confirmed, right, for the thousandth time. But as I looked at it, I went, I wonder if the individuals who have been listening to this show for a week, a month, a year, God forbid, many years, I'm going to read you the verbiage. And this is, let's face it, they're not stupid. They're very, very clear and conscious of what they're putting in their advertisements, because it's going to millions of people, okay? Meet with a planner and get a complimentary financial plan tailored to your goals. 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Estimated. That's the word. That's the word. Bingo.
1: It sounded really good on the first and second one. And then when you said that third line, right?
2: Of course, yeah. It's generic. Because guess what? What do we preach here ad nauseum? Estimated, really? With the volatility we've seen even in this last week, are you really willing to trade off comfort, peace of mind, predictability, permission to spend fearlessly for the experience to maybe make an extra few dollars? What people do not understand is that you can never, it's literally going to the hardware store for milk. Phil, to use an all investment or market related portfolio for retirement, in my view, my vantage point, is insanity. Why? Because we've said this multiple times and we confirmed it. And if you don't believe it, Google it, ChatGPT it, or ask your advisor. 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I'm trying to learn. Is there any stock, bond, mutual fund, ETF, REIT, real estate investment trust, alternative investment that can guarantee me a paycheck as long as my heart is beating, and then shut up and see what they say? Because guess what? The answer from, I'm going to say this, it has to be 100%, otherwise they're just, you know, lying, is no, there actually is not. And we confirm that using ChatGPT. Only insurance companies have what are called longevity credits. The same reason, if you ask your advisor or your CPA or your golfing buddy, hey, out of curiosity, is there any place, let's say a 40-year-old, is there any place I can put $100 a month, and in case I get run over by a car, my wife and kids will get $1 million tax-free? I hope they don't take too long to think about that, because the answer is there certainly is not. That's called life insurance. Okay. Is there any place you can send a few $1,000s in case your house burns down, like we saw in, you know, California, that would rebuild you a house? No, there is not. That's called homeowners. Or your car. Hey, is there any place you can send $700 or $1,000 a month that'll get you a heart transplant in case you need it? No, there is not. That's health insurance. So I am eternally perplexed why people insure all the major aspects of their life, literally every area. When it comes to income planning, everybody's a gambler. Best quote I've read in some time was actually this recent week. Warren Buffett said, it's hard to find value when everybody's enjoying gambling.
1: Ooh, that's a great quote.
2: Why? It's like looking for, you know, religious enlightenment in the casino. It is a non sequitur. You will never, and I'm going on record saying this, you will never, can never, will never have predictable cash flow in any portfolio that does not have some sort of guaranteed income. It's impossible. Why? Because stocks actually go up and down. What was once safe, remember something, if we have gotten the time machine and we jump back in 1985 when I became an advisor, CDs were 14%. If somebody said, don't get too excited about that 14% because in 41 years, CDs are going to be at 3%, you would have said, clearly, you must be insane. People lack the ability, and rightfully understood, to actually foresee what is coming. Very much the same with this market we're currently in. We love it. It's euphoric. We've all made some good returns. But guess what? You can never count on those returns moving forward. I actually had several calls this week that it sort of scared me almost because I was talking to clearly bright, educated, market-conscious individuals. And I asked them that question. I said, what do you think the market has averaged since January 2000? And they were all 10%+. One said, Blair, I know it's been about 13%. And I went, hang on. It reminded me of that line, put the gun down and back away from the car. It was so inconsistent with reality. So, of course, I pulled it up real time. Actually, 6.2%. That's it.
1: Wow.
2: But when you pull the microscope back, everybody has the needle in their arm. The market's been on fire for the last 10 years. Okay. But when it turns, here's the conversation you're going to have with your advisor. Listen, this market's pulled back. Of course, you get the complimentary, obligatory, hang in there, Harry or Mary. Market's coming back here for the long haul. Okay. Are you going to spend with the same confidence you're spending now? Of course not. Are you going to engage or indulge in those dreams you were planning for the last 30 years? Of course not. What are you going to do? Tighten down the hatches and go into what I've called for many years, just in case. Listen, I know we were going to buy the boat. We were going to travel. We were going to help the grandkids. We were going to buy a second home. I was going to buy that sports car. I don't care whatever the bucket list was. Just in case, let's wait till things get better. That's what lies ahead. Suppose you can have it all. And the answer is you can. Anybody who has done a good job of saving, you're halfway there to a blissful retirement. But the mistake you're making is thinking like a gambler and not understanding how money actually works. That 10,000 number that I've shown the sequence of returns calculator to, no one ever, ever, ever has gotten it right. That is quite concerning. And I'm talking hundreds of advisors, engineers, CPAs, individuals, actuaries, pension administrators, as well as just a lot of normal people. Nobody understands how money works. That will crush many, many individuals. And all unnecessarily, all unnecessarily.
1: We have to take a break, but man, you know, when you said 6%, that kind of blew me away. That's an amazing percentage. No, that's not going to get it done. So if you want to be protected, be one of the first 15 callers. 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That's a custom portfolio review with Blair. In this appointment, Blair will address the six cornerstones of the Forte formula, which include income planning, tax planning, long-term care planning, Social Security planning, estate planning, and even legacy planning. Now, this appointment can be done virtually or it can be done in Blair's Woodland Hills office, but be one of the first 15 callers to get your opportunity. This is an education well worth your time. 800-499-1658. You can also go to Blair's website, Retirement Through, that's THRUdesign.com, for more information. But here is your chance to at least understand what money does in retirement, because if you don't get that, you are woefully unprepared for what happens once you're in retirement. 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My name is Phil Giangrande. I'm with, as always, wealth planner and strategist, founder of Retirement Through Design and the Forte Formula, and bestselling author with Steve Forbes, Blair Aronson. And Blair, there is a pretty substantial bonus that we need to talk about in this segment. Can you tell everybody what I'm talking about?
2: Sure, Phil. It's an opportunity. Look, everybody, or actually, I take that back. Not everybody. A lot of people have a portion of their portfolio that is more risk averse. Some people call it the bond allocation. You know, that dinosaur 60-40. Blair, I'm 60% stock, 40% in bonds. I'm sorry to hear that, because we know that 40% is lazy, or in reality, it's dead money. We know it's earning 3 to 4%. Okay. But why do people use that? So you don't lose too much money when the market pulls back. If the strategy was so brilliant, why wouldn't you be 80 or 100% in equities? That's how people get wiped out. So all the traditional advisors are trying to dial down your, quote, exposure. Okay. The problem is, when that modern portfolio theory, which is how it was titled, was created, that fixed portion was yielding about 8%. Fantastic. Right? Until several years ago, where were we? Basically at zero. All right. So now, the strategy we're using is for individuals who go, look, I want to have the money safe. I want it to have it growing, right? I want to be able to access some of it. We're using a 24% cash bonus. So think about this. $1 million portfolio, okay, that would have $400,000. That's your 40% earning. Right. And by the way, if we say 3.5%, it's about $14,000 a year. That's in a interest rate environment that clearly we will be coming down, because that's the administration's objective. We know rates are coming down in the future. If that $400,000 got a cash infusion of $96,000 day one, what does that really equate to? 24% divided by 3.5% is actually 6.8 years of interest, day one. 6.8 years. Call. It's still in play today. It won't be there forever. But if you are trying to get back maybe to where you were at a former time before the market started to get a little, you know, glitchy, With 24% help your portfolio get back on track and still grow it at a reasonable rate of return, give a call and let's do some strategic planning. Because a lot of you, look, anybody who happens to hear this show who's 40 years old, change the channel, go listen to some, you know, classic rock. But if you are in that 5 to 10 year zone, you clearly need to invest, I don't care if it's 15 minutes on a call, and let me just show you the math. It's not opinion. It's not sales pitch. It's math. That's why people go, why doesn't everybody do this? When we show them these FDIC insured strategies where you can get, which we just did yesterday for the majority of the clients, 60% upside of the S&P 500 and your money is FDIC insured. 5 year, 60% upside, guaranteed return on your money. Same insurance as you have in your bank. Why didn't everybody tell you about that? I don't know. But when we see our high net worth traders, they come in, they go, Blair, this is too good to be true. Because let me tell you what the wealthy don't do. For those of you who think you're, you know, on the sophisticated train. The wealthy do not go to the big box firms, drop $20 million in 10 different mutual funds and go, I hope it goes up. They do not do that. They want to play in a very special pool, which is where we like to play. Not everybody can go to Goldman Sachs, but we like to use strategies that high-level firms employ. So take the just on a whim, just reach out, let's have a phone call. We may not be a fit to work together. That's fine. But let me just give you some data to determine if the individual or team you're working with is the right firm to take you where you're going. Because accumulation is a lot different than distribution. Just like ascent on the mountain is a lot different than the descent. Very few people die on the upswing of Everest, but they do die coming down.
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2: 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But here's something that's pretty shocking. For those of you who actually still believe and have adopted that mantra, hang in there, market's coming back, here's a bit of data that I actually lived through. March 2000, the NASDAQ was at 5,048. Got it?
1: Yep.
2: You know the next time it hit 5,048?
1: A couple years.
2: December 24th, 2015.
1: Wow.
2: 15 years. Hang in there, Harry. You're calling your advisor. What are you doing? Just like most people did, selling. None of the gains you have, here's my fleeting thought of the show. None of the gains you have are real. It's just a moment in time. And we know you gave back some this week. The income on that portfolio is marginal at best. You will never, ever have retirement and confidence in that current, as I call it, antiquated strategy, 60-40. It's hope and dream.
1: Yeah. All right. We have literally a minute left. So let's do the rates. I really want to hear what you got.
2: All right. So here's the case we just did yesterday. 67-year-old, getting ready to retire at 70, maxing out his Social Security. Every dollar he puts in, the highest rate in the country today is 10.6%, which is pretty ridiculous.
1: Wow. Right?
2: So watch this. If he had just $500,000 at 67 years old, let's say he's got a $1 million portfolio, he goes, okay, I'm going to dedicate 50% of my portfolio to income planning, right? If you take $500,000 at 10.619, it's a guaranteed cash flow of $53,000. But follow this. He says, I don't know, Blair, that annuity, it's pretty boring. My advisor, he thinks we can do pretty well. Okay, no problem. For you to spend $53,000 using your strategy at a 4% rate, you just have to grow that $500,000 to $1,325,000 in 3 years. That's why it's impossible to beat. Challenge us.
1: So if you've saved $500,000 or more for retirement, be one of the first 15 callers, 800-499-1658. 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Give him the challenge. 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I'm with, as always, wealth planner and strategist, founder of Retirement Through Design and the Forte Formula, and bestselling author with Steve Forbes, Blair Aronson. 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
8: A fast-moving wildfire is exploding in California's wine country.
11: CAL FIRE says the Feliz Fire broke out in Mendocino County, north of San Francisco, Saturday afternoon, and blew up from 40 acres to over 500 in less than 3 hours. Officials say the wildfire is racing through dry vegetation at a, quote, dangerous rate, and at last check was only 5% contained. An evacuation warning has been issued in the town of Hopeland, where residents are being told to be ready to leave at a moment's notice. I'm Jim Forbes.
8: No tickets were sold, matching all six numbers in last night's Powerball lottery, pushing the estimated jackpot for tomorrow's 7:59 p.m. drawing to nearly $750 million. And the Dodgers have acquired Tarek Skubal from the Tigers. Those are the headlines. I'm Bill Horenda.
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1: Welcome back to The Financial Bottom Line. My name is Phil Giangrande. I'm with, as always, wealth planner and strategist, founder of Retirement Through Design and the Forte Formula, and best-selling author with Steve Forbes, Blair Aronson. Blair, welcome back.
2: You know, I've decided after 14 years of me saying pretty much the identical thing, you know, great to be here, blah, blah, blah, I got to come up with something new. You have to send me some ideas. I think it's got to be something a little more... You know, not that I want to change it up every week, but I think just saying, great to be here. Thanks, Phil. You know.
1: Yeah. I'll just stop asking.
2: Love
1: Maybe
2: the
1: I
2: message.
1: Don't care anymore.
2: Okay.
1: I don't know.
2: We can play.
1: We've been doing this too long.
2: We can play that card. Okay.
1: All right. So today, I want to talk about, you know, in the third segment, we always do rates. And it's always my favorite part of the show because I love seeing numbers. They're usually pretty great, and it's always impactful for me. So I'm a big fan of seeing rates. But and so are, I think, a lot of other people. But I really think that if you're thinking rates, maybe you're putting the cart before the horse. Do you know what I'm saying? Like, I think your rates are amazing, and you always come up with good stuff. But really, it's the strategy that's the important part.
2: It's a profound. So, is this the direction we're going for the show?
1: Yeah.
2: Okay.
1: I think I want to talk about it. At least
2: so
1: segment,
2: be it.
1: At least
2: and this
1: now.
2: This is affirmation, actually confirmation that This show in all these years has never been scripted. I've had, I don't know, probably 100 advisors over the years going, oh, I thought about doing radio. I just can't imagine how much time it is. I said, I don't want to, you know, spoil the party, but there is no preparation. Why? Because we could talk about this for days and days and days. Okay. A scripted show is a little too, to me, it's a little pretentious, right? We know the message. I'm very clear on what our mission and what our passion is. But let me address this question because it's a great one. Rate shoppers, join hands. We meet hundreds of them over the years. I love rate shoppers because everybody is a rate shopper in some aspect of their life, Phil. Let's be honest, right?
4: Mm-hmm.
2: I don't care if you're shopping for a home loan, a CD rate, a money market rate. How about a rate for a gardener? Everybody is, and especially with all the services now that you can go online. You know, one of my favorites is NerdWallet, right? Which is a great destination for many different types of rates. But here's the problem. Tell me if you can track along with this. So somebody calls up, hi, Blair, I've been listening to the show, blah, blah, blah, blah, blah. What's the best rate? I'm X number, you know, I'm 65, you know, $1 million. What's my rate in, I'm starting and I'm retiring in 6 months or a year or two. Okay. Now, I don't want to predict, but I will tell you this. Anyone who called and asked that question to a individual who is, who resides in the sales world, is that you just ignited a sales presentation. Okay. I hate that idea. Here's the problem. 90%, maybe more, of those people who are shopping rates have no reality check if an annuity is even a good idea for them.
1: That's a great point, actually.
2: They are playing. It's no different than having them going, oh, my shoulder hurts, and you go on WebMD and go, oh, I think it's a tumor, right? So ChatGPT and Google, you know, fine, enjoy them, but please don't try to write your own prescription. Is an annuity a powerful tool? Of course it is. They've been around, as we've said, 4,000 years. Okay. But is an annuity right for everybody? Of course not. Right? And this should help quell that question we get, you know, somewhat ad nauseum. Is retirement through design an annuity-only firm? Does Blair love annuities? Do I have to buy an annuity? I mean, they're intelligent questions, but all of them are no. No. And by the way, no. Okay. Once again, for the newbies, this show focuses on income planning, and there's no way to get better, predictable, higher rate of cash flow planning than an annuity. You can challenge it all you want. Go Google that and ChatGPT that, and you'll go, wow, he was right on that one.
1: Yeah. But ultimately, that's a small part of the complete retirement package.
2: Very
1: right?
2: I mean, small
1: you need
2: part.
1: Way more.
2: Very small part. Yeah. I'm the first one I tell people, they go, suppose we put all the money. I go, stop. I would never do it. It's crazy. It's, you know, basically it'd be illegal, right? When the annuity is used properly, because we take people through what I call a decision tree, right? We look at the plan. We look at the model. We look at their beliefs. I had a couple in the office the other day, which, of course, I still love sitting, you know, as they say, toe-to-toe. And I asked a few, somewhat, I guess they thought were pivotal questions. And I said, don't look at each other when you give me a number. Like on a scale of 1 to 10, I looked at them both. I said, do not look at each other. I said, how important is lifetime income? They were in their mid-60s retiring in 3 years, right? I said, how important is lifetime income? I said, on the count of three, tell me your numbers, right? I got mm-hmm. I got a 10 and a 6. Wait a second. We got to have a conversation, right? Because both parties, male, female, spouse, partner, I don't care what it is, have to be on the same page. Why? Because when the market's down, who's going to be feeling really good? The one with the annuity. When the market's up, who's going to be going, I told you so. The confusion is this. People are so indoctrinated into two words. Ready?
4: Mm-hmm.
2: Performance and pricing.
1: Yeah. And you know what's interesting about this conversation, and then we have to go to break, but when I think about it, like, it does not surprise me that people have that Wall Street mentality where they want to know what the market's doing. They love to see their accounts go up. And when you do, it's addictive. It's addictive for me. And I've been doing this show for you with you for 14 years. I still get in the mindset every once in a while of like, oh my God, the market's up. Like, let me look at my account. You know, because that's what you do. We're human.
2: Yeah, it's,
1: we're just saying.
2: It's a shot of dopamine. It feels good. But the reminder is that that loss hurts six times more than the gains.
4: That's right.
2: And everybody's got the needle all the way in, Phil.
4: Mm-hmm.
2: And they just, do they believe the market will pull back? Yeah, in an abstract way. Yeah, of course, markets don't go up forever, but they really don't believe it. They really don't.
1: Well,
2: but they will.
1: And it's not just the abstract way. It's that when you don't realize how devastating those numbers are, in the long term, like that, I think that's what it is. And we should talk about some of that math in the next segment.
2: Sure. But
1: 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I'm with, as always, wealth planner and strategist, founder of Retirement Through Design and the Forte Formula, and best-selling author with Steve Forbes, Blair Aronson. 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My name is Phil Giangrande, and I'm with, as always, wealth planner and strategist, founder of Retirement Through Design and the Forte Formula, and best-selling author with Steve Forbes, Blair Aronson. And Blair, let's talk about the other side of annuities for a second, because you mentioned it in the last segment. I don't know that we've ever actually talked about using annuities for anything other than income.
2: You know, it's possible. So, it's possible. I probably have mentioned it, but we have not focused on it because income planning is so front and center. But here's something that will really irritate your advisor. You ready?
1: Okay.
2: $1 million in the S&P 500 in 1999. Okay. 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Okay. So the question is, so let me get that straight. From 1999 to 2023, every dollar quadrupled itself. Is that good, average, or fantastic return? 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But here's what's even more interesting. Do you realize, had you

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4: He paid $80,000 for it. Today, it's worth about $35,000. He still owed 60-something on it. I mean, it was just a horrible story. So if he'd have leased, he wouldn't have that problem. He could just walk away at the end of the lease.
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6: Phone telling you about it. But if you're if you're unlucky in stock equity world, right, you could have easily been penniless. There you go. It just happened. Okay. From 1999 to 2015, with the sequence being just randomized, you're penniless. Penniless, penniless, penniless. What do you have in the annuity? $848,000, and you spend it basically all the years. So don't ever think that the, quote, index annuity is for widows and orphans and losers, okay? Understand how money works. That will change. Whether we work together or not, who cares? What's more important is you get out of the bubble you're in and what you've been spoon-fed of, hang in there, Harry or Margaret. Market's coming back. You're in for the long haul. Guess what? Client of mine said to me in the late 80s, bless his heart, he goes, you know, Blair, in the long run, we're all dead too. So do not think that you can just spend fearlessly and you will just maintain those spending habits while the market pulls back. Because be prepared. If your advisor is schooled at all in distribution, they may, hopefully, I pray, they at least say to you, listen, you got to dial down the spending or you're going to have to work a few years longer instead of just going, oh, hang in there, market's coming back. Because as we've shown hundreds of times, if you are unlucky enough, the market pulls back in the early years, there is no recovering. There is no coming back.
7: And I'm just going to say, you know, what I've said this before, but it's the truth. The reason I found you is because of 2007, 2008, when I saw a lot of people have to go back to work or all right, we need to take a break. But if you've saved $500,000 or more for retirement and need help with some of these decisions, or you just want to sit down and get really clear on what your money does in retirement, then be one of the first 15 callers at 800-499-1658. That's 800-499-1658. This is a no-brainer. It's a free custom portfolio review with Blair. He's going to sit down with you. The appointment can be done virtually or it can be done in his Woodland Hills office. But when he does work with you, he's going to go over the six cornerstones of the Forte formula, which include income planning, tax planning, long-term care planning, social security planning, estate planning, and even legacy planning. You can also visit Blair at his website at retirementthrough, that's THRU, design.com for more information. But I'm saying this now, it is a great education. There is a ton of transparency. You will see everything laid out. And it is, as I just said, incredibly holistic. Typically, we only really talk about the income planning side of things here. But he goes over everything. And the reason is because he wants to make sure, whether you're working with him or someone else, that you are properly informed and are ready to have the retirement that you want. So again, give a call today, 800-499-1658. 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

0: 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I'm with, as always, wealth planner and strategist, founder of Retirement Through Design and the Forte Formula, and bestselling author with Steve Forbes, Blair Aronson. Blair, it is my favorite time of the show. We are going to talk to rates. We always get to this point, and I'm always smiling. What have you got for us this week?
1: Put into force yesterday. 65-year-old male, multiple conversations, a little plan design, turning on income, cash flow at 68, 3-year deferral. Okay.
2: Uh-huh.
1: He is 100% in equities right now, 401, large 401. The guaranteed cash flow rate in 3 years, as long as he has a pulse, is 10.4%.
0: Wow. Now, 10.4%.
1: Let's put this in, because a lot of people go, 10.4, I think that's good, but it doesn't blow their mind. This will blow your mind. You ready?
0: Yep.
1: Let's use, suppose the individual had $1 million. And he says, I looked at my portfolio, Blair, and you were right. I got a bunch of bond funds. I got that balanced fund because my advisor doesn't want to lose too much money when the market pulls back. I got some money markets, and I got some 2 and 3%. That's that 40% you told me about, right? Because I'm in that 60-40 portfolio, okay? So let's take that $400,000 today. We put it in the annuity. In 3 years, that 40%, the math is fifth grade simple, $400,000 times 10.4%, that will be a lifetime pension-like paycheck of $41,600, and he still has whatever that other, quote, 600 did over that next 3 years and basically for the next 20 years. But watch. In order for him to spend $41,000 from that same 40%, here's what he has to have happen. If you take $41,600, which is our target we will have guaranteed, divided by 4%, which is the, quote, safe rule, he only has to grow that $400,000 to $1,040,000 in 3 years. Get it?
2: Yeah, I totally get it.
1: $1,040,000 in 3 years. That's the power of income planning.
0: Okay. I mean, that is unbelievable. We are at the end of the show, but please... Here's the number, 800-499-1658. That's 800-499-1658. Now, that's a case that you just did.
1: We just did.
0: Correct?
1: It's real. That's absolutely.
0: Okay. Please give that number a call. Schedule a free CPR. That's a custom portfolio with Blair now. This appointment can be done virtually, or it can be done in Blair's Woodland Hills office. But during this appointment, Blair is going to go over the rates that we just talked about. 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You can also visit Blair at his website, Retirement Through. 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
18: The United States is pausing attacks on Iran in hopes of reaching a deal with Tehran. President Trump says he agreed to a request by Iran and other Middle East countries, subject to getting a deal done, that would include the reopening of the Strait of Hormuz. In a post on Truth Social, Trump noted the deal would include the immediate, complete, and total opening of the Hormuz Strait and an end to Iran's nuclear threat. The statement came after the State Department urged Americans in the region to consider leaving or be prepared to depart on short notice, citing possible escalation in the conflict. Meanwhile, Senator Mark Kelly is taking aim at President Trump amid the war with Iran. The Arizona Democrat said the administration is flailing in the war with Iran and that Trump needs to figure out a way out of this.
19: Here's a guy who got us into this without a strategic goal, without a plan, without a timeline. He's got a Secretary of Defense that doesn't know how to manage this war.
18: Kelly in conversation with Face the Nation on CBS. Senator Bernie Moreno says Ohio Congressman Max Miller should not serve in the House of Representatives. Details from Lisa Carton.
20: This comes following allegations of abuse made by Moreno's daughter against Miller. Police reports obtained by ABC News detail accusations of physical abuse and threats during their marriage. In a post on X, Moreno said Miller needs serious psychological help and is a danger to his daughter. Miller has denied allegations and has stated that he's staying in the race. I'm Lisa Carton.
18: Doctors are seeing a new cosmetic side effect caused by weight loss drugs like Ozempic. The condition known as temporal hollowing or sunken temples can make the face look older and thinner. Experts say it's becoming more noticeable as GLP-1 medications grow in popularity. Temporal hollowing is the loss of fat in the temples, the areas on the side of the forehead. The condition is more likely to happen when patients lose weight too quickly or do not follow a personalized treatment plan. I'm Rob Martier.
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21: Extreme heat in San Diego and beyond.
22: Forecasters say highs across the West will be up to 20 degrees above normal for this time of year, from Southern California to West Texas and from the Central Rockies to the Upper Plains. Expect more daily record highs across the region and a greater chance of wildfires. AccuWeather says Palm Springs, California hit 117 on Saturday, and it could get that hot again today. Phoenix could hit 115 both today and tomorrow. Gusty winds are also in the forecast, which could fan western wildfires. I'm Lisa Taylor.
21: It's officially the biggest weekend in box office history. Spider-Man Brand New Day scaled to the top of the charts with a $355 million debut, making it the second largest opening weekend on record. Added to the Odyssey's $51 million this weekend, the two have made this the biggest box office weekend ever. Those are the headlines. I'm Bill Herenda.
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13: In downtown L.A. on the 10 heading westbound at Alameda Street, a crash is blocking that left lane and is causing major buildup from the 60. Now in downtown L.A. still, but this time on the 101 heading southbound at the 110, that crash is still on that right shoulder, causing a little bit of slowing. And in mid-city on the 10 heading westbound at National Boulevard, that left lane's blocked due to a bumper being in lanes and it's causing stop-and-go traffic from Washington Boulevard.
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0: Now it's time for the Financial Bottom Line. 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My name's Phil John Grande, and I'm with, as always, wealth planner and strategist, founder of Retirement Through Design and the Forte Formula, and best-selling author with Steve Forbes, Blair Aronson. And boy, what a difference one word makes, Blair.
1: Ain't that the truth? Ain't that the truth?
0: We're going to be talking about that today because a very well-known, highly respected financial advisor really separates themselves from what Blair does with only one word. And so let's get into it. Why don't we start off hot? What are we talking about here?
1: So certainly one of the top two largest financial retirement planning firms in the country. So, of course, I get an email just yesterday, and I noticed, I'm going, oh my God, in the flesh, it's confirmed, right, for the thousandth time. But as I looked at it, I went, I wonder if the individuals who have been listening to this show for a week, a month, a year, God forbid, many years, I'm going to read you the verbiage. And this is, let's face it, they're not stupid. They're very, very clear and conscious of what they're putting in their advertisements because it's going to millions of people, okay? Meet with a planner and get a complimentary financial plan tailored to your goals. Your offer includes customized roadmap for your optimal retirement, personalized investment recommendations, an estimated retirement income summary. Estimated. That's the word. That's the word. Bingo.
0: It sounded really good on the first and second one. And then when you said that third line, right?
1: Of course, yeah. It's generic. Because guess what? What do we preach here ad nauseum? Estimated, really, with the volatility we've seen even in this last week, are you really willing to trade off comfort, peace of mind, predictability, permission to spend fearlessly for the experience to maybe make an extra few dollars? What people do not understand is that you can never, it's literally going to the hardware store for milk. Phil, to use an all investment or market related portfolio for retirement, in my view, my vantage point, is insanity. Why? Because we've said this multiple times and we confirmed it. And if you don't believe it, Google it, ChatGPT it, or ask your advisor. 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I'm trying to learn. Is there any stock, bond, mutual fund, ETF, REIT, real estate investment trust, alternative investment that can guarantee me a paycheck as long as my heart is beating, and then shut up and see what they say? Because guess what? The answer from, I'm going to say this, it has to be 100%, otherwise they're just, you know, lying, is no, there actually is not. And we confirm that using ChatGPT. Only insurance companies have what are called longevity credits. The same reason, if you ask your advisor or your CPA or your golfing buddy, hey, out of curiosity, is there any place, let's say a 40-year-old, is there any place I can put $100 a month, and in case I get run over by a car, my wife and kids will get $1 million tax-free? I hope they don't take too long to think about that, because the answer is there certainly is not. That's called life insurance. Okay. Is there any place you can send a few $1,000s in case your house burns down, like we saw in, you know, California, that would rebuild you a house? No, there is not. That's called homeowners. Or your car. Hey, is there any place you can send $700 or $1,000 a month that'll get you a heart transplant in case you need it? No, there is not. That's health insurance. So I am eternally perplexed why people insure all the major aspects of their life. Literally, every area, when it comes to income planning, everybody's a gambler. Best quote I've read in some time was actually this recent week. Warren Buffett said, it's hard to find value when everybody's enjoying gambling.
0: Ooh, that's a great quote.
1: Why? It's like looking for religious enlightenment in the casino. It is a non sequitur. You will never, and I'm going on record saying this, you will never, can never, will never have predictable cash flow in any portfolio that does not have some sort of guaranteed income. It's impossible. Why? Because stocks actually go up and down. What was once safe, remember something, if we have gotten the time machine and we jump back in 1985 when I became an advisor, CDs were 14%. If somebody said, don't get too excited about that 14% because in 41 years, CDs are going to be at 3, you would have said, clearly you must be insane. People lack the ability, and rightfully understood, to actually foresee what is coming. Very much the same with this market we're currently in. We love it. It's euphoric. We've all made some good returns. But guess what? You can never count on those returns moving forward. I actually had several calls this week that it sort of scared me almost, because I was talking to clearly bright, educated, market conscious individuals. And I asked them that question. I said, what do you think the market has averaged since January 2000? And they were all 10 plus percent. once said, Blair, I know it's been about 13%. And I went, hang on. It reminded me of that, you know, that line, you know, put the gun down and back away from the car. It was so inconsistent with reality. So of course I pulled it up real time. Actually, 6.2%. That's it.
0: Wow.
1: But when you pull the microscope back, everybody has the needle in their arm. The market's been on fire for the last 10 years. Okay. But when it turns, here's the conversation you're going to have with your advisor. Listen, this market's pulled back. Of course, you get the complimentary, obligatory, hang in there, Harry or Mary. Market's coming back here for the long haul. Okay. Are you going to spend with the same confidence you're spending now? Of course not. Are you going to engage or indulge in those dreams you were planning for the last 30 years? Of course not. What are you going to do? Tighten down the hatches and go into what I've called for many years, just in case. Listen, I know we were going to buy the boat. We were going to travel. We were going to help the grandkids. We were going to buy a second home. I was going to buy that sports car. I don't care whatever the bucket list was. Just in case, let's wait till things get better. That's what lies ahead. Suppose you can have it all. And the answer is you can. Anybody who has done a good job of saving, you're halfway there to a blissful retirement. But the mistake you're making is thinking like a gambler and not understanding how money actually works. That 10,000 number that I've shown the sequence of returns calculator to, no one ever, ever, ever has gotten it right. That is quite concerning. And I'm talking hundreds of advisors, engineers, CPAs, individuals, actuaries, pension administrators, as well as just a lot of normal people. Nobody understands how money works. That will crush many, many individuals. And all unnecessarily, all unnecessarily.
0: 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In this appointment, Blair will address the six cornerstones of the Forte formula, which include income planning, tax planning, long-term care planning, social security planning, estate planning, and even legacy planning. Now, this appointment can be done virtually or it can be done in Blair's Woodland Hills office, but be one of the first 15 callers to get your opportunity. 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You can also go to Blair's website, Retirement Through, that's THRUdesign.com, for more information. 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My name is Phil Giangrande. I'm with, as always, wealth planner and strategist, founder of Retirement Through Design and the Forte Formula, and bestselling author with Steve Forbes, Blair Aronson. 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My name's Phil Giangrande. I'm with, as always, wealth planner and strategist, founder of Retirement Through Design and the Forte Formula, and bestselling author with Steve Forbes, Blair Aronson. And Blair, there is a pretty substantial bonus that we need to talk about in this segment. Can you tell everybody what I'm talking about?
1: Sure, Phil. It's an opportunity. Look, everybody, or actually, I take that back. Not everybody. A lot of people have a portion of their portfolio that is more risk averse. Some people call it the bond allocation. You know, that dinosaur 60-40. Blair, I'm 60% stock, 40% in bonds. I go, I'm sorry to hear that. Because we know that 40% is lazy, or in reality, it's dead money. We know it's earning 3 to 4%. Okay. But why do people use that? So you don't lose too much money when the market pulls back. If the strategy was so brilliant, why wouldn't you be 80 or 100% in equities? That's how people get wiped down. So all the traditional advisors are trying to dial down your, quote, exposure. Okay. The problem is, when that modern portfolio theory, which is how it was titled, was created, that fixed portion was yielding about 8%. Fantastic, right? Until several years ago, where were we? Basically at zero. All right. So now, the strategy we're using is for individuals who go, look, I want to have the money safe. I want it to have it growing, right? I want to be able to access some of it. We're using a 24% cash bonus. So think about this. $1 million portfolio, okay, that would have $400,000. That's your 40% earning. Right. And by the way, if we say 3.5%, it's about $14,000 a year. That's in a interest rate environment that clearly will be coming down, because that's the administration's objective. We know rates are coming down in the future. If that $400,000 got a cash infusion of $96,000 day one, what does that really equate to? 24% divided by 3.5% is actually 6.8 years of interest, day one. 6.8 years. Call. It's still in play today. It won't be there forever. But if you are trying to get back maybe to where you were at a former time before the market started to get a little, you know, glitchy, would 24% help your portfolio get back on track and still grow it at a reasonable rate of return? Give a call and let's do some strategic planning. Because a lot of you, look, anybody who happens to hear this show who's 40 years old, change the channel, go listen to some, you know, classic rock. But if you are in that 5 to 10 year zone, you clearly need to invest. I don't care if it's 15 minutes on a call. And let me just show you the math. It's not opinion. It's not sales pitch. It's math. That's why people go, why doesn't everybody do this? When we show them these FDIC insured strategies where you can get, which we just did yesterday for the majority of the clients, 60% upside of the S&P 500, and your money is FDIC insured. 5 year, 60% upside, guaranteed return on your money. 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Why didn't everybody tell you about that? I don't know. But when we see our high net worth traders, they come in, they go, Blair, this is too good to be true. Because let me tell you what the wealthy don't do. For those of you who think you're, you know, on the sophisticated train. The wealthy do not go to the big box firms, drop $20 million in 10 different mutual funds and go, I hope it goes up. They do not do that. They want to play in a very special pool, which is where we like to play. Not everybody can go to Goldman Sachs, but we like to use strategies that high-level firms employ. So take the just on a whim, just reach out, Let's have a phone call. We may not be a fit to work together. That's fine. But let me just give you some data to determine if the individual or team you're working with is the right firm to take you where you're going. Because accumulation is a lot different than distribution. Just like ascent on the mountain is a lot different than the descent. Very few people die on the upswing of Everest, but they do die coming down.
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1: 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Okay, just important for you to know. But here's something that's pretty shocking. For those of you who actually still believe and have adopted that mantra, hang in there, market's coming back, here's a bit of data that I actually lived through. March 2000, the NASDAQ was at 5,048. Got it?
0: Yep.
1: You know the next time it hit 5,048?
0: A couple years.
1: December 24th, 2015.
0: Wow.
1: 15 years. Hang in there, Harry. You're calling your advisor. What are you doing? Just like most people did, selling. None of the gains you have, here's my fleeting thought of the show. None of the gains you have are real. It's just a moment in time. And we know you gave back some this week. The income on that portfolio is marginal at best. You will never, ever have retirement and confidence in that current, as I call it, antiquated strategy, 60-40. It's hope and dream.
0: Yeah. All right. We have literally a minute left. So let's do the rates. I really want to hear what you got.
1: All right. So here's the case we just did yesterday. 67-year-old, getting ready to retire at 70, maxing out his Social Security. Every dollar he puts in, the highest rate in the country today is 10.6%, which is pretty ridiculous.
0: Wow. Right?
1: So watch this. If he had just $500,000 at 67 years old, let's say he's got a $1 million portfolio. He goes, okay, I'm going to dedicate 50% of my portfolio to income planning, right? If you take $500,000 at 10.619, it's a guaranteed cash flow of $53,000. But follow this. Follow this. He says, I don't know, Blair, that annuity, it's pretty boring. My advisor, he thinks we can do pretty well. 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That's why it's impossible to beat. Challenge us.
0: So if you've saved $500,000 or more for retirement, be one of the first 15 callers, 800-499-1658. 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
16: 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It found the five happiest cities in the U.S. are Fremont, California, Bismarck, North Dakota, Scottsdale, Arizona, South Burlington, Vermont, and Fargo, North Dakota. Other cities that ranked highly are Madison, Wisconsin, Portland, Maine, and Columbia, Maryland.
12: The Dodgers are seeking more happiness in a three-peat after acquiring lefty Tarek Skubal from the Tigers. Winning tomorrow night's Powerball lottery may equate to happiness. It's worth nearly $750 million. Those are the headlines. I'm Bill Herenda.
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0: Now it's time for The Financial Bottom Line. 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My name is Phil Giangrande. I'm with, as always, wealth planner and strategist, founder of Retirement Through Design and the Forte Formula, and best-selling author with Steve Forbes, Blair Aronson. Blair, welcome back.
1: You know, I've decided after 14 years of me saying pretty much the identical thing, you know, great to be here, blah, blah, blah. I got to come up with something new. You have to send me some ideas. I think it's got to be something a little more... You know, not that I want to change it up every week, but I think just saying, great to be here. Thanks, Phil. You know.
0: Yeah. I'll just stop asking.
1: Love
0: Maybe
1: the
0: I
1: message.
0: Don't care anymore.
1: Okay.
0: I don't know. We can play. We've been doing this too long.
1: We can play that card. Okay.
0: All right. So today, I want to talk about, you know, in the third segment, we always do rates. And it's always my favorite part of the show because I love seeing numbers. They're usually pretty great, and it's always impactful for me. So I'm a big fan of seeing rates. But and so are, I think, a lot of other people. But I really think that if you're thinking rates, maybe you're putting the cart before the horse. Do you know what I'm saying? Like, I think your rates are amazing, and you always come up with good stuff. But really, it's the strategy that's the important part.
1: It's a profound, so is this the direction we're going for the show?
0: Yeah.
1: Okay.
0: I think I want to talk
1: All
0: about
1: right.
0: it, at least
1: so
0: this segment,
1: be it.
0: At least
1: and this,
0: now.
1: This is affirmation, actually confirmation, that this show in all these years has never been scripted. I've had, I don't know, probably 100 advisors over the years going, oh, I thought about doing radio. I just can't imagine how much time it is. I said, I don't want to, you know, spoil the party, but there is no preparation. Why? Because we could talk about this for days and days and days. Okay. A scripted show is a little too, to me, it's a little pretentious, right? We know the message. I'm very clear on what our mission and what our passion is. But let me address this question because it's a great one. Rate shoppers, join hands. We meet hundreds of them over the years. I love rate shoppers. Because everybody is a rate shopper in some aspect of their life, Phil. Let's be honest, right?
0: Mm-hmm.
1: I don't care if you're shopping for a home loan, a CD rate, a money market rate. How about a rate for a gardener? Everybody is, especially with all the services now that you can go online. You know, one of my favorites is Nerd Wallet, right, which is a great destination for many different types of rates. But here's the problem. Tell me if you can track along with this. So somebody calls up, hi, Blair, I've been listening to the show, blah, blah, blah, blah, blah. What's the best rate on X number? You know, I'm 65, you know, $1 million. What's my rate in, I'm starting and I'm retiring in 6 months or a year or two. Okay. Now, I don't want to predict, but I will tell you this. Anyone who called and asked that question to a individual who is who resides in the sales world, is that you just ignited a sales presentation. Okay. I hate that idea. Here's the problem. 90%, maybe more, of those people who are shopping rates have no reality check if an annuity is even a good idea for them.
0: That's a great point, actually.
1: They are playing. It's no different than having than going, oh, my shoulder hurts, and you go on WebMD and go, oh, I think it's a tumor, right? So ChatGPT and Google, you know, fine, enjoy them, but please don't try to write your own prescription. Is an annuity a powerful tool? Of course it is. They've been around, as we've said, 4,000 years. Okay. But is an annuity right for everybody? Of course not. Right? And this should help quell that question we get, you know, somewhat ad nauseum. Is Retirement Through Design an annuity-only firm? Does Blair love annuities? Do I have to buy an annuity? I mean, they're intelligent questions, but all of them are no. No. And by the way, no. Okay. Once again, for the newbies, this show focuses on income planning, and there's no way to get better predictable higher rate of cash flow planning than an annuity. You can challenge it all you want. Go Google that and ChatGPT that, and you'll go, wow, he was right on that one.
0: Yeah. But ultimately, that's a small part of the complete retirement package.
1: Very
0: right?
1: Small part. Yeah. I'm the first one I tell people, they go, suppose we put all the money. I go, stop. I would never do it. It's crazy. It's, you know, basically it'd be illegal, right? When the annuity is used properly, because we take people through what I call a decision tree, right? We look at the plan. We look at the model. We look at their beliefs. I had a couple in the office the other day, which, of course, I still love sitting, you know, as they say, toe-to-toe. And I asked a few, somewhat, I guess they thought were pivotal questions. And I said, don't look at each other when you give me a number. Like on a scale of 1 to 10, I looked at them both. I said, do not look at each other. I said, how important is lifetime income? They were in their mid-60s retiring at 3 years, right? I said, how important is lifetime income? I said, on the count of three, tell me your numbers, right? I got a 10 and a 6. Well, wait a second. We got to have a conversation, right? Because both parties, male, female, spouse, partner, I don't care what it is, have to be on the same page. Why? Because when the market's down, who's going to be feeling really good? The one with the annuity. When the market's up, who's going to be going, I told you so. The confusion is this. People are so indoctrinated into two words. Ready?
3: Mm-hmm.
1: Performance and pricing.
0: Yeah. And you know what's interesting about this conversation? And then we have to go to break. But when I think about it, like, it does not surprise me that people have that Wall Street mentality where they want to know what the market's doing. They love to see their accounts go up. And when you do, it's addictive. It's addictive for me. And I've been doing this show with you for 14 years. I still get in the mindset every once in a while of like, oh my God, the market's up. Like, let me look at my account. You know, because that's what you do. We're human.
1: Yeah,
0: we're just saying.
1: It's a shot of dopamine. It feels good. But the reminder is that that loss hurts 6 times more than the gains.
3: That's right.
1: And everybody's got the needle all the way in, Phil.
3: Mm-hmm.
1: And they just Do they believe the market will pull back? Yeah, abstract way. Yeah, of course, markets don't go up forever, but they really don't believe it. They really don't.
0: Well,
1: but they will.
0: It's not just the. It's right. And it's not just the abstract way. It's that when you don't realize how devastating those numbers are, in the long term, like that, I think that's what it is. And we should talk about some of that math in the next segment.
1: Sure.
0: 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My name is Phil Giangrande, and I'm with, as always, wealth planner and strategist, founder of Retirement Through Design and the Forte Formula, and best-selling author with Steve Forbes, Blair Aronson. And Blair, let's talk about the other side of annuities for a second, because you mentioned it in the last segment. I don't know that we've ever actually talked about using annuities for anything other than income.
1: You know, it's possible. It's possible. I probably have mentioned it, but we have not focused on it because income planning is so front and center. But here's something that will really irritate your advisor. You ready?
0: Okay.
1: $1 million in the S&P 500 in 1999. Okay. I just ran this, so it's real time. Through 2023, you would have your $1 million would have basically quadrupled to $3,944,332. Okay. So the question is, so let me get that straight. From 1999 to 2023, every dollar quadrupled itself. Is that good, average, or fantastic return? A lot of people go, I don't know, sounds pretty darn good to me. Actually, it's quite average because it's 7.2%, okay, which is a rule of 72. But here's what's even more interesting. Do you realize, had you just bought an indexed annuity, just vanilla, with a 50% participation rate, 50% participation rate of the S&P, you would have had $4,024,000. You would have actually had more money. Why?
0: Wow.
1: Because in 2000, 2001, and 2002, when the market was down 10, 13, and 23, and then it just as it recovered in 2008, when it was down 38%, you would have gotten four big zeros. Now,
0: man, that That's unbelievable.
1: But here's where it's really impressive. That's the accumulation trek right up the front side of the mountain, where we always have said, you know, ad nauseum, the sequence of returns or the order will not hurt you when you're growing the money.

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5: I mean, the annuity, $848,000, and you spend it basically the whole, all the years. So don't ever think that the, quote, index annuity is for widows and orphans and losers, okay? Understand how money works. That will change. Whether we work together or not, who cares? What's more important is you get out of the bubble you're in and what you've been spoon-fed of, hang in there, Harry or Margaret. Market's coming back. You're in for the long haul. Guess what? Client of mine said to me in the late 80s, bless his heart, he goes, you know, Blair, in the long run, we're all dead too. So do not think that you can just spend fearlessly and you will just maintain those spending habits while the market pulls back. Because be prepared. If your advisor is schooled at all in distribution, they may, hopefully, I pray, they at least say to you, listen, you got to dial down the spending or you're going to have to work a few years longer instead of just going, oh, hang in there, market's coming back. Because as we've shown hundreds of times, if you are unlucky enough, the market pulls back in the early years, there is no recovering. There is no coming back.
6: And I'm just going to say, you know, what I've said this before, but it's the truth. 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The appointment can be done virtually or it can be done in his Woodland Hills office. But when he does work with you, he's going to go over the six cornerstones of the Forte formula, which include income planning, tax planning, long-term care planning, social security planning, estate planning, and even legacy planning. You can also visit Blair at his website at retirementthrough. That's THRUdesign.com for more information. But I'm saying this now. It is a great education. There is a ton of transparency. You will see everything laid out. And it is, as I just said, incredibly holistic. Typically, we only really talk about the income planning side of things here. But he goes over everything. And the reason is because he wants to make sure, whether you're working with him or someone else, that you are properly informed and are ready to have the retirement that you want. 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

0: 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My name is Phil Giangrande. I'm with, as always, wealth planner and strategist, founder of Retirement Through Design and the Forte Formula, and bestselling author with Steve Forbes, Blair Aronson. Blair, it is my favorite time of the show. We are going to talk to rates. We always get to this point, and I'm always smiling. What have you got for us this week?
1: Put into force yesterday. 65-year-old male, after multiple conversations and little plan design, turning on income cash flow at 68. 3-year deferral. Okay?
0: Uh-huh.
1: He is 100% in equities right now, 401, large 401. The guaranteed cash flow rate in 3 years, as long as he has a pulse, is 10.4%.
0: Wow. Now, 10.4%.
1: Let's put this in, because a lot of people go, 10.4, I think that's good, but it doesn't blow their mind. This will blow your mind. You ready?
0: Yep.
1: Let's use, suppose the individual had $1 million. And he says, I looked at my portfolio, Blair, and you were right. I got a bunch of bond funds. I got that balance fund because my advisor doesn't want to lose too much money when the market pulls back. I got some money markets, and I got some 2 and 3%. That's that 40% you told me about, right? Because I'm in that 60-40 portfolio, okay? So let's take that $400,000 today. We put it in the annuity. In 3 years, that 40%, the math is fifth grade simple, $400,000 times 10.4%, that will be a lifetime pension-like paycheck of $41,600, and he still has whatever that other, quote, 600 did over that next 3 years and basically for the next 20 years. But watch. In order for him to spend $41,000 from that same 40%, here's what he has to have happen. If you take $41,600, which is our target we will have guaranteed, divided by 4%, which is the, quote, safe rule, he only has to grow that $400,000 to $1,040,000 in 3 years. Get it?
0: Yeah, I totally get it.
1: $1,040,000 in 3 years. That's the power of income planning.
0: Okay. I mean, that is unbelievable. We are at the end of the show, but please, here's the number, 800-499-1658. That's 800-499-1658. Now, that's a case that you just did.
1: We just did.
0: Correct?
1: It's real. That's absolutely.
0: Okay. Please give that number a call. Schedule a free CPR. That's a custom portfolio with Blair now. This appointment can be done virtually, or it can be done in Blair's Woodland Hills office. But during this appointment, Blair is going to go over the rates that we just talked about. He's going to go over actually the six cornerstones of the Forte Formula, which include income planning, tax planning, long-term care planning, Social Security planning, estate planning, and even legacy planning. You can also visit Blair at his website, Retirement Through. That's THRUdesign.com for more information. But again, this is an opportunity to get educated for free. There is literally no reason not to call this number, 800-499-1658. That's 800-499-1658. 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My name is Phil Giangrande. I'm with, as always, wealth planner and strategist, founder of Retirement Through Design and the Forte Formula, and best-selling author with Steve Forbes, Blair Aronson. 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
11: The United States is pausing attacks on Iran in hopes of reaching a deal with Tehran. President Trump says he agreed to a request by Iran and other Middle East countries, subject to getting a deal done, that would include the reopening of the Strait of Hormuz. In a post on Truth Social, Trump noted the deal would include the immediate, complete, and total opening of the Hormuz Strait and an end to Iran's nuclear threat. The statement came after the State Department urged Americans in the region to consider leaving or be prepared to depart on short notice, citing possible escalation in the conflict. Meanwhile, Senator Mark Kelly is taking aim at President Trump amid the war with Iran. The Arizona Democrat said the administration is flailing in the war with Iran and that Trump needs to figure out a way out of this.
12: Here's a guy who got us into this without a strategic goal, without a plan, without a timeline. He's got a Secretary of Defense that doesn't know how to manage this war.
11: Kelly in conversation with Face the Nation on CBS. Senator Bernie Moreno says Ohio Congressman Max Miller should not serve in the House of Representatives. Details from Lisa Carton.
13: This comes following allegations of abuse made by Moreno's daughter against Miller. Police reports obtained by ABC News detail accusations of physical abuse and threats during their marriage. In a post on X, Moreno said Miller needs serious psychological help and is a danger to his daughter. Miller has denied allegations and has stated that he's staying in the race. I'm Lisa Carton.
11: Doctors are seeing a new cosmetic side effect caused by weight loss drugs like Ozempic. The condition known as temporal hollowing or sunken temples can make the face look older and thinner. Experts say it's becoming more noticeable as GLP-1 medications grow in popularity. Temporal hollowing is the loss of fat in the temples, the areas on the side of the forehead. The condition is more likely to happen when patients lose weight too quickly or do not follow a personalized treatment plan. I'm Rob Martier.
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15: A fast-moving wildfire is exploding in California's wine country. Here's Lisa Taylor.
16: CAL FIRE says the Feliz Fire broke out in Mendocino County north of San Francisco Saturday afternoon and blew up from 40 acres to over 500 in less than 3 hours. Officials say the wildfire is racing through dry vegetation at a dangerous rate and at last check had grown to over 840 acres and was still only 5% contained. An evacuation order has been issued in the town of Hopland and a portion of U.S. Highway 101 has been closed due to the wildfire. I'm Lisa Taylor.
15: A man was arrested at around 9:45 last night for allegedly attempting to enter a Hollywood Hills home owned by actress Nia Long. The suspect, who reportedly had a dog with him, did not enter the home. Tomorrow night's Powerball lottery may be worth nearly $750 million. Those are the headlines. I'm Bill Herenda.
10: 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Now.
17: Mid-City 10 westbound at National Boulevard. The left lane is blocked due to a stall. Stop-and-go traffic from Washington Boulevard. A bumper and a tire blew off of a car. And in Culver City on the 405 southbound at the 10, an accident on the right shoulder. Stop-and-go traffic from Olympic Boulevard. And in downtown LA on the 10 westbound at Alameda, an accident.